And his two brothers quit doing what they were doing. They joined the military. And so did his sister. So my grandparents had four stars on their door. And when there would be a show or a special on with military people losing,

0: skinny kid. He's probably thinking, yeah, we don't need any more of you in our military. So I went next door to the Navy, and Diamond Jim Brady was a recruiter. I remember him still today. And I told him what I wanted to do. And he said, well, have you checked out the SEAL program? And he and I connected right away. I said, no, I don't know anything really about that. So he showed me this video, Men with Green Faces, and it changed my life. It showed all these guys really, really fit, doing tons of pull-ups and sit-ups and push-ups and running down the beach and blowing things up and skydiving and diving. So that movie, that video changed my life, because at that moment, everything in my mind was straight. I had one thing I wanted to do, and that was all. And not having a backup plan was a good plan for me, because I wanted to be a SEAL and nothing else. When you're going through Hell Week or you're going through BUDS and you're being beat up pretty badly and tortured, some people call it, some people might revert to going to their backup plan. Well, I didn't have a backup plan. And if I did, it would have been easier to switch gears thinking, yeah, maybe I'll go be a helicopter pilot instead. But if not having a backup plan helped a lot. So, I joined the military, joined the Navy. My father was Navy. He was very proud. That made me happy that he was so proud. And I did visualization for years on how hard it was going to be, because it took me a while to get there, because I had a time with the Marines at first because I was a corpsman, which is a medic, and the SEALs didn't want brand new medics who didn't know the job yet. So I was serving with the Marine Corps, and I loved it. I was basically an athlete, and they sent me all over the world to compete in triathlons and bike races and running races and marathons. So I was a paid athlete while I was with the Marines, and they liked it, and I loved it. And I considered every event, every training event, every workout session, and every race, it was getting me better prepared for BUDS, SEAL training. And it was just perfect. Everything was just perfect. And then when I went to BUDS, every day I trained, I also visualized. And I imagined how hard, you know, the long runs were going to be, or those cold ocean swims in the middle of the night. I just tried to imagine how it'd be not sleeping for a week in Hell Week. And I visualized this, and I did a really good job of visualizing it, because in my mind, I made everything much more difficult than it actually was, which was a nice surprise for me, because every day I get back to the barracks and I think, today was a hard day. It was tough. It was a tough day today, but it wasn't as hard as I thought it was. It was easier than I thought it was. I said that every night during BUDS for over 6 months. So wow. The visualization helped, and not having a backup plan helped. And knowing I absolutely was positive what I wanted to do for the rest of my life helped. And all the push-ups and sit-ups and running, all that also helped. That helped a lot, but not as much as the visualization or the mindset and the focus on the objective, on mission completion, which is becoming a SEAL. And then I wanted to serve at SEAL Team 1, 2, and 6. And those were the three SEAL teams I served at. So everything went according to plan.
1: You know, I really resonate with what you said about visualizing your success, or visualizing what you're doing, or how you're going to compete, or how you're going to proceed with this goal. Because people that don't do that seldom really make their goals that they're trying to attain, because they're not seeing themselves in that space or in that mindset or in that mind frame. So I love that you say, you know, I really visualize myself going through this, and I really thought about how it was going to be. And I think that's so important. And I love that you mentioned that, because I have to agree that that's one of the surest ways to get through and get to your goal.
0: Yeah, thanks, Terry. You know, after I got out, I did 21 years, then I did 25 years with the CIA afterwards. So oh, wow. It wasn't an abrupt change. It was like a nice, smooth transition. Still at all the war zones, still seeing the team guys. And you're still where the action is. It's not as nearly as difficult as being in the SEALs during those years. You know, the CIA was much, much easier, of course. But so it was 45 plus years or so that wow. I committed myself to the military and the government. But I loved doing it. But I have to say, when I left the military after 21 years,

0: years. And I got out and I was dealing with civilians and working with civilians and agency people who are civilians, you know, I realized, wow, what is wrong with other people? In the SEALs and the teams, it makes sense. Like, we had high goals, really big objectives, and we fought hard, we worked hard, we trained hard to meet those. And then we succeeded most times, not all the time, but you try and try and try and try. And what I classify that as a macro goal. And then you just make these little mini micro goals. You're accomplishing it. And before you know it, you're up at the macro goal level and you make it. But when I got out and I realized the civilians didn't think like that, I realized, wow, a lot of people were wasting their lives because they seem to set their goals low.
1: Yeah.
0: Like a banker or a cook or a doctor or something. But they seem to set their goals low. They reach that goal and they go home and they're happy with themselves. And still to this day, I don't understand how people would want to be like that. And I give talks around the country, and that's one of the things I talk about. And I think it wakes up when people hear something like that, they realize, wow, that could be me. Because we all have a full potential. And there's a big, big space here that you have to fill to get to that full potential. And then at the bottom, it's easy to reach small goals. But then when it's all over and you're old and you're, you know, you're close to, you know, the door's shutting on you, then there's at some point there's no more space or time to go complete those goals. The window's shut and the door's shut and you're not going to be able to accomplish those goals. And you're going to be one of those people who said, I wish I did. I could have done that. I should have done that. And I was positive I was not going to be one of those people. And I love it when you know, in conversation or in talks or whatever, or in training, that issue comes up. And I love it when a light goes on and someone says, wow, I know what you mean. I got to get to work. I do these talks. And once was this little old lady came up to me and her husband was on a walker and he had oxygen. And they must have been in the 90s. I mean, it's probably in the 90s, I'd say. And she came up and she said, I really like that point. That meant a lot to me. I mean, we're going to push ourselves harder. And now when I take him to physical therapy in the morning, I'm going to make sure he gets worked harder. And I think that lesson could work for anybody. I wish I got that lesson when I was younger, is what I wish.
1: So definitely. I mean, like you said, if you don't set your bar high enough, then when you reach that goal, then you're like, well, that was uneventful. Now, like, I reached that. Now what? So you do have to have a plan and you do have to have small things, stepping stones to get to the bigger goal. So I totally agree that, you know, just setting your bar very low leads to a very dissatisfying result, I think, because when you reach, okay, I've got this goal, but like I'm not as happy with it as I thought I would be when I got here. But if you're reaching small incremental goals and then eventually reaching this bigger goal, then you're like, yeah, I really did something.
0: Yeah. And no matter how much it hurts, you know, we have a saying in the SEAL teams, pain is good, extreme pain is extremely good. But there's so much more to it than some tough guy t-shirt, you know, because there are two types of pain. And if we decide to stay in our comfort zone and stay in our little bubble and never reach out of it, we'll stay in that bubble all our life and then life's over and then it's done. But if you push outside of that bubble a little bit, you reach beyond what you feel your boundaries are and you stretch those a little bit, it's going to be uncomfortable and there's going to be some pain, if you want to call it pain, but it's uncomfortable getting out of your comfort zone, but you expand the bubble and you expand it. And the more you are uncomfortable by pushing out of your boundaries, the larger that bubble becomes. And the two types of pain. So say, for instance, somebody wanted to go through SEAL training and they've got to do a lot of pull-ups. And one guy's doing pull-ups and he's supposed to do 28 and he's at 21 and he's suffering and he's whining and he's saying, I can't do it. I can't do it. And he quits.
1: Yeah.
0: for the rest of his life, he's going to have the bad type of pain. He'll have that permanent pain of regret. He could have kept going, but he quit. So now for the rest of his life, he's got a regret that's not going to go away. The other guy, man, I can do three more. All I have to do is three more. If I could have that temporary pain, I put through that pain that comes with just having discipline. If I can knock out three more, then I'm one step up and there's a chance I'm going to make it through SEAL training or Ranger training or anything. But the temporary pain of just having the discipline to push through the pain, that pain's not bad. The pain of giving up and saying, I'm too tired, I'm too sore, I'm too uncomfortable, that lasts for a lifetime. And if I could say, Terry, I like pushing myself, and I always have. I just enjoy it. But I was doing two Ironmans in a day once. And,
1: oh, my goodness.
0: And Ironman usually takes 11 or 12 hours or something like that. But when I did the last time I did Hawaii Ironman, it was under 12 hours. And then when I retired from the military, I was in my 40s, I was thinking, well, if I could do one Ironman in under 12 hours, I should be able to do two in a day. The math made sense to me. And then my mind was set that nothing's impossible. You set a goal, a macro goal, two Ironmans, and now the micro goals are just longer swims, longer bike rides, longer runs. And so that all worked. But I did the swim. It's 4.8 miles. And then 224 miles on the bike. And that wears out your legs. You know, you're just tired. And your legs wobble and everything. But then you have two marathons to run. And the first marathon, I love the way I was thinking. I was thinking, wow, I only have one marathon to go. And just to talk about a marathon like that to myself made me laugh, you know. But but at mile 32, I started seeing white spots. And I started wobbling a little bit on the run. And I started, saying this on the show, but I was vomiting and spitting up bile. And green bile was choking on it, actually. And then I passed out. And I had passed out a number of times by pushing myself too hard. But this one taught me a really good lesson. Because when I woke up, I had all the bile on my mouth. And I saw all these cyclists and runners going by. And I was wondering, what am I sleeping outside for? And I didn't know how long I was out for. And I was thinking, wow, I'm in the middle of a double Ironman. I got to get up and finish. So I finished the race. I got the medal. But I realized something. Anytime I may have said something like, this is too hard, I can't put up with this pain, this is too physically taxing for me, if I ever said anything like that, I was wrong, because I realized that day, if something really is too hard or too taxing or too challenging and you're doing something physical, your body will let you have the break it needs. You'll pass out, you get the break you need, when you get up, you're okay. And that's what happened. So anytime I ever hear anybody saying, oh, I'm too tired, this is too tough, this is too difficult, I remind them that if it really is, your body will do you the favor. You'll pass out, you'll get your micro nap, your cat nap, and get up and you can finish your objective. And so those things that happened in my life, I turned them around and made it a good lesson that fueled me for years to come.
1: That's amazing. Did you win some kind of record or something, or were you to do two? Anybody else ever done that?
0: Oh, yeah. There's a group of them called International Ultra Triathlon Association. So, and I have to say, I can't brag by any means. You know, an Ironman, a lot of people have done Ironmans. A double, quite a few people have done doubles. There have been people who have done triples.
1: Wow.
0: And then they put on a DECA, which was 10 Ironmans. And then they did a double DECA, which is 20 Ironmans. You do one a day, basically. And then the last big one was in Italy. It was 30 Ironmans in a row. So my double, it was nothing. I mean, those guys use those as a little micro goal to reach to the macro goal, which would be 30 Ironmans.
1: Wow, that's impressive, though. I mean, two in a day, that's impressive. I would be good to do one. My body would say, okay, you need to take a nap right now. You're done here. We're going to pass out and then we'll let you maybe get back up. We'll see. We'll have a discussion.
0: That's funny. Yeah, but then what happened after doing those, you know, two Ironmans only takes one day. Yeah. But then I went on to 3 and 5 and 10 and 12 day events in the mountains and in the jungles and in the deserts, where it wasn't just some road or park where you're running and biking and swimming and you have everything on your back, and they were called adventure races. And you really push yourself to hallucinations in those. Yeah. And it's really bleeding, passing out, or hallucinating. And I love doing those adventure races. I mean, I was a race director in the United States. I put on the biggest races in the world. I competed at a high level, and I had an adventure racing camp. So I loved adventure racing. And basically, it's every sport. It's like mountain bike riding, trail running, whitewater swimming, climbing, rock climbing, rappelling, jumaring, but it's back to back to back, and the clock doesn't stop. And adventure racing, I loved it. It's because you're with 3 or 4 other people on your team. It's kind of like being on a SEAL squad or in a platoon, except for you're not carrying a weapon. You have this objective that's a long ways away, and a lot of challenges to get to it. And so it reminded me of the teams, except for, you know, you're not trying to, you know, avoid being shot or shooting anybody like that. But I loved it. The sport doesn't exist anymore at the big levels like it used to, because it's so expensive. You know, it was filmed. We filmed them. It cost millions of dollars to film them. And the average TV viewer who sits on the couch and watches TV, they couldn't relate to these people doing these 400 and 500 and 600 mile races. It was like crazy. And it wasn't great TV for them because they couldn't relate to it. So the sport kind of went away. But wow, it was a lot of fun while it lasted.
1: Yeah, I mean, that's incredible. I mean, I would love to do something like that. And that would be a big goal. And then I'd have to do some micro goals to get to that big goal. But I mean, I think it would be very a true test of what you can really endure. If you're doing something like that. So that's really impressive that you're able to put on those shows and be able to do all that. So you still compete at a high level, even if you're not doing those shows. What are you doing now around fitness and around keeping up your, you know, your mental stamina and your physical stamina?
0: Well, if you don't mind, if I can say something before I answer that. You were talking about you doing adventure racing. What came about was it started off with marathons and got bigger to the triathlon and then got bigger to the adventure race. And then it took a step backwards and went downhill a little bit. And obstacle course racing got very, very popular. And I ran a company for obstacle course racing called Battle Frog. Excuse me. And it was basically you're in a park and there's obstacles and you run to the obstacles. But that took the world by storm. And people, if they work out all the time or they don't work out, they still have a blast. And it usually takes 1 to 3 hours to do a whole obstacle course race. But Spartan, and actually Joe, the creator of Spartan, he's a good friend of mine. We used to do a lot of races together. He started Spartan, and it's a huge, huge worldwide success. And people from all walks of life do these. And the best thing is it takes a lot of people who've never really decided to do something physical and got them out to do something physical, because you don't really have to train, or you can go on the other side and train hard and do really well. It could be anything in between too. So I wanted to bring that up to you. But you know, what I do, Terry, now, I work out every day still. I'm always going to. But if I could tell you, it was kind of an evolution what happened to me. And back in the early days of the Hawaii Ironman, the king of Kona is who he became known as. His name was Dave Scott. He was the greatest triathlete in the time. And before he won his first Ironman, we were in Hawaii, and I was getting ready to do my second one. And I said, Dave, how do you stay in such great shape? Not knowing he's going to be the greatest triathlete in the world. But he said, well, Don, I just don't take any days off. I work out every day. The doctors don't like it. People say I'm wrong for doing it. But a light bulb went off. And for the next 22 years, I didn't take a day off because of him saying that to me. But then what I did, Terry, I think this is a lot more important than just exercise every day. You know, I talk to a lot of people, a lot of kids, a lot of older people, all types of people. I host three TV shows, so I'm always talking to people. And a lot of people ask me, hey, how can I become a SEAL or a Marine or a mountain climber or something physical? And I'd usually like stutter or find something to say after a while, but it wouldn't be quick and it wouldn't be witty or anything that would I could duplicate the next time somebody would ask me. But then it dawned on me what Dave Scott said to me that day, just work out every day. I took his advice he gave to me and I expanded on it. And now it doesn't only have to be for to become a SEAL or a firefighter or a cop or anything. I think it works for anybody in any category of life they put themselves in, any profession. And that is all you have to do is four things. When I was working out every day without a day off, I knew I had to brush my teeth every day. I knew I had to eat and I knew I had to work out and I didn't let anything stop me. So now I just expanded that. Instead of doing one thing every day, the workout, now just do four things every day. And I'll use the example of if you want to be a SEAL. So if you want to be a SEAL, although it could be for a piano player, it could be for a cook, it could be for anybody. But if you want to be a SEAL, every day, number one, do something that makes yourself stronger. And don't expect someone to give you that on a silver platter, like, oh, good, here's a good CrossFit workout, or here's a Pilates workout, or here's a home gym workout. You figure it out because you need to have that ambition and resourcefulness to figure out how I'm going to get stronger each and every day and record it and make sure. Yeah, yesterday I did 80 sit-ups. Today I've got to do 82. But you just figure out. But every day do something to make yourself stronger. And number two, again, if this person wants to be a SEAL, every day do something to make yourself faster. And I hope that's not too blurry behind me. I just noticed it's kind of blurry.
1: It's supposed to be blurry, so it's fine. Yeah.
0: Okay. Every day do something to make you faster. So hill sprints, fartlek, track workout, sprints in the pool. You figure it out, but every day just get out there, have a plan, and do something to make yourself faster. But then I think more importantly, every day, do something to make yourself smarter. So if you do want to be a SEAL, learn and research what the SEALs were doing in World War II when it was underwater demolition team. Learn what they were doing in Korea, in Vietnam. You know, they really made the name for themselves in Vietnam. Learn about those small unit tactics and all that they did with the you know, going from the water into the jungles. And then Gulf War and Iraq and Afghanistan and the 90-plus countries they're in now. Study what they're doing. And then learn to parachute. Go take a skydiving course. Learn to dive. Take a diving course and learn to shoot. No weapons, no handguns, long guns, and shotguns. And every day, do something to make yourself smarter. So you're getting stronger every day and faster and smarter. But then most importantly, every day, go out and make sure you do something good for somebody else. That could be anybody. It could be the janitor who can't get the trash bags out of the basement of the school. It could be your mother doing dishes. It could be the man next door, you know, raking his leaves. But just be in the habit of always wanting to help people. And because then if I talk to a 12 or 13-year-old boy or a 70-year-old man, it really doesn't matter. But I love it when I'm talking to younger people because then I can say to them, you know, you're 12 or 13 now. If you stick with this goal of becoming a SEAL or a Delta Force member or a Marine, or you just could be the strongest person at selection when you show up. And you just might be the fastest. And you're probably going to be the smartest. But most importantly, you're the guy everyone wants on the team because you're so used to doing good things for people. And in the teams, when we have a really tight team, a squad or a platoon or a squadron, when it's really, really tight, the one thing you notice is everybody's worrying about each other and taking care of each other. And like, for instance, the commanding officer, he might not be taking care of himself, but we all are taking care of him. And he might see that you know, Jimmy over here is just working 18, 20 hour days and not taking a break. So we look out after him. And so we look out after our teammates and they look out after us. And so that fourth step of always doing something good for somebody makes you a really good teammate and a team player.
1: I love that advice. That's great, because some people forget one piece of that or don't put all those pieces together. And you're right, they do make a whole person, and they do make the person everybody wants to be around. Because I think if you're trying to reach your goal, you should put yourself with people that are doing what you want to do, or learn, you want to learn something that they know about. So it's good to put yourself in the room with those people, because you're going to learn something just by being around them. And you're going to elevate your own desires or your own goals by just hearing them talk and hearing what's going on with them. So I love that advice to really just be in the moment and really do all the things you need to do, but then, and then adding that kindness piece and just, you know, being the person that will open the door or that will pick up the trash or that will just do something good for somebody else. I love that. That's awesome.
0: Yeah. Thanks. Yeah. I think that's what Dave told me back, you know, in the Ironman days. It made us great athletes by taking that advice, but how you just said it, it makes you a better person. If you're more well-rounded, work out hard, bring yourself to the point of exhaustion. That's great. But also work on getting smarter, and whatever you're doing as a profession, get better at it and learn more about it, and then help your teammates and be the teammate everybody wants on the team.
1: So agree with that. That's great advice. So what would you say is your biggest takeaway from your military service?
0: Well, it's funny you ask me that now. If you asked me 5 years ago, I might have a different answer. But I look back, I'm so proud of being part of the military and serving where I served and the guys I served with. And I learned so much from that experience, 21 years. And we all had something in common. We all raised our hand to defend our country. And all of us would do whatever it took. We would salute and we'd go. And whatever it took, we did it. And we loved it. And we were there for that reason. And we always wanted action. We wanted action. We just wanted to be sent wherever the action was. We call it chasing the rainbow. So I have a little feeling of guilt, because when I came in, Vietnam was all over, and before the 9/11 occurred. So those years there, compared to today, they were relatively very tame years. So I have a sense of guilt that I didn't do enough, but only based on what people are doing now. And we had it easy in the fact that we raised our right hand to serve our country. Now, the question is, are we doing it for our country? What do we do? What's the cause of this war? What's the reason for this war? Are we being told the truth? And you're hearing that all the time now. We didn't question it at all. But now it's, is that the truth? Is that really why we're going in? And you can't really have a military who questions that. And it's dangerous. It's dangerous for our country to have young folks who have social media and they see what's going on all over the world. And then if you realize you're in this war, and then you find out years later the war wasn't really for what you raised your hand to go fight and risk your life, sacrifice your life maybe, to do, it was for a reason that we were lied to. And that really bothers me. So that's why I say, if you asked me 5 years ago, my feelings weren't as strong then as they are now, that we need the truth and we need people to fight in our military and we need great people in the military, but we owe them the truth. And I don't like it at all if I feel that our young folks are going into the military or going into war based on a lie. And I don't have a specific really why I'm saying that, but there's, you can only imagine, there's been a lot of talk lately, last couple of years, that, you know, a lot of causes, a lot of reasons we've gone into war weren't really the reasons we went into war. And that bothers me more than anything for today's generation.
1: Yeah. So speaking of your service and speaking of things that have gone on, you're an author. And so you have a series of books. Do you want to tell us a little bit about your books and about the series and what kind of information or what kind of things someone can expect in those books?
0: Sure. It all started in 1998, where a politician said to me, "Don, you race at the highest levels, you put on the biggest adventure races in the world, and you're teaching people. Why don't you write a book?" I said, "No, I don't want to write a book. Last thing I want to do is be behind a computer. I don't want to write a book." So speed it up now, all these years later, I just finished book number 25.
1: Oh, wow.
0: But I enjoy the process. I enjoy the process. Most of the books, a lot of them, I want to say a lot of them, it wasn't my idea to write them. I was asked to write them by either a publisher or somebody. And so I wrote the first book on adventure racing. And then when I went to work for the agency, I taught weapons and tactics and small arms. And my boss said, "Don, you got so much information on this stuff. Why don't you write a book?" I said, "I don't want to write another book. It's a pain in the neck. I don't want to write a book." He said, "Look at all the material you have." Plus, as a training officer, as a SEAL training officer, and then at SEAL Team 6, as the advanced training officer. So I was a sponge for information, always trying to figure out what the best units in the world were doing. Never giving away a secret, of course, but right. Training, you can talk about up to a certain point, then you don't talk about it anymore. So I decided to write that book. And then the Navy contacted me. They said, "The Army has a survival manual. The Air Force has one. The Marines do, but the SEALs don't have a survival manual. Would you write us a survival manual?" I said, "No, I don't really want to write another book." They said, "Well, we'll pay you up front and you can have an extra year to write it." I said, "Okay." So just went on with 25 books. But, you know, I have to say, Terry, and I liked all the subjects that I was writing on. And the last one I just finished, it's called Two Worlds, and I'm working with an Afghan national. And this book was very moving for me. You know, his family was threatened by the Taliban, his whole existence. He was very poor and starving. His father was killed. He was just lucky to be alive. Once they found this little head of lettuce on the lawn, and he snuck it home, and his family ate off of that lettuce for like a week. And then after the war started, he was offered a position with like 900 other Afghans to go to this big warehouse because the military was going to hire people. And he got selected to be a linguist. And so he learned to speak English, and then he became an interpreter. So then he did really, really well. And then he joined the military as an interpreter, the U.S. military. And then he got to work with SEAL Team 6, Blue Team, which is where I came from. He became an interpreter. So he went on all these raids and missions. And when you kick down the door and you go through and do these raids, he was usually like number two or number three man, because he had to talk to all the people before the shootings sometimes would start. And he was fast roping out of helicopters. He did like hundreds of missions. And so it's tragic in a way, because when that disaster happened and Afghanistan fell, and you saw all the pictures on the airport, the runway, and people grabbing on the plane, trying to leave with the plane leaving. Well, that day, all his hopes and dreams were crushed, because up to that point when the Americans came in, now people were singing again, they were dancing. There was a renewed sense of life in Kabul and in Afghanistan. But then we gave away all those weapons. We made basically the seventh largest military in the world by everything we gave away. And worse than that, we gave away a list of all the names of the Afghans who assisted us in fighting the war. I don't know why we did that, but we did. And there were rumors that Taliban was going door to door, cutting out people's tongues who helped us. That's not a substantiated rumor, because I researched that when I was writing the book. Yeah. But Khalib, he had a terrible, terrible life, but then he was so happy to be part of the United States. He only knew the United States through Hollywood and the movies. And now he's able to work with a tier one unit. And then everybody's gone home. Everyone's gone home. And now the Taliban's threatening his, I mean, if they found him, they were just going to kill him. And it took him a couple of years to finally get permission to get to the United States. And then what he did, he became an Army Ranger. He went to Ranger training. And he did that for years up until recently when he joined into law enforcement ranks and became a police officer. So he just, all he wants to do is give. And his country, he lost his country, he lost his family, but he just kept giving and giving and giving. So a story like that, it's not my story at all. I just helped write the book for him. I mean, something like that really excites me, especially all he wants to do is get his story out so people knew what really went on beyond the news headlines.
1: Yeah, there's always the story, the public-facing story, and then there's a story behind the scenes that no one really knows about. You know, they only see what wants to be presented or what's palatable, but not the other half of it. Like you said, you know, being in desperate poverty and needing a way out, and then, you know, doing all these amazing things and then kind of being forgotten when we left. So that's kind of a double-edged sword, like you said, two worlds.
0: You know, Terry, on that, I went on a Zoom call with a bunch of SEALs from Team 6 right after that happened, and some really tough guys I respect so much. One guy broke down and started crying on the phone call, and another guy was trying to help him out, and another one was sobbing. And one said, you know, when you're in the military and you spend 20 years in the military, usually you lose two or three people close to you, you know, relatives, maybe a parent or a brother or a sister, and maybe a handful of friends. Said, I've lost over 40 close friends, all in Afghanistan. And now we're giving it up. I just need to make sense of it. It's what he was asking for. He says, guys, help me make sense of this. I mean, my whole adult life, I was fighting for this country. And then what, we give it away? Well, what's the point? What's the point of all that? And that's kind of what I was talking about earlier on. We went into Afghanistan because they had terrorist training camps. I can't imagine any SEAL platoon not being able to wipe out those terrorist training camps. I don't believe it takes a full military invasion to be there for 20 years.
1: Right.
0: And that's what I mean. We don't always get the truth. That's what I'm talking about. And I know we went into Iraq because Saddam was, we were told that he had weapons of mass destruction. And I've been to Iraq and I've been to Afghanistan so many times. But I remember when the CIA director came into Iraq, like weeks after we invaded, he was wearing body armor, George Tenet. And we were just a handful of us in there. He said, guys, don't waste your time looking for weapons of mass destruction. There aren't any. But we got the intelligence that was faulty, and we based the whole war planning on that faulty intelligence to find out that the intelligence was fake that we went in. Why we stayed for 20 years is another question I would like to know the answer for. So we didn't. You know, you could say, yeah, we did these roads, we built those schools, but it wasn't worth all the American lives we gave up. And you know, that's what I think anyways.
1: Yeah, no, I have to agree with you. And, you know, we're operating on what we know. And then when we find out later that it wasn't the way we thought it was, it is very disheartening. And then losing lives and creating this whole scenario for the people, Afghanistan, Iraq, all the different countries that we touched is a hard pill to swallow, because, you know, they were something when we were there and then they're another thing when we're gone. So we put them in harm's way if we couldn't take them with us. So it is very disheartening. I agree.
0: And so when Khalid asked me to write his book with him, I said, no, I really don't want to write another book. I said, I can send you a bunch of great writers who would love to help you. And he said, no, I'd like you to work with me. But the more I heard of his story, I was thinking, these are the stories that have to be told. This is what writing should be about. This is information. Unless you read something like this or hear something like that firsthand, you don't really know what happened over there. And now we're hearing it from a guy who lost his brother and his father while he was there, and he gave his whole life to service, and not only to his country, but mainly to our country. He loves both countries.
1: Yeah. Wow. So did you train yourself to write, or did you get any formal training, or were you ever interested in writing? I know you said you didn't really want to write one, but had you played with that before, or had you started down that path before writing all these books?
0: I think in high school, English and writing were probably the subjects I liked least. And I think if my English teacher knew I was going to read a book, never mind write one, she'd probably be rolling over in her grave right now. But I had zero ambition to write or anything like that. But what changed is when I really got into a subject, then writing was part of really being into it. Not only understanding it and learning it and being fully engulfed in whatever that happened, be it if it was a sport or training or the SEALs, I got into something 100%, writing kind of went with that. So it took me a while to adjust to being a writer. I still don't even call myself a writer, but I think it's part of the process of really loving what you're doing and to write about it. Because, like, for instance, when I do talks, I do a talk, it takes an hour long. I can't get nearly any of all the thoughts that I want to get out. So I wrote a book on that talk, and so it helped me with my talks. And for adventure racing, this is all that stuff I put in that book. I'd hand the book out, and then we'd just use it for reference. And then also, I did some series, and the series were based on what most likely could be happening overseas without giving away any secrets. And so that was educational. And so I always had a purpose in it. And boy, writing, unless you're like a well-known writer, I don't think anybody does it for the money, because you can't really do it for the money. You have to do it because you love it. And I didn't start loving it until it became part of whatever it was I was writing about, because that was part of what I was doing at that time.
1: Yeah. Well, I haven't read one yet, and I've put the link in the chat, and I'm getting ready to order some, because I am interested to see what you're writing about and how you're writing, because I think with all the books you've written, you must be really good at it, because you're really making a name for yourself in the author world. So I'm really looking forward to delving into those. And like you said, you're 100%, you're all in. So if you have a goal in mind or you're doing something, you're all into that. You're not going to just put just a small amount of effort in it. You're going to put all your effort towards it. So I really love that that's your way of being, is I'm just going to go all in, whatever that means for that moment or that thing. You can just tell. So I'm really interested in your motivational talks. Where do you go, and who all have you given a talk to? I'm kind of curious.
0: I think I've done about 300 of them now, and they're all over the country. Yep. I love the connection that so I should back up by saying, you know, when I was in the military, all I knew were military people. And then when I went into government and CIA, all I knew was military and government. So my world was really isolated. There's so much more to the world that I had no experience in at all. So that all changed when I started speaking with, you know, health organizations, financial institutions. I started farmers, you know, you name it. I've talked to like probably every type of, career field out there. And I love learning about other career fields. You know, it's when you're in the military, it's like the whole world is military. Everybody associate with, everything you do has to do with the military, which was great at that time. But if I had stayed like that for the rest of my life, I would have neglected learning about the whole rest of the world. And that's what speaking has done for me. And like, for instance, I had dinner with Monica Lewinsky at one of these talks. And it was her first time she came out in the open since everything that went down with her with Bill Clinton. And she had these big, pretty brown eyes, and they were all watery. And she was sad. And her clothes, she didn't look like she had much money. You know, she looked kind of a little raggedy. And But she was as nice as can be, and she stood up and said a few words, and she said, you know, at one point in life, I was the happiest person in the world. I was in love with my boss, and who happened to be the president of the United States. And then one day I came into work, and the world attacked me. Not only my office, the White House, not only my family, not only the United States, but the whole world attacked me. I had to hide for years I had to hide. So I'm just coming out now to just tell people, just be careful what you say. Social media can ruin your life. So, but talking with people like her and, you know, these sports legends, Magic Johnson, he was a blast to be with, and Evander Holyfield, another, you know, a super champion. And I love these people who are very well known to the whole world, but to kind of see a little bit of an inner side with them. It's, I love that. And I get to do that with the talks, because usually sometimes I'm just teamed up with somebody, or I might be the main speaker, they might be the main speaker, and we switch roles. So learning about these other folks and learning about the audience, to me, is, it's, I love it. I love it. I had one guy, he had a big cowboy hat, and usually everything's pretty fancy, you know. I always say, you don't have to waste all your money on me like that. I don't need all this, you know, the limo and all that. I don't need anything like that. I just need a regular hotel, and, you know, don't make a big deal of me, you know. And I always tell everybody that. But anyways, there was this one place I went in Nebraska, and it was a big, big, like, warehouse with all farm equipment. And I said, this is different, you know, this is different. And they're all older farmers in there. And I was thinking, what's my talk going to do to these guys? And the guy who set it up, he had a big, deep voice. And he came out to meet me afterwards, and he had a cowboy hat on, and he had one of those cowboy neckties.
1: The bolo, yeah.
0: Yeah, yeah. And he put his head down, and his eyes were all watery, and he put his hat over his eyes so I couldn't see him, and he was adjusting his tie. I said, that meant the world to me. That meant the world to me. He said, what you said hit me right here. So if I can connect with people and they connect with me, vice versa, it's the connection's two-way, of course. To me, talks, doing these talks for the last 25 years, whatever it's been, it's one of the most rewarding things I've ever done in all my life. Mainly because you learn about other people and you learn their ways of life. And you just learn more about the world by learning more about these people. I love doing the talks. But I don't really have a category. It's called Reaching Beyond Boundaries. Just whatever you do, there are ways to make yourself, push yourself so you can reach new levels. This is basically what the talk is about. Having macro goals and having the mindset that you can reach those macro goals is what it boils down to. So it works for any profession at all. And, you know, I just love, I hope that doesn't end. I want to keep doing those, you know. It's kind of like you do all your things you do in life for a certain amount of years. Then you write about it for a certain amount of years, and then you talk about it. So it's all kind of a process, I think.
1: Right. It is, you know, so you're looking back and you're giving other people the information on either how to reach their own goals or just how you attained what you were trying to do. And then they can relate it to what they're trying to do, even if they're not, the goals aren't the same. But like you said, you're touching hearts and you're winning minds. And that's what PSYOP does. But that's not your goal. But I mean, that is a center of influence, because just hearing you talk influences me. Like, where are my goals at? Where I've reached some already, but it's like, what was my bigger goal? Have I reached it? Am I going to reach it? And what do I need to do? What steps do I need to take to get there? So I really love that you really put that seed of hope or of excitement in people and really get them to thinking what's next for them.
0: Well, thanks, Terry. And a lot of times I think of things I might say, I think, I wish I learned that when I was a teenager, or I was a younger man. I wish I heard something like that when I was younger, because it would have maybe set me straight or set me on a straighter path or done more on the path I was on. I think everybody can be reached somehow or another. You know, I love talking with you know, I feel terrible for them, but the people who have substance abuse issues. And, you know, I've talked to a lot of these people. I've taken them out mountain climbing. I took one of the guys up. He became a heroin addict. And the rehab center said they'd like me to come talk at the rehab center. And this one person's name is Ian. I said, I think Ian and I could probably bond if I could have him for a weekend. And this was in Denver. And we can go climb a 14,000 footer. You know, it's just a hike, but it's a 14,000 foot hike, one of the mountains. And if you let me take him, he and I can just talk back and forth. I'm not going to, you know, talk to him about how bad drugs are, but just to let him, we'll sleep on the side of the trail, we'll wake up, we'll start hiking. But when he starts seeing the sun come over the horizon and starts seeing the other snow-capped mountains, and then when we reach the summit, he's going to think differently of himself. And so we did that, and he was a young guy, a young, fit guy. The heroin got the better of him after, you know, up to that point. But I said to him at the top, I said, Ian, you did such a great job hiking up here. And really, we have to be off the top by noontime. And I don't really like walking that much. You're fighting gravity. So you want to run down with me? And it's about a three-hour run. You know, it's wow. Like 5 hours left and three. And he couldn't say no. Here I am, some old guy, and he's just a young guy. So he came down with me. And then I said, Ian, you know, that was amazing what you just did. As a matter of fact, the weather's clear. There's another 14er a half mile down the road. Let's go do another one. Not many people do two in one day. And he couldn't say no, you know. He couldn't say no. So we went up there. This Yale college female was up there. And she goes, you guys moving really fast. We said, yeah, we just want to get up and down pretty quickly. And Ian already did one of these today. She goes, you guys already did one? So she had a crush on him, and she was trying to hang out with us. And she was in Yale. She's in Yale. And we got to the top. I said, we run down. And she ran down with us. I said, Ian, that's amazing. And she asked if she could hang out with us. I said, I think I have you all weekend. Let's go do another one tomorrow. I said, three in 2 days is incredible. And she came with us. We got down. I did the same thing. And now when he's talking, he's falling asleep on me. And I said, Ian, let's just do one more. We have time for the fourth one. We could do four 14ers in 2 days. And he did it, and he talked about that for years. And that girl was all over him. She goes, wow, you did four 14ers in 2 days? And so what I love when things like that happen is the bond was being created. We liked talking to each other. We just felt comfortable with each other. But then being older and having experienced more life than he has, I think I found a way where I could – let him make his own decision about pushing himself harder and doing something that he's going to be very proud of doing. And doing 114 was great. And then when he did two in one day and then four in 2 days, so that carried him through for many, many years. Then he had a relapse, but then he came back to it. And then he became a mountain rescue person out in the mountains. And he went to school to be an EMT. So stories like that, when situations like that evolve like that, to me, it makes all that exercise, all that working out, all the talks, and you can pinpoint it to one person and help that person for who knows how long, it makes it all worth it to me. That's the payback right there.
1: Well, and that one person, then it goes to another person. So it's a ripple effect. It's like when you throw a stone in the pond, then you see the rings come out and they go out and they go out. So maybe you're impacting 2, 3, 10, 100, but how many lives are those people impacting? You know, that's what you have to look at. Is it not, you know, you just think, you know, maybe somebody like me, like I talk to somebody, maybe I influence them to do something. And I'm like, well, it's just one person. But then how many people beyond that one person are impacted? So you going out and doing all those talks, you don't know how many people are being impacted in a positive way from all those people that have attended one of your sessions and really, you know, resonated with what you said and then impacted other people on the other side of that. So I think your legacy is going to be huge from all the people you've talked to that, you know, they're like, you know, that Don guy, he's really got something, like he's really got it figured out. And I figured it out because he gave me the tools. So then they're going to be impacting others. So I really think that you're doing amazing work. And I sure hope that you get to see a lot of those success stories come back to you.
0: Thanks so much. Thank you for that. And also, you're doing that as well. I mean, just doing what you do for a career, and you are serving veterans, and you're serving people who love veterans, and that's what you decided to do. So you're doing it each and every day. So I applaud what you're doing, for sure.
1: Well, thank you. Well, I appreciate that. So if you want to know more about Don, his information is there on the screen, and then his books on Amazon, the link is there, and it's also in the chat. So Don, I want to thank you so much for coming on tonight. I really appreciate our talk. I really enjoyed it, and I look forward to reading your books.
0: Well, thank you so much. Thanks so much for having me on your show.
1: Absolutely. Well, this is Tracer Rounds signing off.
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0: This is my friends were walking around and they turned the corner and it was like I was being funny and I said, and I got in this weird position. I said, I'm a tree. And it was night time. They looked at me and turned around and kept walking. They didn't see me. And my friend who was with me was like, did you really think you were a tree? And I said, yeah, like, I don't know why, but yeah. So I'm a tree. Yeah. Anyway, sorry. Yeah. But you want people to notice you. You want people to notice what you're doing. That is so important that people see you and understand what you're doing. Okay. Go to the main camera. Okay. Don't go back to my camera. It's turning blue again. I don't know why.
1: Okay.
0: Or is it just my computer? Hold on. Sorry. Technical glitch. Check the other camera.
1: It has like a little bit of filter.
0: Okay.
1: But it's not blue.
0: Not blue, blue.
1: No.
0: Okay. It's so blue it's black. Or so black it's blue.
1: Oh, no.
0: Yes. Yeah. Okay. See, I don't know.
1: It's just the lighting.
0: But the light is not changing.
1: It's just the way you're moving back and forth with your head. Yeah,
0: my reflection.
1: Yeah. But no, it's just blocking the whiteness of the hot takes behind you.
0: Okay.
1: Because it's reflecting back and making it like blue.
0: Yeah.
1: Because I mean that's how like
0: that's one of the things we're still working on with this new studio. Right. Anyway, getting back to what I was talking about. So, yeah, so Elena started getting that data, and she was able to get her praise and get her raises, right? Mm-hmm. Very, very important. Now, we've talked about the definitions. We've talked about stories. We've given you a whole bunch of examples. But I'll tell you what. We need to have what we call the call to action. This is your actionable steps you can take that you can do, right? Mm-hmm. That you can do to help you in a situation. So let's talk about that in our segment, The Heat Map.
2: 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The Heat Map will outline the exact protocol needed to maximize professional recognition. 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Practice saying a crisp, professional thank you, and let the metric stand as hard evidence of capability. 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Prioritize sending a brief, bulleted executive summary of achievements to your manager every Friday afternoon. Claim verbal real estate in meetings. Assert your strategic presence by introducing data or voicing critical inquiries within the first 15 minutes of high-stakes corporate discussions. The map is drawn. Back to Murphman for the next segment.
0: That came out of nowhere. All right. Accept praise with leverage. Say thank you. That's the hardest thing people do.

0: what was your week? How was this week? How was, you know? And it became part of the routine. So we started sharing. You know, and you want to claim verbal real estate in meetings, introducing data early in the high stakes discussions. All right. What does that mean? Well, if you're discussing something and then you give them data, they're like, well, it would have been nice to have that data here, right? Like, for example, VAR in the World Cup. You've seen it, offsides.
1: Yeah.
0: Right? A toe is out of line. And they're like, yeah, we know this person was offside, right?
1: Mm-hmm.
0: Imagine if they didn't have that during the game.
1: Oh, God.
0: And they went ahead and, you know, they did their job. Before VAR, that's how they did it. People would say, he was not. But now you have this VAR that says he was over by this much. And now they're like, that's not fair. Well, do you want exactness or not? So sometimes having that data after the fact isn't really the best. Now, if you've been following the World Cup, we have some teams still playing. It's the quarterfinals. Who's playing today?
1: Argentina. Oh, don't tell me. Switzerland. Oh, wow. They're in? Oh, kind of forgot about them.
0: Well, I can't remember who they beat.
1: Colombia
0: in penalty kicks.
1: Yeah.
0: Yeah. It went down penalty kicks. You know, but the fact that they held Colombia and, you know, tied them, right?
1: Yeah.
0: So, yeah.
1: Then we got Norway and England.
0: Norway and England tomorrow.
1: Today.
0: Today?
1: Yes.
0: Oh, 3:30 and 7?
1: 3.
0: 3 and 7.
1: Yes.
0: Okay. We were really into it when it all started. We haven't really been following it too much right now, right?
1: Well, we're following the score, but we're not like...
0: Watching the games.
1: Yeah, watching the games or following the team.
0: Yeah,
1: we don't care about the teams.
0: Right.
1: And our team's already lost. Both of them.
0: Yeah. USA and from New Mexico. Yeah.
1: Imagine being mixed and both your teams lose. God. Two chances to win. They both lose the same.
0: That's sort of like round. Being a Cleveland Browns fan. You're never going to get the Super Bowl. Just accept it.
1: Just go for another sport, dude.
0: Right.
1: Whatever they're good at.
0: Well, yeah. So, again, going back to the praise, you know, you need to give that data ahead of everything. Get that data in as soon as you can in a high-stakes meeting. Because getting that data, then you can discuss it. But if you're discussing something and it's based on erroneous data or false knowledge or misunderstandings, you wasted time. Get that data in there as soon as you can and move on.
1: Mm-hmm.
0: All right? Well, I'll tell you what. I think right now it's time to take a quick break. And when we return, we'll talk about those pitfalls to avoid. We'll be right back.
1: Sounds good.
2: It's time for a break. 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
4: So we've been talking about all the different things that involve imposter syndrome and how to get around it and how to share things, right?
5: Yes.
4: As coming back from break, we were talking about those pitfalls that you might experience based on something. So let's talk about those pitfalls in our segment called Where Are You Gonna Get Burned?
6: Stop deflecting your wins. It's actively hurting your promotion trajectory. Let's talk about the fatal performance traps where you'll get burned. The stigma of silent execution, operating under the delusion that your hard work will magically speak for itself without proactive visibility strategies. The transactional review reliance, waiting until your annual performance review to mention your impact, making your data historic rather than immediate. Deflecting via group consensus, diluting your personal impact by using we exclusively when executive leadership is explicitly trying to evaluate and reward your execution. Danger zone identified. Back to Murphman for the warning.
4: All right. The stigma of silent execution. I've been talking about this. Hard work speaks for itself. Not always. Because if people don't know certain things are happening, you wouldn't know, right?
5: Mm-hmm.
4: So make sure you speak about your accomplishments. Don't wait till the end of the year to talk about that, because like for example, in the jobs that I have to give a review and I have to say, hey, this is what I'm doing, you know? And one of the things in the college is, what am I doing to advance myself professionally? And I'm like, well, I'm researching my topics every week that I talk about. And I'm learning a little bit more about psychology.
5: Mm-hmm.
4: I'm learning about psychology and I'm sending that information out to college students. So is it really made just for the college? No, it's made worldwide. But, you know, I'm trying to better myself professionally. Is that great? Maybe, maybe not. And my other job, it's like, okay, I'm amazing. I did this. I did that. Right?
5: Mm-hmm.
4: I don't even when my boss told me, I need you to do this, she said, I know you got this. Just making you aware of it. You know, she has total faith in me, right? And she should. But one of the things that a lot of people do is when you're on a team, you say, we do this and we do that. And I hate when someone says, I can do that. You know, like if I ask three people on the team, hey, which one of you can do coding? Well, I can do it. Okay. You know, we can all do it together. You know, there's some things you can do together, like break it down. And so one person always saying, I'll take it. You don't want to say we did something. There's a difference. You want to say we can do it as a team, but when you're saying you did something, it's not we did it. It's I did this part.
5: Hmm.
4: Does it make sense? It's I did this part, but we as a team accomplished this. Like the bus thing I was talking about earlier. I was not alone. I had a whole team helping me. A whole team. Okay. And when I take a day off or something, the system ran fairly smooth. Not perfect, but, you know, pretty smooth because I had a system in place. Then things changed and certain people couldn't help us anymore and we had to adapt and overcome. So, yeah, I was in charge of it, but we did it as a team. I made sure it ran smoothly, right? But everyone did their part to do that. Does it make sense?
5: Yeah.
4: Okay. So be aware of that as we talk about all of this and the imposter syndrome. Now, what I think is also funny is when you wait until the end of the year to say, here's everything I did. You know, with me, if I see my boss, like, for example, everything I'm doing, starting a business and all this, you know, has nothing to do with the work, right? Now, I let my boss know, hey, look at this animation that I did, or, you know, look at this, because she thinks it's cute. But I said, hey, this is what I'm doing. And I sent her the press release for the animation for Military Broadcast Radio. Mm-hmm. And it talks about all these organizations, right? And she says, that's you. This is who they're talking about. I was like, yeah, that's me. Look, my name's there, you know? She was just like, wow, like, that's cool, you know? Is it work-related?
7: No.
4: It has nothing to do with work whatsoever, right? But I share with my boss because I want her to know, hey, look what I'm doing. Does that make sense? Even though it's not work-related, I want her to know I'm not just sitting around doing nothing. Whenever, like, I have a friend of mine. I worked at the college for 25 years, and there's some people that I worked with that are on my Facebook pages and stuff. And when he saw me, he's like, hey, I noticed you changed your hairstyle. What? That's what you're going to mention right now with everything going on in my life? Like, your hairstyle? I know it's stupid, but yeah. Yeah.
7: Trying to pick some stuff out. That's it.
4: What? I'm starting a business. I'm starting the trivia. I'm promoting the animations. I'm doing all of this. Like, say something like that. You know what I mean? Oh, I noticed you changed your profile picture and, you know, your hairstyle is different. And you know how I got this hairstyle, by the way?
7: Which one? This one?
4: Yeah, this one. Oh. I used to, when I was little, my mom would always comb it to the side. Yeah, it's called a natural part in my hair. Okay. And I started combing straight back, and I did that for years. You don't realize I changed it?
7: No.
4: Whenever we go with Janetta and I tell her, like, what I'm doing, right? It's okay.
7: Sorry.
4: I know.
7: I see a flash, and I'm just like, oh, God.
4: Squirrel.
7: Literally, squirrel.
4: I actually went into AI and I said, what kind of haircut do you think would look good on me? And it gave me a bunch of options. I said, I think that's the one I want to go with. And I went back to the one I had when I was a little kid.
7: Yeah,
4: my hair only can do so much. Right?
7: Mm-hmm.
4: Connor had really awesome hair and he looked really cool in his junior year picture. And then I had it cut and they cut way too much. I say I had it cut. He's a junior in high school. We're at the barber. He's getting a haircut with a friend of mine. And I'm talking to her. She got distracted. She cut away way too much of his hair. And I didn't even realize it. I still feel guilty about that.
7: I had curly hair all the way down to my shoulders, about, you know, like to my chin. By that day, I had a buzz cut.
4: Yeah.
7: It was bad. You know, I don't know how we go from this to this.
4: Well,
7: because I was gonna get rid of my side just so I could have the curls at the top. That was it.
4: Do you remember the other day we had a conversation about, do you have any regrets that, and you wish you would say something before
7: that? I'm like, hey man, hey, I think, yeah, that's a little bit too much.
4: Well, no, what I mean is, my regret is I let that happen without realizing it. You did too, because you didn't catch it.
7: I was sleeping.
4: No, you weren't.
7: I was.
4: You get distracted on the phone. But
7: no, I was.
4: The regret that I was referring to is, what regrets do you have now if you haven't addressed it? I've addressed it. I've apologized to you, and you know I feel bad about it. I don't need to go and tell you, well, you know, remember the time that Genovia cut your hair?
7: Yeah, I remember.
4: No, you remember, but I'm not going to. There's no reason to bring it up. I don't have a regret. I've already said sorry.
7: Unless you're talking about the topics like hair. Or right. For the summer, cut your hair.
4: Yeah.
7: Go bald.
4: Yeah. I think we should do that. I think we should both go bald.
7: No.
4: No?
7: Sorry, like, kind of too late for that. We're already, like, halfway through.
4: The summer?
7: Yeah, almost.
4: Oh, we can do it for New Year's. we can shave our head for New Year.
7: If you do it, I'll do it.
4: No, you wouldn't.
7: If you do it, I'll do it. I'll cut my curly hair off and I'll do a buzz cut again.
4: I'll tell you what. No, I meant bald. Like bald.
7: No. No. Maybe.
4: I'll tell you what. Let me get a picture of you and let me go into AI and say, how would he look bald?
7: Oh, God.
4: And let's do that. Just out of curiosity.
7: I have a vein on my big forehead.
4: Oh, you have a cut on your head.
7: Oh, that also. Yeah. No, it probably won't be there.
4: Oh, yeah. You have staples, dude.
7: Actually, never mind. Yeah. Stitches are there.
4: Yeah. I have stitches on my eyeball. You have to look closely. They did a good job on my eyes. Here's your hand. They just closed it up. They didn't care about a scar.
7: Well, yeah, because I mean, it was, you know, just deep cut. You can see my bone.
4: You can see,
7: yeah, so, just something. Just
4: and your head. You know, you were 18 months old when you cut your head open big time. You know, so you've had that most of your life.
7: I'm just injury prone. When I scrape myself,
4: well, that's because you're an idiot.
7: It wasn't even me. It's not my fault.
4: You were going too fast. Okay.
7: I wasn't even going full speed.
4: But again, my thing in life is I give advice, you don't take it.
7: Your advice, go on the right side. And I did.
4: Slow down.
7: I was slowing down. It was a turn.
4: Yeah. Did you stop and look both ways? No. You just, you were like, I turn here. Good luck, everybody.
7: Why would I stop?
4: But that's my point. You're entering into an intersection. Even though it's
7: a T quad, intersection.
4: Whatever. But you're entering an intersection. You didn't stop and you kept going.
7: Need to stop at a T intersection.
4: Yeah, you do.
7: Remember, not on the T.
4: That's why your cousin.
7: I'm literally here going into the T.
4: You're turning into a T.
7: I don't stop there. The T intersection is the line. Like, the T's here. This person stops, right?
4: Yes.
7: And look both ways. I was already here going into it. You don't stop there. Every T intersection, you don't stop there.
4: You're talking about that the straight line going into the T should have stopped for you.
7: Yes, you look left and right.
4: I thought you were on the T and turning left.
7: No, I've told you this many times. I was going curve on the left, and he just kept going straight, and I had to dodge him.
4: Well, at least you dodged him, so that's a good thing.
7: No, I didn't dodge the... No, cement block.
4: You biffed it pretty hard. You took it. Biff, that's an 80s term.
7: I whiffed so much, dude. I broke my bike when I fell.
4: You didn't break it?
7: Yes, I did. I broke the brakes.
4: Why haven't you said anything?
7: I've told you. Orange bike, remember? You hit the brake and it's not even clapping onto
4: the... That's not what I was talking about.
7: What are you talking about?
4: Scooter.
7: Oh, your
4: elbow.
7: No, I'm talking about like other times.
4: Oh, we're talking
7: about... I've whipped it so many times. And then I mentioned another time.
4: Okay, but...
7: Yeah.
4: It's a different thing.
7: Well, same thing, but this is almost the same thing, the way you're doing it.
4: Yeah. I was here, you were here. Where did who go? Right?
7: Where's that from?
4: Top Gun. Not the Maverick, the original Top Gun.
7: Mm.
4: Now, one thing I like about the Maverick scene is when he says, y'all ready to start? Yeah, and he goes up and flies between them and catches them off guard. You know, because your radar is like all around you, not below you. And he's, you know, anyway. just a weird day. All right. All right, so we talked about the pitfalls. Let's talk about those heat shields that will protect you from getting burned.
6: 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The manager as partner boundary. Establish biweekly focus alignment meetings to cross-reference your personal win reports with their immediate regional goals. The five-point prep matrix. Never walk into an executive room without a documented blueprint tracking target outcomes, data points, and concrete value arguments. The shields are raised. Murphman, finish the play.
4: All right, so the hard evidence receipts. You want to put them somewhere that you can have them and you want to have them saved. All right? In my day, we would print them and you have a portfolio. One of the things I have to do right now is my financial projections for my business. Well, I don't know what I'm going to be doing yet. I can't say right now. I just maybe nothing. I got to say, oh, I'm going to be doing this every month and project it. Well, personally, after I make my projections, I want to know if I follow through with them, if I did better or worse, right? So every time I look at my budget for every end of month and I settle my accounts and everything, I want to know if I did what I was supposed to do. So it's one of those things where as we're talking and we're talking with your manager, you're writing down, you can do it for yourself too, right? And then when you're in a meeting and everyone says, hey, here's what I did today, you get the clapping, right? I also have a sound recording of me working on the BitLocker. You want to hear that one?
7: Sure.
4: All right. Anyway, so.
7: I can imagine that.
4: Right.
7: Yeah. Yeah.
4: Totally.
7: I really hope they don't hear it. So we just sound. They do. We just sound crazy.
4: No, no.
7: We're like, I hear, hope this, they hear this. This is me.
4: This is what ADHD looks like.
7: Yeah. Yeah.
4: All right. So again,
7: squirrel.
4: When you're talking to your boss, all right, you want them to know what you're doing. You want to have that data in front of you. You want to have as much information as possible. And you can say, you know, this is what I'm doing, right? And last but not least is that 5-point prep matrix. You know, it doesn't. The 5 points is, what are you doing? Where are you going? You know, what have you done? What do you project will happen? You know, whether there are any problems. You want to have those outcomes there so your boss can look at that and say, okay, this is what you've done or you haven't done. Very important to have that, okay? Then, you know, so those pitfalls and everything, a lot of it can be helped by you just speaking up. That's pretty much the theme of today, right? Speak up. Don't let people assume they know what you know. What they don't let people assume that they think they know everything about what you're doing, because they don't. They got to worry about other people. If you have a manager that's managing 10 people or 15 people, you're not on their list. And get on their list. Say, here's everything I'm doing. Do this, do that, right? It's all about promoting yourself. Mm-hmm. And I know I like to talk about myself, okay?
7: Yeah.
4: But at work, I'm not that kind of a bragger.
7: Well, because your work isn't, like, you wouldn't mention yourself like that at work.
4: Well, yeah, but like, for example, when I took over the Spanish class, the Spanish team was like, thank you for coming on board. You're amazing. You just jumped in both feet. When I first started, I was only there for 3 days. And I'm like, this is my job. This is just what I do. You know, when I cover a class, I still have to do all my other jobs, part of my job. So it just adds on to my workload. And I was late to several meetings because I was doing other stuff. And I said, I'm sorry. You know, and they're like, I can't believe you're doing all that and this. We're having trouble doing the class. You're doing the class and all that. Well, thank you. You know, that's just my job. And that's why I told them. I said, the people who do my job are special because we have to be able to do everything. It's hard to do that in a job interview, right? When you ask someone, like, tell me your biggest accomplishment. And I told you, like, mine was disarming someone with a gun. Has nothing to do with work. Right. I got to focus and say, okay, talk about your work experience. You know, going in there and saying, I can do all of this. That's not who I am in my professional life. My actions speak louder than words. People see it, and then because obviously I tell people, here's what I'm doing. I'm sorry, I wasn't just late because I was late. I was doing X things. The meeting is a priority, but I needed to finish everything. Like, for example, the meeting is at 8:30 in the morning.
7: Mm-hmm.
4: I have to, my first job in the morning is to see who's absent, who's not. If we have coverage for them, if their pages are updated to say that they're out, who's covering for them, making sure the person who knows they're covering for them knows they're covering for them. It's not hard. But if I have 10 people out that day, and that I did several times, I have to go in and get make sure 10 people are covered. And if they're not covered, then we got to do other things, you know. You have to be able to do that. Okay. When you say I'm late, don't make an excuse. Just say I got here as fast as I could. You know, everyone already knows it's not a priority thing for me. It is, I'm literally busy working, doing something else that has to be done. Now, one of my coworkers says, why don't you get here early and do that? So when this meeting comes, you're not late. I looked at them like they're on crack. I'm like, why would I come in early? My job starts at 8 o'clock, and at 8 o'clock I start. Is there times where I start like 5 minutes early? Because I wake up, because I work from home. I get ready, I'm done with whatever I'm doing, and I'm like, okay, I'm ready to start working, right?
7: Yeah.
4: And I'll start working. It's not a big deal to work early or work late, or, you know. But I'm not going to purposely come in early to do something. Hmm. Now, there's been times where I told my coworkers, can you guys do this today? Because I need to do something else. And that's the we part we talk about, right? We do it. The day you had your heart attack, I messaged both of them. We have a group chat. And I said, I'm in the hospital emergency room with Connor. You guys need to do this. I didn't have to say, make sure you do that. Don't forget to, I just said, I'm in the emergency room with Connor. You guys need to do this coverage. And they did. They were like, got it. And they did. That is the team I work with. You know, everyone does their part and we work as a team. And everyone does their own individual thing, you know. And that's why I love what I'm doing. You know?
7: Yeah.
4: All right. So we've been talking about this. We've been discussing all the things that can happen, things you can do to improve your situation. So let's talk about those questions and review what we've talked about in the afterburn.
6: You are 100% right to be confused about visibility versus bragging. In today's Afterburn, process these diagnostic evaluation queries thoroughly. Am I actively running a gratitude to data flip, or am I treating positive executive reviews as random, lucky sentiment? Does my direct supervisor possess real-time, weekly visibility on my wins, or am I forcing them to guess my performance value? Have I claimed baseline verbal real estate in structural meetings this week, or did I remain a silent spectator in the room? Reflection complete. Murphman, time for your final thoughts.
4: All right, so am I actually running a gratitude to data flip? Are you documenting your wins? You know, like I tell people, I always have wins every day. I'm not going to document everything. But there are some things that I have done that have exceeded the norm. And those are the ones I'm going to focus on. Okay. It's like Superman, you know, what have you done today? Oh, I saved the person from this. Okay. There was one time I went back in time and reversed time and saved some, you know, okay. That's one of those exceptional things, right? When you're doing good all the time, exceptional. When you're doing good all the time and no one knows what you're doing, those you want to document as well, because you want to be able to say, hey, this is what we're doing. Okay. Mm-hmm. Does my direct supervisor possess real-time information? That's so important because they need to know what you're doing. If they have a report that says, this is everything I did, Yeah, you know what's not on that report? When I had a kid I had to take to the emergency room, or when I had this situation, my personal situation, where I had to be in the hospital with you for 3 days. My productivity went down for the month if I had a job like that. So, you know, yeah, something bad happened. But look at my number for this week and look at my number for next week. Did I make up? Yes. That's the data we're talking about. And the strategic help in meetings, okay? You want to give the data. You want to be able to say things in meetings so people know you're there. But sometimes there's no input from the employees, right? The meeting is just happening, and here's what we're talking about. Boom, boom, boom. Done. Move out. You don't always have that opportunity. That's why it's important to have that relationship with your manager where you can bring up stuff. Hey, I did this today. You know, oh, cool. Thank you. You know, whatever. They may not care. But if you do that often enough, it stays there. I promise you. Right?
7: Mm-hmm.
4: Mm-hmm. Mm-hmm. You know. When you become a manager on whatever job you do, okay, what is one thing you're going to see besides the data that you would look at? I'm just curious. You as a person.
7: Inventory.
4: Those are numbers. That's data.
7: Mm.
4: Okay, but let's talk about that. Let's talk about that, okay? I'm going to give you a perfect example of how a manager can influence a company's bottom line. Okay. Everyone listening right now has that box, that drawer, that cabinet. I mean, what is it called? The little storage containers where they store all of their extra packets from Taco Bell, Panda Express, ketchup, mustard, whatever, right? As a manager, one thing you can do to make an immediate impact, if you get hired as a manager at somewhere, and part of the job is they give something away, such as napkins, such as ketchup, right? Taco Bell hot sauce. I'll take 3 hot sauces. They give you 20. Like, that's just waste. That's just waste. Because next time I'm going to go, I'm going to order 3 sauces again, and they're going to give me 20 more. I don't need those extra sauces. I don't use them anywhere. Now, if it's something like ketchup, yeah, I might keep that because I use it, you know, at the table or whatever, you know. But as a manager, if you were to say, okay, only give out 3 napkins per car, right? Or the way I would do it as a manager is if there's 4 combos, give enough napkins for 4 combos. If they ask for ketchup, right? You don't just throw ketchup in salsa and whatever into, say, how many do you want? You know, like when I go, I don't use ketchup in drive-thrus, and I don't use the salsas most of the time, right? So when they get to the window, they're like, would you like any salsas? No, I'm good. That's the manager putting that there. Okay, so if you take over a job that has an inventory, like napkins, it sounds so stupid, but if you hand out napkins, over time, napkin cost is going to go down. Ketchup cost is going to go down. And you can say, I implemented this strategy, and this is the impact. I'm saving you money. That's a simple thing you can do. The consumables. When you buy pens for work, right? Those pens just disappear. People take them home. They don't, you know, whatever. We steal stuff from work without even wanting to. It just becomes part of, you know, I put a pen in my pocket and I walk out with it. Do I bring it back the next day?
7: No.
4: Not always, right? I just throw it down. That's why I have so many pins, right? That's just human nature.
7: I remember one time I got out of work and I want to go eat something. And I'm like changing into my PJs. And I take my pants off and I feel something in the back of my pocket. I pull it out and I still have my rag from when I was cleaning. Because we were wiping everything down and all that. I just put it in my back pocket because that's how I always do it. And I'm just like, oh.
4: Did you take it back?
7: Okay. Mm, no.
4: See, that's not really consumable.
7: We have, well, no, dude. We ran out of rags.
4: Because people were doing that. you know, they wear out. But yeah, if you take it home and you don't bring it back,
7: there's just some stuff where no matter what, it's gonna be in every inventory, like every stock.
4: Yeah. So as a manager, look at those consumables that are given to clients, and you know, like a pen, as simple as adding a chain to the clipboard keeps the pen. You know, in the long run, that might be something you could save money on. Paper towels, okay. Napkins in the bathroom. I was at, I think it was, where was I? Dave and Buster's, I think. And you know, they have the automatic paper towels, right? Sometimes I'll get two, like, you know, get one, get a second one, right?
7: Mm-hmm.
4: I went and it sent out like this much paper. And I went and told one of the workers there, I said, hey, you might want to reset your paper towels, giving out too much paper towels. If you don't realize, little things like that add up over time. And if it gives me 5 pieces of paper as opposed to 2, that's almost 150% more usage per person. That's already double the cost.
7: Mm.
4: So when you're looking at stuff like this, that data, if you can get data that you don't realize, but one of them is the consumables, you can change that as a manager. You will get a lot of feedback from that. You will have that data and you'll have those wins. Okay. Keep that in mind as we talk about the digital inferno and the apps that you can use, okay, that will help you. Because an app is something that can be used over and over and over again, right? It doesn't get wasted. So let's talk about that digital inferno.
6: 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Back to Murphman to close the segment.
4: Okay. I'm old school in a lot of ways. Have you ever seen me take notes?
7: Yeah.
4: What did I take notes on?
7: I guess a notepad. It's not a notepad, but it's like...
4: Yeah, the notepads are the long pages, right? I use the thin notepads or the small pads, but I also use index cards, right?
7: Yeah.
4: Because what I like about an index card system is I have a to-do list. So I write everything on the cards, and then I can sort them as I need to do them. If I need to change one task and push it back or move it forward, it's easy to do, right? Is there an app that will do that? Yes. You know, Notion.
7: Yeah.
4: It's there. There's a new app that I just got. It's called ClickUp. And it's supposed to bring all your things together, your emails and everything. I'm going to try it, you know. There's a new software called Tabit that if you have a lot of tabs open and you're researching stuff, Tabit is one that goes to all of your open windows and pulls the information for you and summarizes it. So, yeah.
7: I'm going to need an index card.
4: Yeah. Make sure you return my pen. but yeah, there's apps out there you can use to organize yourself. And again, you guys know I use Gemini. I had starting a business. I have all these to-do tasks, right? I was at this event last night. I wasn't working, so I could have left anytime I wanted to. But I had my notepad with me because I was taking notes on what I'm going to do as a host, after the host stuff ended, there was just dancing. So I had free time. I pull out my list and I write, okay, I got to do this. I got to do this. I got to add this. I'm on my phone saying, okay, what else do I need to? With Gemini, I said, I have so many different tasks that I've talked about today. I've lost track. Can you summarize them for me? There it is. Can you put those in Keep? Creates a file in Keep. I go to Google Keep. It has my to-do list. I'm not having to write anything down. Right? Yesterday at the dance, could I talk to it? No. I could have written on it. But I like to talk to Gemini. Literally, I don't have to write anything down. I can be playing a video game, talking to Gemini, and it's taking notes for me. Right?
8: It's time for a break. Hot Takes with the Murph Man will return after these messages.
7: Oops. I think that was you.
4: I know it was me. Sorry.
7: I just had to make sure. I looked, I'm like.
4: You're not touching anything. Yeah. Sorry
7: I looked at both of my hands. I'm like, I don't have the mouse.
4: So I can be playing the game and talking to Gemini, and it's taking notes for me. So I can actually do two things at once.
7: Mm.
4: Right?
7: Mm-hmm.
4: Because people who have ADHD, they work on different levels. And like, for example, I cannot listen to very calm music like Vivaldi, Beethoven, all that stuff when I'm trying to be working and focused, because it's just too slow for me. And that just frustrates me. So I'd rather listen to heavy metal and keep that energy going, right?
7: Yeah.
4: But learn how to use apps to do your to-do list. Excuse me. Like Todoist. It's a to-do list. Google Keep, Notion, ClickUp. If you use Excel sheets, whatever you use, Word, making your list, index cards, notepad, whatever. Keep that data for work. Because a notepad, you can write something here, flip the page, and then the next three pages have nothing to do with it. Then the, you know, so it's hard to do that. So you want to have something dedicated. Excuse me. You want to have something dedicated to tracking your wins so it doesn't get confused with everything else. Mm. Okay. When you go into a meeting and if you've been typing it, you can literally print it out and be like, here's all of my tasks that I've done this week, this month, this year. Right? Grammarly tone. This is one of those things that I've used AI for. When someone has done something that has upset me, I can write a very ugly message. And there's one time my principal had told me something and she had changed the rules or whatever, because they can do that. And she didn't tell me, and it really pissed me off. And I wrote her this nasty email, sort of, right? This is when I first started. I didn't really understand how the whole system worked. And she came downstairs to talk to me. And she walks in, and she says, first thing, take a deep breath. She could tell by my email I was pissed, right? She says, first thing, just take a deep breath. And then we can talk. And then she says, I don't have to explain myself to you. I can make the changes as I make changes. She says, where I failed was two places. I did not get your input, and I did not notify you about the changes till it was too late.
7: Mm.
4: And I just said, wow, thank you. Again, validation, right? I've had some really good bosses.
7: Maybe you have some really bad ones.
4: Well, yeah. But this is an example, okay? This person did not have to explain herself to me. And she made that clear. It was a power thing. Like, I'm going to tell you because I want to, not because you're asking. But she says, I did not get your input, and I did not let you know. That let me know she was valuable, that I was valuable to her, because she wanted my input on it. And would she have done something different based on my input? Maybe, maybe not. But she knew that was a step that she skipped. Because, again, when you're a manager and you're used to doing things your own way, and then an employee comes in that changes how you do things, you have to adjust to it. And even though I was the lowest on the totem pole there, okay, I was the lowest of the lowest on the ranking system, okay? I was only part-time. I think I was only a part-time employee in the whole school.
7: Oh. How can you be part-time in a school?
4: Yeah, there's part-time jobs. What? Yeah, you're only like 8 to 1 or whatever.
7: Oh.
4: And so I was the lowest on the low of this totem pole. She had to explain herself to me. I didn't understand how it all worked. I was still new. But in that few months, and by the way, I started in August. End of October, she offered me full-time position because she saw how valuable I was to this team.
7: Yeah.
4: But she had told me that, you know, she saw the value in my input. Okay? She saw the value in my input. She saw the value in what I had to offer the team. And she wasn't used to asking for help, especially from someone way down here. Oh, if I'm not in your meetings up here,
7: then why bother?
4: I have no input.
7: Yeah.
4: Right. When she did something that affected the whole school, you know, and let me tell you, this is something a little sidetracked, but it's related. I started the job and she says, I want you to work on the website. We're creating new websites in the district. I'm like, bet. And I sat there and I started, and I did my website for the school. I had teacher pages. It was an amazing job. And then I had a problem doing something. And I called the help desk and I talked to Gabby. I'm like, hey, Gabby, this is Sean. Sorry to bother you. I'm using this and I'm trying to do this. And she goes, why are you trying to do that? That's not your level. And I said, because I've been tasked to create the website. She says, no, that's not what I'm talking about. She says, what you're trying to change is a district level option. Like, you shouldn't even have access to this. So as I'm talking to her, she goes, hold on. Are you the one that's doing this? I said, yeah. She says, you've changed every website in the school district. I didn't give the school's information to all the schools, but I created categories and menus. And she says, who the hell's changing all these menus? He says, because you want to keep a website simple. And all of a sudden, we're having all these extra categories added. We don't know who's adding them. And I said, well, that's me. And she says, well, it looks great, but we need to take it off every other school. I said, okay, sorry. And she says, anyway, to help you with what you want to do, I can do this for you. And I said, okay, great. So she did, right? But I was literally changing the entire district's websites. I didn't know, because apparently I was using the principal's information.
7: Apparently.
4: You know, I told you, when I screw up, it's with style. like Buzz Lightyear, I'm falling with style.
7: Yeah.
4: When I screw up with style. And anyway, last but not least, okay, is you want to have those reminders on Todoist, okay? The task list, the to-do list. You want to make sure you keep one and know what you're doing. Like, for example, this afternoon we have to do some stuff. And we can go to the Lower Valley and go around, and we can go northeast, go around. And we plan and said, this is the way I want to do it, so we can do this in the middle and whatever. We'll do. You know, we're planning, right? We have a list of where we're going to go.
7: Yeah.
4: It's not on our, it's on the app, right? But what do? You create the navigation.
7: I just drive.
4: And you just drive. But you go and you put in all four stops. So it does it automatically for you, right? That's using apps. That's exactly how you use app in real day life. You don't even think about the fact that you're using apps.
7: No, I do.
4: No, I'm saying, but we use them without even thinking about them. Mm. We need to think about them and use more apps. And I'll give you an example. In the business meeting I had at Small Business Development Center, the guy says, let me tell you about market research. Because we can research your market for you. And I said, market research? Like, there's companies that do that, right? And they charge for it. You offer for free? He goes, yeah. I said, I didn't know that. I said, I've been researching the market. I've never thought of market research. Does that make sense? I was doing my own research. I was using Gemini. I was using search. I was looking up stuff. Like, is there another podcast like mine? Is there another business like mine? Is there another thing like mine? What else can I do? There's all these options to do trivia. Which one's the best for what I want to do? And then I tried a few different ones. You know what I mean? But you want to be able to do that. Okay. Use apps that you're not aware of. Go and try new apps. Go and try digitizing your world. And that's why it's called the Digital Inferno. Right. So let's take a quick break. And when we come back, we'll talk about our final burn for the day. Mm-hmm.

0: All right, how are we doing? Time for the final burn. All right, the final burn is my last take for the night. So here it is.
1: The secret nobody tells you about internalizing your true value. The ultimate take from today's corporate brief is professional confidence isn't about personal ego. It is about operational alignment. Own your metrics, broadcast your impact, and drive your career like you built the engine. Because you did. The final flame has been struck. Back to Murphman to wrap the show.
0: All right, so professional confidence isn't about personal ego. It's about operational alignment. That is what we want to think about, you guys. That is what we do, all right, is align it professionally with what you're doing. And get that data, get it going, and you will see. All right. That's it for today. Connor, thank you for a wonderful show. Appreciate it. All right. Yes. If MJ Gonzalez is out there still listening, he wrote a comment. Good afternoon. I hope you enjoyed the show, you guys. That's it for today. We'll see you next week.
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Ladies and gentlemen, thank you for tuning in to Military Broadcast Radio. As we wrap up today's show, we want to remind you that the podcast of today's episode will be available right after we go off the air. So if you missed any part of the show or want to listen again, be sure to check it out. 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

0: All right, what's up, everyone? 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He makes absolutely great products. I hope everybody had a fantastic 4th of July. Hopefully you ended the weekend with the same number of digits, fingers, and toes as you hopefully started the weekend with. So hopefully all of that equaled out the way that it's supposed to. Hopefully have everyone had a fun and safe 4th of July if you decided to go that route. We are still deep into the offseason of college football. I believe, if I remember correctly, we're almost like 50 days from college football finally kicking off on, I believe it's August 29th, is the first day of games, quote unquote, for this season. So super excited. We do still have more to talk about in this series as far as college football for dummies. This one is actually one of my favorites to talk about. And I have a couple of buddies that also follow college football. One of them, if you have followed the show before, his name is Sam Springer. If not, he and I used to frequently do a show called Big Talk. The show still goes. Sam and I unfortunately don't appear on it as much anymore, but the show does still live on, and he still talks college football as well as college basketball, him being primarily a Purdue fan. But the conference that I wanted to talk about the most is one that he and I have had several discussions about, and it was mostly when the first expansion of this conference in the more modern age of college football started to happen, and that is the Big 12. And the Big 12 is one of my favorite conferences to cover and watch because, and if you haven't followed the series or if you don't follow the show, I'll give you a quick little recap. So we talked about basically the foundation and the fundamentals of college football, the offense, the defense, the special teams. And then I decided to go into the conferences. I talked about the ACC. I don't really have an attachment or I don't follow the ACC nearly as deeply as I do the Big Ten, living in Big Ten country, having lived in Big Ten country for many, many years. And I don't follow it as much as I do the SEC, attending an SEC school like LSU. And so the Big 12 is kind of that conference that's in the middle. But for the longest time, the Big 12 had a lot of the big names in college football. And it was probably one of the most successful conferences for a really long time there in the 80s and 90s when you had Colorado, you had Nebraska, Texas and Oklahoma not too far behind them. So you had a lot of power schools in this conference for a really, really long time. And ever since then, the Big 12 has always been constantly changing and constantly shifting. They're the conference that the SEC likes to steal other schools from. It's kind of like a little farm league for the SEC. And I know the Big 12 doesn't care for that. Unfortunately, that's been the case, though. The SEC has managed to steal 4 schools from the Big 12 within the last 20-ish years or so. And Who knows who else they'll continue to poach. But the Big 12 has been so fluid in its changing of who is in, who is out. They've lost primary founding members of the Big 12, or at least what the Big 12 used to be back in the day. And I'll talk about that here in just a minute, as far as the history of the Big 12 and how it ended up coming to be, as well as they kind of adapted to the new college football of, they're really what I would consider the third conference in what is right now the 2 super conference college football league. And if you're a fan of the ACC, you might argue with me on that. And, you know, I'm open to hearing arguments, but truly to me, the Big 12 is the third conference. And I feel whatever happens with the ACC, whether it continues to survive, whether it dissolves, no matter what the case is, whether teams move or teams stay, if any of those schools are ever given the chance to break away and go to the Big Ten or go to the SEC, whoever is left, I believe, is going to probably get an invite into the Big 12 just to keep at that point, it would be Power 3 relevance to keep any type of their kind of their culture and their identity, and honestly, a lot of the money that comes with being a Power 3 conference But I still think it would be good, though, because it would give the Big 12 more flexibility. Still these pretty solid, good games. And it gives a conference that, and so again, some people might not like this idea. I'm personally a big fan of it. It gives a lot more fluidity and the opportunity for teams that maybe can't win a conference like the ACC or can't win a conference like the Big Ten or the SEC, a more level playing opportunity. Now, you could definitely make the argument of, well, if you can't win the ACC, you're definitely not going to win the Big 12. And it's like, maybe. The ACC is a little bit more top-heavy than the Big 12 is. I will 100% give you that. But it is interesting to see, given the history of the Big 12, how the Big 12 has truly come back to getting a foundation. And it seems like this is the most stable conference outside of the Big 10 and the SEC as it currently stands right now. So let me give you a little bit of a history as far as the Big 12 goes. So the Big 12 itself, as far as being recognized as the Big 12, it's only 32 years old. It just turned 32 this year. It was established in 1994. However, if you really want to trace it all the way back, you can actually trace it back to two separate conferences. And basically what happened was there were two conferences way back in the day. Originally, it was the Big Eight, and then you had the Southwestern Conference. And the Southwestern Conference was primarily a lot of Texas schools and Arkansas. So I know this is a little bit of a deviation from the Big 12, but to give you an idea of the background of where some of these teams came from and why they ended up coming into the Big 8, aka the Big 12 now. So the Southwestern Conference at the time, it existed from 1914 to 1996. So it was pretty old. If I'm doing my math correctly, it was 82 years old at the time, and it folded in 1996. The original members of the Southwestern Conference were primarily all Texas schools. So you had Baylor, you had Rice, you had SMU or Southern Methodist University, University of Texas, Texas A&M, TCU, Texas Tech, the University of Houston, and the University of Arkansas. So you had primarily all Texas schools. Arkansas is just kind of the lone outcast there. Arkansas, you know, felt like an outsider of the conference, and it kind of makes sense. They're the only one that's not a Texas school, and they decided to join the SEC in 1991. So then after that point, it was only a Texas conference with all of the Texas schools. And then on the other hand, you had the Big Eight Conference. Now, the Big Eight started in 1907, and it also folded in 1996. So both of those conferences collapsed in 96, which ultimately led to the conversion that is the Big 12. So the original Big Eight schools for that conference at the time, Kansas, University of Missouri, Nebraska, Washington University in St. Louis, although they don't really have a football team much anymore, Iowa State, Colorado, Oklahoma, and Oklahoma State University. So this is where people usually get a little bit confused, especially if you're kind of like me and you like the history behind why teams and conferences are set up the way that they are. And when people hear that, when they hear that Oklahoma and Texas were never actually in the same conference until 1996, that's like, well, wait, how do they have such a deep and hated rivalry? They still had a hated rivalry just because of geographically where they were located, and they still wanted to have that continuance. It was just easier than in 96 of like, well, the Big Eight needs a lot of help because they're going to potentially lose schools. The Southwestern Conference needs help. You know, they're at least going to take the bigger brands out of the Southwestern Conference and bring them into the Big 12. So why don't we just make everybody happy and make this happen? So let me read to you a little bit as far as kind of what had happened all the way up into this point. So apparently in 1984, the U.S. Supreme Court ruled that the NCAA versus the Board of Regents of the University of Oklahoma, that the NCAA could not punish its members for selling their media content. As a result, individual schools and athletic conferences were free to negotiate contracts on their behalf. The Big Ten and the Pac-10 at the time sold their rights to ABC, whereas most of the Division I football programs or the FBS sold their rights together through an organization called the College Football Association to ABC and CBS. But in 1990, it definitely changed because Notre Dame decided they didn't want to do that anymore, and they sold their home game rights to NBC, and they've been with NBC ever since. So then the SEC decided to expand when they got Arkansas. They also got South Carolina to join in 1990. Also made a little bit of some shockwaves with Arkansas leading the Southwestern Conference. Both the SWC and the Big Eight recognized they were kind of in a poor position. The SEC had about 18% of the national TV audience. Big Eight had about 8.1%. The SWC only had about 6.7%, so just under 7%. So all of that happens. And at one point, the SWC was seen as one of those dominant football conferences in America. It was actually seen as a peer to the other elite conferences, such as the Pac-12 or Pac-10 at the time, the Big Ten, the SEC, the Big Eight. But there's a lot of issues. They were still struggling. They're having issues as far as recruiting and whatnot goes. And then, of course, they had the flirtation at the time. And this is what I'm kind of learning more now, even as somebody who follows college football pretty regularly. So if this gives you any idea, realistically, as much as we're college football fans, you're always going to unearth some type of history. And that's kind of the cool thing about college football is a lot of this is kind of seen. It's just, I don't think people recognize that it was seen at one point back in the time. So in the early 90s, you know, after Arkansas and South Carolina moved to the SEC, there were some other schools kind of poaching. The Big Ten had invited Penn State to join, and then Missouri had actually shown interest in trying to join the Big Ten. The Big Ten actually around that time was exploring adding Kansas, Missouri, and Rutgers all in the 90s. They did eventually add Rutgers in November of 2012, and they officially joined in 2014. As I think I covered that hopefully in the last episode. If not, I might have to redo that, but that's perfectly okay. And in the early 90s, because of how good the Pac-10 had been with USC, UCLA, a lot of the California schools, Texas had actually entered discussions, and maybe we want to join the Pac-10 just because it's a little bit different. It's, you know, the academics were pretty good. It's a little bit more open and kind of fits what Austin, the city of Austin, was kind of looking for. But if they did, the Pac-10 wanted to add Texas and they wanted to add Colorado. But apparently the offer didn't come until after the formation of the Big 12. And then apparently there's a report that Stanford refused to vote in the University of Texas in an effort to protect their dominance in non-revenue sports. Which is kind of weird, and apparently they had to have a unanimous vote as far as expanding goes. So with all that, and the Pac-12 and the Pac-10 had always kind of flirted with trying to add Texas for many, many years anyway. They tried to do it again in the early 2000s. So as it continues on, apparently Texas, once the word got out, they also wanted to try to leave. They wanted to try to bring Texas A&M with them to the Pac-10. To one, keep another Texas school, kind of bring that rivalry, bring another familiarity person with them, and bring another big brand, but didn't really want to do it. But eventually it ended up happening where a lot of the leadership in Texas for a lot of these Texas-based schools eventually worked out a deal where Texas A&M, Baylor, and Texas Tech would all join the Big Eight that was new forming into the Big 12, which ultimately ended up working out. So the new Big 12 that included Colorado, Iowa State, Kansas State, Missouri, Nebraska, Oklahoma, Oklahoma State, Baylor, Texas, Texas A&M, Texas Tech. So a good amount of schools. And then unfortunately that left Houston, Rice, SMU, and TCU all kind of left out. And then there was rumors they were trying to flirt with bringing in BYU as well as New Mexico into the fray, but ultimately didn't end up doing that. So, and it pretty much stayed like this all the way until about the 2010-2011 season. And so during that time, there was a lot of instability again. Part of it was due to the issues as far as the TV contracts, which is one of the issues that happened recently with the Pac-12. So the Pac-12 existed for an extremely long time. Obviously, they have a huge tie-in history with a lot of the major conferences now. They had a lot of great teams in the Pac-12 for a really long time. But they ran into the same issue recently of they have a lot of really good schools. They have a lot of good, really good big brands. But unfortunately, the TV contracts and the money, ultimately it being a business, did not work out the way that they wanted it to. So around the early 2010s, the Big 12 was running into the same issue because the TV contracts were a lot of questions. That makes a lot of these conferences, these conference schools a little bit uneasy because, okay, the conference commissioner, you know, makes that negotiation as well as a lot of these ADs and these presidents of these schools and whatnot. But if everybody can't come to an agreement, then they're in trouble. So it makes a lot of these schools uneasy. And of course, when that happens, you have the other conferences that are kind of sitting there like, oh, well, why don't we kind of kick the can around? Do you want to leave the Big 12? Because then you don't have to do a big payout. We don't have to give you a whole bunch of money for the payout. So why don't we do some flirtation and whatnot? And so around that 2010-2014 range, the Big 12 was hit really hard. They lost Colorado to the Pac-12, and they ultimately also added Utah, if I remember correctly, when that happened. But then they also lost Nebraska to the Big 10, and then they lost Mizzou, and they lost Texas A&M to the SEC. So to replace them, the Big 12 ultimately ended up adding, they added TCU from the, I believe they were in the either Mountain West or the WAC, the Western Athletic Conference at the time. I think they were in the Mountain West, if I remember correctly. And then they ultimately added West Virginia. Now, West Virginia was interesting because they were coming from and also recently dissolved power conference in the Big East. And the Big East still does exist in basketball, but no longer in football. And so when they lost four teams, they were able to replace them with two. So they were able to, you know, have Texas Tech, Baylor, TCU, Oklahoma, Oklahoma State, Kansas State, Iowa State, and West Virginia. So they were able to still keep a fairly good amount of teams. They were still able to at least keep 12. And so even with that, they still chose to retain the Big 12 name despite dropping the 10 schools. And even though the Big 10 probably wouldn't let that happen, even though the Big 10 had decided to up its number of schools to 11 in 1990, and they were like, yeah, we're not gonna rename just for that. And so that was kind of a rocky time for them as this happens. Apparently, the Pac-12 had also tried to poach not only Texas during that time, but they also wanted Oklahoma because they wanted to try to get them to go as a pair. And it would have been a massive pain had they done that. Part of the other issue, they didn't like the unequal distribution of TV revenue, which you actually see that a lot in today's time. You hear that a lot with the ACC. And it's not as bad as I think it used to be. And a lot of conferences have started to realize that as far as teams are very quick to want to move and want to leave. And so in the ACC, it was mainly happening with Clemson, Miami, and Florida State. And I believe North Carolina was the fourth team recently that was basically like, look, we should not be making as much money as like Wake Forest or Boston College, who has historically not been great at football. Especially within the last few years, like, why are we getting paid as much money as them, even though we have bigger brands, we've won more, we've done more in a world of what can you do for me right now? We've done more, and you're paying us basically the bare minimum as some of these other schools, which when you kind of think about it, it's like, that kind of makes sense. So they're like, yeah, you know what, we're not going to touch that, just here's the money, right? And so all of this happens, and they have a huge exodus as far as teams, and then they're able to bring some teams in. Well, apparently in 2016, the conference authorized the commissioner at the time, the Big 12 commissioner at the time, Bob Bowlsby, to begin, you know, talking to other schools that might potentially be interested. And it does kind of make me wonder if these schools really have to give permission for that, or if it's one of those, like, there's kind of this, like, maybe a loose thing of, you know, hey, if you just happen to be there, and again, this is just purely hypothetical, right? If they're there and let's say Iowa comes and is like, hey, we'd be interested in joining the Big 12. Like, we're kind of tired of dealing with the Big 10. Like, geographically, it'd make a lot of sense, which I know geography doesn't really play a factor in college football anymore, especially when it comes to conferences. But, you know, hey, we'd get Iowa State, we'd get Colorado, we'd still get this, we'd still get that. Like, it would all theoretically make sense. So I do kind of wonder if they don't kind of have a loose, like, yeah, see who, maybe. And then we'll go from there. But again, here's what I kind of think is funny. When you go back and look at these reports, how some of these schools are kind of first pursued, nothing really happens, and then ultimately it does end up happening. So in 2016, apparently, ESPN reported that Big 12 had narrowed its list of potential schools down to 12. So they were looking at Air Force, BYU, UCF, Cincinnati, Colorado State, UConn, Houston, Rice, South Florida, SMU, Temple, and Tulane. The conference opted not to pursue schools such as Arkansas State, Boise State, Eastern Carolina, New Mexico, Northern Illinois, San Diego State, UNLV, schools that were linked to this potential expansion or had publicly expressed interest in joining the conference. And apparently in September, ESPN reported that the University of Memphis was officially ruled out as a potential member, and then no actual expansion happened at this time. Houston was seen as a top contender, but pushback from other Texas schools resulted in their inclusion being unlikely. BYU refused to schedule games on Sunday to hurt membership chances, and then ultimately the conference chose not to add any more schools after it was given permission by the NCAA to host a conference championship game with its top two teams. And so they didn't expand for a good while. I mean, it was another 5 years before that was even considered. So in 2021, Oklahoma and Texas decided they were done. They wanted to move on to the SEC. I felt like it was one of those, Oklahoma and Texas weren't going to be taken seriously because they were in the Big 12. And I think part of it was also, when you look at where Oklahoma and Texas has been over the last, you know, 26 years. You know, Oklahoma won a national title in the early 2000s. Texas won one in the middle of the 2000s and then at least went to one in 2009, but hasn't been back since. They've been closed, but they haven't officially been back. And to me, it looked like Oklahoma and Texas wanted to basically take that next step of, where do we go from here? We need to be better. We need to be in a better conference. Like, we can't be We can't sit here, potentially lose a game to, lose like a random game to someone like Kansas State, who doesn't do very well. And then that potentially keep us out of a playoff and potentially keep us from being able to move on and potentially compete for a national title. So with this, they requested, they reached out to the SEC about a potential move. They're the two biggest brands, two of the oldest blue blood programs. And if you ever hear the term blue blood in college football, that's typically a school that historically has almost always done well, even if they have like some bad off years like Texas has had for, you know, prior to Steve Sarkisian getting there for last like 20 years. Well, not 20 years, I won't say it, last like 15. Texas has had a lot of kind of bad years. It's like they really haven't lived up to the expectation, the brand that usually comes with Texas. So they decide to leave to the SEC. And then apparently from what I'm reading here, the Big 12 sent ESPN a cease and desist letter on July 28th, claiming that the network conspired to damage the league by luring Texas and Oklahoma to the SEC. The letter alleges that ESPN had taken certain actions that are intended not only to harm the Big 12 conference, but result in financial benefits for the ESPN. and ESPN employees have discussed and provided incentives for at least one conference to raise 3 to 5 members from the Big 12. And in doing so, they are prepared to reward them with future television proceeds, which does kind of make sense because the fact that the SEC is exclusively owned by ESPN, whereas the Big 12, they did things a little bit more uniquely. They kind of double dipped. They get a little bit of money from Fox and they get a little bit of money from ESPN, and both networks cover them. Whereas, you know, the Big 10 kind of dabbled in that, but they primarily gave a lot of their media rights to Fox, with a little bit to ESPN, and same with the Pac-12, they kind of dabbled a little bit in both. And so it does kind of make sense. Well, when this happened, the Big 12 decided they needed to be proactive and they needed to add big schools. And they needed to add big schools that would be able to potentially replace the massive loss of Oklahoma and Texas. So they were fortunate enough. They did end up finally adding Cincinnati, who had just been in a college football playoff not too long before. They were finally able to get Houston in, who had also done pretty well. It also really strengthens their basketball program for as a conference. They added UCF. Same thing. They claim a national title within those last few years, but they still were able to add them. And then BYU, even though I'll be honest, I'm not the biggest BYU fan. I don't get the hype around BYU. I get the statistics. I can't argue wins, but BYU was finally invited to also join the Big 12, especially with a lot of recent success. They've been pretty highly ranked. They had won a lot of games. So it ultimately ended up working out, and they were able to add them in pretty quickly. So they were losing two schools, but they were finally able to add four. So with that happening, it ultimately benefited them pretty well. There was discussions in 2022 that they wanted to potentially add a Gonzaga, who is a basketball-only school, and again, just kind of continue to strengthen the Big 12 as a kind of a basketball powerhouse when you look at, when you look at Baylor, when you look at Kansas. They were bringing in Houston. Houston's really good as far as basketball-wise goes. Texas Tech is kind of up and down there for a little bit. So, I mean, Iowa State is almost always good at basketball for them. So they had a lot of reason to try to bring them in. Ultimately, didn't end up working. And so they just kind of kept what they had. Oklahoma and Texas finally leave. Well, they also got another little bit of a break. So when the next big shift happened of the Pac-12 basically dissolving, USC and UCLA were leaving to the Big Ten. That left a huge hole in the Pac-12. And they were kind of scrambling of, what do we do now? In the Big 12, they're like, well, we're going to kind of take advantage of this. They kind of flirted. They actually voted unanimously to bring Colorado back, who is a founding member. So they voted to bring Colorado back. Colorado was like, you know what? Yeah, we're going to go ahead and do it. And then, so another team has left Pac-12. And so they're like, okay, who else should we try to bring over into the Big 12 to, again, just continue to add as far as, like, firepower, as far as good teams go and whatnot. And then ultimately they were able to get Arizona, Arizona State, and Utah, the quote-unquote four corner states, if you want to include Colorado in there. So they were able to get a fairly decent amount of firepower to replace a lot of the teams that they were losing. And there's still talks about they want to expand. There's been a lot of talks about if they want to add UConn, especially for basketball. Now, that would include football, I believe, but basketball-wise, it would give them a really good school on both the men's and the women's side. I mean, that would be crazy if they were able to do that. I know Memphis had actually applied about wanting to come in. I don't necessarily know if they would, and it's been kind of a weird hit and miss with that. I don't know what it is about Memphis that the Big 12 doesn't like or care for. Basketball, Memphis has actually been pretty good. Now, football is a little bit of a kind of hit and miss with Memphis, but they're real hesitant about that. I know for me, and again, this is just me being kind of silly at this point, I know this is supposed to be kind of college football for dummies, but you kind of tell me what you think if you're sitting here learning about this. When I play video games like college football 25, 26, or 27, and I have the opportunity to basically redo the conferences back, I try to bring back the Pac-12 a lot of times in kind of a good mixture. I usually leave Arizona and Arizona State and Utah and Colorado all back in the Big 12. I leave those. I take all the new Pac-12 schools that they're adding. I put Oregon, I put UCLA, USC, and Washington all back. I put Cal and Stanford back into there. But then when I look at the Big 12, I'm like, you know, when I look at some of the teams that are quote-unquote lower schools, which again, I'll cover this in a later episode as far as the group of six. I'll probably do kind of a big episode describing maybe each conference a little bit, but I won't go super deep into all of them. But schools like Memphis, I think, would be good for the Big 12. I think Tulane finally taking a step back up into the Power Four conference after they left the SEC many, many years ago. And especially because they've had a consistently good football team for a really long time. Tulane's been pretty decent. They even got a big win against USC a few years ago. I would bring Tulane into the Big 12. I'd bring Memphis. I'd bring Tulane. When I kind of look at some of the other, like other schools, as far as like the group of six go, those are kind of the two big ones that I would say stick out to me. You could maybe argue USF if you wanted to maybe give another Florida school into the Big 12, just to kind of help increase your Florida presence. USF, you know, they were a big brand back when they were the Big East. They were even competing for, they weren't in national title games, but they were competing. Like they were actually pretty good. And you got to remember, USF was competing with the likes of West Virginia in its heyday. They were competing with Miami in its heyday. So like USF has the history and the more recent success of being able to be really good. So I would, if I was the Big 12, I would at least entertain it. Now it does suck because that's three. So it'd be an odd number if you decided to do that. But I guess it's not as bad because you just need nine conference games. So it's not like you have to worry about divisions anymore, luckily. So yeah, I think I would probably stick with those three. If I was the Big 12 and I was going to continue to expand, I think I would do Memphis, Tulane, and probably USF. But that's just me personally. That's just me. But then let's get into the other big part of the Big 12, though. No pun intended. And if you can't see this if you're listening to this via podcast or whatever you're listening to, I will describe this as best as I can. These are some of the big 12 rivalries. Now kind of the good and bad with the Big 12 being a mixture of old and new, having some teams coming over from the Pac-12, as well as, you know, having some teams having left other conferences, you kind of lost a lot of the big time rivalries that you would potentially have. Now, I might be missing a couple of these. It is unfortunate that like Oklahoma State to me doesn't really have a big rival in the Big 12 anymore because Oklahoma is gone. So unfortunately Oklahoma State is not on here. And kind of the same, I'm trying to think of anybody else who might not be on here as far as the Big 12 teams that don't really have a major rival. I'm not really kind of seeing it. And then some of these too, it's kind of one of those, like, I don't know if I would consider this a true like rivalry. Like there are other teams that I've seen play that I would say are bigger rivalries, but unfortunately they're all out of conference. And I just wanted to focus primarily on the Big 12 itself. So coming over from the Pac-12 into the Big 12, you have Arizona versus Arizona State, the Battle of Arizona. That's an absolute big rivalry. For anybody who is on the All Sports All Plays Network, and Jay is a big Sun Devils fan, and from what I've heard from him, he definitely knows the rivalry between the Wildcats and the Sun Devils. So that's a big one. Kansas versus Kansas State, the Sunflower Showdown. That's probably one of the biggest in the Big 12 still, as far as football and basketball goes. Even though it's been really lopsided for a long time, with Kansas State like basically sweeping them for years. I don't think Kansas has beaten them since it's like the early 2000s, I think. Or maybe they beat them once recently. But I think it's like out of the last 16 matchups, Kansas State has won. So that one's really bad. One of my favorites, and again, if you can't see this, if you can't see the visual, but it makes me laugh, Baylor versus Texas Tech. And for the abbreviations for Baylor is BU, and then Texas Tech is TT, so it spells butt. Yeah, I'm probably like 12-year-old boy as far as my humor, just seeing butt on here. But that's a pretty massive rivalry, especially just the fact that it's in Texas. You get the inter-Texas rivalries. A lot of the Texas schools will almost always butt up against each other and almost always play each other really, really hard. So that's a big-time rivalry. The Holy War, you've got Utah versus BYU. Again, you've got the whole entire state of Utah behind this. It was one of those, they stopped playing this rivalry for a little bit, and then it ultimately came back, and we're fortunate it also came back in the form of the Big 12. As far as, you know, now that they're being in the same conference, they don't necessarily have to play each other anymore, but there's no reason that they shouldn't play each other anymore. Then you have another one, you have Baylor versus TCU, another big Texas rivalry. Now, one that is kind of a Big East throwback, one's a Big East throwback. One is technically an American throwback. You have Cincinnati versus West Virginia. That was a big one as far as the Big East goes. It also kind of helped just geographically having that. Now, the bad part is it's not one of those that's probably going to be one of the most recognized rivalries. It's kind of the only bad part about West Virginia having to have joined the Big 12 is a lot of the rivalries it lost. West Virginia used to have a lot of big rivalries with Pitt, with Penn State, with Virginia Tech, a lot of the schools that are actually in the ACC. But unfortunately, at the time when the Big East dissolved and they were taking schools, the ACC actually didn't care for West Virginia's academic standards. They were too low for the ACC, and so they kind of left West Virginia without really an option or a home, so they decided to join the Big 12 because the Big 12 was like, yeah, we'll take you because we kind of need bodies and big brands, and you guys are really good there for a really long time, especially as far as recruiting goes. Another big Texas rivalry, you got Houston versus Texas Tech. Now, Colorado versus Utah. Again, if I have any Colorado fans in the comments or that follow or watch me, let me know what you think about this. I don't consider Utah the biggest Colorado rival. Like, I have two schools that I would pick as Colorado's biggest rivals, but that aren't in the Big 12, and that's Colorado State and Nebraska. Like, Nebraska kind of makes sense. It's a Big 8 school. It's another Power 4 school that they fought for so many years. You know, Colorado was really good in the late 80s and 90s. Nebraska was really good throughout almost all of the 90s. So to me, Colorado versus Nebraska is a bigger rivalry, but I don't see it as much with Utah. Now, I know it kind of carried over as far as being in the Pac-12 for a little bit there, but I just personally don't see it. Then you have Colorado versus Kansas State. Again, another kind of old school Big 8 rivalry. Iowa State versus Kansas State. I believe this is like Farmageddon, if I remember correctly, the name, which is kind of cool. I like the name again. It's one of those rivalries that you probably don't hear a lot about unless you live in like Iowa or Kansas, or you just live kind of in the Great Plains / Midwest area. But it's one that I feel is usually pretty entertaining. And then of course, another Texas rivalry of Texas Tech versus TCU. And then, like I said, as far as the American Athletic Conference, the AAC, you have Cincinnati versus UCF, which is pretty good. And both of these schools, I feel like right now, are kind of on par with each other. They're not bad. They're definitely getting used to being, you know, in the Power Four role, being able to compete, recruit a little bit better. I don't consider it like the biggest rivalry. Again, if I'm wrong, if you're a fan or attend any of these schools and you think that I'm wrong, please feel free to tell me in the comments, you know, argue with me, tell me I'm wrong, tell me I'm right, whichever the case may be. But yeah, that is the Big 12. And like I said, I think I mentioned it at the beginning of this, but if I didn't, this to me is probably one of the most fun conferences. It's a conference that technically, as it sits right now, Texas Tech is the heavy hitting favorite to win it. But historically over the years, ever since Oklahoma left, the Big 12 has not really had one of those teams that is like top heavy in the conference all the time. Like I said, it was typically Texas or Oklahoma for many, many years. And you would maybe have someone kind of sneak in there and win a Big 12 conference championship in between there. I think if I remember it, Kansas State won it one year. They actually beat Texas to get it, if I remember correctly. Baylor ended up kind of sneaking in there one year, won the Big 12 championship. Texas Tech won it the most recently. So it always kind of rotates through these different teams as far as who's going to represent the conference. Arizona State won it their first year of technically being in the conference and ironically enough, ended up facing Texas in the first round of the college football playoffs. So to me, it's a fun conference because it kind of seems like even with NIL and all of that, everybody's just basically on the same playing field. Obviously, Texas Tech has a little bit more of the money to spend than some of the other schools do. And again, I could be number-wise, I could be wrong on that. But that's just kind of what it feels like. And as it sits right now, if you really look at the standings of Texas Tech, of the Big 12, you could probably argue the two top-heavy schools would be Texas Tech and BYU as far as who you would probably argue is going to compete for the conference for a long time. I really wouldn't be surprised if Utah doesn't continue to compete for a while. They were really well ran for a long time under Kyle Whittingham, supposedly the new coaches. You know, the new coach has been there not just as long, but he's been there for a long time. He learned under Kyle Whittingham, who learned from Urban Meyer. Urban Meyer, I still believe, stays in contact with Utah, so they might still have a little bit there as far as support and kind of mentorship that they could add. So when you look at the Big 12, there's a lot of room for flexibility and growth. And like I said, when you sit here, you look at kind of the two power conference league when it comes to the SEC and Big Ten. To me, I feel the Big 12 is basically the third man. Like they're in third place, which is better than what I feel the ACC is in as it stands right now. I feel like if and when the ACC dissolves, again, if it happens, and the teams bolt to the Big Ten or the SEC, I feel like the Big 12 is going to basically pick everybody else up, and it's just going to kind of be the land of opportunity and the land of chances as far as conference goes of being able to compete, being able to potentially win a conference, win some big games, you know, really kind of get battle tested and then be able to move on from there. So that's my feelings. That's my thought. Let me know what y'all think in the comments. If you like this, please like, share, subscribe. You can get this wherever you get podcasts. If you want to watch the video version, you can definitely find it on YouTube. All of my social media is at Inside the Hoosier Mind. Big shout out and big thanks again to Military Broadcast Radio, helping give veterans a voice. Definitely check them out at mbradio.us. If you're watching this on the video, on your lower right side, there's a little QR code that you can scan. You can check out everything that Military Broadcast Radio does as far as an actual organization, how they help veterans get their voice, how they help veterans get the equipment that they need to be able to podcast. They also help teach them as far as offering classes. They help show them how to do graphics or do graphics for them, the intro videos, all of that. And then if you also want to help an individual veteran or an actual show, you can do it through that too. Also check out Gunfighter Beard Co. If you want a great beard, if you want great beard care products, if you want to smell good, look good, feel good, he's a Marine out of South Carolina. All of his products are, you know, handmade. They're all natural and he ships here in the U.S. Definitely check him out. Again, I don't make any money from him. It was just one of those. I use his products. I like the guy. I asked him if he'd be okay to sponsor. He said yes, so check out Gunfighter Beard Co. If you want great beard care products as well. Appreciate everybody tuning in. We will be back next week. Haven't figured out what I want to talk about yet as far as next week goes. I could probably, actually, yes, I do. I'm going to talk about the SEC next week. What am I talking about? So if you want to jump in as far as the SEC discussions next week, I'm going to talk about the history of it. I'm going to talk about the big rivalries as far as the SEC goes. And yeah, so I appreciate everybody. Hope y'all had a great 4th. Hope y'all continue to have a great week and great summer. We'll be back with more college football, a little bit more history, and just helping people learn more about college football. We appreciate it, and we will see y'all next week.
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0: Yo, what is up? What is up? Happy Sunday, happy fun day. We are here, Turnbuckles and Stokers.
1: Sunday, Wednesday, Thursday, whenever you guys see this.
0: Yes, we are here with our special guest of the week, Mr. John Huber.
2: John. Got it. Nailed it. How was it, boys? That was a hell of an intro, man. That was really good.
1: Thank you. That's our new intro. Our producer in Colorado created, I think he created, what, November?
0: Yeah.
2: So who recorded the audio? Who's doing the rap and everything?
1: He did that with AI. He wrote the lyrics.
2: Oh, my God. Really?
1: He wrote the lyrics, and he put it in AI, and he sent it to me and goes, listen, I created you guys a new song. I don't know if you're going to like it. I was like, okay. He goes, so should I send it to you? I'm like, absolutely. He sent it to me, and I listened to it, and I'm like, dude, I'm like, you got something here.
2: That's crazy. AI has taken over the world, man. Listen, I love it, and I hate it at the same time, to be honest.
1: I know. It's came up with some very cool logos for us to help, like, promote the shows and kind of, like, take logos and mush them and mash them together. It kind of looks cool. Right. And then there's stuff like that that I'm like, that's even cooler. And you get something, like you said, then there's the downside of it. And it's just like.
2: The downside is killing everybody's creativity. It's killing jobs and stuff like that.
1: But it is.
2: The good news is AI will never be able to roll a cigar. So there's a little job security
1: true.
2: There.
1: That is true. I mean, you can use AI. I've seen people create AI cigar bands.
2: Oh, yeah. I can spot it a million miles away, though, for sure.
1: Usually you can.
2: Yeah, I can. I can totally tell.
1: Have you actually ran into that at all since?
2: So the guy that I work with on the hat design front, mm-hmm. Over the weekend sent me a bunch of like, hey, what do you think of this for hats? And it was like all these different, like three different layouts. And my immediate reaction, I texted him back, said, somebody's been having fun with AI, huh? And he wrote back, ha, ha, ha, LOL, what do you think? And I'm like, eh. You know, so you could take some elements of it and then flip. He goes, meaning the hat company, have been using AI to design and come up with design ideas for people that don't know how to design on their own.
1: Right.
2: I mean, I don't have that issue. I'd rather keep it authentic and design our own stuff. So, I mean, but I could tell as soon as I saw it, I was like, oh, you've been having fun with AI, huh?
1: So sometimes the AI designs, like you said, they're really nice. And then you get people that are just having too much fun, and it's like you said, you can kind of tell right away, and it's like, all right, if you toned it down a little bit, maybe you'd have something. But when you start going kind of, like you said, extravagant AI, and you're doing all kinds of different things, it's like, well, now you've gotten away from what we've always had it.
2: Yeah, it'll settle down. People will get their kicks out of it, and they'll settle down. And people will use it for certain portions of creation, and then others that, you know, they'll take bits and pieces from it. But to just take something completely and say, like, you know, hey, Gronk or whatever that app is, design a Crown Heads hat or design a Crown Heads band, it doesn't look right. It doesn't come out right. So,
1: I've noticed you've come out with a lot of cool hats lately. You have the Moonflower one that you have on. Then you have I call it like the racing one, that yellow with the gold.
2: Oh, the premium hat. It started off as premium, but it's a riff off of the F1 podium hat, and it says crowned on it.
1: Yeah.
2: Yeah. I mean, we're constantly trying to come up with stuff. I mean, I'm not trying. I am.
1: Right.
2: Usually I'll try to have like two drops per month, brand new designs. I got a bunch of stuff in the queue right now. Moonflower hats, we gave them out at the PCA show when we launched the brand. And then we had half of the production here. I put it online for purchase, and they sold out like in 3 hours.
1: And now you can buy them on your website, right?
2: Not anymore. They sold out in 3 hours.
1: When they go up, that you can get them on the website, right?
2: Yeah, when the hats drop, which I announce all the drops on my Instagram, when they drop, then they're available until they're not available. So
0: let's get to the elephant in the room here.
2: Sure.
0: Why can't we find any Moonflower?
1: Oh, I know. Everybody I went to order some, because I'm like, let me see if I can order some. Everybody says like back ordered or sold out. And I'm like, wow.
2: I think the online guys put back ordered because they're taking pre-orders. We haven't shipped any Moonflower out. So there's no elephant in the room. It's just there's no Moonflower.
1: Okay, no. So, because that makes sense. Because I'd read a comment on, I think it was Neptune or somewhere yesterday. And it said back order. And then somebody said, do you know when you're going to get some in or when you're going to have them, whatever, or when they'll be back in? And they had said early May. And I'm like, oh.
2: Early May. No.
1: Yeah, I was like, oh, okay. I'm like, and I looked. I'm like, well, we're towards the end now. I'm like, maybe they sold out. I'm like, maybe that's
2: the
1: whole
2: thing. I would think the same thing if I was you. I see the confusion. No, we when we dropped it, announced it, whatever, at PCA in the middle of April, the idea was, the goal was to ship it in May. And we had, on our side, we did met all our deadlines, checked all our boxes. On the Garcia side as well, at the factory level, there was a delay with the materials, meaning the rings, the shelf talkers. That set us back a little bit. And then now everything's packed and ready to go. We got the entire first production ready to ship. And I've been checking in with the Garcias every other day. And their hiccup, their snag now is customs clearance. They can't get their customs agency to sort this out so we can get it on, you know, on a plane and ship it. That said, hopefully they're even going to try to go to a different customs clearance agency down there. So
0: let me ask you a question, John. So
2: yeah,
0: being a distributor and a cigar roller and a cigar maker and all of that, how hard is it to get your cigars to go through customs?
2: I don't deal with any of that. We have agencies that deal with it. So in Nicaragua, they have an agency on their end. And then when we land here, we have another agency that we pay to clear it and then put it on a freight forwarder and get it over to here. So we just pay money for it. That's a lot of money. So that's just, it's just another part of the machine that you got to keep going. So anyway, the long story short, we have not received or shipped out any Moonflower, and we're anticipating getting it out there, hopefully, at least getting it shipped from Nicaragua sometime in the next week.
1: Okay.
2: Everybody's just on a holding pattern waiting for this customs thing to free up. On the other side of it, Ba's family had a release called Maracana coming out of their Honduras location, my father. That left yesterday. They had no problems with Honduras. So that shipped, and it should be in Nashville tomorrow, and then we'll probably land here at our warehouse early to mid next week, which will

0: out, but I think we sold out maybe 80-85% at the show. This year, I knew that Moonflower was going to hit, so we almost doubled it. We said, okay, let's pre-order 800 boxes of each. We oversold the 800 boxes of each.
1: Holy
0: Wow.
1: shit.
0: So yeah, so that's how good it went.
1: God.
0: Yeah, I
1: So
0: know. Nuts.
1: you're doing really good with the Moonflower.
0: It hasn't hit the shelves yet, but I mean,
1: Right, but I'm
0: from what
1: saying,
0: people
1: like,
0: saw and smoked, yeah.
1: what about your Tennessee whiskey,
2: He means Tennessee Waltz and stuff
1: Tennessee
2: like that
1: Waltz
2: with
1: and
2: the
1: all that
2: rebrand.
1: with the rebrand?
0: There's not a single box of Waltz on the shelf. We're sold out. There's not a single box of Jericho Hill on the shelf, sold
2: Wow.
0: out. Not a single box of La Imperiosa on the shelf, sold out. Everything that we rebranded has just been flying,
1: Well, I
0: absolutely
1: gotta say
0: flying.
1: that Jericho Hill, man, bro, we get those for like
2: Oh,
1: $8,
2: that's the original
1: and
2: runs.
1: those are freaking
2: The original
1: phenomenal.
2: runs of the Jericho Hills, the
0: Yeah.
2: long, the box press with just the very small label, as I call it.
0: That was the before we rebranded it. It's the same blend. I mean, we haven't changed anything since we released it in 2014. But now that we rebranded, it's getting more eyes on the product, more encouraging trial. People are smoking, going, "Oh my God, what is this? This is so
2: Right.
0: fucking good."
1: So
0: That's the poor man's Padron, what we called it.
1: let me ask you this question. So how does it, like, for the Jericho Hill, let's take Jericho Hill. Like you said, it's a poor man's Padron.
0: That's what I
1: So,
0: nicknamed it.
1: right,
2: Which, by the
1: which,
2: way, for the price, it's probably one of the best cigars
1: correct.
2: out there.
1: So for
0: Thank you.
1: that, to do that, how does it feel to know that you're selling out of all of this stuff? Like, you can't even go in your shop and say, I want a Jericho Hill.
0: It feels good and it feels bad at the same time because it feels good that people are, connecting with the product, buying it, selling out. Feels bad because we can't keep up with the demand. And so that means people get impatient with their orders. We had some guy yesterday, like, "Where's my PCA order?" Like, dude, I mean, we're doing everything we can to get it out there. It's this situation happens all the time in this industry. If it's not material delays, it's custom delays, it's this, that, or the other. The
2: And
0: good news
2: some of that is
0: is,
2: also out of your control too. And I think that's what a lot of retailers, don't understand or they miss is the fact that it is, when it comes to stuff like that, that's stuff that you personally can't control.
0: 100%. But they don't either. They don't understand it, or they don't care to understand it. Like, it's your problem, not mine. Where's my product?
2: Right.
0: So it feels good and bad at the same time. I mean, it's better than the alternative of just having hundreds of boxes of something laying there and no orders coming in.
2: Right.
0: But
2: I
0: knock on
2: mean,
0: wood,
2: yeah.
0: we haven't been faced with that for sure.
1: Well, damn, bro. I gotta say, John, we've known each other 2 years, if that, 3 years. And every time Joey texted you about something, you got back to him within 24 hours. And
0: Try to. I try to. Although
2: I
0: this
2: will tell
0: last
2: you,
0: round, I've been a bit bad about
1: right.
0: it,
1: And
0: but
1: I understand. Listen,
2: that box of 2025 Las Calaveras was fantastic.
1: Yes, it was. It was great, by the way.
2: Smoked through
1: Awesome.
2: that
1: Thank you
2: entire
1: very much. I
2: box.
1: appreciate that.
2: That's the one I bought from that I caught on sale on
1: Yes.
2: Atlantic. I bought the Robusto Gordo, the 5x56.
0: 56, yeah.
2: Oh,
0: That
2: that
0: was
2: was a phenomenal cigar.
0: This is usually the time of year where we start to announce, or at least build up to the announcement of Las Calaveras, but there will be no Las Calaveras this year, so we're taking a year off.
2: I mean,
1: Bro,
2: like you
1: so
2: said, you're doing the release of the Moonflower. You rebranded everything this year. You did a lot in one
0: it's
2: year.
0: been a
2: You don't
0: lot.
2: want to overload the market.
0: No, we don't. Absolutely not. Plus, Las Calaveras has always been a monster for us. It's always been our number one in terms of money makers. Las Calaveras is like huge. Even though people see it as an LE, the production that we've been doing would make a lot of smaller companies happy with an annual production. We just happen to sell it out like in, 3 or 4 weeks, sometimes hours.
2: Right.
0: And I just felt like after 25, I'm like, man, I'm just kind of burned out on the whole theme, and I'm burned out on the idea, and I don't want to bastardize it and just come up with a different color band or whatever. So I'm like, let's put it on hold for the first time since 2014, actually, because we've done it every year, including the pandemic year since 14.

0: And this year I said, no, let's just let it breathe for a minute before we
1: Well,
0: kill the goose.
1: you know, John, that's a smart thing because some people, like, they just go and rebrand stuff and things like that. And everybody's like, oh, I'm smoking this. I said, bro, I got like those in my collection. Like, it's not nothing. It's the same cigar, just a different
0: Right.
1: wrapper. No, it's
0: Yeah,
1: not.
0: no.
1: It's, okay, it isn't. You're right.
0: I will add to the sentence, even though we're taking Calaveras off, I did plan last year to reintroduce and re-release something that we did 2 years ago for our 10th anniversary of Calaveras, and it's called Decimo Aniversario, which was the original blend of the 2014. We did that in a 2500 10 counts back in 2024. Thing just ripped. It flew off the shelf. I said, all right, instead of doing Calaveras, let's bring back the Decimo blend, which is the OG, and we're going to do that in three different sizes. That'll be dropping probably like around July.
1: Okay.
0: So it won't be the levels of production that Las Calaveras is. Instead of like, 120,000 cigars, this
1: Right.
0: will be like closer to like 70, 72,000 cigars, something like that.
1: Okay.
0: So
1: Wow. I mean, I heard great things about that blend. I mean, I watched it fly off the shelves. yes, we did.
0: Most shops,
1: It
0: they got them in and they went right out the door. I had a lot of feedback, especially from retail tobacconists, like, hey, why don't you do the Decimo again? I'm like, let me catch my breath. And so, then I started thinking after last year to take the year off of Calaveras and let's plug in Decimo in three different sizes. So it's always something, man.
1: Hey,
0: Catch
1: you know what? At
0: it.
1: least you have the ability to plug and play.
2: John, how does it
0: A little
1: feel
0: bit.
1: to know that you can decide what comes out, when it comes out, and how it comes out? It's
0: I
1: a lot of
0: don't know any
1: stress.
0: other way to do it. It is stressful. You're right. It's stressful. It's a lot of pressure, but no pressure, no diamonds, So I've just kind of gotten used to it over the years because that's always been whether when we started out with just four kicks, or like now I'm juggling shit all over the place. It's just been the only way to do it. It's only, my only way I know how. But I don't really get consumed with the pressure. I just look at it like, okay, I'm fortunate and blessed to be able to do this. It's fun. I get to create and I work with some really great factories. So don't bitch about it because there's a lot of other people that would like to do what I do.
1: So tell us, and I'm sure we went through this the first time you were on. Tell us how you got into starting your cigars.
0: How I got into cigars in general, like what got me in the business, kind of a thing, or just Crown Heads, or what?
1: Like, however you want to put it.
0: I was a cigar geek, man, back in the mid-90s. I just fell in love with cigars. And I was at a turning point in my life where I just wanted to do something that I loved instead of having to go to work and hate what I do. And I had a lot of shitty jobs at the time that I'd gone through. Fell in love with cigars. And I was like, this is what I want to do. How do I get in? There was no DMs, there was no social media. It was like you had a phone and write a letter. That was it. Kind of a thing. And I got in the business that way. That's what got me into it. And then I cut my teeth with CAO. CAO is where I worked from 96 to 2010. That was like my undergrad degree. And then I was fortunate enough to have the opportunity to start Crown Heads. That's a
1: That's
0: real
1: cool.
0: condensed version.
1: That's cool though. I mean, to come up with a name called Crown Heads and everybody loves your cigars,
0: Thank
1: it's
0: you.
1: fucking amazing because me and Joey go to different lounges throughout New Jersey, Pennsylvania, and all
0: And if
1: over.
0: they don't carry a
1: If
0: lot of
1: they
0: your
1: don't
0: stuff,
1: carry a lot of your stuff, I say, how come you don't have this?
0: normally, well, so if they don't carry a lot of the stuff, they normally carry the Juarez at the very least. Yeah,
1: A
0: that's
1: lot of
0: like the
1: places
0: value
1: will carry
0: prop.
1: the Juarez.
0: Yeah,
1: And I'm like,
0: and
1: okay, well, at least you have something I know I'm going to enjoy.
0: Juarez has been an interesting case study because that whole blend started off because our distributor in Germany, I'm going back to like 2017 or something. They wanted me to do an exclusive just for Germany, so I kept sending them samples. And they kept rejecting them. I'm like, finally, I'm like, what the fuck is it that you want? And they're like, I want dark, I want this, I want this, I want heavy. I'm like, okay, fine. I had that, I came up with that blend, sent it to them. They're like, nah, I'm like, all right, fuck all y'all. We're gonna just keep this, and I've got it in my back pockets. And then,
1: Right.
0: a month or two later, my business partner at the time, Mike Conder, says, "Hey, I got a call from Thompson Cigar Company that they've since been bought out by somebody. I can't remember who it was, and they want you to do a catalog exclusive." I said, "Okay, I got the perfect thing," and it had that blend, and so I came up with the branding of it and this, that, and the other, and gave it to them as an exclusive. Well, 6 months went by, and they didn't do shit with it. They just sat on it, and I'm like, we were going to the trade show. I think it was in 2019 maybe. And Condor says, "Hey, is there anything else we could take to the trade show? We just to pad it a little bit." I'm like, "Look, why don't we fucking take Juarez and turn it loose and see what happens? No sales sheet, no collateral. Just open some boxes, hand out the cigars, tell the people how much it costs, and take orders." Okay, so that's what we did, and we just said, "Fuck it." We didn't have anything signed. You guys sat on it in a warehouse for 6 months and didn't do anything with it, and
1: Right.
0: it took off. And that was fucking what, 7 years ago, and it's always been, it's always been a consistent seller, top four or five brands, that kind of a thing. So,
1: Listen, Juarez is a great cigar. I fucking
0: thank
1: love
0: you.
1: it. And not because you're on here, but because it's a cigar. It's a poor man, and I hate to say it, it's a poor man's hot. That's what it is. I can go to a cigar shop
0: It's an
1: right now.
0: everyday cigar,
1: It's an
0: which is,
1: everyday
0: if
1: cigar. I
0: you
1: can
0: like
1: cut
0: that
1: my
0: kind of,
1: grass. I can sit here and smoke,
0: not
1: have a
0: only that,
1: beer.
0: you have to
1: You know what I
0: enjoy
1: mean,
0: that
1: Johnny?
0: kind of, you have to enjoy that kind of feel, that fuller body experience in order to really enjoy that Juarez for what it is.
1: Correct.
0: Right,
1: And if
0: right.
1: you
0: But I mean,
1: smoke fuller body,
0: you can
1: that's
0: take
1: something
0: the
1: else.
0: band off of those things and give it to somebody, and they'd be like, "Oh, it's a $9 to $12 cigar." But
1: 100%.
0: we've kept it down to like seven, so 7 to 9. So,
1: Now, when you
0: but
1: did that, how did Thompson react to that?
0: it was whatever, because there was no signed agreement. We were just like, "Hey, you fucking had your run at it. You didn't do anything with it." And then I think it just got lost in the shuffle, and then they got bought out by somebody. I can't remember who it was. So it's all history now. But now, and then since Juarez, we came out with another value prop last year, like in November, called Thunder Kiss.
1: Oh my
0: That
1: God,
0: was,
1: that was great. That's a great.
0: and so Thunder Kiss was like even like I think a better value prop than Juarez. I mean, it smokes great,
1: Oh,
0: and I think
1: it's
0: that,
1: fantastic.
0: yeah, and the SRP on that's like 675.
1: Yeah,
0: So I mean,
1: I bought that one bundle from Creekside. I got halfway through it. I was almost done. I placed an order for two more, and I couldn't figure out why my order wasn't shipping. I'm like, finally, I messaged them and I'm like, hey, I placed an order. I'm like, it still says that a label was created,
0: Right.
1: and I'm like, I don't know if it got lost, whatever. And the guys over there were very helpful. They're like, listen, we don't even have it. It shouldn't have even been able to be sold to you. He was like, I don't know when we're getting it back in. He's like, but he refunded me. He took care of me. He's like, when it comes back, I'll send you an email. This way you can replace your order. Their customer service is absolutely
0: I love working with those guys.
1: impeccable. And I noticed you just did a release of the Broadway with them as well.
0: Yeah, we did an exclusive size really that was inspired by their Discord. They have a Discord group, and when Dave Ember was down here on one of his visits, he said, "Hey, I want you to join our Discord." And I'm like, I didn't know what Discord was. I have no idea. I joined it and I interacted a little bit, and then one day, God, I don't even remember when it was months ago, somebody said, "Hey, we love Broadway. We want it in a Corona." And as easy as that was, I just started texting Dave. I said, "Do you want to do this?" And he's like, "Yeah, let's do it. Let's get some samples and let's do it." And da, da, da, da. So we went back and forth, said, "Okay, 5x44, let's do a closed foot." Da, da, da, da. Got the samples. I said, "Are you ready for your Disc Corona?" I kind of nicknamed it because it came from Discord and it was a
1: Right.
0: Corona. So I said, "Disc Corona." And that cigar came out phenomenal, bro. It's just like unbelievable.
1: That's next on my list. I'm like, I gotta order that. I gotta reorder the Thunder Kiss. I said, because I'm completely out. I've been out since that pack was gone.
0: The Disc Corona was so good. Like it all went to Creekside, and I think the original production was 350 bundles, and last time I talked to Dave, they had sold 320 already, and that was like in the first few days. So I don't even know if they have any left. But I said, damn, I missed that cigar. So he ended up sending me three bundles and pretty much smoked through all of them. I'm just keeping one for the archives. But
1: Right.
0: I didn't even get a chance to smoke it. It flew. And that was a fun project. And it was a really freaking good
1: Now, is
0: cigar,
1: that
0: man.
1: something they're going to be carrying all the time, or is that just kind of like a one-off limited?
0: I've left the door open to him. I said, look, this will be your size, your project, your whatever in perpetuity. Whenever you
1: Right.
0: want to reorder, just say yes. And
1: Right.
0: so that's why he never marketed it as a limited edition. He says otherwise it would have sold out in like an hour. But he said it's just, this is the first run of it. So that's up to them when they bring it back.
1: I
0: But
1: think too, I feel like when it comes to stuff like that, I feel like it's, they don't, like you said, they don't market it as a limited edition, because if it does sell and then you decide to bring it back, those people that paid the limited edition price are going to be like, oh, well, I paid this and now it's only this price and it was a limited run and I bought 10 bundles and now I'm just going to sit on them because you have, then it becomes kind of a customer, oh, well, you know what? I spent all this money and now they're bringing it back. I could have just waited and this and that. So I mean, it's a good thing the door is open for it, because I, like you said, they sold 320 bundles in a matter of weeks.
2: Correct.
0: Yeah, like days actually, really. And the rest of them are just in store right now. I don't even know if they have it online yet or not, or on
1: Right.
0: if it's still online. But those guys, I love working with Creekside. They're just a great group of guys, and their customer service is second to none. But they're going back to the Thunderkiss thing. They're the reason why Thunderkiss, or a big reason why it blew up, because my whole plan, I'd been working on Thunderkiss for most of 25, and then I had it in the office like in October, November. And I told our VP of sales, Miguel, I said, look, we're just gonna, or I don't wanna do a press release. I don't wanna make a big splash.
1: Right.
0: I just want to send samples of this to the guys when they go to the store, let them smoke it with somebody. No pressure. If you like it, here's the price, kind of a thing. It was gonna be a very soft, organic launch. Well, Creekside boys were down to shoot a podcast in our warehouse, and Dave was snooping around. He noticed. He's like, oh man, you got Thunderkiss in. I'm like, yeah. Do you mind if I talk about it on the pod? I'm like, no, go ahead. By the time he left, he had smoked it, and he ordered pre-ordered like 50 bundles, and he said by the time he got back to Ohio, they were sold out. Ordered another 100; those were sold out. So it just kind of caught fire because of that podcast, and
1: Right.
0: those, it couldn't have worked out any better. My whole thing was like, hey, this is a regular production thing we're doing for everybody. It's open to everybody. It's not a limited edition. It's just a value proposition for people that want a really good cigar for less than $7. And here it is. And we've
1: And
0: done
1: again,
0: phenomenally well.
1: it's one of those, like the Juarez, you can take the band off and people will tell you that's a $9 to $12 cigar.
0: Right.
1: Because of the
0: It
1: way,
0: really
1: like
0: is.
1: that first day I got them, I opened it right. I didn't even wait. Like I normally people are like, oh, you gotta wait 24 hours, or some people wait a month. I'm like, no, I'm like, if they're shipped properly with the proper humidification, I'm like, you should be able to get that order, go like this with a knife if you have to open it and just start smoking.
0: Agreed.
1: I'm like,
0: I agree.
1: that's how they're meant to be when you get them.
2: And
0: 100%.
2: your cigars, when you send them to us, they're always humidified,
1: Right.
2: always.
1: Even, and no matter, and I think that too is a testament to, the places that ship them. Because like I was on the phone with somebody the other day, and we were talking about some of the stuff that we're working on, and getting we did a deal with a broker who's actually trying to help us get our own cigars out there. He's kind of handling everything. Almost like a licensing thing. He's collecting all the money. We're just collecting, the
2: Yeah, but
1: profits and fee off of
2: it's
1: it.
2: kind of a
1: But
2: high price.
1: we were talking about the bring it back to kind of the shipping process, and everybody's like, why is it so high? I said, because I got to pay for the bags they're shipped in to properly ship, the proper humidification, so that when you get them, you can open that bag, pull that cigar out, and start smoking.
0: Right.
1: I'm like, pay for the proper shipping boxes. I'm like, and I'm not doing any of this. I said, this guy has his own shipping system. He's got his own everything. I said, so, they're like, yeah. And I understood like the price was high. I kind of knew that going into it. But I said, it's the way he does it is that's the only reason it's a little higher. I said, and ironically, the factory they're coming out of is the Pachardo factory.
0: Oh, right on.
3: He's got a relationship with those guys.
0: I validate that 100%.
3: He's like, you heard of them. And I'm like, the name sounds familiar. And then he goes, they made stuff with crown heads. I'm like, oh, okay. Because, you know, you hear all these different factories. And I'm like, I know the name. I can't place it. That's who he had done his cigars with.
0: Well, the problem with Pichardo is he's changed names so many times. Like when I'm sending a press release that involves him to Half Wheel, it's like Charlie will always text him back like, okay, what's the name this week? It's become a running joke because they went from like Pichardo Cigars to Takanixa to there was another name in the mix and they went back to Takanixa. Then it went back to Pichardo Cigar. It was just like there's no continuity to it. But Aradio Pichardo is the gentleman that runs that factory, and he's a Cuban expatriate. He's a fantastic blender, great guy. They make Mildias, Maduro, Juarez, Thunderkiss. Am I leaving anything out? No. Yeah, those are the brands that we make with them.
3: So he had wanted us. The guy was like, "Well, we can do your own brand." I'm like, "Well, listen, here's the thing," and I was like, I laid everything out. I'm like, if I'm going to white label a project, I said, I want to taste it before I do it.
0: Of course.
3: You know, I said, because I've seen people that have white labeled. I said, and I get the cigars because they want us to try them. I'm like, and they're a dog rocket. I'd rather throw out the window.
0: Mm-hmm.
3: So I was like, I don't mind doing it, but I want to test them. And then we tested a Habano and a Maduro. And I'm like, and they were Robusto and Toro size. And I'm like, yeah, that's kind of what we want to do. You know, we smoked the cigars that the guy did, and then he sent us samples of, I think it was along the lines of something he, like the ones he had sent us, but just tweaked a little bit. And I was like, we smoked them. I'm like, all right, for the first release, that's what we're going to do, whatever. But the pricing, because the pricing is higher, we have like feelers, but people are not really, you know, biting. And I'm like, it is what it is. And the guy's like, how's it going? I'm like, listen, nothing yet, but that's okay. I said, we don't let it bother us. We just pull it back, go back to the drawing board and figure something else out.
0: Well, you know, making the cigar is one thing. And there's the next level is like, how do you get people to try the cigar?
3: Right.
0: Because if the product's good, the product will speak for itself, but you got to encourage sampling. You got to encourage trial. How do you stand out on the shelf? And there's a myriad of things. It's like people think, oh, you just come up with a blend, throw a band on it, and you're going to make $1 million. And it's not that easy. There's a lot of different layers to the business. Making a great cigar is just one component, really.
3: Right.
0: But I can tell you that whatever you validate with Aradio, you're going to get it consistently. His consistency, his quality control is fantastic. Like I said, those are the brands. We also make Blood Medicine with him, Belgian Blue. I mean, he's been a joy to work with.
3: Belgian Blue is very good as well. I actually had the opportunity to smoke that. The other one that was good, I think somebody had given it to me. You know when I got it in one of those? No, I got it in one of those. I think it was one of those Secret Santas or something. Somebody had sent it to me. The one that I really enjoyed that I actually had gotten my hands on quite a bit was the La Crema.
0: Oh, La Crema, we discontinued that.
3: Yeah, that was, I had the, I think it was the Toro size. That was a great smoke.
0: What was that? I'm sorry, you guys. I had to look at something real quick. Why did it discontinue that? Because that particular cigar made at Casa Carrillo, we've historically had peaks and valleys getting the proper Connecticut broadleaf wrappers for that cigar through Ernesto Perez Carrillo. Like he would, like literally one year he'd be like, okay, you can't have any broadleaf. I'm like, what? Okay. So now all of a sudden we're like on back order for that product. So it was never a consistent supply on the broadleaf. And then the prices were going crazy. And we already had Broadway is broadleaf. Waltz is broadleaf. Mildias Maduro is broadleaf. I didn't need four broadleaf cigars in the portfolio, so one had to go, and that was it was a hard decision, but not that hard because that was the one that we had the most issues getting on a consistent basis.
2: That's understandable. Why have five broadleafs if you don't need them?
0: Exactly. So yeah.
3: So let's take a quick little commercial break.
2: And we'll be right back.
3: And then we'll come back.
2: With Mr. John Huber.

0: Yo, what is up? What is up? We are back. I am the big dog. That is the Vanilla Gorilla. And we are here with John Huber. You got to excuse him. He's a very, very busy man.
1: And we appreciate the time he took out of his day to sit with us.
0: My pleasure. So, John, let's kick into the Moonflower. Go ahead, bud.
1: Now, I know the Moonflower, you did your videos on Instagram talking about the different sizes. For everybody that didn't see, what are the different sizes? And if you can disclose, what's the blend and kind of, you know, how did you come up with it?
2: Sizes, there's a Corona Gorda 6x46. 46 is my favorite ring gauge, so I had to put it in there. It smokes my favorite of the three. The Robusto is a 552, and then Toro is a 654. Not my favorite, but it's our number one selling SKU across the board, so I had to put it in there. The blend is it's a Corojo wrapper from Nicaragua. The binder is double binder, also from Nicaragua. There's a Jalapa and Esteli on the binder, and then the filler is all Nicaraguan as well. You've got Jalapa, Esteli, and Condega. So essentially, you're looking at 100% Nicaraguan puro. The blend is a riff off of a cigar we did with the Garcias back in 2015-16 called Las Mareas, which I thought at the time was one of the best things we'd ever put out. And for whatever reason, it didn't get traction, so we discontinued it pretty quickly. But there was a cult following for Mareas. I kept seeing and getting messages, bring back Mareas. So I started, that was the jumping off point of the blend. We modded it a little bit to make it a little bit sweeter, richer, less sharp. And that's Moonflower, man. That's it. And so that's the blend inspiration and the Vitolas. The brand inspiration, Moonflower, is something that is kind of like an homage to my wife, because when I first started dating her back in 2010, she was gardening and she had these things called moonflowers. I'd never seen what a moonflower was until I met her. And she explained to me it's a night bloom, meaning it only opens, the flower opens up at night. That's, and then it folds back. Yeah, it folds back during the day. And then I started researching it more. And I learned that it's kind of become a symbol for like overcoming dark times and challenging times. And anyway, along the years, it became something that was important to our relationship. And then about, I think, 4 years ago, I had two moonflowers tattooed on my hand, one for her, one for me. So it's always meant something special to me. And so when I needed a brand inspo for this blend, I was like, hey, I'm gonna call it Moonflower. I think this is pretty cool. So that's where I came from.
1: And that's fucking awesome. How'd you come up with the colors for it? Because I know usually the colors have something to do with the blending or the branding. How did you come up with that light blue and dark blue kind of color band?
2: So I've been working for like 2 years now with a gentleman in the Dominican. His name's Juan Carlos Fondier. He's the one that I worked with on the rebrand. He's the one I worked with on Broadway. And so what we've done together, we've worked a lot of hours together. So now what we do is I'll come up to him and I'll say, okay, here's what we're going to do. Here's the brand inspiration. Here's the mood board. And I sent him pictures of moonflowers. I sent him all of these things about moonflowers. I sent him the blend, all of that. And he's the one that came back with that colorway and that scheme. And that the bands are just like phenomenal. They're something you really need to see in person. Like everything I put on social media is one thing, but when you see it in person and you kind of rotate the cigar, and it's just like, oh my God, this is gorgeous.
1: I'm looking forward to having it in my hand with the band, because I've even told you through Instagram the band color is.
2: Yeah, it really pops.
1: Pops.
2: It really does. It's beautiful. In fact, this was the first time I think ever that Rye Dog, who prints the bands in Holland, that they used a material called, God, was it Erodium or something like that? And that's what took so long, because they didn't know if it was going to work. And then they kept doing trial after trial with it to make it, and then it came out phenomenally well. And so when you see the band, it's like you look closely and there's almost like a holographic image of the moonflowers behind the logo and everything. Cool. It's pretty cool. I couldn't have been happier with how it turned out. We were already working on 27 now. So I left PCA last month. And I got the project that I wanted, the blend that I wanted, green lighted with the Garcias. And then I right away went right back to Juan Carlos. I said, okay, I got 27. I'm going to send you the mood board. I'm going to send you the information. I'm going to send you what I see and everything. And so we're about 50% of the way there.
1: No, that's good.
2: Yeah, so you have to.
0: How is it a gentleman like you sits there and goes, hey, I think I want to make this, but I need a test. How does that work? Like, I don't understand. Like, I understand how to test the cigars, but like, how do you come up with like all of this stuff in your head?
2: I don't know. It's just, I mean, I'll wake up and just have an idea and I'll try. It just kind of comes to me, man, to be honest with you. Like it could be simple, stupid stuff. Like yesterday I pulled up a mock-up of a hat that I'm working on. And one of my reps was right over my shoulder and he's like, oh my God, I love that. I'm like, yeah, it's pretty cool, right? And he's like, yeah. And I said, it literally came to me 2 nights ago at like 3 a.m. I woke up and go, oh, that works. And then I sent the idea the next morning to my designer and sent me the layout. So it just comes, like, you know.
0: That's
2: insane. I don't know.
1: And you know, cigars too, like you said, also not only with your stuff having the, like you said, the hat people, the band people, you know, I think the having the proper cigar factory as well, that like you said, if you have a blend at like 3 o'clock in the morning, you can even just shoot them a text like, hey, here's what I'm thinking. Can you make me something? And I think that's a testament to your relationship with the factory, but also with the rollers and blenders as well, that they're able to take, you know, either notes or, you know, a wrapper or kind of all the different things you're looking for and make that into what essentially you're testing and eventually becomes the final product.
0: And not only that, so let me ask you this. How often do you go to Nicaragua and DR and all of that?
2: I don't. Not anymore. I mean, before COVID hit, early on in the formation of Crown Heads, I was going down there probably 4 or 5 times a year. And then about 5 years ago, my father-in-law had a massive stroke and literally just changed our life. My wife and I, we live about 8 miles from them. So we became the primary caregivers for him and her mother. And to this day, my wife is the primary caregiver, really, for them. And so a lot of her time and energy is pulled off to manage that household. So, you know, for the first 2 years, I canceled all my travel. I didn't do anything. I didn't go to the sales meeting. I didn't go to the factories. I didn't. So now I'm at a point where I don't need to go to the factory. I know what I'm doing. I don't need to be there to micromanage a blend. I can just say, okay, hey, look, send me this and then let's try it. And then I'll get it. And then, you know, I'll be like, oh, you know what? It's a little sharp. Let's swap off a leaf of Jalapa for this or whatever, you know? And I mean, that's how Broadway came about. Like I had Le Patissier already as a regular production brand and I wanted it a little stronger. I said, let's change one leaf. I mean, I know enough, you know, I know enough of the ingredients in the cabinet that I know it's going to taste. So I don't, you know, people that say, oh, you got to be down in the factory. Da, da, da. I'm not 100% sure about that. You know, I don't think those guys are great at what they do. I don't think they need you peeking over their shoulder.
0: Well, that's
2: to do
0: like
2: it any better.
0: Just like even they say with Jonathan Drew, he don't smoke cigars. Jonathan's been on Instagram posting up him smoking his cigars.
1: But when you
0: and things like that. Right. And I laugh because they say I said he does smoke, but after a while, you got to take a break because it kills your palate.
2: You know, just by the nature of my lifestyle, I don't smoke on the weekends because I'm home. When I'm home, I try to shut all this off. I don't go on Instagram constantly. I don't work on works. And, you know, there's exceptions. But for the most part, when I'm home, especially on the weekends, I'm like, I want to be with my wife, my daughter, and just kind of focus on that. So I don't smoke. So it's a good little kind of pause button. Then I come back on Monday and I'm back to the 4 to 5 cigars a day, testing blends, testing, you know, everything I get is like, this is my homework here. It, you know, I got bundle after bundle, after blend, after blend. And
0: I mean, feel free to send some to me. I'll test them. Let you know.
2: I appreciate that. I never put that on anybody because everybody says the same thing, but I like it to be like, if it succeeds, great. If it fails, it's on me.
1: Right.
2: I don't want anybody else taking the
1: falling. You don't want that judgment of something that may not be where you want it yet.
2: Yeah. I mean, I kind of know. You do this long enough, you know. It's like, you know, if you work in the music business long enough, you hear a single, you know, you don't need to know how to play guitar and work a soundboard. You can just, you hear it and you know. So yeah, I don't go down to the factory as much. I would love to go down to the factory. I mean, that's the one part I've had to sacrifice that I really miss about the business, because when I was going down there, those are my best memories of the industry, is going down there and just being with the people and just going to the farms and things like that. I miss that. I've had to sacrifice it to support my wife and, you know, her challenges. And that's just something I've had to like, you know, like I don't miss doing the in-stores and all that, but I do miss going to the factory.
0: Speaking of going down there. So like, we've been trying to put my cigars out for like 5 years, 6 years.
2: Mm-hmm.
0: My wife got sick. She was on life support and everything else. And I had to cut everything off. Like, I cut everything. I didn't do a damn thing on it.
1: Well, I will say, with the cigars, though, it kind of helped us, because, like, when we first started doing it, I was only looking at – we were working with a guy over here that has his own rollers. I think he owns his own factory, if I remember correctly. And I was only looking at 60 ring gauge cigars.
2: Mm.
1: Like a Barber Pole 60 ring and a Maduro 60 ring. And I was handing them out to people. I'm like, yo, see, let me know what you think, whatever. He had Robustos. And then I think, kind of, you know, like he was saying, to play off of that, with my mom getting sick and having to put everything on hold for, you know, that 3-4 years, whatever it was, it kind of gave us time to really sit back and smoke, you know, the different sizes and try different blends from different people and really, you know, hone in on what we're looking for. And again, kind of learn from people like you, like Rick, like Matt Booth and people like that, to see what actually sells.
2: Right.
1: You know, because I learned over this time that in a lot of markets, or universally really, you know, Robusto and Toros are kind of the number one sellers.
0: Correct.
2: Probably more so the Toro. You know, one thing is like what you enjoy to smoke and what sells sometimes don't line up, you know. I mean, like, for instance, like, I know that 60 ring gauges actually sell. I don't enjoy them, so I ethically and with any kind of integrity, I can't get behind a 60 because it's going to sell. What I like to smoke is usually between the 42 and 48 ring gauge. And initially, I focused pretty heavy in that lane. And then you realize, okay, it's just not you, me. I got to feed the beast. I got to take care of these people. I got to pay this salary, that salary, these health benefits, all that. There's a compromise. So that's why I like the Toro is in the portfolio for me now, even though it's not one of my favorite sizes. But what I like to smoke and what sells in the marketplace are two different things, to be perfectly honest. I mean, the blends, I do all the blends based on what I like. And if everybody else likes it, great.
1: Right.
2: But the sizes are a little bit, you know.
1: Now, is that why you have the Corona size or the 44 ring gauge in the Moonflowers? Because that's what you blended?
2: No, I usually blend it in 50 to 52.
1: Okay. It's
2: depending on the factory. Usually, when I get test blends, it's either going to be in a straight Robusto 550 or a 652. Those are the two sizes that I kind of play with. And then we kind of go up and down from there.
1: Right.
2: But personally, for me, if I could smoke one size in perpetuity, it would be 5.58-46. And initially, like, everything that we did coming out of Crown Heads had a 5.58-46 or something close to it coming out of there. Over the years, we kind of stepped off of that a little bit, because it was always the loss leader, and we needed sizes that sold, and so whatever. But with Moonflower, I'm like, this is just too good not to put in the portfolio. So I did a 646. I mean, it's kind of like selfish for me to do that, but I think that when people smoke it, they're like, wow, this is fucking great.
1: Right. And you know, like you said, you tried it in the Robusto and the Toro, blending it, and then being able to add that, you know, 6x46 or the 5 5/8x46.
2: Right.
1: Now, you know, you made something that you like to smoke size wise, but you're also giving, like you said, a different size to the portfolio for that cigar that, you know, like you said, you kind of laid off of for a little while.
2: Right. 100%.
1: And I think, again, you know, and it's funny, because I just had this conversation with a smoke shop yesterday, This guy, the kid that took over, is trying. It's a regular smoke shop. They sell vapes, everything. They have cigars, but the kid that works there is actually willing to learn about cigars. Mm. He's very like. I went to go buy cigars yesterday, John. I think I talked to the guy for an hour and a half.
2: Just about, that's the kind of guy you want. That's the kind of guy you want working
1: sizes and yeah. You know, like he's like, well, you know, I noticed that this size doesn't sell. And that's when I kind of said to him, like, listen, you know, universally from what I've learned doing what I've done and stuff like that, I said, your Robustos and your Toros are going to be your big seller. I said, you're going to have your Gordo smokers. You're going to have your 70 ring gauges. I said, but, you know, he's like, I'm thinking of getting Lanceros. And I said, that's another one that's kind of coming. Yeah. It's coming slowly. It's taking its time.
2: It's the most popular size that doesn't sell.
1: I know, and it's crazy, which is crazy because, again, like you said, it goes back to that smaller ring gauge.
2: Yeah, and Lanceros are a different thing. Like, we've done Lanceros as LEs off and on throughout the years. I
1: noticed Four Kicks had a lot of those, too.
2: Yeah, and it was just kind of like the demand was there, but I haven't done one in a while just because it's just, like I said, it's the most popular size that nobody buys. If you do it as an LE and it's a one and done, people will probably buy it. Right. If you add it to a production, regular production brand, it'll sit there. It'll just sit there and sit there.
1: You know, it's a shame because when you get to a size like that, and I, again, this is what I learned through, not only through COVID, but, you know, talking to people like you and all these other company owners, blenders, is, you know, that Lancero is where you're really going to get a lot of that flavor profile from the cigars. Because of the smaller ring gauge, it's not that much tobacco. You're really getting,
2: you know, getting most from the wrapper, really. You really can't play that much with the filler in a 38 to 40 ring gauge.
1: Right.
2: You're getting most of it from the wrapper. So it's just a different ratio. But the problem I've always had personally with Lanceros is I just don't have the patience to sit there and babysit them. And you have to pay attention to that cigar and you're constantly touching it up and could be relighting it. It's just, it's a commitment. And it's not something that I typically enjoy. But I mean, there's some people that I think some people like to say they smoke Lanceros because it makes them look like some elitist aficionado. Right. Like I smoke Lanceros, you know, and I'm like, oh, okay, that's great. Give me a fucking Corona.
1: Exactly. You know,
0: so we are winding down here, my friend. I don't want to tie you up no more. I appreciate you coming on.
1: Yes.
2: Appreciate you guys as well.
0: Shout out to you coming on, my brother. And
2: my pleasure. Anytime.
0: Moonflower sells because I need to get my hands on
1: it. Once they eventually hit stores, I'm going to try to get as many as I possibly can get my hands on.
2: Man, I would send you guys pre-release samples. It's funny because people were hitting me up on social before we went to the show and said, hey, can you give me a sample? I want to try it. I'm like, I would normally be jumping at the chance for you to try it. I'll bring back samples from the show. We took 1,000 Robustos to the show, came back with zero. So I don't even have a Moonflower to smoke. I'm waiting patiently like everybody else in America.
0: Well, God bless
1: you. I mean, that's a good thing to have, though.
2: I guess. Thank you, guys. I appreciate it. Always a pleasure.
0: Thank you. Have a good day.
1: We can't thank you enough, sir.
2: You as well. Cheers, guys. Have a great weekend.
1: Cheers.
2: All right, later.
0: And there you have it, guys.
1: And just so you know, also, shirts sponsored by Four Johns Apparel.
0: Shout out to Four Johns.
1: This is your rapper shirt, your Connecticut Habano, Corojo, Maduro, and Cameroon, which Corojo is what the Moonflower is wrapped in.
0: Mine says we still smoke a cigar.
1: Yours says together we smoke cigars.
0: Correct.
1: They have other shirt. They had a shirt with sizes on it. There was a misprint, miscommunication. It's okay. I'm sure that'll be going back up. Also, go check them out pretty soon. You will probably see a shop for Turnbuckles and Stogies merchandise. I got a design I think is going to be perfect for them. That you know, that I know. Oh, it's raining outside, guys. That's awesome. But yeah, I want to thank John for coming on. It was a blast. I had a lot of fun. He always is great to talk to. And this week.
0: Oh, no, this week.
1: Yeah. Rick Rodriguez. Yep. So by the time you guys see this, we probably would have already had Rick Rodriguez on. Because this probably won't drop till another week or so.
0: Sounds good.
1: Just stay tuned to the interwebs.
0: Interwebs. Get on your phones.
1: For the release times, I'll set a premiere date for you guys so you guys can watch it. But as always, John's a great interview. As you see, we're not smoking the moonflower. He's not even smoking the moonflower because he's got none, which is a good problem to have.
0: It is, but it sucks.
1: It just sucks that it's taking so long through customs. And again, that's when you're dealing with cigars and countries like Nicaragua and stuff like that. And, you know, out of anything coming from out of the country cigar-wise, is that's a problem that you tend to run into.
0: Yes.
1: And I think that's where it's a lost art of, not a lost art, but lost on some of the retailers and consumers of like, why is this not out? It said it was going to be out. Listen, that stuff out of the manufacturer's control, that stuff out of the brand owner's control, that's unfortunately, they pay an agency to do that. And you can't blame the manufacturer, nor can you blame the company that's making the brand that owns the blend, whatever you want to call it. You can't blame them because at the end of the day, they're not there physically doing it themselves.
0: Correct.
1: And that's, I think, what a lot of people tend to forget sometimes.
0: I agree.
1: You know, and again, it's always a pleasure to have John on. You know, we got to film him during the day because you heard it here on the weekends. He turns it off. He doesn't smoke. He's with his family. And again, that's what we do here too. You only see us on Sunday for the show, and then you don't see us after that until Monday night, you know, sometimes Tuesday. You don't even see us on the weekends, really. We're kind of out and about, or we're sitting at home, spending time with the family, you know, winding down from the work week, whatever.
0: Family's number one, biatches.
1: So,
0: just saying.
1: Also, coming up after that, after Rick, we would have had probably Exile and Quesada on. And mid-June is the big interview that I was able to land.
0: We got DuPont.
1: We got Les Mann from ST DuPont Lighters, which is the one I'm using now and has been my go-to lighter since I've gotten it.
0: And we got, what's his name coming on?
1: I said, yeah, Quesada. We got Drunk Chicken. We got La Vega Cigars. We're booking into July.
0: We're booking into July. Anybody wants to jump on?
1: Well, one date is already taken in July.
0: Send us a DM.
1: So, but listen, guys, we appreciate you taking the time out of your day to smoke a cigar and spend a little time with us and Mr. John Huber. Remember, get your crown heads. Smoke crown heads because you ain't going to be disappointed. Watch Turnbuckles and Stogies. Go to Four John's Apparel. Get your merchandise. They make cigar merchandise. They make cigar smokers merchandise for the average guy or something like that. Go pick up your Turnbuckles and Stogies merch, which will be debuting there pretty soon. Yeah, listen, guys, thank you for tuning in. We're grateful for all you guys watching. As always, reviews and stuff will be coming soon to the channel. You'll be seeing a lot of new stuff. You'll be seeing a lot of new quality camera footage I'm working on getting. So again, guys, listen, it's been fun. It's been real.
0: On that note,
1: it's been another episode of Turnbuckles and Stogies Podcast. And we will see y'all on the next one.
0: Deuces.
1: Peace.
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6: 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And the threats to our nations, they don't sleep. They're watching our every move. Iran, Russia, China, North Korea, ISIS, Al-Qaeda. They may be watching this right now. Our military should

0: have been honed into a machine of lethal moving parts that you would be wise to avoid if you know what's good for you. We will not be intimidated. We will not back down. We don't want war. But if you want war with the United States of America, there's one thing I can promise you, so help me God. Someone else will raise your sons and daughters.
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3: 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I'm your host, Eva Fulton. In this show, we explore the incredible journeys of resilience, healing, and transformation. In each episode, we will sit down with individuals who have faced unimaginable struggles and turned their pain into power, heartbreak into hope, and their challenges into meaningful change and finding new purpose in life. Through candid conversations and inspiring stories, we will uncover how pain, whether emotional, physical, mental, or spiritual, can be the catalyst for profound growth and a deeper sense of purpose. So if you are looking for motivation, insight, and real stories of triumph over adversity, you're in the right place. Let's get started on this journey from pain to purpose. Let's give veterans a voice through Military Broadcast Talk.
4: Hey, hey, everybody. And I hope y'all can hear me because this is a new mic. Can y'all hear me? Let's see. Because I'm not hearing me. This is not good. Can y'all hear me? Let's see. I don't know. So maybe somebody can give me a mic check. I have a new mic. Let's see if it works. Because I'm not hearing anything back on my end. So I don't know. We shall see. I don't know. Maybe somebody will pay attention. Not sure. Okay. MJ says she can hear me. Woohoo. Thank you, MJ. Cause I'm not getting any feedback in my headset. I have a brand new mic, so I thought I would invest in not having feedback and stuff this year. Thanks, MJ, for the confirmation. So, hey, let's be intentional. That's what the show is about today, right? So I was trying to be intentional and improve things. So, yay. All right. Thank you so much, man. You know, that's the hard part is when you are doing a show by yourself and don't have an online producer to help give you that backup. You don't know whether anybody can hear you or not. So anyways, thank you so much for MJ being part of the team. She's one of our other hosts and I listen when I get a chance because normally I'm doing homework on Mondays, but she's one of our great hosts and always, you know, has very insightful. Oh, thank you, MJ. She says, looking good and sounding beautiful. So she's got my back. I hear you. You know, that's the whole part about growing our people garden and being intentional, right? Is, you know, really just making sure that the relationships we have work. I am just finishing up a 3-day summit, participated with this host of ladies and gentlemen in this neat success summit. And I can't wait to be able to maybe upload the talk that I gave about leadership and people gardening. Yes, the two go together. They, you know, it was just a neat twist. You know, normally people gardening goes, you know, people, I think a lot of people think that people gardening tends to trying to see if I can change, can't change the where it outputs. I will have to play with this again some other time. But so normally people gardening really is just kind of focused on an intentional personal side of things. That's the original version that I wrote in my book, though I had planned for some other versions that would be people gardening at work, people gardening with, you know, an intimate relationship with a partner, and really just kind of, you know, I want to say kind of a chicken soup for the soul kind of version, but doing it people gardening style. And so this was my first venture in getting to apply people gardening

elicit different responses. So anyways, I probably will upload that to my YouTube channel at some point, waiting for the summit to finish, and have really enjoyed getting to participate with this group of ladies. And huge shout out to, you know, these were, like I said, these were new ladies that I dealt with, and we had some, a great bunch of internal calls and just setting it up. So Nikki Cruz, outstanding setup on that. I really loved the whole, you know, platform to upload these videos. That made it very easy, and I look forward to work with you in the future. So what all has been going on with me? So I didn't have a show last week, and I really wanted to cover that because I had a lot of people covering me in prayer, and I really appreciate it. You know, had the show with Samantha at my house that Saturday before, had the show with Daryl doing the Revivalist radio show on Monday, had my primary care appointment that I was there in town scheduled. And then that night I was in the emergency room, very, very sick. So I'm going to take this off since I can't hear myself on the headset anyways. So that was not what I expected. I was not expecting to get sick. I hadn't even really felt sick when it happened. But man, when I got violently sick, that was, you know, it's pretty sad when you've got to, you know, you lean on your family, lean on your kids. And that's the hard part as a mom and not being married, that you have to lean on your kids to help take care of you. And that's not always easy. But I get most of my care at the VA because of Desert Storm and Gulf War illness. And I opted to not go to the civilian sector side of things just because I knew that my continual care was with the VA. So that was not a fun trip to the emergency room. Anybody knows about the Dallas VA and the wait time? They were packed in the emergency room, in the hospital, and that was not fun. But, you know, it has a... evolved into some more tests. So I fly back to Dallas this coming up week for some more tests, and we'll see where those things go. But, you know, it is what it is, right? I'm not going to shrink in life. I'm not going to let Satan steal, kill, and destroy my happiness and joy. That's John, I think it's John 10:10. Not really good at memorizing verses and stuff. Yeah, MJ's chiming in. She's saying some prayer stuff. And then she says, yes, body needs rest. Yes, definitely. Being intentional and needing rest. So I did make it to the gym yesterday, which was good. It felt good to move, but I didn't overdo it. I knew what the limits of my body boundaries were. So I had to be intentional with how much I moved. Today was more resting, but in some ways it wasn't because of my brain. I had to get this new mic installed and go through all the new setup on that stuff, which is not always fun on the tech side of things, trying to figure out, do all the mic test, and somehow I didn't quite figure out how to get the headset part working right. So, man, I'm glad I don't have a guest this week because I probably wouldn't be able to hear my guest. So that'll be interesting. But all I can do is laugh at the technician, which is myself. So I'm not gonna stress over it, right? It's part of the lessons learned on making sure that you can you know, troubleshoot your own hardware and your own computer and everything. So fortunately, it's at least not the Mac. And it's probably the user somewhere. I just have to laugh at it. So anyways,

0: So I wanted to cover my word for the year. And if you haven't figured that out, because I've already dropped it, you know, several times, I did mention it a couple of weeks ago. My word of the year is intentional. And man, I think it's just so appropriate anyway. You know, I actually made a graphic last year of all of my words of the year. So this is my running list. And let me put my glasses back on. This is my running list of Eva's word of the years. So it started out, I started tracking this in 2014 with the word attitude. I guess I had an attitude problem. Well, that was the first year that we lost my youngest son, my oldest son's father. He was my first ex-husband. Decisions, the year for 2015, the word was decisions. And that was, you know, I think that was kind of foreboding as well. 2015 is when we lost my youngest kid's father. So that brought in the word overcoming for 2016. And in 2017, I was finding my sparkle. Yep, I do believe in finding your own sparkle. 2018, momentum. I just was trying to keep some kind of momentum going that, you know, I guess stability. That was probably, you know, just looking to keeping pace in some ways, right? Finding some momentum or keeping momentum. 2019 was about opportunities and just, you know, what opportunities were out there. Was I exploring the right opportunities in life? And finding some victories in 2020 was, you know, was pretty important for me. I was suffering from some physical ailments in 2020, 21, 22. I had some bad plantar fasciitis going on, was using a Rollator to get around, and that was not fun at all. If you know what the Rollator is, that's the red Ferrari that the VA issues you. And yes, I was walking with a walker. It was not fun for a couple of years there. I was struggling just even walking around the house and restricted my movements a whole lot. So, you know, opportunities and victories, little small victories, and then looking for some progress in 2022. Although my word was success, I broke my back twice in 2022. So that meant for 2023, I was reaching higher. My goal was to reach higher, and that brought on Renew. And that's when I went on the first Camino with a great group of ladies, went to the Camino de Santiago in Spain, from Soria to Santiago. And, you know, trying to find some renewal. You know, if you all know, on my From Pain to Purpose platform here, I work with the four pillars of pain is physical, mental, emotional, and spiritual. So as you can see, all of these words of the year, and I'm not a fan of, you know, New Year's resolutions, because to me, a word of the year was something that I could remember, right? Putting it on target, that was a word I could say, you know, 2014, go back, you know, focus on your attitude, Eva. And I knew I just was having an attitude problem up to that year. So it was really about, you know, having it as that target point, something to help me stay laser focused on each of these years was that word of the year. And, you know, last year was elevate. I elevated, I think, in pretty much all of these different ways of physical, mental, emotional, and spiritual. And, you know, both literally and figuratively, because I definitely hiked more last year. And you know, really that was from a renewed, I think, spiritual, physical, emotional, and mental game from 2024, right? I just have just found different ways, these different words to help keep me on target. And in that, you know, if you ever had a chance to do, there's a test out there called Strength Finders. Strength Finders helps you focus in and improve the strengths that you have. It does not focus on your weaknesses, which I really like, right? So it helps, you know, helps keep you a little bit more focused on and improving your strength side of things. These words of the year for me pretty much do that too, but it helps keep, you know, it's like if this is God's vision, and I always pray about what my word of the year is. If these glasses, and I think I covered this a few weeks ago in a kind of a parable with fishing, but if this is God's vision, he wants me to be intentional this year. And that's really pretty critical to me, knowing that I have some health challenges, but my time is limited. My capacity is limited. Yet in some ways, he's also encouraging me to stretch myself in the public speaking realm of things that I have not been doing. I have been shrinking from it. I have not been purposely going out there to try and find speaking opportunities, but he's kind of nudging me this year to be intentional and do more of that. So, you know, I at least am excited that I've got one speaking event already done out of, you know, in my books this year. And we're just, you know, not even through January yet. So I'm super, super excited about that. Jose, if y'all know Jose Flores, he's one of our other radio show hosts. He and I are hosting the women's, there's a women's course that is part of an event in July, and that is going to be super fun. We are doing it as the Where's My Mic? So, you know, ladies, if y'all are interested in trying to find your voice, then this will be an exciting, this is for our women veterans, of course. If this is something that you're interested in, then feel free to reach out to me, because we're just waiting any time now for enrollment to start opening for that. And I think they're going to have some scholarship opportunities as well. So that will be exciting, and we'll have some speakers involved with it. But it's really, you know, kind of going through this course of, you know, learning how to be a podcaster, and you're learning it from the two of us. And, you know, it is an artistic side of things, which is probably one of the reasons why I enjoy being a radio show host so much. So, you know, come and join us. So anyways, I think I've gone through all of those: attitude, decisions, overcoming. You know, that was, like I said, you know, some struggles that year, or those prior 2 years: sparkle, momentum, opportunities, victorious, progress was certainly important, success. I was looking for different levels of success, minor, you know, little successes, big successes, finding manageable successes, not trying to, you know, look for big wins, but just measurable success in different ways of my life. Reaching higher. I always believe in reaching higher and elevate, you know, I want to say elevate, but reaching higher is just, you know, moving that goal a little bit farther. You know, if you are an athlete and if you, you know, your goal is to walk a mile, you've got to train for the mile and a half. I'm using that figuratively, but you know, because you want to make sure that you can reach the mile. So renew, like I said, that was, I needed to renew and restore, right? Because we get ourselves burned out and look for renewal. And I think that's always a good thing. Last year was elevate, and this year is intentional. I think the biggest thing I know that I need to focus on is not saying yes to everything. I tend to do that, and I have to be intentional about what, how many spoons do I have available to me. That might change from one day to another day. Might, you know, I might want to go hiking tomorrow, but the next day I know I can't. So I have to be intentional and limit the things that I do so that I can do more things and also finish my PhD. So that's something that's important too. I have made it through two chapters. Two chapters have been accepted. I do believe in, you know, helping hold myself accountable both publicly and personally. So I've made it through the two chapters, and I'm working on chapter three. I'm halfway through. I really need to get through some more of that. And I delayed my own progress today by getting this new microphone, but it's okay. I will get through it and work on it after the show tonight. So let's go back into, I do have an outline for intentional. And, you know, that's really about, you know, you think about what is being intentional anyways? Well, it's being focused in a lot of ways. It's being focused, but focused for the right reasons. And you want to make sure that you are doing things that are going to get you the results that you need, whatever those results are. But remember, I'm always looking at it in four pillars of the physical, mental, emotional, and spiritual. And if I think that one of those pillars of the chair is going to weaken the potential results, then I've got to refocus or reframe what it is that I'm doing, and is that going to get me the results I want? So I may say, yes, let me go to the gym and work out intensely, but I can't do it to the point that it's going to cause me to slow down and not do my studies, or cause me to not remain committed to doing my show, you know, or helping somebody. So it's, and you know, part of that is risk, I think, you know, right? If you were not intentional, then you are taking risk with having results that you don't want. So but you've got to make sure that you're making some conscious choices that align with those values and goals they believe in. So I'm not going to go and do things that don't align with my Christian and faith side of things and being a venerable revivalist. If I am not, I mean, I don't want to, you know, be hypocritical and say, well, go eat all the candy in the world and then, you know that it's going to cause a problem with, you know, having too much sugar and hurting. So I've eliminated, you know, a lot of bad things out of my diet, and have slowly but surely made some changes in my health. And that's part of the why I think that I was kind of surprised about getting sick. Was that I had made all these changes, but maybe I had, you know, underlying issue that I didn't even know was there to begin with. And that's why I was getting more headaches again. So, Terry, she said, that's awesome. And Into the Weeds. Amber says she gives me some hearts. So, you know, just remember what your priorities are and remember to eliminate these distractions because, man, Satan's ready to take us down in a heartbeat. And if that's the way that Satan thinks that he's going to take me down is through my health, well, he's got another thing coming because my God's bigger and he's going to help make sure that I'm kicking butt because we're going to keep moving forward. I have a lot of great guests who have some stories to tell. Part of it, I'm waiting for some scheduling on things. But I have some people that have stories to tell. So it will be interesting, you know, to see how things go this next year. There we go. I was trying to find the right, this is the right one. No, that one's circle. They changed these things. There we go. That one looks better. All right. So sorry, guys. All right. So number one says clarity and focus. By identifying your core values and priorities, you can focus on what truly matters and eliminate distractions. And that's so true, right? Eliminate the fluff. Let's get rid of the stuff that doesn't matter. If you're intentional, I mean, think about even any of the equipment that's on the screen. What was happening in 1991? You know, on this day, in 1991, well, that was the, I think it was the air war, right? The air war, because I just posted about it yesterday that all the missiles were going off and, you know, that was the first full day of the air war. And believe me, I was there, heard it all, those MLRSs, heard it all, saw the stealth bomber fly overhead. I was on guard duty and you couldn't hear it, but you could see it, you know, fly over. So, you know, there was intention there. And then we go into improve relationships. Intentional living fosters better communication and understanding, leading to more meaningful connections with others. That's really kind of the big point about people guarding, because you are deliberately making connections with people. Listen, you know, what's my big idea with the check one message? You got to check on each other, right? I have people who have checked on me more than I was able to check on them the last couple of weeks. But it's because I know that I've grown a really good people garden that, you know, these intentional conversations are so important. Because if we are not intentional, then what happens? We're waiting for somebody else to, you know, take responsibility. That doesn't absolve us from being intentional ourselves, because then we're just being passive aggressive in a way. And that's not helping anybody, right? And let's just be serious. That's not helping anybody if we're not being intentional and making sure that we communicate. I don't always do a very good job of it myself. I try, but sometimes with my work schedule, because I work 4 10-hour days, Tuesday through Friday, I'm doing good to get to the office and then get back. And I'm exhausted by the end of the week. So, you know, that part is hard. Personal growth encourages continuous self-reflection and learning, helping you grow and evolve as an individual. I'm doing that every day, believe it or not. I'm doing it on the bus. I'm doing it at work. I'm looking for training opportunities. I'm looking for opportunities to train with others. I have a peer mentor group that I lead with some ladies across, I think it's like 8 departments, and it has been so good. We're fixing to come up on our second birthday. We've had this group for 2 years. I'm so excited. Some people came in, some people left. And the nice thing about it is that it's peers. So there is no mentor, mentee. We are peer mentors. Really just kind of checking in on life. Is everything okay? Because, you know, even as federal employees, since we all are federal employees, you know, it's been nice to have somebody to bounce off, you know, are you doing okay? Right. The week of the shutdown, we communicated with each other. You're doing okay? Yep. I'm doing okay. Staying busy, staying focused. And, you know, because otherwise, let's think about it. Isle of Mine is a devil's playground. So, you know, I think even with my reflection about, you know, some of the involvement I have, like, I don't say yes to doing all kinds of things, but like the Success Summit, that was pretty easy to do because fortunately I could record the video. I was able to do it when I felt better and, you know, sound good and positive and everything. But that was good growth for me because I do want to be able to get out there and do more speaking. And it's, you know, doing radio, doing this video cast, vidcast is a little different than out there and doing the public speaking side. So, you know, it is personal growth. And it was kind of funny listening and watching myself too, even though I had my script I could read on the screen. I don't know. I think I sounded all right. Looked a little funny reading the script, and I'm trying to not, you know, lean on writing that script. But if you are timed, you don't want to go off on a tangent and forget something. So, anyways, we go there. Increased happiness and fulfillment. Living in alignment with your values can lead to a more satisfying and joyful life. And that is so true. And I, you know, I love getting the balance of what I do nerd-wise, right? Because I finally embraced this last few years that I'm a nerd. And I like geeking out on information and technology. Yes, even on this podcasting stuff, you know, there is a certain creative side, but it's a craft, right? And I'm not artsy fartsy with painting, but I like doing videos. I enjoy this nerdy side of this artistic reflection of things. So I find fulfillment in that. I find fulfillment that I am sharing stories and helping somebody else because listen, you know, if we don't use our voices and if we're not sharing our stories, then we're not helping anybody. And that's why I think in some ways I am so honest and candid about the health stuff that I am going through because it happens to me too. But if I can manage it, then I'm in many ways trying to encourage somebody else to manage it as well. And don't let it manage you because I guarantee you Satan's ready to try and make us shrink and not use our voices. And that's not what God wants for us. He doesn't want us to shrink. He wants us to shine. He wants us to be able to help other people. But if we all were to shrink because we don't feel good, then the only thing that wins is Satan. And I don't know about you, but my God's bigger. And he says, keep on shining. Keep being the light out there and the beacon that somebody else needs to see. So keep doing it. Find happiness and fulfillment. You know, getting out there on the trail. I posted about that last week and somebody said, oh, I didn't even know about the Camino until, you know, you posted pictures. And, you know, I've been twice now and I'm trying to figure out when I can go. I don't know if it'll be later this year or maybe next year. I'm feeling very encouraged to offer for another group of ladies to go. So if that's something that you're interested in, I'd be happy to help facilitate that. Because I think in a lot of ways, going with somebody, if you haven't ever done a Camino trip before, can be very, what's the word I'm looking for? intimidating. It can be very intimidating if you haven't ever gone to another country like that before, gone to Spain, don't know Spanish, don't know how to navigate the rail, the bus, or whatever. And I figured out how to navigate all of that. So no worries there. Hablese, you know, poquito español. Don't worry, I do much better when I'm ordering stuff and navigating things. I understand it. Entiendo. I can understand it, comprende more than I can speak it, but I do fine enough on speaking it as well. Just not on the whim like this out of my head. So, but I have a lot of, you know, have a lot of fulfillment doing hiking. So I have to find some more, you know, adventures, even on the Appalachian Trail, maybe find some other trails this year and do that. So anyways, going on to setting clear goals, define what you want to achieve and outline actionable steps to reach your objectives. You know, the worst thing you want to do is, and that's why I'm intentional with the words that I have chosen on each of these years. If I'm trying to reach for the stars and I was only in the mode of, you know, still using my walker, then I'm setting unrealistic expectations for how far I can go. I had somebody reach out to me and ask me if I was ready to do one of those mammoth marches. And I'm not sure if I am, because that's a pretty lengthy hike in a confined time. I haven't done that yet. I mean, I can do 10 hours or 10 miles in about 3 hours. I don't know that I'm ready to, I think it was at 24 miles. I forget what Mammoth March is, but in 8 hours, I don't know. I'd have to train for that. You know, I'd have to train for that. So setting clear goals. I also have to manage it in with how I manage my health as well. If I try to overstep myself and do too much in one day, I have to recognize that I'm going to have a couple of days where I'm not going to feel very well afterwards. And I'm going to have to utilize my spoon theory and gauge the number of spoons I have to use in the next couple of days after that. So, you know, that's even going and doing the Camino. And I have goals for that. I do want to do the whole Camino probably when I retire in a few years. And no rush, right? I will do it in my time. You have 90 days on a trip, so I will gauge that then. So let's see. Simplify your life. Minimize distractions by focusing on what truly adds value to your life. Yep, I'm not gonna do extra things that aren't contributing. I think it's one of the things that I've learned hiking is you don't want to carry extra stuff, right? Stuff weighs you down. And if you've got to put it in your pack and you're carrying it, you either need to use it or you need to get rid of it. I'm just into simplifying. I'm into getting rid of stuff. I'm tired of accumulating things. My kids don't want my stuff. I've lost people in my life, you know, with my ex-husbands and my mother a couple of years ago. There's stuff. It threw up in my house and I'm sick of the extra stuff. It's just extra stuff that doesn't, it's not my stuff. It's, you know, great memories about them, but it's just extra stuff and it doesn't matter. It doesn't help anything. It's just, it's not me. It wasn't my stuff. So yeah, I have lots of things to get rid of. I'm ready to purge stuff, ready to get rid of stuff. And even just, you know, remember that was even, Jesus had talked about, I forget how the story goes. some guy, he said, let me go bury my, you know, bury my loved ones. He said, you know what? They're already dead. Just follow me. And you don't realize how important and significant that is until you're actually walking on the trail and realize that, you know, all that other extra stuff is just extra stuff. That's just weighing you down. I mean, let's see. I think I have it in here. I don't have it. I do. Where is it? I always have my sample rock in my drawer. That is not visible. I don't know. We're just going to pretend this thing, this little pack. We're just going to pretend this is a rock. If you're carrying around this rock and you just carrying it around, this one even has a little loop. If you carry this loop around, you know, it just gets in the way. It's all extra stuff. Get rid of the extra stuff. It doesn't matter. Get rid of it. It's weighing you down. And that's one of the things that God showed me when I went hiking on the Camino last year. He said, pick up that rock. So I picked up the rock and I carried the rock for a couple of days. And I finally asked him, God, what am I doing with this rock? He goes, well, you picked it up. It's been up to you to drop it all along. You didn't need my permission to drop the rock. But yes, it's weighing you down. So when are you going to put it down? So then I had to get over, out of my own head and think, well, what did the rock represent? And I had to then think, well, where was I going to lay it down? And it have the meaning and not just throwing it down, right? I mean, I could have just thrown it down. There was nothing keeping me from just throwing it down. But I had to be intentional about where I set it down because I didn't want to pick the rock back up again. I wanted it. I was placing this importance on the rock then. It wasn't God. And I had to own that I, you know, it had to align with the values that I was not going to unintentionally pick the rock back up some other point in my life, because the whole point was to let it rest, right? Be intentional and let it rest. Simplify my life and not let that issue keep weighing me down again, which means I have to go into the next thing and practice mindfulness. Being present in the moment allows you to make more conscious decisions, because if you're not letting all of this old stuff cloud your thinking and just, you know, weighing you down, then it's freeing, right? It is freeing to give it to God and let Him carry that burden for you. Because you know, I think that's one of the things, if you've been watching our, you know, show, the Revivalist Radio Show. And in fact, it was kind of funny. I was talking to somebody about it yesterday, and the guy was like, you know, we've been talking about Noah too. And, you know, we all tend to think, I mean, growing up, you know, the whole notion is that we all were related to Adam and Eve. Well, Adam and Eve, you know, died, but we ended up with Noah. Noah and his family is where civilization really restarted. But I think, you know, even he understood that he was intentional with building the ark, and that life was going to be different. But then that's where I think the moral injury came into play. And over, I want to say overthink, but in some ways it's really true, was that he had the moral injury of seeing all of civilization wiped away. And then he went into self-medication and didn't stay in the state of being with God, because he had walked with God before, right? But when you're on the Camino, you know, I mean, it's a choice. It's a choice anywhere in life to walk with God or not. But I think he must have had some moral injury and lost his way, and, you know, consumed too much wine, was naked and passed out. And that's how Ham and Shem found him. But then, of course, they took it in a very twisted way, recognizing that he was naked. Well, you know, I think there's that difference in recognizing the body naked by itself is not a sinful thing. But these two gentlemen, his son and grandson, saw it differently. And then we get back into repeating a lot of the cycles again, because there has not been the intentional mindfulness of things and being present in that moment to make conscious decisions. But if he was carrying around the guilt of seeing, you know, all the devastation and everything, and I think in many ways, my fellow veterans and probably active duty, you know, we have served in war. We know things that have happened. We've participated in events, maybe not me personally, but, you know, that there were repercussions of service in the military, and you know, knowing that we're in situations of kill or be killed, but that was part of the orders that we were given, and that there are repercussions for that. But if the whole notion is Satan trying to, you know, make us pay for that in some way, to diminish us, to make us shrink, that is not what God wants, right? That is not what God wants for us. And he would be happy and joyous to make us shrink. But we have to be mindful to stay present and to, you know, to shine, to be there for other people. And I get it. It can be challenging when we're hurting physically, mentally, emotionally, and spiritually. And we do have to keep all four of those legs of our chair in check. And that's the visual that I use, right? A chair with four legs keeps us, you know, straight and even. And when we have a leg that starts, you know, faltering, then we're getting unsteady, and we've got to find a way to stabilize that. And part of that is the check one, is reaching out with each other and have your accountability partner. And the next, you know, goes into regularly reviewing your own progress and assessing how your actions align with your goals and make adjustments if necessary. My goals, I try to keep everything pretty balanced. I have certain days I do. Now, I haven't been doing it very good the last probably, say, 6 months. I probably have done better. There are some days I don't want to turn the computer on at all. I do better when I don't turn on the computer one day and I can go hiking. I can go be physical, and I can, you know, not, because work is behind the computer. Doing these shows is behind the computer. Working my PhD is behind the computer. I really do best when I have at least one day a week where I don't turn the computer on. And they used to be Saturdays. And that's then it was Sundays, but I'm supposed to study on Sundays and Mondays, and then I do the second show on Mondays. So I'm not doing very good on figuring out which day is my no computer day. But that was one of those things that really helped me to, you know, stay aligned, stay fresh. I just, you know, no technology one day. It feels really good to have no technology, but that's not quite working out because I still have things to accomplish, to do the shows, to do my PhD and working on that. So anyways, I don't have much time left, but I have a couple of things to cover. So in conclusion, living with intention is not about perfection. And I am not perfect by any means. I make plenty of mistakes. My schedule gets out of whack. I forget who I book for a show sometimes. But it's about making thoughtful choices that lead to a more meaningful and fulfilling life. By embracing this mindset, you can create a life that not only meets your needs, but also brings joy and purpose. Remember, every small step you take towards intentional living is a step towards a brighter, more focused future. Why is that important? Why? Listen. You know, I knew that even with being sick, I had to keep one foot in front of the other. And that's important, right? To keep one foot in front of the other. Because if I'm not, then I don't want to stagnate. I don't want to, like I said, I'm not going to let Satan shrink me because that's not what God wants. And I'm not going to let Satan win. Not going to let Satan win. Not going to let him steal, kill, and destroy my happiness and joy because I have worked too hard to get here. And I have a lot to give. I have a lot to love. You know, my cup is full. Well, it's not, this teacup's not full, but I got quite a bit in here. I have a lot to share with people, with somebody. I don't know where my mister is. And I think God's been working on him. And it's okay. God's been working on me too. You know, I have a lot to offer in God's time. And maybe he's waiting for me to finish my PhD. Maybe he's waiting for this or that. I don't know. But, you know, in the meantime, I'm still working on me and my health and enjoying life and adventures and being intentional to, you know, do the things that God wants me to do with purpose for him. Because if I'm not doing things in purpose for him and enjoying it along the way, then I got to reevaluate things. I got to rethink the strategy then, right? But I don't know. So, you know, I'm already enjoying 2026 and what all it has to offer. So bright future. But let me go ahead and pop in to, I have David Morrow joining us. I did confirm with him earlier today. We've kind of kicked that schedule around with him for a couple weeks. So David is a Canadian veteran, and I'm pretty excited about what he has to share. So I know he's involved in the physical side of things, you know, like physical fitness. But he's also been pretty involved with some information about assisted suicides and the impact of MAID, M-A-I-D, in Canada. And, I, you know, that will be interesting to see what all he has to share. Sarah and Kira Schaefer are joining us January 31st. I've confirmed with Sarah. Kira's had an interesting journey, and I don't think they have a veteran connection on the story, but it is a pretty impactful story that they will be sharing with us. So Kira is... she's a young adult, and, you know, I think we have to tap in to some of the experiences and find what their pain to purpose is to, you know, help. You know, I'm a mom, right? We have to help each other share these stories and how to navigate, you know, some of these challenges as we, you know, our parents ourselves. So we need to make sure that we're intentional in sharing these stories. I do have a couple other people. I'm waiting to confirm some dates. You know, I have my friends with veterans in tech from both youth engagement side and veteran engagement side to schedule. And then I have another friend of mine who wants to, is willing to talk about domestic violence and what her journey has been like. So she's not a veteran, but she has supported the veteran community and in North Texas in some ways. And so I'm looking forward to having my dear friend, Elaine on. So waiting to book that date. I know her schedule gets a little busy sometimes. So anyways, if you want to be on the show, please make sure you reach out to me and I'll put my email address in the chat. So feel free to email me and let's get you booked and tell your pain to purpose story. So hope you all have a very good week. And I think up next we'll be following is Jose Flores. So y'all have a great week and catch you Monday on the Revivalist Radio Show.
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When life shapes us, when love anchors us, when loss changes us, we are not left behind. We are carried forward, held by faith, rooted in purpose, finding our way. This is Carried Forward, a space for stories of resilience, purpose, and forward resolve.

Good morning and welcome to Carried Forward. I'm your host, Shauna Nissen. Most of you know me, and hopefully there's new people out there that don't know me, and go back to my first few episodes and you'll learn more about my story. But today it's just me. I don't have a guest. Guests will still be coming soon, but today it's just going to be me talking about just something that's been on my heart for quite a while. I'm making room for what matters. And that looks different for everybody, obviously. For me, it has been slowing down, not having so many goals, not beating myself up when I don't meet all my expectations. Being gentler with me, being slower, staying in one place for a little while. And also making room for what matters in my home, like physically. After my husband died in 2016, I did get rid of a lot of things, not right at first, but after over a few years and when I downsized, I had to get rid of a lot of our belongings. But I realized lately that I still have quite a few things that I don't really use, I don't need, and quite frankly, a whole garage full of stuff that I could probably filter through, which is what I'm starting over the next six to 12 months. That's my plan. but I'm also giving myself some grace. If I don't meet that deadline, those are my guidelines, I guess. And this is not, I'm not talking about like a minimalist trend or anything like that, even though I have done some research into that and like decluttering your clothes, all that stuff. It's more about like, as we process grief, as we move forward, as we find who we are in life with new purpose, with new freedoms, in our faith, and just creating space, not only in our physical space, but in our mind. And sometimes I wonder, well, what I've been learning lately is that God speaks more clearly when we live and become a little bit quieter. I was recently reading, I read all kinds of things, but listening or reading a book, and they're just saying like, God is not someone that is, he doesn't yell at us. Like, he's very much someone that whispers and wants to be listened to. Going to move my light a little bit. So I have been leaning into that more often, and not because I think for a while I was just like, Lord, please just yell at me, tell me what I need to do. But the more I, you know, learn about God's character in the Bible and, you know, truly listen to what he has to say to me, I realize that he's not going to, one, force me to do anything, and then two, he's not going to yell at me and like shake me. There are times that I feel like he has like put some things in front of my face and been like, okay, you're not getting this, girl. Like, you need to see that, you know, this person doesn't need to be in your life or something, you know, like you're going in the wrong direction. I have seen that, but it's never like smack you in the face or like what I always want. And I'm like, Lord, just tell me, you know, but that's not how he works. So, you know, listening and learning to people that are much more, I guess, experienced in their faith and hearing the Lord and walking that path and being obedient, and even through the hard times, listening to the wise counsel around me,
I've learned, like, stop praying for something that's not going to happen, right? Start leaning into something that is who God is, God's character is, and that is getting quieter in my life, what that looks like for me, so I can hear what he has for me, because that's truly what I want. I am learning that God doesn't give me a 10-year plan like I had hoped, like my soul wants, and he knows who he created, but like I want that 10-year plan. That's not how he works, right? He gives us just a little bit more rope, a little bit more light, so we can see what to do next. Probably because if he gave us the whole plan, we would screw it up, or I know I would probably, or wouldn't get it quite right. But so I've been really working on like downsizing my life. And my life is definitely not as full as it used to be. Obviously, I used to be in the military full time, and even a group commander's exec. I used to be a wife. And then at one point I was a full-time caregiver for him, along with working, and then being a full-time mom, along with everything else, that like keeping a household, and I went to school, and trying to do all the things to be in line for promotion, stuff like that. And my life doesn't look like that, obviously, anymore. And I miss a lot of that, but a lot of it is, I'm like, okay, that's just not what I'm doing anymore. But my life is full in the fact that for me, I've always felt like I need to be doing something. I need to have a plan. I need to be working towards something. And for me, that's what I have started to taper down on. I even had a doctor that I was going to recently, a chiropractor, that will be a guest on my show in the near future, because I love what he has to say, and he's a veteran and he has his own story, and I think he has something to share with us. But he was, we were talking, and he was like, well, Shauna, what's your goal? Like, let's work on some goals, because he is about a whole body kind of mind, body, soul, kind of philosophy in his chiropractor practice, which

So what I've been doing lately is just like doing the next step. Of course, I do have some general plans, health, meaning mental health and physical health, organization of my house, getting rid of some things that I don't need, family, making sure that I am doing well with my relationships, and be that family or friends, creativity. I'm trying to write a book that I keep plugging away at and then falling off. This podcast, I've done some creative, well, like journal workshops, like writing workshops, and like, because I am a creative person. So yes, I have some like pillars, I guess you would say, of my life, but I'm trying not to have so much of like, Shawnee, you have to meet this destination and it needs to look like this. And if you don't meet that destination in 6 months, then you're just a horrible person and you suck. 'Cause that's my mental, like you are worse than everyone else in the world and you're never going to amount to anything. So I'm trying to work on that and not have my life be too full with possessions or commitments or subscriptions, right? Like before you know it, you have like 10 streaming subscriptions, and for females, like clothing and some males, and makeup and all this, like checking myself with my subscriptions. My responsibilities have just naturally tapered off. They're not quite as much, but paying attention to my responsibilities and which ones that I really need and which ones that I'm grasping onto because I have an adult daughter now, and like realizing, okay, Shauna, that's not your responsibility anymore. And she's beautiful in the fact that she gently corrects me, you know, like you. I didn't really ask for your to solve that problem for me, Mom. And she's not being ugly. She's just gently reminding me, like, I can do this. You've given me the tools, which is amazing. At first, it's abrupt, but then you're like, okay, yes. and allowing her to speak her truths into me, and calming down on my expectations for myself. I am a bit of a perfectionist or recovering perfectionist. And then even like paying attention to my dreams, like not trying to set myself up for failure in regards to what I want to do, right? Is that possible? Like, I want to clear out my garage. It needs to be better organized and a lot of things need to go. But me, I'm like, well, I can do that in 1 weekend, right? No, I can't. But, you know, the unhealed Shauna would have been like, you suck. You didn't get that done in 1 weekend. Like, what other adult wouldn't be able to get that done? You're ridiculous. But the fact of the matter is I have a garage full of two people's lives, actually three people's lives, and I'm the only one that's dealing with the garage stuff. I'm the only, you know. So giving myself some grace, like anyone can probably empathize with that when you go through a divorce or you have a death in the family and you're the only one left standing, like, and then or your adult child's move out, like you have all the things that nobody wants. And then when the person dies, like you have all the things that's left behind for them. And then like you have to decide what to do with them. And that's a lot. That's not even just like physically a lot, that's emotionally a lot. And no, I have a lot less than I did 10 years ago, but I still have paperwork and things like that that I need to go through. And as I sit here and tell you, I'm beating myself up going like 10 years, Shauna, you should have already gone through that. But there's been a lot going on. And granted, I have had some periods in my life that I really did get rid of a lot of things. And just realizing like there are a few things I'm like, oh man, I kind of missed that. But you're the one, when you're the one left standing, right? You have to make those decisions.

expectations, and you have to be able to live with them and not be so hard on yourself. So, and I know garage is a simple example, but I'm sure it's something everyone can relate to. My closet, I have clothes from when I was 15, probably still up in there. And granted, there, my closet's not as full as it used to be, but it definitely needs to go through. And I know, ladies, you can relate, because truly I only wear probably half my clothes. So, and a lot of them are workout clothes. So I don't really need that many other kind of clothes. Don't even get me started on paperwork. Yeah. Like I am, when I used to work, I'm great at organizing other people's paperwork, but my own paperwork, it's just, raise your hand. Who else is emotionally attached to different paperwork? I have mortgage houses that Andy and I bought together, paperwork from over now 15 years ago, still in there because it was something Andy and I did together that I need to filter through, you know, the ones that I don't need to keep for IRS purposes or something. And then just feeling like when I let all that into my head and I don't give myself grace, I will wake up feeling behind. And then that's how what leads to depression for me, like, because I'm like, and then when you isolate and you're in your own head and you're like, I'm the only one in the world that is sucking at life, right? And no, I'm not. I know I'm not. When I get out and talk to other people, like, it's not that bad. We all have things that we're struggling with. So I just wanted to take time this morning to talk about making room, making space for hearing God, for hearing yourself, and giving yourself grace. I'm not real good at that, but I hope I can help others be better, learn from my mistakes. when I let all that come in, like when I'm like, my life gets too full, meaning like, it's really my mind gets too full. I realize that I'm not overwhelmed because my life is hard. I'm overwhelmed because my mind is too full. And maybe I'm doing things that I feel that I need to do rather than I actually need to do. And then they're on top of everything that the things that I actually need to do. And I know people can relate. I'm not the only one out there, but I just wanted to discuss this because it's something that I'm like real time going through right now. So like, what are you carrying that no longer belongs in this season? And that is the true what's going on with me right now. I'm trying to filter out because like I've gone through a lot of transition, and most recently is my daughter, you know, moving out of the house. But before that, like I was still dealing with transition of being a single mom, being a single parent. And 10 years probably sounds like a long time, but it's really not to get through all the things. And I made a lot of changes in those 10 years. So I think right now in this season, what I've been doing is trying not to make so many changes and just kind of see what needs to stay in my life and what during this transition season needs to go. And what I truly want to stay, and who I am. And I think when things get quieter and you don't have all, like for me, all the responsibilities of being a single parent, single mom, actively, for, you know, for your child and doing all the things get quieter and you get, you know, get to see, I mean, this is not new. This is like this is new for me, right? and in this season, I'm trying to do the best with it and go, okay, things are getting quieter. What do I need? What do I not need? And that goes across the board. As I said, that's like physically my garage, that's mentally in my mind, that's physically with my fitness. What that's even changed. I used to love being a gym rat. I'd spend hours in the gym lifting weights, because I did figure competitions. And then I went on to
And before that, I was a marathon runner and I constantly was running, which I still love running. I went running this morning. It just looks different. I don't run, I do a run walk. So it's just like changing and transitioning. And I just think it's an important conversation to have. So my question to you, and let me know, what are you carrying that no longer belongs in this season? And these are kind of questions that I ask in my journaling workshops, because I don't think a lot of times we take the time, we're just living, we're doing, and we don't take the time to actually go, are all these things that I really need to be doing? Are they helping me? Are they helping others? And I'm not saying like only pay attention to the things that are helping you. That is not what we're called to do. We're called to help others, right? But sometimes we have to transition and realize like, okay, this is no longer looking the way that I had hoped, and it's not helping me, and and therefore it's not really helping others, right? When you begin to fall down in your own stuff and not feel good about what you're doing, then what you're putting out, what you're pouring out of your cup isn't going to look as great as it used to. And as time changes, we have to change with that, right? Which brings me to like grief. And that doesn't just mean like grief blatant in your face, losing your spouse, your life changes. I'm not just talking about that grief. I'm talking about all kinds of grief, like loss of a job, loss of a pet, loss of a parent, loss of your child moving out. Like they're not really gone, but they're no longer with you. Like you're in that grief, all that losing, your priorities change, right? And that is what has happened. Sorry, I keep looking at myself rather than looking at you, but that I'm learning. I'm still learning on this podcast and stuff. But as we share, as we continue to go and we change, like our life changes, be it through loss or be it through just like transitioning, moving to a new place, losing friends, like our priorities change. And it's not necessarily in a dramatic way. It's in that subtle way, right? And sometimes those are the like biggest changes that happen because they sneak up on us. And we have to realize like what things just are not serving me or others anymore. And that happened a lot. It's happened a lot over time. It happened a lot with Andy, which was a huge transition because I had to realize that I couldn't be that Shauna anymore. I had to be this new Shauna that no longer existed with Andy. And so that part of me died too. But that doesn't mean that new parts weren't born, that the old parts weren't, some of them weren't still there and helping me, right? But I had more recently, I guess I've allowed myself to go, wow, like I've really changed. And the things that I used to like, I don't like all of those anymore. Like it's a, you know, prime example, like going to the gym. Like now I like going to the gym maybe once or twice a week. And it still feels good. And I do it because I know I need to build my muscle as I age, right? Good for your bones, and good for your strength. Like I know that, but I've found different ways to do some workouts. Like I love going paddleboarding now, where before I used to never do that. And that helps your strength and endurance and cardio, getting out there, and your mind. So I love it all in one. So just realizing like, and also I've realized like going to the gym and spending an hour in the gym,
that time spent in that gym, in that room, like lifting those weights, that time's a lot more precious to me nowadays than it used to be. I don't know. Maybe that's an age thing. I don't know if that's necessarily a grief thing, but it definitely happens, right? Time just becomes more precious to us. And as like your children get older and they move out, and like you used to be like, oh gosh, like I just need 30 minutes of peace, right? And run into the bathroom. Like I just need a break from all of this, from, the people in my home. But then now I'm like, can I get 30 minutes with you, Athena, to have dinner or something? So it's just like time and what matters and how it matters just changes. And I mean, I know I'm not the first one, obviously, right? It's just the reality of it really, really is true. I know everyone's heard that. Like, as you grow and change and life situations change, different things become more precious to you. Relationships become deeper. I've always been someone that has more quality rather than quantity relationships. But I will say that I've had to learn how to have quantity relationships too, right? Because being a widow that was her best friend was her husband. And like you guys did I did everything with Andy. I've had to learn how to get out and go like meet people and sometimes the meetings are great and we connect and we stay doing things together. And sometimes it was just in passing, like, oh, that was really good to know you. And I'm glad we got to talk. And then we go about our lives, right? I mean, and the military did prepare me for that kind of relationship because I met a lot of people along the way that I didn't necessarily stay forever in contact with. But then there are a few people out there across the world that I've met and I've stayed in good contact with, and that's beautiful. Like you, it. I think because I've had to put myself out there even more, I've been able to realize like the importance of relationships and the importance of me trying to make relationships, if that makes sense, because relationships are hard. And I'm not a people person, honestly. I'm somewhat an introvert. I like doing things on my own. I don't mind going to restaurants on my own. I don't mind going to the theater on my own. I don't mind even going to listen to music on my own and having drinks, even though it makes everyone around me uncomfortable, because that's what's the weird part. It's not me. I enjoy doing it. It's fine. It's like there's certain places, and I've talked to a few people this week about it, that you go and you go, you know what? I'm making others around me uncomfortable because I'm by myself. I'm not uncomfortable. But they don't seem to enjoy, and I don't know if that's an American thing. You guys give me some feedback on that. But like, I really enjoy doing things on my own. Not everything on my own, but there are certain venues and things that people are weirded out if you show up on your own. And it's like, okay, I'm okay. I've even had a friend that people bought her dinner because she was by herself. No. I'm not as approachable as that, so people don't buy me dinner. But it's just funny. Anyway, but getting off on a tangent. The point being is that like really, as I've gotten older, and even though I'm kind of an introvert, I'm not much of a people person. I have realized just how important it is to sometimes plow through your discomfort or your like, I don't really feel like dealing with people today to build a good relationship, because I around the world, literally around the world, have built some really good relationships with people. That if I would have just been like staying to myself and not wanting to talk to anyone, and I've been there, done that. Then I wouldn't have met them. I wouldn't have made that connection. And then I wouldn't have had some amazing experiences. So I just
for those fellow introverts out there or fellow non-people people, I encourage you to, you know, when you're feeling your cup is full, to go out there and make the connections. Try to have friends in situations that you don't normally, you wouldn't maybe have friends. And just see what it brings to you. Because I've met some amazing people. Just, I happen to be sitting beside them and talk, chat them up. Where normally I'm just like doing my own thing, reading my book, don't talk to me. But there's some days that I do, and it's been rewarding. So those non-people people, sometimes people it up, right? Try to make some connections. The other things that have changed for me is that I don't know. It's not a big change, but I've always enjoyed experiences over things. And I think I'm seeing that more shift in society, but I know that's been something that Andy and I, we enjoyed doing things and traveling, and that's carried over with me into my single life. And then even more so, because like now that I've been living on my own for quite some time now, I realize like I don't need much, like a chair, a computer, some food, in a bed, like, you know, and for me, I could sleep on a mat, so I don't really need a bed, but like, I don't need much. I really don't need all the clothes that I have. So like, I am leaning towards more and more. I guess that's what I'm getting at, is that I'm clearing out things where I don't have a lot of possessions, right? So I can be more and more free to up and go wherever I need. Just one huge thing that has changed for me, and others may not have this, but I had a hard time balancing peace over achievement. Like I truly, truly felt that I needed to achieve big things. I graduated high school early. I got my bachelor's, which a lot of people do. I became an officer in the Air Force. Like these are big achievements for me. When Andy got sick, I tried to be the best caregiver by researching and, you know, doing all the things for him and trying to be the best mother, which I'm sure I came up short on that. But even being the best caregiver, I'm sure I wasn't, but like, I really put effort and like, it became my job. Right. And then before that, I, you know, did figure competitions. I did ran marathons, just, you know, always trying to achieve something. And I spoke about it a little bit of before when I was talking about not having goals, but I've just started realizing like I think it really hit me on the top of a mountain in Germany as I was hiking the Alps. And I don't know how many feet up, but it was raining. The wind was blowing. Anya, if you're watching this, I know you're laughing. I couldn't see her. I couldn't see the guide. They were way ahead. I was on top of a mountain getting blown all over the place. Couldn't see where I was going. I was very much following my feet. I knew that there was a path. I knew the general direction I needed to go to. But on top of that mountain, I was just like, you know what? I have nothing to prove to anyone, and I don't have anything to prove to myself. I know I've hiked these Alps before. I have done a lot of hard things. And I was just like, I'm done. So we got back that evening to the hut. And I talked to the guide. I was like, what's the weather going to look like tomorrow? Cause I was like, you know, you can't just like
cold turkey achievement when you've been driven by achievement a lot. But I was like, what's the weather look like tomorrow? And he's like, oh, it's probably going to be the same, which means wind and rain. Good thing it wasn't super, super cold, but there was definitely snow not far from us. And I was like, oh, really? And he's like, and it probably could get worse. And I was like, yeah, I'm done. I said, I'm going to walk back down. There was someone else going back down the mountain. I was like, I'm done. I'm going to walk back down the mountain and tell my friend, Anya, I will see you on the other side. And I was like, you go have fun, but I am done. I'm done with my hike. So it was, I think I was 4 days into a 6 day hike. And it was, I mean, the Alps, Germany, beautiful, love it. But I was not being able to see that. So anyway, that is the pinnacle point that I think I started shifting. Like, wow, I don't have to like prove myself to anyone. I'm good. So I'm going to take a little as my achievement, I just was wrap that up. Like my mind has been shifting. So I'm no longer like super driven by like, I need to achieve all these things. I want peace. And like, I just like grief and transition has stripped away a lot of illusions for me. It's taught me that almost everything is temporary except for love, right? That consists in you and your mindset, right? But everything is impermanent, right? As we cycle through. And as I say that, I am going to bring up a commercial here. And I just want to remind everyone that MBR it runs on donations from you. And it's such a great organization. It supports military members like myself to be able to sit here and talk, but so much more than that. Check out some of the other podcasts, but it does. They run on donation, and just, I will put some links in my information on Facebook. Please reach out and donate. We have a specific need, which this platform, StreamYard, is not cheap, but they provide it to us veterans so we can do this. But to be able to have this platform, we do need donations for you to help us. We would love that. I am going to put on a commercial here. I thought I could find one that talked about that. But I will plug in some information in regards to how you can donate, because MBR does so much more. They have other shows, and they give to the community, and they help us veterans. So it would just be amazing if you would take time, my audience would take time to donate to them. And like I said, that one major need that's happening right now is this, the platform that we use for these podcasts to push out to all the social media platforms out there, that cost, and it's not cheap. So we would appreciate anything that you can give. But I'm going to do a little video right now, commercial.

0: Welcome back. That was beautiful. I love that song. Hope you enjoyed it. And just a reminder, please donate. Keep Military Broadcast Radio up and going, so veterans can speak what's on their mind and share, and people can learn. We were talking in regards to how grief changes you, and all kinds of grief, not just loss of a spouse, and how, making space in life. And for me, I'm trying to make more and more space for me to be able to hear the Lord and what He has for me next. And I have been looking into humanitarian work, doing some volunteering. Even the Peace Corps, looking into the Peace Corps, just wanting to live with less possessions and more ability to go and help others. I don't know where exactly God is leading me, but I've stopped asking God to reveal that 10-year plan. That's hard for me. Most times, most days, I've stopped asking that. I'm asking him to show me today's faithful step, just light the lamp into my feet, right? Just next step. I'm learning to trust his journey rather than forcing an answer, because I've really been good at that, and that never works. Yes, he can turn my bad answer, my bad direction into a good thing, and he has many times over. But just I am trying truly to trust in the journey, not the destination, and not forcing answers. And that's really hard for me. I don't know if it's hard for you. Put in the comments. I will get back to him if I'm not on live today. Obviously, this is a recording, but I will come back and comment back to you. But yeah, let me know what you're thinking, how you're feeling, how life is transitioning for you. Are you trying to make things quieter in your life? Has life become more quieter in your life? Just based on what's happening, the transitioning. Are you trying to hear the Lord? Are you someone that tries to force answers? Have you made some changes? Let me know. How have you done that? I would love to hear. How have you, if you're a person that really likes answers and a plan, and I'm going to do this, and I got it. But then you've transitioned into, okay, Lord, it's whatever you have for me. I'm not going to push the issue. I'm not going to make an answer come. I'm going to wait. If you got some tips for doing that, I would love to hear them, because definitely need them. And then just I would say this week, don't do what I'm tempted to do. I'm always like, this week I'm going to get everything done, have everything organized. Don't do that. Don't organize your whole life. But do what I'm trying to do, or attempting, is just create one small space. I've done that in the mornings really well. And then I do allow during the week, I will say, okay, Shauna, if you get this done, then I give you the evening of Tuesday to be able to do whatever you want, whatever that looks like, Shauna. It's not focused on your responsibilities. It's not focused on getting something done. It's just whatever you feel like doing, even if that's like binge watching a show. So I do give myself some time to do that lately. And most importantly, I don't beat myself up about it. So I give myself some small spaces to have downtime, and I let it be downtime. If I watch 3 episodes of Dalton's Ranch or whatever in one evening, and I've given myself that time, then I let it be. I don't now, like, I'm really working towards that. That's like, okay, that's what I planned to do. That's what I wanted to do, and move forward. No, like, I can't believe you did that. That's horrible. How, you know, because that, like, one, you did it anyway. And then two, now you're like depressed and the worst person on the planet because you did it, right? And it doesn't change what happened, but it does change your mindset. And I'm not advocating like doing that all the time. But if you've gotten your responsibilities done and you've made space in your schedule to do that, let yourself be, let it be. And maybe no one else beats themselves up when they do that. But I used to, and I still do at times. But yeah, just make small spaces for doing, and like do one drawer, clear out one drawer, make time for one connection in the week, have 1 hour of silence, which I need more than 1 hour. So maybe 2 hours of silence. Take one walk without headphones, different things like that. And another thing I've been working on is playing, like, just have fun, laugh, like goof off. That is not in my comfort zone. Even my daughter will tell you that even when she was little, when I tried to play with her, it was awkward and weird. So I am trying to get better at that. Just being like having fun, go run or jump or throw a ball or for me, paddleboard. So I hope this has helped you today. I know it's not like groundbreaking information. It's things that we all go through, but I think it's worth talking about. And like sometimes making room isn't just getting rid of things like I spoke of. Like a lot of times it's about getting rid of things in your mind, like the clutter in your mind. It's about making room for peace, for gratitude, for purpose, and for the voice that's been waiting for us to slow down enough to hear it. And that's the huge thing in my life. Like, I know God's been like, girl, are you ever going to just stop having plans so I can tell you what the real plan is? But I used to think freedom meant having more options and having control of those. Now I think freedom means needing less so that God, when he does speak, when he does whisper, when he calls, my hands are already open and I'm ready. And I genuinely hope that's my next steps in life. Thank you for spending time with me today. I know it was just me and not a wonderful guest telling their beautiful story, but today's conversation, if it resonated with you, I'd love to hear what you're making room for this season of life. 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It is carriedforward@mbrradio.us. Sorry about that. You can email me there. You can always get me on Facebook. Just reach out. Let me know what you're thinking. If you're interested in being a guest, you have something that you feel that you want to say and share, please reach out to on that email. That's carriedforward@mbrradio.us. And until next time, remember, no matter what you've carried, your story isn't over, and keep carrying forward. Have a good day.
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2: 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And the threats to our nations, they don't sleep. They're watching our every move. Iran, Russia, China, North Korea, ISIS, Al-Qaeda. They may be watching this right now. Our military should not be mistaken for our cable news gabfest show. We don't care what you look like. We don't care who you voted for, who you worship, what you worship, who you love. It doesn't matter if your dad left you millions when he died or if you knew who your father was. You have to tell me from the machine of lethal moving parts that you would be wise to your head if you never get here. We will not be intimidated. We will not back down. We don't want war. But if you want war with the United States of America, there's one thing I can promise you, so help me God. Someone else will raise your sons and daughters.
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3: 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Because together, we don't just talk, we lead, we grow, and we conquer. Are you ready to be part of the coalition? Let's dive in.
6: Welcome to Man Talk 133, where me and you, Nate. What's up? You know what, y'all? I got a superstar on tonight, y'all. I ain't going to lie to you.
7: Yeah, you here.
6: Yo, brother, we've been trying to work on this thing for a minute.
7: Cool.
6: And we finally got it. We finally got it worked out. Yeah. Man. So tell the people who you are. Tell them about you. And we go from there, man.
7: All right. Again, thank you for this opportunity to be on your show, man. And who I am is that others see their greatness through my self-expression while empowering others in their causes, all while helping others see their forgiveness in their language. While I get to be here and here, right, as I work on my eternal salvation. So that's who I get to be. Now, what I do in the world is a whole nother conversation. We could go down the line. I'm an advocate for sickle cell trait. I'm sure we'll get into that conversation.
6: Yeah.
7: A grandfather, dad, what else? My own nonprofit for sickle cell trait awareness. I'm a speaker for mental toughness, mental health, veteran suicide, youth suicide, co-owner of 3 ABA basketball teams here out in California. Partner in another company called Eker Athletics, where I'm the volunteer president, running that company out there with some guys. And with that, we go into school districts, teaching leadership, emotional intelligence, social emotional, and sports conditioning.
6: So that's a lot.
7: I feel like I got a lot of vehicles, man. A lot of vehicles. Man, and I'm on the radio. And I'm on the radio like two and a half. I got 2.5 shows.
6: You should let me get one of the vehicles, man. So I could
7: let's grow.
6: Yeah, for real, man. So all right. So now you name a lot of things you're doing, right? Where did you start? Like, for example, me, I've been on the show what is like 2 years or something.
7: Oh, yeah.
6: You know what I mean? So where did you start? Like, I know you're veteran, just like I'm Air Force, you're Army, right?
7: Yes.
6: Tell us more about your story. You know what I mean? Where did it start? How did you get into the sickle cell? Because I think you have it.
7: I'm a trait carrier.
6: Yeah, trait carrier. So give us some background on that.
7: Yeah. How I got into radio is where this all started. Literally when I collapsed in the military 2006 from sickle cell trait exertion with rhabdomyolysis. Mm-hmm. Well, we'll talk about more about that. But the depression, suicide ideation, I was lost interest in sports. A lot of things in life I lost interest in. And just one day my buddies was like, man, you need to do something with yourself. I guess they saw me spiraling out of control. Yeah. So they were like, you need to do something. So in 2009, I went on internet. I found this station called Blog Talk Radio. Mm-hmm. Did some research and I created a show. Back then it was free. You got 2 hours for free. And I created a talk show. I realized today that that interrupted the willingness to die. Mm-hmm. So finding that internet radio station actually gave me a space to start to live in the future of those episodes. So created a sports show. I found a guy, went on Facebook and found a guy named Sports Log, Sports Wall. He posted everything on his Facebook page for about sports. I mean, you name it, water polo, everything was on his page. Mm-hmm. So I reached out to him and was like, hey man, look, I want to do this show. And I wonder if you would be my co-host or my host. And he said, yes. And he was in Boston. So I'm in LA, he in Boston, 3 hours difference. And he was on every episode with me when we started, man.
6: Wow. And
7: I still don't watch sports, but I could talk trash, right? I could communicate. So he really pretty much led the show and kept me alive, man. And then when I saw that sickle cell trait had caused a lot of deaths in athletes, mm-hmm. So I saw my connection back to sports from another perspective of this. My relationship mm-hmm. to sports now is that athletes have collapsed and died, and NCAA made it mandatory for student athletes to have a sickle cell trait test done. So I started interviewing the sickle cell community. So I went from defending this country, thinking that my life was over when that uniform came to an end, to finding a whole nother community of people that I was connected to with this inherited gene. And that was the start of all these vehicles and just where I'm at today with it.
6: Wow. So I never been in this place before, like wanting to take your life. What made you get to that point? You know what I mean?
7: Yeah, for sure. I can articulate it to you today after 16 years of work of peeling these layers off. Mm-hmm. And it was my identity. My identity was trapped in that camouflage and that rank. I mean, I joined the military at 19 years old. Mm-hmm. So I spent most of my life from 19 to 43 in the military.
6: Wow.
7: So I can tell you the day it shifted, basic training about 3 weeks in, we got smoked that day. I was laying on my bunk that night after taking that shower, and I was looking back at the ceiling and I was like, what am I doing here?
6: Right.
7: And then my brain clicked and it became a routine.
6: Wow.
7: It became a routine after that. I was no longer that, you know, young 19-year-old child. Now I'm a soldier, and I took everything that they trained apart.
6: Wow.
7: It was going to keep me alive, keep me safe, and protect my brothers and sisters. So then the biggest change was going from E4 to E5, that mm-hmm. rank. So I became Sergeant. Sergeant Dozier. Hey, it was like, so the pride that came with that, all of that, to E6, E7. And then so when that medical board process, because it wasn't by my choice, it was because of my collapsing with the trait, mm-hmm. they found me not fit for service. So I wasn't trying to get out. I'm trying to, you know, I was at my E8 school. Yeah. So I'm working on my next rank, you know, progress. So mm-hmm. I want to do at least 31 years. So I'm not trying to get out. But at that episode, it altered my career, man. And so that identity crisis mm-hmm. that I experienced was, and I've had stress, you know, but that mental anguish that I felt during that time, man, I had never felt nothing like it. I knew I had mental toughness because I played basketball. So I'm like, oh, I got mental toughness. I leave my stress on the court, you know. But because I had that physical episode, so I couldn't play ball no more. I couldn't exercise. So I had no stress relief. So I internalized everything. And then it led to that. It's hopeless. So my military career is over. My life is over. And I collapsed those two worlds.
6: Much in it. Wow. It's kind of like an athlete. Yes. They play their whole career. And once they don't hear this, a lot of them, you know, go into that spiral. They want to, you know, take their lives. Yes. And it's kind of like the same thing basically that you went through, right?
7: But yeah, no, that's how we teach it. That's how we teach it. The relatedness is athletes, but look at police officers, fire people that wear uniforms. And if you've been in that space for a lot of your life, and when that uniform comes off, athletes are close to us because you've been playing football since you was 5 years old or whatever age, and you've been blessed to go to the next levels and maybe that professional level. And then when, like you said, when that's over, who am I?
6: Yeah.
7: And if you haven't found your space during that time, you know, a lot of us, you know, in that what's next, we don't realize that there's life after the military. There's life after sports.
6: Yeah.
7: And so.
6: So after that part, after once you found out what's next, I guess what next was the radio show.
7: Right? Yeah. Well, that was the space. Like, you know how people use music to for therapy. So they're different therapies. So the radio became my therapy, my personal therapy, because I was living into those next episodes. So I had interrupt that willingness to die by creating those different talk shows.
6: Wow. So you mentioned,
7: kept me alive.
6: You mentioned 16 years of going. Yeah. 16. So I would imagine the first like 6 months to a year had to have been like the like really bad.
7: Oh, it was terrible. I was drinking vodka and cranberry juice before every episode because I was trying to calm my nerves.
6: Wow.
7: Because I'm like, I don't even know who's listening. Like, it was brand new to me. So I had no idea what I was doing. All I knew is I had my laptop, a phone line, and my buddy Sports Luck on the other end of that phone line, man. And we would talk about life and sports, man.
6: So after that, then you went to what was next after that radio show?
7: So it was crazy. It was crazy because when I saw that connection to sports and my sickle cell trait, it opened up a whole nother world that I could be this advocate.
6: Wow.
7: So the advocate I did. So all I was doing was changing identities.
6: Yeah. Yeah.
7: I went from the basketball identity as a child to the soldier identity. And then when that one was coming to the end, I created the little podcast. It was internet radio back then. It wasn't even podcast. It was internet radio host.
6: Yeah.
7: And then I went to an advocate for sickle cell trait. So I still, even becoming an advocate, I had to peel that layer off because I kept getting trapped in those identities. So I went to God like, look, man, who am I without all of these labels?
6: Yeah.
7: Who is Ferran with none of this stuff?
6: Yeah.
7: And that was the work that I went into.
6: Wow. So the sickle cell, when you found that out, you were older in your career when you found that out, right?
7: Man, I was 29 years old. The Air Force, I took my second physical at LA Air Force Base. Mm-hmm. And I was transferring to Michigan to be a supply sergeant for an infantry company. Mm-hmm. And I had to take the physical for that supply job. So I took that physical. The Air Force did my blood work. And because they test for sickle cell trait for their job skills, they found my trait, man. And they called me in a panic, like, you need to come back to the clinic, like, today.
6: Really?
7: And I'm like, what did y'all find? Like, like, what did you find? So I rush back over there, man. And I sit down with my doctor and he's like, do you know you have sickle cell trait? I'm like, no. Okay, I just want to let you know you're a trait carrier. I'm like, hold on. I got a cousin with sickle cell anemia. He's like, no, it's not the anemia. You're just a carrier. So you should have no problems. Just don't have a baby with someone who has a trait because you can have a baby with. I'm like, bro, I got three daughters already. I'm leaving the state. I got no problems. Cool. I'm out. Like in one ear, out the other. And that was no pamphlet, no brochure, no nothing. I'm like, all right, cool. I'm out.
6: Wow. Wow. So, okay. So I know I'm kind of squirreling, but what's the difference in the trait? How does the trait affect you versus having the sickle cell anemia?
7: Right. So sickle cell trait, we're the carriers. So the parents who have children with sickle cell anemia or type of sickle cell disease, that means they carry that inherited gene.
6: Mm-hmm.
7: So I'm AS. So I have a normal adult hemoglobin and I have a sickle cell trait hemoglobin. So I don't get to choose which gene I pass. So I was passed from my dad, his sickle cell trait gene, and then I passed it to one of my daughters. So it's inherited.
6: Oh, okay. I got you.
7: Right. So if the child is born with sickle cell trait, I mean, sickle cell anemia or sickle cell disease, that means they have two genes that can have complications, which is way more severe than what I carry in a sense. Right. Because we're told that sickle cell trait carriers, you don't have problems, but we do have one copy of the gene.
6: Ah.
7: So what is that one copy doing versus two copies? Well, the one copy can also give symptoms like a person with sickle cell anemia, but in our own way. So the risk factors of exertion, blood clots, retina issues, false positive, A1C levels, a rare kidney cancer. So we do, that one gene is a pain cream. I've been having pain in my arm since I was 2 years old, my mom said. But I was told it was growing pains.
6: Wow.
7: So I'm 56 today and I have the same pain in my arm.
6: Wow. So we're going to get, I got some questions. So we're going to get back to it after the break.
7: Cool. Thank you.
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6: 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Yeah. We're back with Brother Faran. So, all right, before we went to the break, right, you was breaking down the difference between the two. Yeah. So, how, okay, when you collapsed, how did that disqualify you just because you collapsed and you had the trait?
7: So that morning, I was at ANOC, they called it back then, 2006. I was working at my E8 school for Master Sergeant rank. Mm-hmm. So if I'd have finished that school, I'd have been on list for the promotion for E8. So that last lap, I remember coming around the curve and I can hear the instructor, 1545, 1546. So I'm like, oh, shoot, I'm doing good. I'm 36 at the time. I got 1721 to pass and I'm hearing 1540. So I'm like, oh, man, let me get my best time because I'm at the school. So, so my subconscious mind, get your best time. So I take off to sprint and I did feel like this vibration come over my body, like this electrical charge. But I didn't think anything of it. Cross the finish line, 16 minutes, hand on my head to get air my lungs, all the stuff we're trained to do. And then my peripheral got dark. I started feeling weird, kind of nauseous. So I kneeled down, closed my eyes, opened my eyes, everything was spinning like a million miles an hour. Really? So they rushed me to the doctor. Medics came and got me, rushed me to the hospital. Doctor gives me an IV, comes back in and says, you ever had kidney problems? No. What do you do now?

0: diagnosed me with that night. It's called rhabdo, rhabdomyolysis. Mm-hmm. So it wasn't even sickle cell trait related. This is just the, because no one, I didn't think about it. No problems, right?
1: Right.
0: So that was my diagnosis, rhabdo. So that's, they sent me home, couldn't finish the class. So the doc, I was seeing a doctor for until 2009, trying to figure out what happened to me in 06. Mm-hmm. And we just agreed that you can't exercise no more, because every time I got on the treadmill or tried to exercise, I felt like I got off a roller coaster ride. Like I was still dizzy and my vertigo triggered, and I was just like in a bad state. So he was like, okay, you just can't exercise. I'm like, cool, can't do the run. I could do the walk or, you know, the bicycle. Yes. I don't swim. I swim like a Chevy truck, like a rock.
2: Oh,
0: like
2: yeah,
0: a
2: me rock. Too.
0: So anyway. I was like, I'll do another. I've seen people with worse. So yeah, I'll be fine. Man, we turned that paperwork in to the medical officers, man, and they was like, oh no, dude, you done. Like you can't do anything. I'm like, what? So I guess when they read my information and the diagnosis and the chart, finally, they were like, nah, you gotta go, you gotta get a P4 profile. We gotta find out what happened to you. Mm-hmm. I'm like, man, that's 2.5 years ago. I'm cool. They're like, nah. So that was the start of the process, you know, almost 3 years later. And it took until from 2010 until 13, I fought it for 3 years trying to stay in, man. And because my body started to break down, developed a case of arthritis. So my whole body was inflamed. And so they was like, you're not fit for service.
1: Wow.
0: And so the medical board process started. And I, like I said, I fought it as long as I could. And they were like, nah, you got to go.
2: So wow.
0: That was it.
2: That's a tough blow there, boy.
0: Oh, my life is over. Yeah. I made it mean my life was over. And that's what I want our brothers and sisters at arms to understand, if I could say that. The camouflage, that uniform, is the soldier's what you get to do. It's not who you are as a person.
2: Yeah, yeah.
0: And I tell them when I speak now at the bases, don't lose yourself. Yes, find the community that you connect to, those childhood dreams that you wanted to be, whatever that is, find something that you care about and stay connected to that so you can keep that connection to the outside world. So when those boots are done and that uniform comes to an end, you're not lost.
2: Yeah, yeah.
0: You're not trying to figure out who you are outside of that camouflage.
2: Yeah, that's a good point, because a lot of people get, you can see it now.
0: Yes.
2: You know, people still, even though they're out, they still have the haircuts. They still have the, you know, you can just tell they still want to be in. They haven't let it go yet.
0: Oh.
2: And it's okay to let it go. Like you said, it's okay to let that part of your life grow and go into something else like you did. Like after the military, you got out of that.
0: Yeah.
2: Went into the radio show.
0: Yeah.
2: Then what?
0: And then I saw the mental health provider that I was going to at the Air Force base asked me one day, what are you going to do when you retire? Mm-hmm. I said, man, I'm going to sit on the dock of the bay and watch the tides roll away and whistle. That was my retirement song, bro. Yeah. I'm like, I'm chilling. Yeah. I was like, but I do have an idea for a sports brand. You know, God gave me this idea called What's the Count. I played basketball. Hey, what's the count? Oh, it's 5-4. Game. So I said, I do have an idea about maybe selling some hats and t-shirts or something like that with this idea. And so he opened up this book that he had written with his colleague, and it was a handbook for high school to college athletes. And so he opened up this page, and it had two paragraphs of athletes collapsing.
2: Really?
0: With rhabdo and sickle cell trait. And he was like, you could become an advocate. I'm like, what's an advocate? He's like, you could actually sell hats and t-shirts of your brand, and that could pay for your travels, and you can go educate people about your experience. Man, it was like the cartoon with the light bulb on top of my head, bro.
2: Right, right, yeah.
0: I was like, ding, ding, ding. And it was like, I heard him, and it was like, I know why I'm here. Wow. And I went home that day, man, and I did my research. I made a brochure. I found this whole sickle cell community. I jumped on the plane for the convention, flew to Maryland, showed up. Kiki Shepherd was hosting that town hall meeting, that event, man. And I went in there, she passed me the mic, I introduced myself, and it was, the whole room went silent, because it was a sickle cell disease conference, and I'm over here talking about the trait. They're like, dude, what you in the wrong place.
2: You're wrong.
0: Like, what
2: convention, bro?
0: You the wrong convention, right? I'm like, what? So there was one lady, Phyllis Zachary Thomas, who had

0: sickle cell. Her husband was in the army, and she saw me and she grabbed me and says, "Faron, I'm gonna, you can work with me because I know how important the sickle cell trait conversation is." Mm-hmm. And so she embraced me. Wow. And I work with her. And during our relationship, she passed away in 2012. So we're talking about 2010 to 2012. We had 2 years together. And when she went to do her interview, and she was out of Atlanta, and a prophet was at this interview, and he told her to go read Judges chapter 4. Mm-hmm. So she goes home after that and reads Judges chapter 4, calls mm-hmm. me Monday morning and says, "Ron, you need to get your Bible." So I grabbed my Bible and we were reading the passage of Judges chapter 4, and it's about Deborah and Barak mm-hmm. and the war on Sisera.
1: Wow.
0: Well, guess what? I'm Barak in that passage, and she wow. was Deborah.
1: Wow.
0: And Sisera is sickle cell trait, and Jabin is the, no, sickle, Sisera is sickle cell, Jabin is the trait, and Jael is the community.
1: Wow.
0: And when we got that revelation, man, we cried. And I'm like, "All right, God, I got it.
1: You know what your purpose is.
0: I know. And it's in the Bible. The blueprint was in the Bible, bro. And yeah. I was like, "All right, God, I got it."
1: Wow.
0: I got it.
1: You got an interesting story, man. Like, yeah. Because it's certain things like you can't really experience unless you're in it. And I go back to, I'm going back to this because it seemed like it's hopeless when you get in the situation where you want to take your own life, right? Yes. And you don't know how to get out of it. You know, it's just like you, I guess, I never experienced. I'm just thinking from a perspective of being for
0: sure.
1: stuck.
0: For sure.
1: You know what I mean? Like, and that's what I want people to try to get from you. Like, you've been in the process. You've been in places and things that people have never experienced. So if you get in these situations, just living proof that you can make it through it.
0: I'm gonna give you this for those who listen. You mentioned hope, right? So we got hope, mm-hmm. but the hope for us in our soul is mixed with hope and hopelessness.
1: Yeah.
0: Right. So it's mixed together. They feel the same, but they're mixed together. And then when you get past the hope and hopelessness, it becomes to disappointment.
1: Yeah.
0: So now the hopelessness becomes disappointment because I was mad at myself. Why did I sprint that day? I didn't have to sprint. I had plenty of time. I could have, would have, should have still been in. Yeah. So now I'm not disappointed in the military. I'm disappointed in myself, mm-hmm. not realizing I have to forgive myself in this episode that I wasn't aware yet.
1: Yeah. Yeah.
0: But I was disappointed in myself. The disappointment led to despair. Mm-hmm. The despair led to self-loathing. Mm. The self-loathing led to why bother?
1: Yeah. Yeah.
0: And so there were days I'm fine, and there's days I go back to that hopelessness.
1: Yeah.
0: The disappointment and despair. So until I was able to start doing that work, I was up and down the scale.
1: Wow.
0: I was up and down. But I was blessed that my mom prayed, because when I found this personal development course, it was something that she prayed, that she went to God like, "Please give my son something. If it's not the word, something. Give him something to put something. Him on track."
1: Yeah.
0: And
1: yeah.
0: And I tell you what, God did. He gave me that personal development education. Technically, there are biblical principles, but they don't label it as that. Yeah. But it's clearly Ecclesiastics. It's yeah. clearly the fruit of the Spirit. It's clearly the yeah. Beatitudes, right? Yeah. It's yeah. just language different. And it's not yeah. and it's not a spiritual conversation, because anybody could take those classes.
1: Yeah.
0: But when
1: yeah.
0: I got into that education, man, it led me back to the end of the course. Is, well, what's your purpose?
1: Yeah.
0: After you made up all these stories about yourself that ain't the truth, what's your purpose?
1: Yeah.
0: And so I grew up in church from a born into it. So it was like, oh, my grandfather, purpose, passions, and gifts come from the Bible. So yeah. I led right back to the word for the Bible. So it all, those seeds were planted in me, man, since my mother's womb, bro.
1: Wow. So why do you think most people never discover their purpose? Now, you discovered yours, I guess, through the military incident, you know, yeah. sickle cell trait, right?
0: Yeah.
1: So why do you think many people don't discover their purpose? Because, you know, you can ask, since we're talking to the men, you can ask a lot of men right now, what's your purpose?
0: Exactly.
1: They don't know. And they wonder why they stay lost and stuck in a place. They don't know what the purpose is. Yeah. It could be coaching. Whatever it is, I'm telling people, whatever it is that you're good at, that yeah. you can inspire people, that's your purpose. So why do you think people never really, most people never discover their purpose?
0: if you look at life, you look at our life experiences, usually no one wants to talk about that negative experience.
1: Yeah.
0: No one wants to talk about that hurt.
1: Yeah.
0: That upset, that maybe the molestation, maybe the drugs, maybe whatever that episode is, maybe it's that chronic illness that we think that it's embarrassing. So you have to look at that human experience of, if I tell you what I'm dealing with, then you might not be my friend no more. Yeah. It's embarrassing. Yeah. So those afflictions that, and those thorns that the Bible talk about, those are supposed to draw us closer to God. So the world has opinions about that stuff.
1: Yeah.
0: But what does God have to say? So we got to get back in alignment with what God's word, if you want to find out where your purpose and passion. So the world has all these opinions, so I'm not going to want to share that with you, bro.
1: Yeah.
0: Even though it's probably the thing that I'm dealing with.
1: Yeah.
0: Silently, emotionally. Who wants to know that I felt like I was abandoned by my mom.
1: Yeah.
0: I grew up like my dad didn't love me.
1: Who want to share that, right?
0: Who want to share that?
1: Nobody. Or even if they, like you said, if you take a man, he's been molested. Who's going to want to share that? Bro. And we're up against the break, so we're going to jump right back in it.
0: Appreciate you. Yeah.
2: Stats tell that each day, 22 veterans commit suicide due to PTSD. These stats shook us and urged us to do our part. 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Beekeeping for Veterans combines beekeeping with mindfulness meditation. 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
5: Opinions expressed in this program are those of the speakers and do not necessarily reflect the views or positions of any entities they represent.
1: Welcome back to Man Talk 133. With me and you, Nate. Yeah, yeah, yeah. So we back at it. So before we went to the break, we was talking about purpose, right? So I kind of forgot where I left.
0: Let me drop one more on you, right? Because I was sharing with you why we don't share, right?
1: Yeah.
0: One of the things I learned when I ended up going to TV broadcasting. Well, I went to radio broadcasting first, and then went to TV broadcasting school. But in radio broadcasting, one of the things that they told us in the school is that you can take an interview of a person that you're interviewing and chop that interview up and make them sound like the worst person on the planet just by rearranging those clips, right?
1: Yep.
0: So what they call that is slander.
1: Wow.
0: So I'm like, how can I tell you what I'm dealing with in my deepest, darkest secrets?
1: Yeah.
0: When I'm afraid that not you're going to judge me, but you might slander me. You might slander my name. You might take what I tell you about my experience and go tell other people about it.
1: Oh, no, they're going to.
0: Slander.
1: They're going to do that for sure.
0: So why would I want why would I even want to voice that? Why would that even come out of my mouth when I feel like that's going to be like the end of all?
1: Yeah, yeah.
0: But that could be that community of people need to hear your story.
1: Yes.
0: That's what we know that.
1: Yeah.
0: But no one makes no difference sometime.
1: Yeah. Yeah.
0: We know a lot of stuff, but no one makes no difference. But if you know that, hey, I could share my story and I could help one person.
1: Yeah. Yeah.
0: My story is not for the whole world, but I had to go to God to find out, you know, am I cool? Because I want to educate the whole world. No, Farhan, your story is for the people who are put in your path.
1: Yeah.
0: And you might be at a conference of 10,000 people. And one person might need to hear your message.
1: Yeah.
0: Are you going to go show up? What if it's only five people at that event? Are you going to go show up at that? Because there might be one out of five that needs to hear your talk.
1: Yeah.
0: It's the same energy. So when I got that for myself, I'm like I said, okay, God, I got it. Yes. Now I got to do the work.
1: Now you got to do the work.
0: Be the work. I got to be the work.
1: Yeah. And just like you were saying, man, you know, like people are going to talk about you regardless. Yeah. Right. And like we was talking about, if a man's been molested, he's not going to share that.
0: Yeah.
1: He's going to hold that in. And I was watching the show and I forgot what it was, but the dude had this coach had molesting guys, right? Yeah. And he had videotapes of it.
0: Yeah.
1: And he found his tape. He fought. He did not want to watch it. Yeah. He was just and by him thinking that, he was expressing anger.
0: Yeah.
1: Just all this anger was coming out. And then at the end, he ended up watching it and it did happen to him.
0: Yeah.
1: And he kind of dealt with it better. And I guess that's kind of what you're saying. Like, once you know what it is, you can identify it, then you can handle it better.
0: You know? See, I didn't tell my mom what happened to me in that same conversation mm-hmm. until I was 46 years old.
1: Okay.
0: And I didn't, I had to go back and look at how did that affect me?
1: Yeah.
0: Right? Because it did.
1: For sure.
0: And it affected me in the military because I would wait. I wouldn't take my shower until like 1 or 2 o'clock in the morning when there was nobody in the bathroom, in the shower, bro.
1: Why was that?
0: Huh?
1: Why was that?
0: Because of what happened to me as a child.
1: Oh, okay. I see what you're saying. Yeah,
0: so yeah. That was how it affected me.
1: Wow. Wow. Ain't that something, man?
0: And I didn't tell my mom until I was in my 40s, bro. After I started this work of healing, it was right there, packed away.
1: Yeah. Yeah.
0: And I went to my mom and she was like, she wasn't surprised either.
1: Wow.
0: Because it was like, you know, family members, she was like, oh, makes it, you know. I'm like, what? But I'm a 46 at the time. You know, I'm 46 now. When I'm sharing this, what happened at six, happened at 5, 6 years old, yeah. You know, it's years, 40 years ago.
1: And that's so dangerous, right? Packing it in like that.
0: Yeah.
1: That's the dangerous part about it because we think that it doesn't affect us.
0: Yes.
1: And it really does in a way. Like now when you talked about that at an older age, how did it impact you? Like, was it like a relief?
0: Oh, only because I had dealt with the suicide. Like I had peeled layers off before I got to that one.
1: Oh yeah, yeah, yeah. So yeah.
0: I had took responsibility of my past. You know, own my past. You know, own my decisions and the experiences. So I was able to, as I was peeling those layers, because that first layer that I had to get in that education was the suicide ideation. Yeah. Like my life was over, man. When I took that class, it was over. I was ready. I had the plan. The willingness, I had everything. I had all of it ready to go. But I held on to my youngest daughter, Tasia. Uh-huh. I knew I had mental toughness. And I knew I didn't want to do that. But it was that battle in my mind. Like, but no, it's hopeless. Why bother, bro? Nobody cares.
1: Nobody cares, right? Nobody That's what cares. You think.
0: That's what I think. But I had my daughter. And I'm like, I can't do that to her. So I battled.
1: Yeah.
0: And that's what kept me, you know, from doing that.
1: Yeah. So you said it was 16 years. What year do you think, 5, 6, 7, when you really felt like you had it under control? Like, you know, the suicidal thoughts and the, you know what I mean? Like when it.
0: Oh, I won't even say it's under control right now.
1: Okay.
0: I will say that at 40 years old, turning 40.
1: Mm-hmm.
0: There was this blink in my mind that said, there's got to be something better than this.
1: Yeah.
0: And, you know, biblically, 40 years is a generational change.
1: Yeah.
0: So I was into that 40-year-old phase of life. And, you know, like I said, those prayers got answered. I got in that education. Mm-hmm. So from 40, and I'm 56 now. So 16 years, I've been in personal development. I've mm-hmm. done cognitive behavior. I've done listening skills. I've done grief classes. I've been in the Word six of those 16 years.
1: Yeah. Yeah.
0: I've done recently grief support group. And so applying all that to my life in that conscious mind, the conscience mind is the middle mind, right? Where our morals, yeah. right? So that's where the information, that's where the Word of God is getting into. That's where, when you take therapy, it's getting into that part of the mind of your right or wrongs, good or bads, all those opinions that lives in that middle mind right there.
1: Right.
0: So when you start to filter that out with more truths, with your truths, not the stories of the truth.
1: Right.
0: It there's a shift. They call that where transformation lives. And so I applied all those things, man. And I had to challenge the first 40 years of my life is what I did.
1: Wow.
0: So I went back all the way from 40 and my memory goes back to a 2-year-old decision that I made about my mom and my grandmother.
1: Wow.
0: And inside of that 2 to 40, 12 decisions total.
1: Wow.
0: And I've been peeling off each one of them. That's why I said it ain't completely over, but I'm definitely on the other side of it right now.
1: Yeah, so people got to understand it's work.
0: Oh, it's work.
1: It's work.
0: It's work.
1: If you got to pull off different layers like that, and it's not easy layers, it's hard layers. No. You know what I mean? You got to get inside and pull out all that old stuff. It's just like a, you know, taking like a, you know, like a snake, and you put it down into the plumbing.
0: Yeah, exactly.
1: All that stuff out. Exactly. That's kind of what it's like. And you got to keep doing it over and over and over.
0: Yeah. Wow. And the biggest part of that was at that blink that I heard, the willingness. See, people not willing to do the work.
1: Yeah.
0: It's conceptual. Oh, that sounds good for him. That sounds good for him. I can't do that. Are you willing though?
1: Yeah.
0: If you're willing to do the work and just take, because once you find that one, I found 12, but it was the first one that I found that opened up the door to look at the rest of my life. Because if I made that story up that my life was over because my military career came to an end, well, what else did I make up?
1: Right.
0: Then I was willing to look. So I looked all the way back down 40 and I found 2-year-old, 5-year-old, 6-year-old, 8-year-old, 11-year-old, 14-year-old, 17-year-old, 23-year-old, 36-year-old, and 40-year-old decisions.
1: Wow.
0: And I had to go and take responsibility because I made all that up.
1: Wow.
0: I made it up. It was my truth, but it wasn't the truth.
1: Yeah. So as a male, when you go through those different layers like that, how does it affect relationships and, you know, stuff like that?
0: Buddy, let me tell you, after I went back and I started to discover those relationships that I sabotaged, mm-hmm. I called ex-girlfriends. I got 2 failed marriages. Mm-hmm. So I called people in my life asking for forgiveness, man.
1: Yeah.
0: I took responsibility like that. That was me.
1: Yeah.
0: That was me. And so by being able to be willing to do that and call people in my life for forgiveness, not apologizing, mm-hmm. but forgiveness, because I'm changing my behavior.
1: Yeah.
0: Right. So by asking for forgiveness, again, yes, it's for them, but it's for us first.
1: Yeah. Yeah.
0: So that I took responsibility. And of course, I got mixed. What are you calling me for? Don't call me again. Yeah, I knew you was crazy. Like I got all of that. I got all of it. That's why forgiveness is so powerful, because there's freedom on the other side of it, man.
1: Yeah. Yeah.
0: Self-forgiveness.
1: Now, through in that process, I already know there was some distractions and it was some boy. The devil was coming at you with everything he had.
0: Everything.
1: And the fact that you're still here, it says that you were willing.
0: Yes.
1: You know what I mean? And you made the point that people got to be willing.
0: Yes.
1: You got to be willing to pull them layers off. If you're not willing to pull those layers off, it's a wrap.
0: It's a wrap, man.
1: I hate to say it. You know, I know people say, well, you know, you pray and you seek the Lord. Yeah. But you still got to do something.
0: That's action. It's all action. Action. Yes. Action. Hope is an action. Prayer is an action. Faith is an action word. Those are action words. Bible, the biblical principles, you have to, that's what I tell people. A hammer, you look at a hammer in a toolbox, we know the hammer is powerful because it's a hammer.
1: Yeah.
0: You don't experience it until you actually pick it up and it's used by you.
1: Yeah. Yeah.
0: The hammer has to be used by us to experience the power.
1: Yeah.
0: That's all therapy is. That's all the Bible principles are.
1: Yeah.
0: That's all kinds of behavior. You got to take those curriculums, those education, and apply it to your life. It's not conceptual.
1: Yeah.
0: When you apply it to your life, you're not going to be the same person. The more that you practice applying those principles and those tools, you're not going to be the same person.
1: And some people, like you said, it's too hard. They'd rather stay in this stuck place rather than just like, you know what? I know I need help.
0: Yes.
1: I know something a little off with me. It's just something that's just a little bit off. But you know, I'm good with that. That's just how God made me.
0: Yes.
1: They'll use that one in a heartbeat, but that's not how he wants you to live in torment all the time. It's just, you know, it's just different, man. Some people, you look at it from a different perspective than what other people have looked at it. You know, I've been watching, you know, following you, watching your shows and stuff like that. That's one of the reasons why I think the enemy was fighting so hard for us to get on here, because he already knew the power of agreement.
0: Exactly.
1: You know, it's going to, you know, people watching this show that can really, really get free from what you're talking about.
0: As men and women, we're not exempt. Men and women aren't exempt. We suffer in silence. Not. We suffer in silence. And what is that?
1: Yeah.
0: What is that? And that, it's something. And so you got to find somebody you have confidence. I don't even like the word trust anymore, because the word says trust in the Lord, have confidence in man.
1: Yeah.
0: So I'm not even supposed to put my trust in you. I don't trust myself 100%. So why would I trust you 100% when I don't trust myself? Right. So you got to, again, the word says love God with your heart, soul, mind, body, and love your neighbor with the same measure that you love yourself.
1: Yeah.
0: So guess what? I just been measuring my own self first, man.
1: Yeah, that's all you got to do.
0: Hey, well, when I measure me, okay.
1: No, go ahead.
0: I'm just saying, when I measure myself, then I can see how much I could give away to you. I can't give you 100% if I don't have, like, I can't give that. So I got to measure myself first.
1: Exactly. Hey, we'll finish this up right after the break.
0: Oh, yeah.
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1: Welcome back to Man Talk 133 with my man Ferran up here talking some real stuff, y'all. I'm telling you, like, you can only understand if somebody's been through it. Just like, you know, some drug addicts make good evangelists because they can go into places that we never been in, right? And they can really talk to people. You have been in some places that, you know, a lot of people have not been in.
0: Yeah.
1: You know, lose your military career, want to commit suicide, sickle cell trait, and the list is going on and on and on and on.
0: Childhood. We talk about childhood trauma, but we know that we got mama and daddy issues.
1: Yeah, we got all that stuff going on. But see, the cool part about you is, like, you're in so many cars, right? Vehicles.
0: Yeah.
1: The fun part, I guess, would be the sports side of it. Right.
0: Yeah.
1: So tell us a little bit about that, man. Cause, you know, I still can hoop. I still got it. You know what I'm saying? A little bit. You know what I'm saying? I can still do a little something.
0: Tell us about that. So my basketball identity came from changing schools so much. So my seventh grade, I went to a school in the Valley, and then we moved to Melrose, and I went to a school that was up the street. Mm-hmm. So being a new kid on the block, it's like I walk on the yard, man, and I don't know anybody. I don't know nothing. So I see these guys in the morning playing basketball on the court, man. So I go to the court, man. So now guess what? Ferran's on the basketball court in the morning, recess, lunch, after school. It became my identity. I even lost a girlfriend because I was playing ball so much in junior high school. So that basketball identity, right? That was my connection. See, as and our peer age is so important. This is what we teach. Mm-hmm. that transition from elementary to middle school is very important, because by the time I'm 12, 13, I'm not talking to mom and dad no more.
1: Right, right.
0: Because they don't understand me. They're not listening to me. So I'm turning to my peers for love and acceptance. So when my identity at that age was like, okay, I'm friends with the basketball fellas.
1: Yeah.
0: So now I'm playing ball. That's where basketball came into full effect.
1: Uh-huh.
0: So now, because I can't play like you, maybe I can still get out there and shoot some threes and stuff, maybe play half court when I'm feeling good. But this owning these ABA basketball teams, it allows me to fulfill my identity still. It's still in there, right? So I can't run up and down the court, but guess what? I'm just to be in the gym.
1: Yeah.
0: To hear the squeaky floors.
1: Yeah.
0: To hear the net pop, just to be in that, the whistle, like that's fulfilling.
1: Yes.
0: But again, it goes back to the vehicle of, but now these ABA players, 20 something to maybe in their early 40s, mm-hmm. still chasing that hoop dream.
1: Yeah. Yeah.
0: What's next?
1: Yeah.
0: What's next? You've got all this knowledge in basketball. Maybe you played overseas, maybe you went to college, but now you're still, it's not right or wrong.
1: Mm-hmm.
0: Chase the dream in the ABA. But then what's next? How can we take all this information and give it back to this next generation of basketball? Yeah. Right.
1: Yeah.
0: So,
1: yes.
0: And men, we're suffering. So I'm listening to them. I see myself. I'm hearing the conversations. And I'm like, I can hear the fractures.
1: Yeah.
0: I can hear the wounds. I can hear the hurt as they talk. And I'm like, so I went to God, like, God, I want to be part of basketball. I want a basketball ministry.
1: Mm-hmm.
0: And it turned into being a part of an ABA team and then become a co-owner of three teams. So that's the vehicle to reach the community with these men, right?
1: Yes.
0: Who we're talking about, men. this man talk, right? So I'm right there with them and I'm growing and learning myself about myself as I'm practicing these principles and listening to them and sharing that, because I can't talk about nothing that I ain't been through.
1: Yeah, yeah.
0: I don't generalize my conversations. None of my shows, none of my talks are generalized.
1: Yeah.
0: You either talk from your experience or I leave it alone and find somebody else who could speak to that.
1: Yes.
0: But being in that environment, man, we're all suffering in silence from something. And these guys are great basketball players. Maybe they didn't make it to the level that they thought they should or could. Mm-hmm. But hey, I'm playing pro in the ABA, so that's their identity is connected.
1: Yeah.
0: But men need services like women. Why women get all the services, man? Men need services from the government system just like every... So it's all of that, man. And it's beautiful. Yeah. But it's challenging because I got to find the players, the coaches. I got to find the money. As an ABA owner, you only own the territory.
1: Yeah.
0: So I got to find everything to fulfill this basketball season.
1: Wow.
0: But that even grew me. It stretched me because I live with, I'm not good enough. I'm not worth it.
1: Yeah.
0: So that was what was in the back of my mind. Right.
1: Yeah,
0: so all of those decisions that we're talking about.
1: Yeah.
0: What is your mind saying to you silently when it talks to you about, you better not do that again. You know what happened the last time you did that for Ron. Why would you put yourself? We're not going to
1: do that.
0: You ain't. Wait. You know you ain't good enough. You know you ain't worth it. Why would they want to come to your games? Why would they want to play for you?
1: Yeah.
0: You ain't no. But you ain't good enough.
1: Sorry team.
0: How we talk to ourselves.
1: Yeah, for sure.
0: So for sure. This has helped me even break through those levels, because when I'm sharing from, as long as I don't put Ferran in the middle of it, if I put Ferran in it, it's no good. No good. But if I when I talk from the cause. I suffer in silence because I don't think it's good enough, but I learned I have to remove Ferran.
1: Yeah,
0: it's not about Ferran.
1: Yeah, that's very important. And you know what's so cool about what you're doing is with the basketball is that men can relate to that.
0: Mm-hmm.
1: You know, sports, especially basketball. If you give a man a basketball, he can be 60 years old. He still think he can ball. You know what I mean?
0: Yep.
1: Let me show you what I got. And you know, you got air ball. You know what I'm saying?
0: Exactly.
1: But it's cool because you can. It's so relatable to the men, and you can get them in and minister. You know, it's a church across the street. They do that. I think it's every Monday. So they bring the men in, and before they begin, they pray.
0: Yes.
1: And then about midway, they stop. And then they have, you know, just fellowship, praying and talking to them, and then they let them play again.
0: Yes.
1: But that's how you bring men in, because if you're trying to, honestly, just being honest, if you're really trying to win a man by bringing him to church, it's going to be tough.
0: Yeah.
1: because he goes to church, he gets beat down. You know what I mean? He gets talked about. It's going to be Father's Day service, and you're dogging him out.
0: I know I'm a sinner, but that's what religion does, though. Yes. That's why religion is so weaponized in that space like that. Yes. Because, look, man, I know I'm a sinner.
1: Yeah,
0: but tell me, Pastor, tell me, how did you get through what you went through? See, we know the pastor don't talk about his stuff.
1: Yeah,
0: he wants to just some just point to you. Okay, I know I'm a sinner, but I got problems. I got bills. People want power over their circumstances.
1: Yeah.
0: That's, at the end of the day, that's what we want.
1: Yes,
0: we want power over our circumstances. I know I'm a sinner. I know I'm in rebellion. I know, but yeah. I got problems.
1: Yes.
0: How does the word look like for that?
1: Yeah. And that's been the issue, I think. We're trying to reach them in.
0: Yes.
1: You know, they come in and they want to be, hey, show me what to do. Be an example. I understand you love your wife. You got her sitting on stage. I got it. All of that I understand.
0: Yeah.
1: I'm trying to love my wife. Well, you need to love the wife. Christ loved the church, right? I get all that, but how did he love the church?
0: Right.
1: If I don't know that, the simple things like that, it's still he leave out just confused as
0: exactly.
1: He did even more.
0: Yeah, worse. So I ain't going back.
1: Yeah, I'm not going back. I'm done. You know, and then especially when you throw in, you know, the insults, you know, and you know, less of a man if you ain't doing this part and this part and this. Yeah. And like I said, it seemed like to me it just brings back some trauma. You get these trauma responses from exactly. them. And they like, you know what? The last time that happened to me. Yep. I'm not going back.
0: I was gone for 20 years. I left church for 20 at 20, 21 years old. I was gone from 21 to 40.
1: Yeah.
0: And then at 40, I started working my way back, but I still didn't come all the way back until my dad transitioned in 2019. Mm-hmm. And I went, then I started contemplating on how much time I had left.
1: Right.
0: So I'm like, oh, my, how, and my grandson was born 2 weeks after my dad passed. So now I'm an emotional roller coaster because my dad's not here, but now I got my new grandson. Right. I'm grandpa, like all, and I'm just bro. And so I went to God, like, look, man, you're the God of my grandfather and my grandmother and my mom and my dad. I want to know you for myself.
1: Yeah.
0: I don't want fire insurance. I want to find you for myself.
1: Yeah.
0: And I could tell you that just last year, early this year, after all the 6 years I've been in church and all the talks that I've done in church, he revealed to me that now go look at the Beatitudes. What's that first Beatitude? Blessed are the kingdom is for those who are poor in spirit.
1: Yeah.
0: I was poor in spirit when I came to Christ at 49.
1: Yeah.
0: I was feeding my soul with all the stuff with the mental health and like, which is not right or wrong, but I was feeding my, so my soul was softened enough that when it was time to come to the word, the transition wasn't difficult.
1: Yeah.
0: Because my heart was softened. My subconscious mind, my mind was like, okay, I'm a better person, but now I add the word to it.
1: Yeah.
0: Oh man, you can't tell me nothing now, bro.
1: Yeah, you poked
0: me. Oh, you can't tell me nothing now, man. He taught me how to give my opinions about myself. I use the word as a mirror for myself first.
1: Yeah.
0: And I had a lot of opinions about Farron, man, that was just negative and cynical and I talked terrible to myself.
1: But you didn't know, and the enemy just steady feeding it, and you steady speaking it, and you steady manifesting it, you know, because people don't know when you start saying ignorant stuff. And I say ignorant, y'all.
0: Ignorant
1: stuff, you're going to produce ignorant stuff. It's just what it is. And men don't understand that when they say that stuff to their kids or to their daughters and to their wife, and it manifests, and you understand, well, why my house is like it's. Like it is, because this the mouth you just talk too much, and you don't pray enough out of it.
0: And those seeds that I'm telling you about were planted. Like I said, I picked the seed of disappointment at 2 years old. Back in my mind to 2 years old, man, that I made up a story that I was disconnected from my mother, and then I just realized this is honest. Just this few weeks ago, I realized that 2 year old decision that I discovered at 40. When I finally did the work at that one, I made up a story at 2 years old that I was lost in relationships, I was unsafe in relationships, and I never, ever, ever want to feel that disappointment at all costs that I felt toward my mother and my grandmother.
1: Wow. Man, that's tough. Because, you know,
0: I was 2 years old.
1: at two, you know what? But when I was took psychology in school, they were just talking about how you can ask a kid, "Hey, did he touch you?" They say no, and you ask it so many different times. Well, I think he did,
0: right?
1: And then you know what? I believe he did touch. Did he touch you like this?
0: Yeah.
1: And he's like, "I think he did touch me like that."
0: Yeah.
1: And they didn't even touch him at all. It's just right. The mind, like you said, at 2 years old, you created this whole thing.
0: Yeah.
1: At two.
0: At two, bro.
1: You think two. About this. I know this is wild. We think about
0: it. No, go ahead.
1: You're 2 years old and you could come up with some stuff like that. People at 40 and they can't figure out how to get out of 50.
0: That's what I'm saying. But how many of us go through life and never discover what those fractures were? Like, I love my mom and my dad, but they got on my nerve.
1: Right.
0: So I went to work, and why did they get on my nerve?
1: Right.
0: And it wasn't, guess what? It wasn't them.
1: It wasn't them. It was,
0: it was me.
1: The whole time.
0: It was me the whole time. My dad loved me. He loved me the way that he knew how to give love because of how he grew up. I had to go talk to my dad. How did you grow up, man? What was life like? Yeah. Oh, well, no wonder. I went to my mom. What was life like? Oh, well, no wonder, y'all. And they were 19 and 20 years old. My mom was 18. She couldn't even walk in high school because she was pregnant with me, bro.
1: Wow.
0: So they were babies. Now I'm 40 trying to figure out what it is to be a man. And I'm holding all this against my dad who had me at 20.
1: At 20.
0: Bro, they was babies.
1: Yeah. They had no clue. Man.
0: No clue. So so out of that work, the compassion for my parents arose.
1: Yeah.
0: And it was like, well, man, I'm 40 trying to figure this out with three kids. And here they were at night and with me trying to figure out life. Oh, man.
1: It's crazy.
0: No,
1: right?
0: No. They did the best they could with what they had.
1: Exactly. Hey, man, we out of time. So, hey, man, I want to thank you, man, for coming on the show, man. I'm telling you, this is a really good show, man. I really appreciate it. Hey, man, let people know where they can reach out to you, how they can connect with you. And stuff like that. So we could, you know, they can, if they need to reach out for something, they can, you know, connect with you.
0: No doubt. Thank you. 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
1: Easy. 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
0: Anyway, and so MBR. 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
1: There you go. Hey, man, thank you again for joining
0: the
1: show.
0: Thank you for having me.
1: Thank y'all for tuning in to Man Talk 133 with me and your Nate. Until next time, y'all, God bless. We appreciate y'all. Peace.
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11: As veterans, we begin new lives when we leave our military service. What is faith? How do we incorporate faith in service and after? What resources are available? Who do we talk with about faith? These are some of the many questions that one may ponder in searching for answers to the meaning of life. Join the Revivalists and let's search for some answers together. Luke 9:23. Then he said to them all, "Whoever wants to be my disciple must deny themselves and take up their cross daily and follow me.

0: Hello, everybody. Welcome to the Revivalist Radio Show. It is Monday, July 13th, year of our Lord, 2026. Daryl, how are you today?
1: Hola, señorita.
0: Hey, I'm back in my home studio.
1: And she won't tell you how many actual Texas safety and traffic laws you broke trying to get back to Texas. But
0: none.
1: That's another episode for another time.
0: Cruise control is my friend. None.
1: Did you have your podcast on and all that good stuff?
0: I, you know, do my normal listen to different shows on Netflix and Prime. And, you know, because I just I do the imagination thing and just listen to it as I'm driving. So I, you know, it's one way, I think, for me to not get hypnotized by the road, because sure, your imagination has
1: to
0: work.
1: That's a real thing, Eva. It's a real thing.
0: Right? It is. Yeah, it is.
1: We should do a show on it, actually.
0: Oh, we probably could. You know, I got new glasses, and so that was the other glasses I had on, the new ones. These are my computer glasses. I just see better in them on the computer than these, though I do like my new glasses. But I tell you, they helped a bunch when I was doing archery and golf. Man, you can see targets so much better.
1: Yeah, that's probably why you got the nice score you got, too.
0: Yeah. Right. I'm excited. You know, I saw the real scores finally posted on the VA website, and I was like, man, I could have gotten gold if I had used the right pin when I was shooting at the 30 yard. Could have been so much better, but it's okay. Lesson learned. First time in competition with archery. So I'm not dissing on myself.
1: And if somebody says something, Eva, that's one more silver medal that they don't have.
0: Well, true. But you know, the funny thing is, there's a different perception about women from men. When they're seeing a woman walking around with a compound bow, there's a whole level of respect that you don't get that when you don't carry. So it was kind of funny. A couple weeks ago here at the local archery range that I went to, the guy had said, he goes, "Uh-oh, she's dangerous." I laugh because I'm like, really? Nobody's ever called me dangerous looking, you know? He goes, "Hey, you're caring. You're dangerous, you know?
1: You shoot somebody with that, they'll know what dangerous is." You know?
0: Yeah, right? Even the practice arrow that, you know, it's got a little bit of tip, but it probably, I mean, it can puncture into the bales when you shoot them.
1: That's right.
0: It could still hurt somebody. Mm-hmm. And yeah, I do shoot well enough. I'm going to hurt somebody. So, yeah.
1: Even from distance. Yeah.
0: The closer you are, hey, better watch out.
1: There you go.
0: Better watch out. Yeah. So
1: there's no turning back.
0: Right. So the drive was, I want to say, in some ways, largely uneventful. So very nice. Although I did pass by a semi tractor yesterday that had traffic backed up in Arkansas, a really long way both directions. It was on fire. By the time I got to it, it was pretty much burnt to almost nothing but the metal uprights on the trailer part itself. So I hope nobody got hurt.
1: Right.
0: That's, you know,
1: right.
0: But I had a beautiful campsite, and I'm so thankful that I have the opportunity to, you know, I detour out of my way when I go to these recreation.gov campgrounds because, you know, I was in the Smokies, and it's just so beautiful to see the surrounding area. And, you know, the air is so much fresher too. It just kind of gives you some encouragement. And I still had some you know, technology that I could get, even though I was down in the valley right next to the little creek that was right there. But it, you know, so it's easier to unplug when you can't get reception very well. But
1: wait a minute, your reception was inhibited?
0: Well, it is when you're on the other side of the mountain compared to where everybody else is at. So I was just south of Knoxville, but literally in the foothills of the Rockies. But the all of the town and everything was on the other side of the mountain. So I had to go up one side and then come down the other side. And it was kind of neat that just outside of the federal land where this park was, there was a veteran that lives right there. And he had a sign that said basically to the effect of, you know, I'm not a loser. I'm not crazy. I'm a veteran. And I think that's really important, you know, for us to think about why do we do what we do on military broadcast radio? We're giving veterans a voice. We're helping with the moral injury healing and recovery side of things. And, you know, like I discussed with you last week, Jose and I did lots of ministering the first week when we were at the VA Golden Age game. And, you know, we both had a couple of days in between because, you know, he lives in the area where last week's, I want to say it's a retreat, but it's a adult camp, you know, common ground. So he lives there local and was able to sleep at his home every night. I was staying in the dorm and, you know, getting to visit with other veterans. The nice thing about that is that ministry happens in different types of settings. So one was all about that competition side of things. Last week at Common Ground, we're meeting people where they are and enjoying things for, I want to say, like entertainment and how, you know, finding a hobby. How do you enjoy life when you're sitting at home, not going to the gym, but when you're sitting at home, maybe learning how to play the guitar or make jewelry? Because Betty was making jewelry. We took the wine tasting class together. Jose came and sat in. Tyler was up there with us as well. And, you know, the neat thing is that because of our military experiences, we have been exposed to different wines in Germany. You know, like I was able to talk about Spezza, you know, which is a type of wine in the Riesling family. It's a Riesling Spätlese is a really tasty wine. So, you know, when you're enjoying these things and you're learning to appreciate the exposures in the military that we've had, then it kind of makes that healing and trauma, you know, the trauma healing and recovery side of things. You find that niche of, you know, maybe I know a little bit more about some worldly things than what I thought. The cultural exposure is a little bit more broadened than what somebody might get if they never left Texas or Maryland or Delaware or, you know, Timbuktu, mm-hmm. Oklahoma, you know? So, anyways.
1: Or BFE.
0: Yeah. True. So how was your week, Ben?
1: Eva, I'm just being obedient.
0: Being obedient.
1: It's a difficult trail for most people, but not for me. I know what it is, and you go do it. But here's some fascinating facts. So, you know, I told you I'm getting these prerequisites and things out of the way. The more I'm doing that, the more I'm really learning about the essence of caregiving.
0: Yes. Because you live it every day, yes, too.
1: Yes.
0: People ought to know that you are living the caregiver life.
1: Yeah. Yeah. And it's not getting any particularly better for her. But it's stable where she can take care of herself. She knows who she is. She knows who I am, certainly. And there's been no major accidents or anything like that. But nonetheless, she's been reduced to where she is now.
0: I'm so sorry. You know, I've been through that side of things, and it's not easy. You know, sorry, guys, I'm uncomfortable. All that sitting the last, you know, 3 days, I'm like, my back is just not, yeah, it's not comfortable.
1: So wait a minute, you're going to go get it cracked at some point, aren't you? It's pending, right?
0: Cracked?
1: Yeah, you going to chiropractor or massage therapist? You're going to go
0: Well, I definitely need to go see the massage therapist. It's been about 3 weeks. I think I was supposed to have had a chiropractor appointment earlier today. And,
1: yeah, right.
0: Whoops.
1: Right.
0: Yeah.
1: Life happens.
0: Yeah. Whoops. Well.
1: And everybody, Eva also has been very thrifty in her time today. You know, she's a she's better than
0: almost
1: I am.
0: I'm almost an empty nester, not quite an empty nester, but I have a new empty room in my house, and so I can move furniture and stuff around. I can, you know, reappropriate where things go. And, you know, it's nice because I gave my daughter a couch that I had in my bedroom. Yes, my bedroom is big enough for a couch and a king size bed and a whole bunch of furniture. But
1: you better stop, Eva. The brother's going to be inquiring. I'm trying to
0: No. But I vacuumed and shampooed both rooms today, my room and the room that used to be my daughter's room. So it feels, you know, there's nothing like the smell of clean carpet, you know, just really fresh and clean carpet. So
1: Wait a minute. Did you have your own mix of things, or you need carpet fresh, or what did you use?
0: No, so I use Melaleuca. I have a shampooer already. I guess I'm bougie like that. I have a carpet shampooer. Well, you know when you have kids and you have dogs, you know, have a shampooer.
1: Unexpected,
0: right?
1: Guess.
0: Right. It's an investment.
1: Guess. Yes.
0: Yeah,
1: it is.
0: It's an investment. And
1: I'm bougie too. I got one.
0: Okay.
1: and you know, I don't care about being bougie and sedity. I sure do have one. Mm.
0: It is what it is. You just learn how to be smart. It's so much more convenient than trying to go rent a machine. So anyway,
1: I know you got to go down there. You got to take it out.
0: And you got to drag it and load and unload and then clean and then unload and load and then unload again. I don't got time for that. That's just, you know, my time is too valuable.
1: And they say it's $39.99, but it's not.
0: Because then it's all the other chemicals and they want you to buy all of their stuff. But I use the Melaleuca. I really, really love the smell of it. And I pre-treated a couple of the spots with the spot cleaner stuff that's actually designed for clothes to wash. But I used it for the carpet.
1: Came right up.
0: And man, it smelled so good. I mean, yeah. I think the next time when you come over, the house will look so different, rearranging things. And yeah, it's just going to feel clean. And not just cleaner, but, you know, aesthetically, that yin yang kind of thing is going to be more balanced. So anywho, it's already 4:15. You want to lead us into prayer, please?
1: Sure. In the name of the Father, Son, and the Holy Spirit, Lord, we are so thankful that you are our Father, God, Lord, and Creator. We thank you, Lord, for the time that you expend to us, and we thank you, Lord, for the time that we expend with other people with the Word of God, your Word, Lord, and faith, hope, and love. And we know, of course, the greatest of those things is love. Without love, there's nothing else. So, Lord, as we take the time to say thank you to you, and we honor Christ Jesus, our Lord, Savior, Redeemer, and King. We honor the Holy Spirit, who gives us words of wisdom that only come from you. And we thank you, Lord, for Genesis 47, while we get more and more into who the prototypical Christ is, which is Joseph, and we learn to be more like all of the patriarchs and the prophets, and understand also we are those people that we read and learn about. We love you, Father, because you first loved us. It's the name that is Christ Jesus in the presence of the Holy Spirit, that your daughters, sons, friends, and servants, we say amen, amen, and amen. In the name of the Father, Son, and the Holy Spirit, amen.
0: Amen.

0: for all of these episodes in between since I was last here at the house. So anyways, we'll get that done. I'll get that done here. I just thought that was so funny that, yeah, it's brain cramping. You know, we still get brain cramps. It's okay.
1: It's fine. It's fine.
0: Yeah.
1: But, you know, Eva, 1% of you is better than a whole lot of folk in the world. I'm just
0: you know, I try. I think it's showing. There we go.
1: 47. All right. 47.
0: Yeah, 47. Okay, let me. I don't
1: know the new international version study Bible says.
0: Yes. Okay. Yep. Joseph went and told Pharaoh, "My father and brothers, with their flocks and herds and everything they own, have come from the land of Canaan and are now in Goshen." He chose 5 of his brothers and presented them before Pharaoh. Pharaoh asked the brothers, "What is your occupation?" "Your servants are shepherds," they replied to Pharaoh, "just as our fathers were." They also said to him, "We have come to live here for a while because the famine is severe in Canaan and your servants' flocks have no pasture. So now, please let us, your servants, settle in Goshen." Pharaoh said to Joseph, "Your father and your brothers have come to you and the land of Egypt is before you. Settle your father and your brothers in the best part of the land. Let them live in Goshen. And if you know of any among them with special ability, put them in charge of my own livestock." Then Joseph brought his father Jacob in and presented him before Pharaoh. After Jacob blessed Pharaoh, Pharaoh asked him, "How old are you?" And Jacob said to Pharaoh, "The years of my pilgrimage are 130. My years have been few and difficult, and they do not equal the years of the pilgrimage of my fathers." Then Jacob blessed Pharaoh and went out from his presence. So Joseph settled his father and his brothers in Egypt and gave them property in the best part of the land, the district of Ramesses, as Pharaoh directed. Joseph also provided his father and his brother and all his father's household with food according to the number of their children. Joseph and the famine. There was no food, however, in the whole region because the famine was severe. Both Egypt and Canaan wasted away because of the famine. Joseph collected all the money that was to be found in Egypt and Canaan in payment for the grain that they were buying, and he brought it to Pharaoh's palace. When the money of the people of Egypt and Canaan were gone, all Egypt came to Joseph and said, "Give us food. Why should we die before your eyes? Our money is all gone." "Then bring your livestock," said Joseph. "I will sell you food in exchange for your livestock since your money is gone." So they brought their livestock to Joseph, and he gave them food in exchange for the horses, their sheep and goats, their cattle and donkeys. And he brought them through the year with the food in exchange for all their livestock. When that year was over, they came to him the following year and said, "We cannot hide from our Lord the fact that since our money is gone and our livestock belongs to you, there is nothing left for our Lord except our bodies and our land. Why should we perish before your eyes, we and our land as well? Buy us and our land in exchange for food, and we with our land will be in bondage to Pharaoh. Give us seed so that we may live and not die, and that the land may not become desolate." So Joseph bought all the land in Egypt for Pharaoh. The Egyptians, one and all, sold their fields because the famine was too severe for them. The land became Pharaoh's, and Joseph reduced the land, and Joseph reduced the people to servitude from one end of Egypt to the other. However, he did not buy the land of the priests because they received a regular allotment from Pharaoh and had food enough from the allotment Pharaoh gave them. That is why they did not sell their land. Joseph said to the people, "Now that I have bought you and your land today for Pharaoh, here is seed for you so you can plant the ground. But when the crop comes,

0: comes in, give a fifth of it to Pharaoh. The other four-fifths you may keep as seed for the fields and as food for yourselves and your households and your children. You have saved our lives, they said. May we find favor in the eyes of our Lord. We will be in bondage to Pharaoh. So Joseph established it as a law concerning land in Egypt, still in force today, that a fifth of the produce belongs to Pharaoh. It was only the land of the priests that did not become Pharaoh's. Now the Israelites settled in Egypt in the region of Goshen. They acquired property there and were fruitful and increased greatly in number. Jacob lived in Egypt 17 years, and the years of his life were 147. When the time drew near for Israel to die, he called for his son Joseph and said to him, "If I found favor in your eyes, put your hand under my thigh and promise that you will show me kindness and faithfulness. Do not bury me in Egypt, but when I rest with my fathers, carry me out of Egypt and bury me where they are buried." "I will do as you say," he said. "Swear to me," he said. Then Joseph swore to him, and Israel worshiped as he leaned on the top of his staff. These are the words of our Lord. Did you say something, Daryl?
1: I said amen.
0: Amen. A lot there.
1: Here we are. We have Jacob at 130 years of age. He knows that it's at any time he's going to be called home. He knows this. But God gave him 17 more years to be with Joseph in Egypt. That's 17, when Joseph left, 17 to 30, he was in prison 13 years. So Jacob's thinking it's all over. That's why he was so enamored and embraced Benjamin the way that he did, because I can't lose another son.
0: Yeah.
1: You know, these other 10, these other
0: the
1: 10
0: rest of the sons, nuts, them cats.
1: But this one here, he's by my side every single day. You know, yeah. What's interesting too? We don't know how old Benjamin was.
0: Mm-mm.
1: It's not spoken of.
0: He's but a minor character. Yeah.
1: When he gave the blessing, and we'll find that out in chapter 49, when he gave the blessings to his son, we'll see how it was all lined up, because the birthright, the blessing normally goes to the eldest child. Didn't happen when that happened, but we're going to find out why.
0: I thought there was a lot to unpack here. I think from everything from a business model, and I don't know if you could see the business model side of things, but I could. But this father-son relationship, the relationship between Pharaoh and, you know, what he's allowing to happen with this family, you know, with his family in Egypt, that he doesn't know these people at all, but he knew who Joseph was, and he's rolling out the red carpet for them.
1: And Eva, can you imagine? Joseph looks totally different. He looks like an Egyptian.
0: Oh yeah, I bet, right? Because
1: probably frightening to see him. Because he looks totally different.
0: For Israel, yeah.
1: Yes, yeah.
0: I mean, yeah, because he would be like, "Is this my son?" Like,
1: he
0: really?
1: Got on the eyeliner. He got on the eyeliner, the mask. He got the garb on.
0: And the language that he's speaking.
1: And he picked it up. He picked it up.
0: Yeah. I mean, that would be... You know, but the word that kept popping in there through this whole chapter, I guess really these past two chapters, was trust. The amount of trust that each of these characters had to have embodied, and I want to say really their relationship with God. You want me to go where? I mean, can you imagine Israel? You want me to go where? You want me to go to Egypt? You want me to walk away from everything I've known, this whatever we've built, you know, whatever he built with his family and his all of his, you know, concubine wives and all of his kids.
1: There you, hey, there you go. The concubine.
0: Right. Well, I mean, yeah, all the ites. But to walk away from all of that and then to have the carpet rolled out and now you're getting the best of everything. You get the best property. Oh, you know what? Pharaoh says, hey, feel free. If somebody's got some special abilities, take care of my flock as well. Take care of my livestock. That's a lot of trust. That came from the relationship that Joseph had with the Pharaoh. And the Pharaoh's like, hey, if this guy is special, then I've got to trust that he's going to take care of me and my people.
1: Right. And you also saw, because you read it, that Jacob blessed Pharaoh.
0: Yes, I read that. Yeah. I saw that. I was like, wow. So Pharaoh knows that there's something special about these people. And don't tempt God by messing with them. Because it might feel comfortable, you know, thinking that, okay, yes, Israel's, all of his kids are really, you know, part of the ites. But there's something special about Joseph and his father.
1: Right.
0: And don't mess with them.
1: Absolutely. Absolutely.
0: But I saw this.
1: Wait a minute. We also know, too, because there's a recurring theme. Eyesight loss. So Isaac lost his sight. Israel lost or was losing his sight rapidly. And when we go back and look at.
0: Oh, we just lost you.
1: No, when we go back, can you hear me?
0: Yeah, I can hear you. We can't see you, though.
1: Okay. I'll do so when I'm done with this. So when we go back and we listen to the story of Isaac, Jacob, and Esau, in some ways that happened to Jacob, too. He got tricked.
0: That was me. Sorry. You there? You there?
1: I am.
0: Yeah, sorry. I think I barely was trying to rub some stuff off of my mouse and oops, there it went.
1: It's okay. It's okay. So we see that the Lord God has a sense of humor too, right? That, it was actually the chickens coming home to roost with Jacob because of some things he had done. And also he was being enabled by his mother, Rebecca. So yeah. While you were out, you know, having fun in Florida Keys and such, I
0: didn't go to the Keys, but okay. I have not ever been
1: even,
0: to the Keys. Well,
1: even with scuba diving and jet skiing down in the Keys, y'all, this is what I was doing. I went and did a deep dive on Rachel.
0: Oh, really?
1: Oh my gosh, Eva, this, you know, the scripture's silent in a lot of areas regarding her life.
0: Yeah.
1: This is a godly woman.
0: Well, I think that he knew that from the beginning. That's why he fell in love with her. And I think it's why he mourned her so much that, you know, she in some ways, I think, was his essence, right? He was equally yoked with her.
1: Yes.
0: And kept him grounded And I think, you know, when you're looking for that partner in life, you have to look for somebody that you're equally yoked in, because otherwise all of his other concubines were just for pleasure's sake, you know, whatever business relationship that came of it. I mean, because that's how they look at, you know, those, that culture looks at their relationships with women, is they are about producing children. They're not about, you know, the real relationship between a husband and a wife.
1: Rachel, can you hear me, see me? You see both?
0: Yep.
1: You hear and see me?
0: Yep.
1: Okay. Rachel probably wasn't as angry as one probably would expect, because her sister Leah was in relation with Jacob and Bilhah. Can you hear and see me?
0: We can hear you, cannot see you.
1: You better quit hitting the mouse, hey, Eva.
0: I didn't do anything this time. Hands are not on the desk. Sorry, but I am burping. Yeah, I think we lost you.
1: I don't believe that Rachel would be as upset as one would believe, because God was already in the plan with this thing. And no, he did not sanction multiple wives and concubines and marriages and such, because you can see the upheaval with those sons and their mothers, the Ites, and all going on, right? So God was the stabilizing force in all of this.
0: Sure. It takes a lot of energy and to manage those Ites too.
1: Come on, Eva. Come on, Eva. You know, when we were first talking about this, it takes energy to manage the ice. It does.
0: I think we're even seeing that in the world today. How much energy it takes to manage the ice, and I don't know. I probably get in trouble
1: all
0: for
1: them
0: that.
1: All them ice. And you know what, though, Eva? There are descendants of the Ites still.
0: I know. That's my point.
1: Right. That's the point. They're descendants of the Ites.
0: And those cultures have not changed over the years. They have not evolved. I was reading something earlier today. Now, don't quote me if it's a statistic for real, but the assumption to some degree is that it is true. And the comment was that a lot of the Muslim people, men, are bisexual because they see having physical relationships with women only as a delivery mechanism to keep their population going, but they have these relationships with other men, although gay relationships are frowned upon, they are quite okay with having relationships with young boys. And I was like, okay, this is the Ites. This is the Ites. And you know, that's hard to think that we have not evolved over the years, or maybe the whole Sodom and Gomorrah stuff that we have read about already is still being propagated in other organizations, because they're not religions. They are, you know, a culture that think that it's okay. And yet women are being subservient. And I'm going to segue real fast, because, you know, there was something There was something I sent you the other day. Remember, yeah, we talked about the Southern Baptist Convention, and I was like, yes, man, this is looking like a slippery slope. What are they going to do next? Take away the woman's right to vote. And don't you know, folks, that's exactly what I saw on a post, that there is a proposition afoot to take away women's right to vote and relegate it to one vote per household. We can't see it the other way.
1: Oh my God.
0: And I was like, yeah, I didn't want to be right on that one. I didn't want to be right. We're waiting for Daryl to come back on. You know, folks, I don't like being right on these things. I don't like being, what is the word? I don't like being prophetic. And it, you know, it kind of feels like I was being prophetic on that one. But that I said that about what's next. They're going to take away our right to vote. That was over a month ago, right? And to see that article that, yes, there is a proposition out there to take our vote away.
1: Okay, Eva, but you have a lot of strong women in leadership now. That would be a battle of epic proportions.
0: Right? I mean, that's a whole different kind of civil war.
1: Nancy Pelosi may come back in some capacity. Love, dislike, or hate her. You know what? You're bringing up something that's very, very potent. It's very powerful. Women had to fight. Women bled, sweat.
0: Yes. We have been bleeding for this country since the birth of our country. Folks, I don't know if you realize that or not, but women have been serving our country. They have bound their breasts and dressed as men, cut their hair, hid their female identity. We have been fighting for our country since before it was even born. We can't hear or see you again. So, you know, you think about the, you know, I feel like I know we're kind of off topic in a way from chapter 47. But you mentioned this about Rachel and the relationship that she had with Joseph. And we have these underlying issues about, you know, the impact that women have had in the Bible and on society. It still becomes very relevant because I guarantee you, and we don't know, you know, Joseph's wife, I'm assuming he's married.
1: Okay. She was a heathen. She was an idolatress.
0: Okay. She's not talked about.
1: Right,
0: here.
1: It's on that she was given to him as a wife, and they had two children, Manasseh and Ephraim. Yes,
0: but
1: her name
0: not...
1: was Ashera.
0: Okay,
1: now look at that name really closely, because when we get to the Kings and the Chronicles, you're gonna see that name. It's a combination of what you're gonna read about those Ashera poles.
0: I didn't understand what you said. I'm sorry. Say that again.
1: So the Asherah poles were like pornographic idolatry things. Oh. Yeah. Right.
0: Oh, but, that's right. Because she was supposed to be the daughter of like a priest or something, right? Oh, you froze. If I remember chapter 45 or something, right? He was given the daughter of a priest to marry. Anywho. Does that sound right? She was the daughter of a priest, right?
1: Yes. Yes. And she was given to Joseph as his wife.
0: Okay.
1: So listen, Joseph, if we really look at this closely, there's the purity of Christ there. Joseph was a virgin. He was a male virgin being given as a husband to someone. We don't know what the other woman's sexual proclivities were, but we know that Joseph had her as a wife. They had two children, right? She was a daughter of a priestess, of a priest, I'm sorry. But we also know there was idolatry and magical work and wizardry and those things too.
0: And that doesn't surprise me. I was listening to the House of David as I drove. And I think that was, there was one of the characters, Saul, Saul's wife was into the magic side of things. And, you know, it never dawned on to me how much the dark side was right there in these relationships with some people who were very much, you know, in God's favor.
1: Well, Mommy, but it's the same thing.
0: They're trying to take them down.
1: Unequally yoked. Yes. Yeah.
0: But they're there to be a distractor to take these people down. Yes. You know, you think about what's the antagonist side of things. They need somebody who's going to lower the good person, take them down a peg and distract them from the life that they're supposed to live. But I say that in context with what the NIV note here says for verses 1-6.
1: Go ahead.
0: Joseph's faithfulness affected his entire family. When he was in the pit and in prison, Joseph must have wondered about his future. And instead of despairing, he faithfully obeyed God and did what was right. And here's where we're seeing all the exciting results, you know. And I think that for a lot of people, as they go through trials in life, you have to think about whether you are being faithful like God wants you to be, and don't allow yourself to get sucked into the muck and crawl through, you know, realize that you're going to crawl through and get out. But just because you're getting dragged through these things and you have some, you know, bad characters in your life trying to distract you, don't let that distract you from what your real purpose is. You got to keep moving forward on the plan that God has you on his path. We can hear, but we cannot see you.
1: If Joseph had not been obedient to God,
0: yep,
1: we wouldn't be hearing the story the way we're hearing it.
0: Oh, for sure. For sure. Was trying to. Oh, so I wanted to make sure, because we don't have much time left.
1: Go ahead, Eva. Go and speak on it. It's okay.
0: Getting into 29-31. So this is where Jacob and Joseph are having this conversation about, you know, Jacob/Israel recognizes his time on earth is not too long. And he makes Joseph promise. And the description that they talked about in here is putting a hand under the thigh was a sign of making a promise, much like shaking hands today. Jacob had Joseph promise to bury him in his homeland. Few things were written in this culture, so a person's word carried as much force as a written contract does today. People today seem to find it easy to say, "I didn't mean that." God's people, however, are to speak the truth and live the truth. Let your words be as binding as a written contract. And I think that's really powerful, Daryl. When somebody asks you, how you're doing today, there's two different types of responses. You can lie and say, I'm fine.
1: Oh, I'm great. Oh, my God. The world.
0: Right.
1: Right.
0: But do you dare ever say, you know, I'm having a tough day?
1: We do.
0: You and I do. But how many people do you feel comfortable in really saying, you know, I'm struggling today?
1: Okay, here's the human and the mortal side of it. As much as we can profess our faith and we can deliver the message of hope, faith, and love, we're human and we're mortal. We don't want everybody knowing our business, right?
0: But we fake it till we make it.
1: Right.
0: You know, that's a struggle, though. You have to at least have one person in your life that you can be honest and say, man, Daryl, I'm not having a good day.
1: That's going to call you out on your mess, Eva.
0: Yeah, right? I'm not afraid to tell people. I'm going to be that one good friend that you have, whether it's you, whether it's a few other people. I'm going to call you out on it and say, listen, I got you. And you know, I don't mean it in a negative way, but I'm going to say, yeah, no.
1: Hey, sweetie, what's your phrase though? If not now, when?
0: Right, right. And if not me, who?
1: Right.
0: I was having a conversation with Jose. You know, Jose from the Motivated Mindset. And he's had some different instances. He was telling this story, and I didn't know he thought this about me. He goes, you know, when he was going through different things, he goes, what would Eva do? I was like, oh no. But he meant that as a compliment, right?
1: Well, hold on, Eva. Look, hey, y'all, in listening and viewing land, there's been some instances not so long ago. I was getting ready to push play, and I just saw Eva in the thought bubble, and I didn't do it.
0: Thank God. Yes. Thank God.
1: Yes, yes.
0: But I'm going to be real with my friends. I'm going to be like Joseph, and I know God's got me on this path. Mm-hmm. Mm-hmm. He's got me cultivating this beautiful people garden. And I can't fake it. I can't. You know, I told you I ministered the whole past 2 weeks.
1: While you were down in the Florida Keys, you ministered?
0: In Tampa. Yes, I was ministering all week long. You know, Jose and I both were. Yeah. And Jose said he's serious about becoming a chaplain. Because he's, you know, he's got kind of a new, different kind of assignment and working with veterans. And he said he's serious about doing the chaplain thing.
1: And so. As I told you, and I mentioned to him, it's a serious undertaking. It just really is. And then when it pops and it scratches and it bites him, he'll know it'll be time. It'll be easy from there. What people don't know about Eva is that she will just pop into your mind, and
0: she but I have people that pop in my mind too,
1: and that's a great thing.
0: Yeah, right? I pray when that garden. Happens, mm-hmm. I pray about them. Yeah,
1: that's the people garden, and it's not because it's an epic book of yours. It's the reality of what we should be doing. We should be cultivating everything. You know, when my grass gets, you know, I don't cut my grass. I have somebody that does it and do it right. I would cut it if I had to. But the reason I keep them is because not only do they cut the grass, but they edge it deeply, right? And they really do landscape and cultivate it really well. And because I got the clover growing in, right, I'm pleased with it. That's what we should be doing with other people. But right. What happens is because we're human and we're mortal, We were like, well, you know, God will take care. God has sent you.
0: Yep.
1: To do the job.
0: And sometimes we're messengers.
1: Yes.
0: You know, we're messengers to people to help remind them and get them back on the right path, because sometimes we inadvertently kind of wander. We go astray and we need to scoot back over. It's okay.
1: There's a song by Jefferson Starship in the 1980s, probably 81. It's called Find Your Way Back. Right now, oh, yeah. All the other lyrics don't apply, but the title, Find Your Way Back, right? We must do our very best to return back to those Judeo-Christian roots that pleases the Lord our God. Why? Because the Word of God is written for us, not for Him, it's for us.
0: Yeah,
1: right. It's a super fantastic blueprint for us to follow. It's, well, you know, man, If I just had something I could just, you know, connect with, you can. You connect with this.
0: Deuteronomy, Leviticus,
1: and Numbers.
0: We're the same people that we're reading about in Genesis. Yes.
1: Same folks.
0: Same people. Folks. I was talking to somebody else the other day, and they said the same thing. I don't think they didn't even know we were radio show hosts, and they started talking about the people in Genesis, and they're like, man, we're not any different than the people in Genesis. It's like, no, yes, right.
1: Somebody got it. Even Noah got drunk. We're no different than them.
0: Yeah, right. Same old, same old. I don't know. Kind of funny. But, you know, I think this whole thing about the business model, and we didn't really talk too much about this, but this whole bondage side of things, you know, I get it to the point that they were saving many people, but this is definitely a big government model. If you think about it, you and I both are in the public administration side of things and looking at that from our educational standpoint, that's big government. And there is some scary stuff in there that all of these people now are total servants to big government because they own nothing personally themselves.
1: Right.
0: Think about that.
1: Right.
0: There's danger in that. I mean, I just was like, oh my gosh, as I read that, and we think about, you know, what, and your wife, Angela, and I both, you know, learned over at the university at DBU is that there's nothing new that we are doing that hasn't already been discussed and covered in the Bible. And I've read the Bible before, but I didn't ever read it in this context of realizing that's big government. This whole bondage thing and sell us your everything and consolidation of everything under big government is a dangerous
1: slippery slope. It just happened here. It just happened here in 47.
0: Yeah.
1: You had all these big wigs. You never thought the famine would affect them. You had all these people walking around with their heads in the clouds until the famine struck. And then when the money ran out, because it did, I'm telling you, recently I went through some, I'm like, man, where'd that money go? This stuff costs, right? When the money runs out, you have to liquidate everything else.
0: Right. But the priests didn't need,
1: no,
0: because they had provisions to cover them.
1: But those priests almost were executed because they didn't tell Pharaoh what his dream was.
0: Imagine that. Imagine that. All right. Well, let's go
1: I told
0: ahead.
1: You our hour goes by fast.
0: I know, right? I think we covered a lot of ground. And I'll go ahead and pop us into prayer, okay?
1: Please.
0: All right, dear Lord, thank you for gathering us all today. The last 2 weeks, have been very impactful. There have been a lot of people popping in and out of my life. And I am saying a special prayer for all of those who have participated in these events, that you have gone back home, you found some healing in your adventure, you found new friendships and relationships, and I pray for each of them to have some healing, that the whatever moral trauma they may have experienced before, they now feel the healing and recovery side. And thank you, Father, for the opportunity to get to minister and meet with all of these different people. This is, I feel very blessed that you bestowed this honor to me. And thank you for the safe travels that we've all experienced, and that whatever our next steps are, that you give us the great opportunity to keep serving others and to share your love and hope and faithfulness, as Joseph has exhibited, that we are embodying that same spirit and working with others in our people garden. Thank you for this honor and this privilege to be a voice with MBR. And thank you for this opportunity to serve. In your name we pray. Amen.
1: Father, Son, Holy Spirit. Amen. Everybody, it was nice today. Eve, I got to get on a Zoom right after this, okay?
0: Okay, all right. So
1: I'm gonna catch up with you, though, okay?
0: All right, sounds good.
1: We're going to talk about Callista.
0: Okay. Thank you, everybody, for joining on the Revivalist Radio Show and Military Broadcast Radio, giving veterans a voice. Y'all have a fantastic week and enjoy all of your brothers and sisters out there. 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

0: Hi, my name is Daryl, and I'm a veteran.
1: Hey, I'm Travis. I'm an Air Force veteran.
2: Hey, my name's Jonathan, and I'm a veteran.
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0: Well, good evening, everybody, and welcome to Conversations with a Vet. My name is Kara Lee. Thank you all for joining me tonight, this Sunday. Hopefully, everybody has had a wonderful, wonderful, great, and absolutely beautiful weekend. I know we've been inundated with a lot of rain, and hopefully some of that has gone to those states needing it that are completely in a drought. But anyway, I have a wonderful guest who has graciously agreed to come on and tell her story. So if y'all would please help me welcome Sonia Achara. Hi.
1: Hi.
0: How are you doing today?
1: I'm good. I'm definitely excited to be here speaking with you.
0: Well, we're really excited to have you, and thank you so much for agreeing to come on. So I met you on, if I remember correctly, it was Tip of the Spear. Is that correct?
1: Yeah.
0: And so it was wonderful getting to know you a little bit and then agreeing to come on the channel. So thank you again. So I like to start my shows off by asking my guests a little bit about who they were as a child. So for those who are watching, why don't you tell us who you were, Sonia, as a kid?
1: So as a kid, I was a kid that got into athletics pretty early on. I actually feel like it was kind of an escape for me.
0: Okay.
1: Because I had an emotionally neglectful childhood. I grew up in a household where, my parents just didn't say, I love you. There was no hugs and kisses. Like it was very stoic, I guess. And emotionally abusive too. So I would say there was physical abuse in there sometimes too. But I don't blame my parents anymore. I understand that they were dealt, certain cards as they grew up and just basically just passed it on without the tools of knowing how to change though, like break the generational curses type of thing. So So I basically delved into sports. I learned how to push my body past its limits at a very young age.
0: What sports did you enjoy playing?
1: I like playing soccer. I also played basketball, volleyball, I did cross country. I ran track and field. So those were like the main sports.
0: Which ones did you enjoy the most out of that?
1: So soccer was probably my favorite. And then later track became my favorite. I think it was really the coaches that kind of determined that for me.
0: Coaches make a really big difference in how well you succeed in your sport and, the motivation that they can provide.
1: Yeah, I definitely agree with that. I feel like I had a good soccer coach at a young age where she's the coach that got me into soccer.
0: Mm-hmm.
1: And actually was the first person that kind of pushed me past my limits. And then as I got older, it was really like my junior college track coach. My high school track coach too, for sure. My high school track coach and then my junior college track coach that got me kind of more into track versus soccer.
0: Nice. And then tell me about how you felt as far as, were you studious in school? Did you enjoy school?
1: I was not a school. Mm-hmm. I didn't like school. I did what I needed to do to be able to pass. But I was not the one that had good grades. My sister was the one in my family that got good grades. And so I think that was another reason why even going to college for me depended on like if I was going to play sports. So
0: yeah. And if you're going to get a scholarship or something along those lines, I know that was kind of my thing too. Mm-hmm. And I just had a better job offer.
1: Yeah, so I understand that.
0: At what point was it that you decided you wanted to join the military and specifically the branch that you chose?
1: So it was really because, so I did end up running track for San Diego State University. And I was really good at it, obviously, to get onto the D1 track team. Mm-hmm. But towards the end, it was like my last year there, I had a mental block because I was putting so much pressure on myself. Looking back, this is the reason, but I was putting so much pressure on myself and not wanting to run a 60-second 400, which I had ran sub 60 seconds for a while. And I, for some reason, I just kept running that 60 seconds and I wasn't able to get past it. And they kicked me off of the track team. So that was kind of devastating for me. And I was like, what am I going to do next? And I think I was trying for a year to do different jobs here and there. But I was just like, I need to do something greater than what this is. Cause I was doing like retail. I tried to work for like a personal training because I majored in kinesiology. So it was like study of muscle movement.
0: Wow.
1: Yeah. And so I was trying to kind of work my way into the personal training stuff, but it wasn't really working out how I imagined. And so I was like, let me join the Marines.
0: The Marines. Was that your first choice? Was the Marines?
1: It was my first choice because in my mind, I was like, well, if I'm going to join something, it's going to be the hardest branch. Because I just thought I was this, like, I don't know if I could cuss, but
0: you can cuss.
1: I was going to say this. I just thought I was this badass woman, you know, watching shows growing up, seeing women kicking butt. Like that was like what I felt I embodied.
0: That's awesome. That's absolutely wonderful. Really, truly. So what about your parents? Did you tell them that's what you wanted to do before you signed on the dotted line?
1: I told them after I signed up. So I signed up and I was like, I joined the Marines. And they were like, what?
0: How'd that go over?
1: So I think they were surprised, but they ended up being like supportive of it.
0: Nice. Very nice. So tell me what it was like for you the moment you got off that bus.
1: So getting off the bus, well, first my heart was pounding even riding up to the spot. Mm-hmm. Because I knew it was just, you know, you just don't know what to expect. You know, you think, you know, it's going to be some type of chaos, but yeah, they basically came onto the bus and just started yelling, you know, get out, get out, get out. And we had to run off, get onto the yellow footprints. And yeah, it's nerve-wracking because it's dark.
0: Right. So they don't want you to know where you're at.
1: Yeah, they don't. They do it on purpose.
0: And so you're standing on those yellow footprints. Did it ever cross your mind that you were standing on the footprints of those before you?
1: I guess I didn't really have time to think about that. like all I could think of was just like what did I get myself into?
0: What was your MOS that you signed up for?
1: So I signed up to be a radio operator. I originally wanted intelligence, but they said that they didn't have it available. So they basically kind of convinced me that radio was cool. And so I was just like, you know what? I'll do it. I just want to be a Marine.
0: So the first week, I'm assuming, is all receiving. Is that right? You're getting your gear. They're going through, you know, doing all the checks and what have you.
1: Yeah. It's really all the first 3 to 4 days is just receiving, getting all your stuff. And yeah. And honestly, these drill instructors weren't, they weren't as bad as the ones I received on like,
0: wow,
1: formation day one.
0: They don't want to scare you too soon.
1: Yeah. I guess it was to get you ready.
0: Right. And okay, so you go through your receiving process, and then, yes, you get to your first formation. Tell me about what that's like. I mean, obviously you had that phone call home. Is that right?
1: Yes. I did have the phone call home. I don't think anybody answered though. So
0: did they say try again or no?
1: No.
0: Okay.
1: Really, yeah. Try. Plus I didn't know. Yeah. I was just like, I'll try once. And then like, if it doesn't work, like whatever.
0: Right. That's fair. Mm-hmm. So, all right. So your first formation, what's going through your mind?
1: I'm trying to remember what was going through my mind. I just remember it being very chaotic those first few days and just so much yelling and screaming and like throwing things and like in my face. And it was definitely a culture shock for everybody. I do think that I feel like I adjusted a little better than most of the girls because I had already been yelled at my whole life. And so this was just a more intense, you know, in my face type of yelling. And so it was definitely a little bit of an adjustment for sure.
0: Do you ever look to your left and to your right and look at these ladies and be like, suck it up?
1: I think a couple of times I did, but I think I was even a little more compassionate about it with them. But then it also depended. There were some girls that just, were very like snappy. So I didn't feel bad for those girls. It was very, yeah. I mean, everyone's in survival mode. So I understand now why people get so riled up and snappy in those situations, but they were teaching us how to work as a team, even in this type of survival mode environment.
0: Right. Exactly. So I'm guessing during this time, right, you're getting to know your teammates pretty well and starting to move together as one unit, one platoon, right?
1: Yeah. Yeah. So, there was a few girls that I was closer to than others, but yeah.
0: Yeah. Now, did you have the opportunity to write home?
1: Yes, I did have the opportunity to write. So I wrote some letters. I guess I didn't receive as many letters as I wanted to receive. But I kind of also wasn't surprised either because my family had always kind of been the type to like, they didn't really show up to my games. And my games were important to me. So
0: right.
1: For something like this, I kind of almost expected it already.
0: Yeah. And that sounds pretty fair mm-hmm. to expect. So you're going through this process. And what was the first, because I can't remember, I was trying to remember when my youngest Marine veteran went through. We had, as a parent, we had a calendar, basically. Mm-hmm. So what was the second, and was it second and third week? Is it 2 week intervals?
1: Yeah, I think every few weeks or so, there was a different phase.
0: Mm-hmm. Mm-hmm. And so there's multiple phases that you go through. Of those, did you have a favorite?
1: I want to say the second or third, because the third one would be a favorite more so because they treated us different, because we were more evolved, more matured, I guess, in the stages. Mm-hmm. So they allowed us to do more things on our own, like walk to church in a platoon or something together. You know, take more leadership positions to lead the group's places. And, but the second one would have been a favorite just because of the things we did, like a lot of the obstacle courses, the shooting range and stuff like that were in the second phase. And I actually enjoyed it. I enjoyed doing those things.
0: Had you ever shot before?
1: No, that was my first time shooting, was in Marine Corps boot camp.
0: That's one of my favorite hobbies.
1: Yeah, I love it after being in for 14 years, I was a rifle range coach and pistol coach.
0: Nice. Very nice. Mm-hmm. You being a female, and we'll get to this, but just a question for the back of your mind for later, you know, being a female coach with predominantly males, right? Think about how you felt you were received in that position. But so let's talk about, you already had the stamina for a lot of the PT, the physical stuff. So that obviously, I'm assuming, helped you get through a lot of that, the running and...
1: Yeah, so the interesting thing about that is I ended up being one of the most in shape female recruits there. It was always between me and one other girl, just like racing each other.
0: Oh, wow.
1: Yeah, and so since I stood out in that way, I felt like they picked on me more because they were like, oh, Schmidt, like my name back then was Schmidt. So it was like, they were like, oh, Schmidt, you think you're strong, you think you're fast. And so they were always.
0: No. So, okay. I understand that, right? They're trying.

0: was the gas chamber.
1: Oh, okay. That's funny.
0: It is very funny, it, you know, unbeknownst to me. But, and of course, the rappelling portion was the other that he really enjoyed. So you're going through, when you're in boot camp, obviously there's people dropping out, right? Mm-hmm. So when you started to when you graduated, what do you figure you had left in your platoon?
1: Oh, ask the question one more time.
0: As far as the number of recruits from mm-hmm. the time that you started boot camp to the time you graduated, what do you think the drop rate was?
1: We definitely dropped at least 20. Yeah. At least
0: 20. And that was out of?
1: It was 60 some. It was 60 something in the beginning. We graduated with 40 something. I don't remember the exact numbers, but that was.
0: Yeah. Yeah. It just goes to show for the listeners, you know, how difficult it is. Any military branch, I'm not specifying specifically the Marines, but just getting through, people don't realize them. You've got to have a certain mentality. You got to, mm-hmm. you know, they're going to break you down and build you back up to what they want you to be. Mm-hmm. And they're going to do it the way that they know how. Mm-hmm. And you kind of have to just suck it up and go. But were there times where you just said, I want to just stop? I can't keep doing this.
1: There was never a time for me that I felt I wanted to quit. I think for me, I just got used to it. But the things I will say that annoyed me the most was just the lack of freedom, you know, just not being able to, you know, do all the things that I wanted to do, obviously. But there was never a time that I wanted to quit. Like I knew I was going to graduate, and I was going to graduate on time. I wasn't going to get dropped. And I had already decided that from the beginning.
0: Nice. Tell me about what it was like for the Crucible for you.
1: The Crucible was definitely tough. I think the hardest part for me was the hike at the end, because after all the walking that we had already been doing, that hike almost broke me because I was getting blisters on that hike. Mm-hmm. And so the blisters were so bad, like it was just like painful to walk. And so I really had to suck it up like the last 6 miles, I would say, of that 9 mile hike. I was like just sucking it up the whole time.
0: Wow. Where did you end up graduating from? Where did you go to boot camp?
1: I went to Paris Island, because at the time that I joined, it was only women could only graduate. They could only go through boot camp in Paris, South Carolina.
0: Yeah. Mm-hmm. And that place, the moisture, the storms, when did you go through?
1: Mm-hmm. Yeah, it was 2010, April 2010.
0: Okay, so springtime.
1: Mm-hmm. So yeah. It was like hot summer when I did the Crucible.
0: Yeah, yeah. Oof, not fun, not fun. And what did you think about the sand fleas?
1: Those were annoying also, like definitely, especially during PT. And they didn't want us to like smack. But there, I will say there were times where if it got really bad, they would come by and spray bug spray on us all.
0: That's good. So you get your EGA. Mm-hmm. And where do you go from there?
1: Yeah. So for me, I feel like for most of us, the EGA was a very emotional moment. I mean, just because of the tough, you know, crucible that we had to go through. And then we finally get there and we're like, wow, we made it. And it's just, you just get overwhelmed with emotion. But after that, you know, we had a week of, they called Marine Week, where we were able to, you know, we called the drill instructors by Sergeant so-and-so instead of ma'am or sir. And so that was a fun week. And then we were able to finally graduate and go on leave.

0: back home, and then Marine combat training. Marine combat training was fun. I thought it was fun, other than not being able to shower for a little while. That got pretty bad for a little bit, but then going to MOS school was fun. I've met a lot of people that I stayed friends with for a long time from MOS school, because a lot of them ended up getting stationed at my first duty station with me.
1: Nice. That's very nice. Because there's a lot that don't have that same luxury of having people that they've gone through with. Mm-hmm. So tell me about your MOS school. What was it like for communications?
0: So my MOS school was, it was only 2 months long. It wasn't that long. So it was really more of a, they actually made me the class commander because I got, I guess when we did our initial PFT there, I ran the best PFT. And so I was the class commander, and it was challenging at times being the class commander because it felt like a lot of the other Marines were like just trying to go against. I feel like when you're young in the Marine Corps, you're just taught like this very small snippet of leadership. Like you're supposed to step it up and be a leader, but they don't really teach you how to do that. So you're trying to lead people and make sure people are like cleaning and doing all the things they're supposed to do, and then people are talking back and all kinds of craziness.
1: Yeah. It's like they don't care about the rank. They don't care about anything until they get called on it, or, you know, they actually have some kind of leadership that's coming down on them. But
0: yeah. Because it's only one rank difference at that point. I was a PFC, and there were some privates under me, but there were some that were the same rank as me. So they're like, well, I don't have to listen to you.
1: What exactly, when you're going through this course, were they teaching you for communications? So it's more than just being a DJ.
0: Yeah, they were teaching us how to operate the military grade radios. So that's really what they were teaching us, is how to operate the radios, how to keep them clean, how to keep them organized. And it was just really how to operate them.
1: Nice. So. Nice. And then once you get through your schooling, what happens next for you?
0: So after the schooling, I got stationed in Camp Lejeune, North Carolina at 2nd Intelligence Battalion. Mm-hmm. 2nd Intelligence. Yeah. Because 1st is in Pendleton. So 2nd Intelligence Battalion as a radio operator there. At the Intelligence Battalion, they actually have units that go out with, they have portions that go out with grunt units. So they had some of our male radio operators actually go to this section called GSP. It was like some type of ground support platoon as the radio operators. And so as a female, I wasn't able to go with them, basically, because they would deploy with like the counter intel guys, grunt units and stuff like that.
1: And so you had to stay stateside.
0: Yeah, I basically had to. Well, I had to stay in the radio platoon, just the normal radio platoon, communications platoon for the battalion. And they would get us. They would take us for deployments. There were little deployments here and there that came up, but we'd have to basically get fapped out to another unit to deploy with them. So I did end up deploying in April 2012 with it was when we were coming out of Afghanistan. So it was a logistics battalion where we were just getting all the radio gear from the grunt units. We were taking all their gear and sending it back to the United States.
1: Okay. All right. How long did that last for you?
0: I was there for 8 months.
1: Wow.
0: So I was there in the summertime from April to October.
1: And Was this your first time out of country?
0: Yes. Yeah, it was.
1: How did it differ from what you envisioned?
0: I guess I thought I was going to do more things outside of the wire, they call it, but I was basically located on a base out in the Helmand province. So we had big HESCO barriers around the base, and we had guards on the outside of the base, basically watching to make sure that, that we stayed safe on the base.
1: Right. And when you first got there, were you surprised at the landscape?
0: No, I knew it would be, I knew it was going to be sandy and dusty, but I didn't know. I think I underestimated the heat because
1: Especially.
0: it was pretty bad. It felt like being inside an oven almost.
1: Oh man. What did you get to eat? Was it MREs? Did you actually have a chow hall?
0: So I actually got to go to chow halls. That we had a few chow halls on the base I was on. I was on Camp Dwyer. They had a Camp Leatherneck out there, and Camp Dwyer was the smaller of the bases, and so I was on Dwyer the whole time. And there was a few chow halls to go to, which the food was pretty good to me.
1: Hey, that's all that matters, right? If it tastes good and
0: Yeah.
1: it keeps you sustained, that's
0: Yeah.
1: great. Was there any time then that you got to mingle with the civilians there, or were you just strictly on base the whole time, the whole 8 months?
0: I was on base the whole time. I got to fly in like a helicopter to Leatherneck a couple of times. But the whole time they kind of just left us on base because a friend and I did ask if we could go off base, like patrolling with some of the Marines. And our leadership said that they didn't want us to because basically they're responsible for anything that happens to us. So if we allow you to go off base to patrol and something happens to you, that's on us. And that's not what we came here for, type of thing. So they made that decision, which makes a lot of sense. So you
1: Right,
0: gotta
1: right.
0: protect your Marines.
1: After your 8 months of deployment there, what happens for you next?
0: So after deployment, I basically come back. And I don't know why I'm like motivated to do all these things, but something switches in me, and I go to become a martial arts instructor, a black belt martial arts instructor. And then even after that, I start bodybuilding.
1: Wow.
0: And I just got super into just the martial arts and the bodybuilding. And I started to have this reputation at that unit that I was like the one that was like whipping people into shape as a female. And so I became pretty well respected at that first unit. I picked up all the rank all the way up to sergeant at that unit.
1: Wow. And through this, you've only been deployed the one time. Is that accurate? Okay. So you're now becoming a badass Marine.
0: Teaching martial arts. Oh, that was also when I went to the coach's course to become a marksmanship coach for the pistol and the rifle. So through I just wanted to do as much as I could to be become this badass Marine.
1: Yeah, and it sounds like you've achieved it. That's amazing. All right. So you get through, you become a black belt in martial arts, and you also, have gone through the bodybuilding. You're working on strength and helping to instruct for rifle and for pistol. And through all of this, where are you at? Are you just stateside? Is it just for 6 months, a year? How long are you there for?
0: Yeah, I was just stateside at the unit. after I came back from that deployment, I just was at 2nd Intel Battalion for a couple years, working on all that. And I ended up basically deciding to go to become a recruiter. I put in a recruiting package to become a recruiter because I wanted to, I guess I wanted to get ahead of the, because they actually do this thing where they choose for you sometimes to become a recruiter or a drill instructor.
1: They'll kind of rotate people in and out.
0: Yeah.
1: And so you took the high road, said, I'm going to do this on my own, take the initiative. And where were you stationed for that?
0: So for recruiting duty, I ended up getting, I was hoping to get California, but I got sent to Kansas. I was in basically, it was Olathe, Kansas. So it's kind of a city area of Kansas.
1: Okay. And so you get these recruits coming in or these people who are considering becoming a Marine and you're who they see. This buff.
0: I was
1: female Marine. Were they all shocked? Were they like, whoa?
0: Yeah, they were. It's interesting. It was funny going on recruiting duty because the kids all did, like, they had these stories about me. Like, I was like, oh, Sergeant Schmidt can like kill somebody with her bare hands. And, you know, they would just make up all these things because of my credentials. Like, they knew that I was a martial arts instructor. They saw some of the techniques that I would do at the pulley functions because I'd be part of the demo where I would actually do the techniques on a male Marine instructor. So I will say that my being on recruiting duty there out in Kansas, I was one of the only female recruiters out there. I was the only female they saw of a Marine. And so I feel like I actually was able to inspire a lot of the females that were there. Because we would do like female pool functions and stuff like that. And I really enjoyed being that mentor.
1: Right. Kind of the Marines version of G.I. Jane.
0: Yeah. Yeah.
1: I can imagine that, you know, being as fit as you were at recruiting, that you probably did get quite a bit of female recruits for the Marine Corps. And you did that for how long, did you say?
0: Yeah, I recruited for 3 years. So I did pick up staff sergeant at the end of my tour, like the very end. But yeah, I was one of the only females. When I first started doing pull-ups, I was one of the only females in my units that could do pull-ups. So I think then they started actually testing it to see if, you know, to actually move into females doing pull-ups instead of the flex arm hang. So I feel like I was definitely part of that shift. They were like, oh, well, she can do it.
1: See? Yeah. Little trendsetter you. All right. And then from there, after you complete your 3 years with recruit training, where do you go from there?
0: So from there, they allowed me to choose where I wanted to go, kind of, because recruiting duty was a hard duty. Like, even though there were things about it that I enjoyed, it was one of the toughest duties I had to go through because of just the pressure that they put on you. I was drinking a lot. I would drink like a bottle of wine a night when I was on recruiting duty because I was just so stressed out. And I didn't, you know, there was a lot of traumas I didn't realize was happening with me during that duty. You know, they just tell you to suck it up, and you look down upon if you, like, there was some people that had suicidal ideations. They'd get sent to Balboa to get evaluated. And so I didn't want to be the person that was like looked at as weak.
1: Right.
0: And so I just sucked it up, you know, kind of became an alcoholic through there. But I do feel like bodybuilding is what saved me, because once I got off that duty, I just wanted to start bodybuilding again because I couldn't do it while I was recruiting. It was just too much stress and too much going on that I wasn't able to keep it up. I actually gained a lot of weight while I was on recruiting duty. So I went looking one way, buff, and then I left looking kind of a little fluffy. So.
1: So what was it like? I mean, obviously there's numbers, right? Mm-hmm. Recruiting is a numbers game. And how was it when you would sit down and you would talk to these prospective recruits and to get them to sign up, right? I mean, it's not an easy feat. And yeah. A lot of them are young and they have mm-hmm. to have their parents' permission to even if they were going to go through the, I can't even think of the, what it is, before the, you know, before you go to boot camp that.
0: It's like the DEP program where they delayed entry program.
1: Thank you. That's it. Yes. Yes. And even so, I can imagine that it's difficult and the pressures that are put on. For the area that you were in, what was the numbers that you had to hit?
0: So for the area that I was in, I had the numbers mostly were like 2 a month, but it was hard. It was hard to get 2 a month. Like when I first got out there, I was not doing well. I wasn't recruiting any people. I felt like my station, they did a lot of like weird tactics where to me it was unethical. I didn't agree with the way that they were doing things, and they were trying to get me to do some of these things, and I was just like, I'm not doing it. I don't care how much pressure there is, what's going on, like I'm gonna do it my way. And I got like ridiculed because of it. But there was one leader there, his name was Master Sergeant Shamo, that pulled me to the side one time when I was consistently writing zero contracts, and he pulls me to the side and he's like, Schmidt, like, you're a badass. You need to start putting that story out there to these kids. Like, you can do, like, he basically kind of spoke more life into me. And so that kind of like shifted me, and where I was like, okay, you know, I can do this. I pulled myself out of this depression that I was in, and I basically just started having more fun with it, because I was taking the rejection personally at first. I was taking it personal. It was bringing me down into a depression, and I finally just shifted that perspective because of that one leader. And so I shifted that perspective and just started having more fun with it. I started bringing kids to my physical training sessions. Those were where I was able to actually just be myself, be the leader that I had become a pretty good, to me, I had become a pretty good leader by then, because I was good at speaking motivation and what a leader should be. And I would push these kids during the physical training sessions, and they loved it. Like,
1: so. That's amazing. Yeah, that's amazing.
0: Yeah, so I was able to start recruiting more and more kids. I started getting into the schools my way instead of like the way they were trying to. I was getting into the schools by like just, you know, just coming, continuously coming by and showing like who I was.
1: Right.
0: The type of person I was, and that I was actually trying to help their kids, not do anything slimy. And so they finally like let me into the schools. I was doing like combat fitness tests with the football players. And so doing the combat fitness tests with the athletes, like that even helped. So by the end of my tour there, I was recruiting more people than anybody in my office. Like, we were supposed to do 2 a month. I was doing like 4 or 5.
1: Wow.
0: And so me ending up doing it my way paid off in the long run.
1: Yeah. Yeah. That's, and, you know, there's nothing wrong with thinking outside the box mm-hmm. and getting your point across in a different way, mm-hmm. but the same message. So I mm-hmm. think that's wonderful. So after your 3 years, what happens from there for you?
0: So after the 3 years on recruiting duty, I chose to go to California. So I got stationed in Camp Pendleton, Oceanside. I didn't have much of a choice which unit. So I got stationed at 9th Comm Battalion. I just wanted to go to California. So I was happy with that. And coming off recruiting duty, I honestly looked at it like, this isn't anything compared to, because some people at 9th Comm Battalion kind of were, I guess they had a negative outlook on it, because there was a lot of work to do there. But for me, it was better than being on a recruiting duty, because now I have my weekends and my holidays back. And so I'm happy to be here at 9th Comm Battalion. I come as a staff sergeant, so I'm in a leadership role. And there's a lot of things that my platoon. So my MOS changed as I went back into the from recruiting duty. It had changed. So it went from being just radio to transmissions. And so, yeah, so once I got to 9th Comm Battalion, my platoon happened to be a piece of equipment I had never worked with before.
1: Oh, no.
0: It was called a Track 170. And it was just this big, bulky thing that you have to set up. And it kind of talks to somebody across the, you know, across the land. And it's just, it was just weird. So I had to kind of humble myself and have the Marines teach me.
1: Right.
0: You know, like you have to see, like, I've never seen this equipment before, so I'm not going to act like I know it all. And they basically taught me how to use it. But then at the same time, when I was planning field ops, they said that the Track 170, the last few field ops, they couldn't get it to work. But me and this female lieutenant actually got it to work.
1: Nice.
0: Because of the, I think it was all the planning that me and her, because me and her worked well together. We were able to do a lot of things, and I was like, I'm the type of person, like, I'm going to make it happen. So whatever I didn't know, I was going to find out. And I was running around all over the place trying to plan this field op with this lieutenant. And it ended up being a huge success. And I felt that was, I felt it was because, like, we respected our Marines and we learned from them, and it was more of a reciprocal type of relationship. Not like I'm the leader, you have to listen to me.
1: Yeah, it doesn't always work. I mean, theoretically it should work, but yeah, I get that. And so your field op went without a hitch then?
0: Yeah, I did.
1: Nice.
0: And so, I guess so, after, or what was your question?
1: Oh, I was gonna say, yeah. So what happens after that for you?
0: Yeah. So after that, they ended up, I just built a reputation as being one of the staff NCOs that can, like, make things happen. And there wasn't that many at the time that could. And even though we had a lot of staff NCOs in our platoon, in our company, they ended up choosing me to go be the company gunny up at headquarters company.
1: Wow.
0: So as a staff sergeant, I went to go be the company gunny. It's usually a E7's job, but I was an E6 doing the job. And I basically had some of the people in my company that I was, like, technically in charge of were gunnies and staff sergeants. And so it was another leadership situation where I had to learn how to navigate things mm-hmm. in a more diplomatic way versus, you know, just trying to tell people what to do.
1: Right, right. And how long were you in that position for?
0: I did that position for about a year. And then they ended up switching me to, they pushed me over to, they actually kept me in headquarters company, but I ended up being like the, what is that called? The chief, it was the chief who, the training chief. So I did all the training for the battalion as far as PFTs go, CFTs. I was also in charge of the BCP program, the force fitness program. Well, which the BCP program became the force fitness program, but yeah, and we, 9th Comm, we actually did our own ranges. So we would do our own shooting ranges for the whole battalion. And I was in charge of actually planning that and executing that for the battalion.
1: Wow. That's a lot. I mean, really, that's quite a bit of responsibility that you have at your fingertips to have to take care of. And how were you able to manage juggling all of that?
0: So they did actually, since it was such a big battalion, they did have me and one other guy in charge of it. So I was kind of co in charge of it. Mm-hmm. So I think we worked well together and we were able to do some good stuff for the battalion. So that helped. I think if I was by myself, it would have been a little tougher. But I did, you know, I learned a lot from the situation, just being in that position. And I definitely feel like it actually helped me get ready for my next unit that I went to.
1: So tell me about the next unit. How'd that play out?
0: So the next unit I get stationed at, so this place, they used to call it the MACE, is the Martial Arts Center of Excellence, but they changed it to the Martial Arts and Fitness Center of Excellence in Quantico, Virginia. Mm-hmm. And I had always looked up to the place because I was a martial arts instructor, and I was like, you know, it was just the epitome, like, of the character, like the all the stuff they teach you in martial arts is like the character building, mind, body, soul type of thing that they try and teach you in our martial arts program. And so I just looked up to the place and I was excited to go there to be an instructor. So I was going to be a force fitness instructor trainer. And the interesting thing that happened is when I applied to go there, I didn't even go through the course yet to be a force fitness instructor. And they were like, well, why do you think you should be an instructor trainer if you haven't even gone through the course? How do you know you'll pass? And I was like, I just know, like, I've never failed anything in my career. And even the martial arts instructor course was the tough, it was tough.
1: Right.
0: And to be able to pass that, I was just like, whoa, like most men, there was a lot of men that didn't even pass that course.
1: Yeah.
0: So, I went through the force fitness course and I ended up tearing my ACL on the obstacle course.
1: Oh no.
0: And so I was worried that they were going to like drop me and I wasn't going to be able to go be an instructor trainer. But I was like, you know what? I was telling the athletic trainer, I was like, I'm gonna be able to do the culminating event at the end. Just don't drop me. And so I was doing rehab with him. I didn't even know my ACL was torn until 2 weeks later. I had already gotten off crutches by the time I found out, and it was completely torn. So I did feel that my knee was a little bit unstable, but I guess my muscles were strong enough because I was bodybuilding previously to be able to rehab to a point where I wore a knee brace and I finished the culminating event and still faster than half the guys.
1: Wow.
0: So
1: that's amazing.
0: So, and to me, I don't say that to like brag about myself. I really speak about it to people like it's a testament to what you can do when you believe
1: right.
0: You can do something. So
1: right. Well, and it doesn't sound like you had much doubts about your abilities.
0: Yeah.
1: Which is always the first step, believing in yourself, right?
0: Mm-hmm. Yeah,
1: so exactly. You become an instructor trainer. How does that go?
0: Yeah. So I become an instructor trainer and I'm like super excited about this role because I'm like, I was a kinesiology major and this is all, you know, I'll be teaching Marines. It's like a new program for the Marine Corps where they're actually teaching Marines like anatomy, physiology, biomechanics, proper, just the proper way to actually warm up, the proper way to take care of your body. And so I was really excited about it. But as I'm there, I'm being treated differently. And at first, I thought it was because I was a new instructor there. But as more new instructors came, I started to realize it was just me still. And so I was like, okay, this guy is, it was one guy specifically, I'm not going to say his name, but he was like after me for some reason. And it didn't matter, no matter how much I pushed myself physically. He still found a reason to say why I did something wrong. And so he continually was doing that. And after a while, I started realizing he started doing that to other females too. We got a couple more female instructors, and we had female students. And he was just on the martial arts side, where he had four red tabs, which was, four red tabs means, for those of you that don't know, it's like a fourth degree instructor trainer. And so you actually make the instructors at that point, but you're a fourth degree black belt type of thing. So they kind of looked at him like he was God. And he would talk bad about me to the command, like saying that I was a bad instructor and I couldn't do this and I couldn't do that right. And so there was a lot of things, like it was like he changed the perception of people at the command about me.
1: Wow.
0: And I started to talk to a therapist while I was there. This was my first time reaching out to a therapist because of what was going on at work. And luckily, this therapist I found was actually a prior Marine. He had been in for 20 years and retired. And he was like, by this time I had picked up Pinned on Gunny. Me and the guy that had been picking on me both picked up Gunny around the same time. And so he just has this thing, and he ends up, I started sticking up for myself more and other females, and I was like fighting back type of thing, because we were the same rank. And I was like, you're not going to talk to me in that way. 'Cause the way he was talking to me was just very condescending. And I was like, you're not going to talk to me like that. Like if you have something to criticize, you can give me like constructive criticism. It doesn't have to be the way that you're doing it.
1: Right.
0: And he didn't do that to the male instructors, like any of the new male instructors, he wasn't doing it. So I was just like, okay, there was something to do with females. And I think after a little while, I was like, I'm not going to report him to the EO because I think I can handle it in house. But then he ends up reporting me to the EO, saying that I've been harassing him. And this is crazy because he ends up getting the guys, and I thought these guys were my friends, to corroborate his story that I'm harassing him. But the females, it was like me and two other female instructors that had more of the same story. And so I end up talking, they end up saying that they sided with him. They did like an investigation. They gave me like a 6105. And I was just like, wow, like this is so crazy how this can just be turned around on me like that. Like something like that had never happened in my whole career. You know, I was actually respected at most of my units because of my abilities. But this was the first time it just didn't work. So there was a lot that happened at this unit, because this was my last unit. And I was in a relationship at the time. My boyfriend moved out to Virginia with me. I ended up finding out that I was pregnant for the first time. And I was like, well, I was 36 years old. And I was like, I've never been pregnant before, so this must, you know, let's have the baby. But I was worried of what would happen when I told my command, you know, that I was going to have a baby. And so I ended up making my way up. Even though I had all these issues with this guy, I was still making my way up to like lead instructor. Then I became the chief instructor one for one cycle of the courses. But I got pregnant. I found out I was pregnant during that cycle, that I was the chief instructor. And once I told them that I was the chief instructor, you know, they ended up taking me out of the position and, just making me a regular instructor. And so I just felt like things got worse between me and the guy. there was that whole investigation that they found me guilty of. And I was just like, you know what? I just want to transfer. I ended up talking to the sergeant major and I was like, can I just transfer over to the TBS? Because I'm just like tired of all of this. And the sergeant major ends up like, why didn't you just tell me about this situation? Like, I could have probably tried to help out ahead of time before it got to this. And I was like, well, I was just trying to handle it myself, mm-hmm. you know, because they even look down upon people that like report things, you know, you just, I don't know. It's just, it's a pretty toxic environment at times. So,
1: right. So what happened to then?
0: So basically the sergeant major was like, yeah, he was like, I didn't end up, I'm saying this on here because I think he's out anyway now. He's like retired, but the sergeant major ended up, well, he was like, I'm not going to submit your 6105. It's just going to be in my desk. So he never ended up running it into my record. Mm-hmm. And he was like, I'll bring you over to TBS. I just ended up going to TBS while I was pregnant. I switched over to TBS to be like a testing. I was like helping with testing for the lieutenants. So it was a very chill job that they put me into, just so I can, you know, go through my pregnancy and have the baby. But at this point, just being the fact that I was going to have a baby, and what had happened to me at this unit, I feel like it all played a part in me deciding to get out. So I was like, okay, I have a year and a half left and I'll just get out after. So that was 14 years at my 14 year mark, basically ended up getting out of the Marine Corps. Cause I did my pregnancy. Oh, while I was pregnant, and had the baby, I became part of that group that, cause at first I think it was just, 3 months off for females. Mm-hmm. And then you have to come back to work. But I was in that group, like I was right at the cutoff to where I could be in that group where they added a couple more months. So I was able to, yeah, they added a couple more months. So I had 5 months off after having my baby.
1: That's impressive. That's it. Really impressive. So you're looking to separate out, and were you provided any resources from the Marine Corps on integrating back into civilian life?
0: So they do TRS, but to me, it's a very poor way of integrating people back into civilian life. So you kind of got to figure it out on your own. TRS just kind of helps you, like they'll help you write a resume. They'll talk to you about what you should do in your appointments to get your disability claim, and stuff like that. But as far as like reintegrating back into civilian life, like no one talks about that, that identity shift that you're going to have to make.
1: Mm-hmm. Right. And did you have a job already lined up, or your job was mother?
0: Yeah, I didn't have a job lined up. The crazy thing is I had built some businesses with my ex-husband while we were at that duty station. We bought some houses. We started putting them on Airbnb. And we also had French bulldogs and we were breeding them and we were able to make some decent amount of money off of that. But there was a lot, there was so much that happened at that last duty station, and it wasn't just work. It was like, I didn't realize at the time I was also in a toxic relationship, toxic command. I had talked to a therapist only about the stuff that was really going on at work. Because for me, that was like my biggest thing. Like being a Marine was my life at that point. So I eventually started talking to that same therapist again after I had my baby, and started to tell him some stuff about my relationship stuff that was going on. And he actually got me to see, I was convincing myself at first that this was a good relationship. You know, I was convincing myself that, oh, we were this power couple, we were building businesses. I'm going to be fine once I get out because of the businesses. But I realized that it was an unhealthy relationship. I also had a miscarriage of our second, it would have been our second child. And it just like hit me after the miscarriage was really just like, I kind of like awakened to like, okay, like I need to leave this situation.
1: Right.
0: So I ended up leaving the Marine Corps and the relationship at the same time.
1: Wow. Talk about cleaning slates.
0: Yeah.
1: Goodness. So, all right. You're now out of the Marine Corps. You're single. Mm-hmm. With a baby.
0: Yeah, with a baby.
1: and you don't have the resources from the military.
0: Yeah.
1: They're going to get you what you need.
0: I will say that I did like what they told me. I feel like what they told me for my disability claim actually did help me to get my 100% disability. So I will say that that helped. That one class with that specific guy, I don't know if that guy, you know, I don't know if they say the same stuff everywhere around the Marine Corps, but he was basically telling us, like, if you have issues, like, don't go in like you're completely fine. You have to act as if you have that issue right now. Because I had back issues that would occasionally, like, it would be hard for me to, like, walk. But then once I was like normal, it took a lot of like foam rolling and stretching for me to get my back right. And it would take like a week or two. But they were like, you need to go in as if like your back is injured, because it is like it has these times, like every year I'd probably have like 3 or 4 times where it would just go out. So there was a lot of things I was able to claim, especially with the martial arts and the joints and stuff like that. So I do think they prepared me a lot better than I think they've prepared others in the past to get that 100% disability.
1: Well, so
0: that helped.
1: Yeah. So where are you at today with your life? What are you doing today?
0: So now I actually, I'm in a master's program. It's a master's in consciousness, psychology, and transformational leadership. And the reason why I chose this degree was because I actually started to kind of unravel all the things that had happened to me in my last unit, in my last relationship. And it was just such a, I felt like it was such a dark night of the soul, having to leave all that and like, who am I now?
1: Right.
0: Like I had lost
1: your
0: myself.
1: Identity. Mm-hmm.
0: Yeah, exactly. I had lost myself in the relationship. I didn't know who I was, what I was like, what am I doing here? So I had to really find myself, ask myself the right questions, like, how did I get myself in this situation? And I started to realize that a lot of my subconscious patterns from childhood followed me as an adult. And I didn't know that, you know, just ways that I reacted to things and even getting into certain relationships, even joining the Marine Corps was all like, because our nervous system doesn't attract what's healthy, it attracts what's familiar. And so I started learning all these things about the nervous system, how it actually really works. And I started becoming more aware of my own subconscious patterns. And I was able to start to rewire these patterns. And I would say that I've come into more of a secure attachment instead of, I found out that I was, you know, an anxious attachment style. And so that usually attracts the avoidant attachment styles. And in some cases you can call them narcissists, but I refrain from labeling people, just because I realize when you start to label people and things, like your brain will actually perpetuate it.
1: Mm-hmm.
0: And so when you stay away from labeling things and actually get more into your own power and start to change your own inner, it's basically what's happening on the inside of your body. You can feel like the anxiety in your chest, or everybody is different in how they feel things, but it's about getting more connected with your body and how you feel certain things, to be able to actually figure out like how to navigate life, if that makes sense. Mm-hmm. And so what I do now is I actually teach people how to rewire, and you're basically rewiring into the, it's not necessarily a new identity. It's shedding the layers of identity that was conditioned into you, whether it was childhood, military, because they program you in the military for sure, going through boot camp and all of that, like as a programming.
1: Right.
0: And so to get, once you're out, it's like most people are hyper vigilant. I was definitely hyper vigilant, but I learned to rewire out of the hyper vigilant state, learn how to trust myself and life a lot more. And then I started having different experiences. So the sciences are showing it. A lot of people more and more people are starting to experience it now. And so I've actually written a book. I wrote a book last year, but it was just my memoir. But this book is basically going to be my flagship book for this program, where it's called I've Got Me. Mm-hmm. And it's like learning how to regulate your nervous system, and basically coming home to yourself.
1: Wow. And when does this book come to fruition? When is it out for the public masses?
0: So I just finished it, finished the final round of things before we got on this podcast. And so I plan to actually get the cover and everything done next week, get it formatted and have it for pre-order within the next week or two.
1: That's amazing. Congratulations. Now, and this is all part of the Identity Recode for Veterans.
0: Yes. And so the Identity Recode for Veterans is the actual program I have, where it's a transformative program to be able to, you come home to yourself, to where you're so securely attached to yourself that it doesn't matter after this what you do. Like most people become attached to their achievements, whether it's degrees, you know, where you work, all of these different things they become attached to. And with this program, you actually become so securely attached to yourself that nothing like nothing else matters. And you start to, you know, and it does, I feel like it has brought my purpose out more. The more I shed that was not truly myself, because a lot of these patterns are not, they're not who we are. They're just adaptations that our nervous system created because we lacked connection growing up.
1: Right.
0: And so it was just things that our nervous system reacted to, and we can change those things about us. Our true essence is, you know, our personality, where it's the kind, the loving part of us, mm-hmm. the compassionate part of us. A lot of us grew up, I feel like especially military members and Marines in general, we grew up with a lot of like beating ourselves up. And so that's through our childhood and even in, you know, through the Marine Corps, they don't make it any better because you have to be perfect. You know, it's just this perfectionist mindset, not messing up, and you start to beat yourself up a lot especially while you're in the Marine Corps.
1: Right.
0: And
1: self-doubt. Yeah. Yeah. Mm-hmm. I think it's absolutely amazing. And so the Identity Recode for Veterans, is that a nonprofit?
0: So right now it's for profit, but I work for a nonprofit called The Fallen Outdoors. And I do host like bonfires, hikes, and kayaking events for military members, any veteran that's in San Diego. I have that group in, I have like a WhatsApp group. And so I post things on there all the time about events, other events that are going on in San Diego for veterans. And I have the nonprofit to pay for like the kayaking events and stuff like that. And so I do plan to start hosting retreats too. And so I was talking with a nonprofit about possibly fundraising to be able to get people to go through the retreats for free, because the retreat will be, the Identity Recode retreat, and it'll be a transformative experience to where you'll learn all the tools that you need to like go forward.
1: Nice. Very nice. So, for those out in the chats, if you have some questions for Sonia, go ahead and put them in. I have one from G23, and the question is if she could go back to anywhere she was stationed or visited and take her family and friends, where would it be and why? That's a great question.
0: Yeah, that is a great question. I feel like my favorite, that is a hard question. I guess if you want to talk about being able to show people things, then I would say maybe the duty station in Virginia, because it has a lot of history there. And so there's definitely a lot of good things to be able to show people there on Quantico, because you have like the OCS, the TBS, that's all the officer training. For those that don't know what that is, the officer training is there. Then they have the martial arts history there. And so I think there's a lot of cool things to see there.
1: That's amazing. Yeah. I would love to see it. Love to see Quantico. Our oldest Marine veteran was stationed in Virginia as an instructor as well. Not Quantico, but yeah. So, and even just the history, the buildings, the architecture, right? I think those are some amazing things to see. And it's definitely on my bucket list of things to do. So tell me if you could give advice to anybody who's considering joining the military, any branch, doesn't matter. What words of wisdom would you provide them?
0: Anybody, I think I would say that you are more powerful than you know. You are also more capable of things than you know you are. And so I really would like to just say, like, belief plays a big part, like believing in yourself and knowing that you could do certain things. That would be my biggest like advice.
1: Trust in yourself.
0: Yeah, trust in yourself and believe in yourself, and life will take care of you.
1: I think that those are some key things, because a lot of times it's that self-doubt, especially if you've never been pushed. I want to say thank you very much for taking the time to come on. And do you have any final words, anything else that you want to add before we wrap up?
0: So I do have, I guess I have my website if anybody wanted to like contact for anything, like the free events that I have here in San Diego.
1: Okay. What's the website?
0: It's soniaachara.com, and that even the website has like a way to contact me, like schedule a call in my calendar for anything, whether it's like collaboration or anything. I like to do free. I like to do, even though my website says I charge for keynote talks or something, I actually like to do free talks for like veterans, first responders, and stuff like that when it comes to my identity recode masterclass. Mm-hmm. So I also do my identity recode masterclass once a month for free also for anybody that would want to learn more about, you know, the attachment styles and how to rewire from survival attachment into secure attachment. So,
1: wow. So what I'm sharing is Sonia's website again.

0: I'm sure we'll be staying in touch. So for anybody interested, feel free, go check out soniaachara.com. And then when you get that book out there and it is published and for the purchase, you just let me know and we'll get it put out for anyone interested to go ahead and get it purchased. So I want to thank you again. Appreciate you very much for being here. And if you want to hold tight for me, I'm going to go ahead and get things wrapped up. For everyone else, if you haven't already, please be sure to hit the subscribe button. And then after the show, hit the like, as well as hit the notification button, because that's going to give you notifications of each of my live shows, or any shows for that matter. And it's a great way to help and support our veterans. So thank you to each and every one of you. Join me again, please, next Sunday at 6 p.m. Central Time, when we have our next guest. So thank you all, everybody. Have a wonderful rest of your week.
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5: 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We got to bless the show before we get started. Let's go. When I was in my mother's womb, I had a calling on my life to do something in the glory of God and marry it like a wife. Commit myself to his word and never be led astray. And when it's all over, when he comes, I'll be glad to see that day in the morning time.

0: Hey, what's up, man? How you doing?
1: I'm blessed, my brother. How you doing?
0: I'm good, man. I'm good. Hey, did you see the game last night?
1: Oh, that was a good game.
0: But did you see the shot?
1: I lost money from that
0: shot.
1: Oh,
0: man, that shot was cold, man.
1: I hated it, but it was good.
0: Damn.
1: What's in those jeans?
2: You really want to know?
1: I do.
2: Exhaustion, muscle spasms, asthmatic issues, unexpected sickle cell trait crises.
1: Damn, are you serious? When I was young, I found out I had sickle cell trait. My mom's told me, but I ain't have no knowledge of it. But when I got older, I had a child, and the doctor told me my daughter has sickle cell trait. Do you know the facts that if both parents have sickle cell trait, there's a 50% chance the child may have the trait, and 25% chance the child may have the disease?
0: Hey, that's what's the count. Do you know that 2.5 million people in the United States have sickle cell trait, 300 million people globally? I didn't find out I had sickle cell trait until I was in the Army 10 years. Next thing you know, I had a sickle cell trait exertion site.
1: Sickle cell? I thought that was a black gene or something.
0: Nah, man, the Latin community is number two. One out of 36,000 babies are being born with sickle cell disease. You could be Caucasian, Mediterranean, European. You gotta know your bloodline, man.
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0: Goodness, welcome to the Fraud Knows This show on the Military Broadcast Radio Network. That's right, that's MBR Radio. Oh man, Mr. Red, White, and Blues. Shouts out to my veteran community, my brothers and sisters at arms, those of us who made it on the other side, and definitely those who paid the ultimate price with their life. You know, for those of us who did make it through our career, a lot of us still deal with what's next. Like, I didn't realize I gave my life to death at 19 years old. I didn't figure that out till after I was retired. And after I'm peeling those military layers off, I was like, wait a minute. Did I give my life to death? Like marriage? Yeah. So when you finally get a sense of what you've given your life to for this world, it was, I don't want to say it was easy, but it was easy to give my life to Christ. That's my comparison. If I could give my life to this flag over here, you know, for our country, when I came to Christ, I was like, why can't I give my life to you? You gave us this life, right? So we're going to talk about that. I'm part of the show today. Shouts out to my sickle cell community. For me, you know, that identity of a basketball player as a young child, chasing that hoop dream and then becoming a soldier and that identity and then becoming an advocate for sickle cell trait. Another identity. But what that did for me, I found a whole nother community of people, right? I thought that my life was over after my uniform came to, and then my career came to an end when I had to take that camouflage off and my rank off. I made it mean my life was over. But it wasn't. God showed me that military career, that all the stuff that I've been through since birth was just the means to get in front of you today and share the messages that he's given me. And one of those in my activities of life is a sickle cell trait conversation. When I found this community, I didn't even realize that I was even connected to this community, right? Because it was like, I didn't find out I had sickle cell trait till I was 29 years old. I have a cousin with sickle cell, Nigel, but that's about all I knew about sickle cell until my episode. And then here I find this community of people. So now instead of, you know, defending this country, I get to take on a whole nother community of people that I'm connected to. And if you know about sickle cell, there's a lot of things going on in our community right now. And some things, you know, it's not all bad, right? It's not all bad. However, it's the experience of it, right? The experience. And as I relate to my military community, we talk about losing soldiers, my community of sickle cell, they're warriors, they're soldiers. And one thing we all have in common is that we're all going to pass away. We're all going to die, right? But some of those deaths they're difficult in that transition, right? We lose friends, we lose loved ones, we lose mentors, we lose advocate friends, people that we met in this community. And so we've taken a lot of losses in life. And some of our brothers and sisters in this community have died from sickle cell complications, and some are secondary complications. I lost a friend who, In our conversation, she didn't want to go to the hospital that night. She did not feel like dealing with the doctors. And so she stayed home as long as she could. And unfortunately, she lost her life. Right. So there are so many different dynamics of our community. Right. But most recently, we lost a true staple in our community of sickle cell. It's a tough loss. You didn't want to mess with her. You did not want to mess with her. She was about her community. She was about her business. So we have a guest today as we talk about this community around loss and grief, grieving. It's Jasmine. Jasmine worked very close to Amy. How are you doing, Jasmine? How are you tonight?
1: I'm well. How are you?
0: I'm good. Thank you for taking time out today. Do me a favor and introduce yourself to the listeners and we'll get started.
1: I am Jasmine Hottower. I am from Alabama, Dothan, Alabama to be. And also I have a bachelor's degree in psychology, a master's degree in social work, and the last, I say, 10 years or so, I have been advocating for Sickle Cell Warriors. I have helped write different, I have helped wrote different bills and laws for Alabama, and also lobbying on Capitol Hill and things. And it was all because of Amy who got me started. So, which is ironic.
0: Yeah. What was that, you know, initial relationship with Amy? Because she was rough. She didn't play by her community. So what was that initial relationship with her, with Amy?
1: For me, she took me in as a little sister soon as we met. And it was because I had started dating somebody in the community. And because of that, she was doing the cruise. So I wanted to go on the cruise. And we just start talking. She became my big sister. She was there for me. I was there for her. We had planned and stuff just in case one of us were to pass away, in a sense. And because of that, I knew what to do, in a sense, when she died. But yeah, it was still hard trying to process it, and things like that. So
0: yeah, and so you're not only connected to sickle cell by you were dating someone. You don't have sickle cell trait or sickle cell anemia or anything. You're just a supporter.
1: I do. I also have sickle cell disease. I have sickle beta plus thalassemia. I have that, and so for me, living in a small town, I didn't know a lot of people that had this disease. I was the only person in my family that had it. I was, I maybe knew like two or three people. Well, actually two. Yeah. And one of them was an adult and the other one was a child. That grew up with me. But other than that, I really didn't know a lot about the community or anything.
0: Yeah.
1: And then when I turned 13, I started to get sick, have to be in the hospital. So I started learning more about it, me and my mom and my dad. I went from there. And luckily, whenever I got to undergrad, to college, I found the sickle cell community on Facebook and social media and things. And that just opened my eyes and my world to something that I didn't even know was possible.
0: Thank you. Thank you for sharing that. Lynn, ladies and gentlemen, my shows are 99% organic. So, you know, I don't think I've ever met you before. So we are meeting for the first time, and this is authentic. This is real life, you know. And so thank you for sharing that story about how you found this community and even, you know, just meeting Amy. Your signal is just a little slow, so I want to make sure I get you enough time to say this. So what do you want to say, you know, in this space of loss and grief, grieving, mourning, the cruise, just what do you want to say to the community about this conversation?
1: The one thing that I know Amy would have wanted was for everybody to take care of themselves, stand up for one another, be there for one another. Don't just break down and be rude and cruel to the ones that are suffering like you are. I know this was a big loss for our community. It was a big loss for her family as well as loved ones and people that knew her. But she would say, keep going and also get your story out there. She not only suffered from sickle cell, she suffered from miscarriages and things like that. dealing with fertility and things, and she was a advocate for that also. So she really wanted to make her voice known and out and involved. And if you can take anything from this, is to advocate for yourself and get other people involved in yourself and do stuff for around your city to get the word out, because we do need that.
0: Yeah, thank you so much for that. Again, it is so important, you know, for our community to still to find your voice, to have those opportunities to advocate, to share your story. It's not embarrassing. It's not shame. This is an important conversation. We're all born for a reason. And part of your message is delivering that affliction, that condition, those experiences. People need to hear that. They need it. They're looking for it. They want to learn. They want to know about it. Right. And so it takes a little bit of confidence, takes a little bit of courage. You got confidence in other areas of life. Imagine having confidence in that speaking, in that sharing conversation, right? That's what we want to encourage and empower and help people find places and find the space to share those stories, right? Very important. What do you want to say about the cruise? Do you want to give out some information so people can find out, is it going to still go on? What's the plan? When is it?
1: So the cruise is this year from September 6th through the 13th. She has been doing this since 2015. That was the first cruise. And every year it has been a different year, different people have went, more people have gone. And this year we are going to Belize, we are going to Mexico, and we are going to Mahogany Bay, which is near Honduras and things like that. We are gonna have a meet and greet. It'll be some sweet treats that she set up that we are going to still give out and have and stuff. And also while we're there, we were going to have a day where we celebrated her by wearing yellow. We're going to get shirts and things. The ship is leaving out of New Orleans, and we still have room available if you still want to come or anything like that. So Miss Carissa Stanford, she is literally helping me with everything. She is a sweetheart, and you can contact between her and me to get more information if you're interested.
0: Okay.
1: It's a lot of work. I don't know if we're going to do it every year, but we do plan on doing it every few years just do something in her honor and keep it going. So her husband and her twins will be there, her mother-in-law. And so it's going to be a great time. And we want anybody that can go to come and fellowship and just enjoy.
0: Yeah, thank you. Thank you. Are you on Instagram, Facebook? How you want? I'll make sure that in the post they'll find, be able to connect you if you're on Facebook, Instagram, and those type of social media platforms.
1: Yes. So on Facebook, my name is Jasmine Hightower. So you can DM me and get your information. We do have a Facebook group for the cruise. It's called Cruising with Sickle Cell. So you can always go there. We always have up-to-date information on there. And then I have a Instagram, and I believe it is This Is Jazz. But I will let you know for sure.
0: Yeah, we'll post it. Yeah, it's okay. I'll put it in the comments. Yeah, it's okay. I'll put it in the comments for you. Thank you so much. thinking about this episode and I didn't know what you were going to share. You know, I've talked to a couple of people about Amy, and, you know, it's, you never know when that loss is going to show up. You never know when that mourning is going to show up. You never know when that grieving is going to show up. And I just want people to know, when you look at grief, you gotta, not that you got to, but you want to break it down. There's a loss, there's mourning, and then there's grieving. And sometimes when you feel that mourning, you gotta go somewhere and sit down, play some music, think about, look at pictures. Like, don't hold that weight. You can let that weight out. Also with the grieving, if you gotta go cry, if you gotta go play some music, like whatever you gotta do to get that out of your system, you can go and be with those feelings and emotions. And I promise you, at some point, they're gonna pass. It may take 10 minutes, it may take 20 minutes, but if you go and be with those feelings and emotions, think about what you need to think about, talk to the person, ask for forgiveness, whatever you think you needed to say and you didn't say, say it. Say it so you can hear yourself say that and get that out of your system, right? And then the loss. You know, for me, the biggest thing I discovered in my loss was my new identity of being a son without his father. Like, that's a whole nother person I get to discover, right? And so, as we have connections with our friends and advocates, who am I now without this advocate in my life now, right? Who do I become now? Like now I'm grandpa, now I'm dad, you know? And so, you know, the loss, you gotta look and see what did you make that loss mean about you? And sometimes that context is disempowering and it's not a good conversation that we have with ourselves. We don't talk to ourselves well. We don't talk nice to ourselves, right? But in these phases of grief, you know, I look at them as those three categories, and you've got to be able to manage and be with each one of those because they show up when they want to show up. Any last words you want to say, Jasmine, before I get out of here around that conversation?
1: I would also say that I know for me, it actually really took me a while to tell people that Amy was gone. I found out that morning officially. And the only reason why I did tell that afternoon and was because people were starting to know. Yeah. So for me, I really needed to sit in it and just pray, meditate. And since then, I think about the good times. I think about things she would say to me and laugh about things. I feel like she has given me the torch for this, in a sense. Also for me, I also know that this has brought up some issues from other people that I love that passed away from this illness too, that maybe I didn't really deal with it. So going to therapy is also on my treatment plan right now for myself to go to therapy. So I encourage anybody to go and talk to a professional if you need to. If you need to take medicine, do that. Whatever you need to do to get back to yourself, just do that. It's a no judgment zone when it's really about your life.
0: Right. Thank you. And I heard the degrees back there. So we definitely got to talk because we know how important psychology is for our community. Right. So when we have these conversations, and I would appreciate your input so we can make sure that I'm not a therapist or a psych. I don't want to be one, but definitely I can have those conversations. Right. So maybe you can keep me on track, make sure I don't say nothing too crazy, but we know that mental health is like hand in hand with having sickle cell trait. Like that emotional state is very important, right? They go hand in hand. And sometimes it gets left out. That mental health gets left out because I like how you said this is a no judgment zone. No judgment. So I appreciate you for saying that. Thank you for taking time out today to hang out with us. Shouts out to Felice for connecting us. And I'll definitely look forward to having you come back because we need to go to some of that psychology, mental toughness, you know, human being experience conversation so people can start to find their peace and their language, right? And then their character and their behavior. So thank you for today.
1: Thank you so much. And I would love to come back. So just let me know and I will definitely be on.
0: I got you. Thank you so much.
1: Thank you. Thank you again.
0: No problem.
1: Bye-bye.
0: All right. This is the Ferran Dozier Show right here on the Military Broadcast Radio Network. We're going to play a PSA, come back and get right into the second half of the episode. All right. Again, thanks to Felice for connecting me with the community, for allowing me to be one of the leaders here to even bring up the conversation around grief and loss. Like I've been in my own space with loss and grief for many years, you know, losing loved ones and my soldiers, but the loss of my father has been the biggest one. And I've been able to go in the willingness to go and look at myself around loss and mourning and grieving. You got to be willing. The next conversation we'll be having about the word, you got to be willing as well about the word too, right? So we're going to go take this break. Come right back. This is the Frondosi Show on the Military Broadcast Radio Network. 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
0: All right, welcome back to the Frondosi Show on the Military Broadcast Radio Network. All right, so this conversation came about, shouts out to Renata, who helped me put together that episode with all the men that you may have seen a couple weeks ago. We had a great conversation. It was hard to end that dialogue. I think we talked for like 2 hours that day. I think I was here for like 2 hours. I pushed it to the limit. Thank goodness there's no show after mine on Wednesday nights, right? So we were able to push that conversation to the limit. Great dialogue. So shouts out to all those gentlemen who were here. But this conversation, that conversation sparked this conversation. So I'm just going to get right into it. My guy is here. You may have recognized him from the last episode or from the flyer. Ariane is here. What's up, man? How you doing, man?
6: How's it going?
0: Oh man, everything's
6: okay.
0: Cool,
6: I'm sure everybody can hear me.
0: How you be?
6: Man, just blessed, man. Just blessed, to be honest with you. I can't really explain any of the things that's going on right now in my life, but it's like it's all God right now. It's like you can see God all over it. Cause right now, if it was man, boy, I'd be in shambles, but it's not. So it's all God. It's all God.
0: Do me a favor and reintroduce yourself to the listeners here on the Military Broadcast Radio Network.
6: How's it going? Well, my name is Ariane Rogers. I come from Chicago, Illinois, born and raised. I moved out here about seven years ago. I'm now part of ministry. I have turned my life over to Christ. Definitely, I have 100% reverence to my military. But most of all, I have reverence to God more than anything. So for every veteran, every military, every Marine, hoorah, I say thank you for your service. And I respect everything that you have done for me to be able to breathe the air that I breathe, to wear the clothes that I wear, to believe in what I believe in. And that there is without saying. You all did the groundwork. Certain ties just tell the story. You all did the groundwork. So I support and love and respect every last one of you all. Man, and on that note, I'm just a part of our, we're going to get into that, but it's a lot about God and it's just amazing. So
0: let's go back in time a little bit. You know, what was going on in life before, you know, you picked up your cross? With Christ, give us a little bit of background. What was going on, like, right, like, like what, Like, what led you to that moment to say, you know what, I gotta go find you for myself, man? What was, give us a little bit of that. Just a little
6: bit. You asked it for me.
0: Like the night before. What was going on the night before? Hours before.
6: Okay, so the night before, I was actually homeless in a hotel with my ex-girlfriend, Tanisha Johnson. God rest her soul, rest in peace. We was pretty much not really getting along in a relationship, but we was looking out for one another. It was like, if anything, we're going to do that. So we were friends. I have to admit, my unsaved self didn't treat her fairly enough. I think I could have done a whole lot better. And I'm sure all of her relatives and her children would agree. Yeah. But that was because I was suffering from social communicational disorder, manic depression. I'm stressed out. I didn't understand anything about being a man as I know today. And that there is my confession to say that God changed my life literally right in front of the whole entire situation. And we decided that we was going to split up to go into two selfish shelters, homeless shelters in Orange County. Wow. I went to Bridges. He went to another part of Bridges, a Mercy House. When I got into the shelter, it was COVID. It was during COVID, big time. People were shutting down. A lot of the homeless was locking down all types of hotel rooms. It was just a big fiasco. We lived together in an extended stay prior to then. And when I say that my mind wasn't there, I was literally doped up off of Abilify, 10 milligrams a day.
0: Yeah.
6: And trying to curb the emotion because I had mad rage. Like, I'll be easy irritated, easy irritable, easy angry. And I mean, it took me 30 seconds to go green. It was just like, that's it, he's gone. And I'm all over it. Yeah. And I went into the shelter. It was a really easy process. And the one thing about it is I saw this as a time to start over when I got accepted into the shelter by myself. Mm-hmm. And I said, you know what? I got to go on ahead and sign off on an application for a job, like, right now. Like, I filled out the job before I filled out the intake because I was like, that's the first thing I needed. And I got saved. I went in, and then I took my shower. I came out as this brother. There's a father and son duo. They were homeless from San Diego. His name is Daniel McBride. You might have seen him on YouTube. He's doing a lot of ministry right now, doing ministry work. His father's a pastor. I didn't know at the time, though, they were just homeless like me in the shelter. And he just kept giving me this love, like familiarity, like encouraging me to let me know that I was safe here. Mm. And I was like, do I know these brothers? Because they were just like, oh. And I'm like, I don't know you like that. You know, where I come from, Chicago, when people do that, you got to be weary. So my head was swimming.
0: Right.
6: So I'm like, you know, I was like, you know, I'm just going to go on ahead and go in and, you know, just, you know, try to center myself. So I felt like I was in prison for the first time, but not really in jail. You know what I mean? Never been in jail, but it felt like I got a taste of it there. And the third day came around, they did the same thing. I'm like, man, they really are like cheering me on. You know what I'm saying? I'm like, I'm not feeling this right now. And I'm like, I don't understand. So after I ate my little, you know, shelter food, I called it the slop kitchen, but it was all good. I was grateful to have something.
0: Yeah.
6: And I just went over to the guy and I just said, you know, hey, man, I don't mean to be disrespectful for where I come from or where my daddy raised me. Mm-hmm. If you don't say what's up three times after you've been dapped up three times and you don't speak back, that's disrespect. So I came up to him and he says, yeah, well, brother, you know, I appreciate that. Hey, you believe in Jesus. And that's when I was like, glitch. Nope. I don't want to do it. Nope. I'm walking away from that because I always believed that Jesus was religious and God was God.
0: Yeah.
6: So I was like, I wouldn't touch it. Anything talking about Jesus Christ, I don't want to touch it. And that goes back from 22 years at the time. Yeah. Of me having to walk away from the faith based to mistreatment in these mm-hmm. churches and these people who got their degrees on black and white but don't got the Holy Spirit. And I was like, I'm not going. So I chose, you know, I was like, nah, man, I don't believe in that. You know what I'm saying? I believe God and I have our own personal relationship. And I'm going back and forth with him with metaphysics, esoterics, Egyptian, and you know, going back and forth with all this jargon. Right. My knowledge of my own understanding. And his son is sitting there smiling and laughing the whole time. He's like 18. He's grown now, like super grown, but he was 18 at the time. And he was just smiling and laughing the whole time. And I'm like, what's up? Man, no, man, I'm good with this and blah, blah, blah. And then he put his hand on my shoulder after 2 hours of arguing with his father. Wow. He puts his hand on my shoulder so calmly and says, brother, the Bible's not religious. Yeah. I said, yeah, prove it. He said, it says right here in John 1:1. He opened it up a point. He said, in the beginning was the Word, and the Word was with God, and the Word was God. And I had to think about it. All the esoteric information lined up real quick. Before you can have a word down on paper, you have to think about it first. And where do you get that thought from? Your spirit. Where do you get your spirit from? God. I was like, oh. I was like, all right. Now you have my attention. The son had my attention.
0: Wow.
6: The son caught my attention. And he was like, and his daddy was like, he said, pray for me, brother. So I prayed for him. And that's when I'll tell you the events. But after that, the first unexplainable event showed me that God answered me when I agreed to walk with him. Mm. He told me at the end of that prayer, he said, your steps are now already ordered in the name of Jesus. All you got to do is walk on them. You are now saved. I said, that's it? He says, yeah. He said, go start reading the book of John. Get to know him now. Get to know him. He only asked you for three things. He said, believe in him, accept him, and get to know him. That's it. And then you'll grow to love them.
0: Yeah.
6: Like any other person. And when I got that understanding, I could not read the Bible for the life of me. I'll be trying to read it. I had this Bible since, it's messed up now, but I had this Bible ever since like 2017, before I was still homeless with my ex at the time. And we met a person and he bought me this Bible.
0: Wow.
6: Because he thought I was just going to go to join the church. And I was, nah, I wasn't feeling the churches like that. It just didn't seem right. But the Bible stayed with me. He said, now go read the book of John. Out of all the luggage that I had being homeless, things got lost in the shelter or anything, this Bible just happened to be in my backpack. So I was like, I'm going to open this up. And I read the book of John, and then everything was explained like a story for the first time in my life. It didn't sound like Greek salad. It explained the story, the coming, the understanding of Jesus, knowing who Jesus is. And he opened up. And then when I was reading about him and how he walked the earth, I said, everybody got this messed up already, and I already figured it out. I was like, they're over here talking about details, scriptures, semantics, this, that, and the other. Jesus was this, Jesus was that. I said, that has nothing to do with why the Bible was written.
0: No.
6: It has to do with his attitude the entire time. Did y'all understand that part about him?
0: His character, his behavior, all
6: that's
0: of that.
6: It. And that was it.
0: How he treated people and how we supposed to treat ourselves first.
6: Man, when I saw that, that's when my eyes were open. And a miracle happened, but it was the miracle of I went to work that following week and got fired. Okay. How they say blessings come out of the things that don't seem like it's going to be a blessing.
0: Exactly.
6: The boss pulls me back in the back room. I take my final check. He says, but I'm not going to fire you, though. He fired everybody else. He says, I'm not going to fire you, though. You're going to go around the corner to my neighboring office, our sister office around the corner.
0: Come on.
6: You're going to go over there and talk to Seth Dave.
0: Come on. And
6: he's going to hire you on the spot. And you're going to work over there. Now, you was making $13 here, $13 an hour here. You're making $14 an hour over there.
0: Come on. Come on.
6: How do you get fired, then hired at the same company that fired you? And within the same day that they fired you, I said, that was nothing but God.
0: Yeah.
6: That was the first miracle. That made me understand that I was in his favor because I accepted his son. And that was the first miracle. Miracles been happening ever since then. Even down to this day, my face shot through the roof because I saw myself radical. I was like, there's nobody, nothing you could do to me, devil. Nothing on this planet, in this world that you could do to me. Because Jesus got me every single time. I promise you. Even now, I have the faith on it. But,
0: Thank you.
6: You know, I get fired.
0: No, thank you for sharing. I appreciate you for going back in time. I want people to get a sense that we all have this turning point, right? We all have this, you know, episode that happens, you know, that happened to us. And, you know, for me, it was when my dad transitioned in 2019. I've been in church for, you know, from childhood to 21, and I left for 20 years, came back in, you know, 2011, and dabbled around in it, but I still wasn't walking straight, you know, just trying to figure it out. And then when my dad transitioned, it was like, okay, God, I gotta find you for myself. Cause I was like you, like, it's been so religious. It's like, I keep hearing that it's a relationship. So I'm like, you know what? I need to figure out this relationship for myself. And yes. here we are today, right? Having these conversations. And so I'm not saying I got it all figured out, but I do have what he's given me for my message, for my life, to study and to deliver those conversations. And so you came up with this. So what, from the men's talk that we did a few weeks ago, what was that? What came to you that was like, you know what, let me reach out to this dude, because I want to have a conversation about some more detail about the word. What was going on in your mind around that conversation?
6: It just, I felt like that was the perfect get. God spoke. I just say God spoke to me, to be honest with you, because I noticed, right, I've been on this mission since God gave me revelation in 2023. And he told me, you know, that he was going to use me to teach. Mm-hmm. He already spoke to me. He said, I won't be a preacher, so I'm not going to be off the pulpit like that.
0: Right.
6: But he said, I will have to embrace it eventually and teach. But he also told me I would be there to reach out to the young men and the youth between the ages of 14 and 25. Mm. And that was when he said, you will teach to them, you will teach them about him, about God, and understanding. And it's going to be through a realistic testimony. It's not going to be from a holier than thou perspective.
0: Right.
6: It's not going to be from a church grounding perspective, because I wasn't born and raised in the church.
0: Right.
6: And then just now, I'm just now learning about my ministry and understand how God guided me to my church home, which is Family Center of Love, which is shouts out to my apostle Aton, my spiritual uncle, and apostle Darlene, my spiritual auntie. Mm-hmm. And also my godfather and my godmother, apostle Brent Bryant, who's also assistant to them as they are the heads, and my godmother, apostle Nadia. So, because that's his wife. So it's like, it's been a four man team, but it was called. All these are through things I couldn't control. So what made me reach out was, I remember Auntie telling me a long time ago on Bible study, when I had got on, my dad had just died in February 2024. Mm. And I wasn't really, you know, my ministry that I was at, it was okay. They, you know, they did things according to the word, and, you know, they prayed for me, but I just didn't feel the conviction and the love there. Like, they didn't know my dad.
0: Something was missing.
6: Yeah. It felt empty. Yeah. But it wasn't, I know they meant well, but it's just like, it didn't feel like it touched me enough to understand that they knew me and understood how attached to my dad I really was.
0: Yeah.
6: And when that happened, Auntie just said, you know, when I was expressing that my dad popped out, she said something about on the spiritual side, because she's prophetic, so she jumps in from the prophetic world and back. And she just told me, she said, something about the other side said, pop out. And I was like, pop out? What do you mean? And I was like, you know, I had to think about that. I said, okay. And then Apostle Brent followed her up on that same Bible study. Over there, they would let me talk. They would let me speak. They would let me get my thoughts out, where I was being quenched at my ministry.
0: And
6: I was just like, I didn't really feel comfortable with that. But I was like, you know, I have much respect to the leadership, because I was there to learn. Otherwise, I wouldn't know nothing about ministry at all.
0: Right.
6: You know, I give respect to Life Changing Word for that, you know what I'm saying, for most respect. Well, that's Renata's ministry now.
0: Yeah.
6: And my Pastor Brent said, you got a word in you, because he heard what I spoke on. And he said, you got a word in you.
0: Mm.
6: He said, if you hold that to yourself, shame on you. He said, God gonna use you in a mighty way. So come on.
0: Wow.
6: And that made me feel the love there. Through chain of events, through situations I can't control, I ended up at the Family Center of Love. I visited there before, and I was going through my trials and tribulations, because God said,
7: Right.
6: It's not ready for you to be here yet. I'm just showing you right now what it is that you're about to walk into, but you're not ready there this year. You'll be there later.
7: Right.
6: And then,
7: right.
6: Lord and behold, that summer, you know, I saw stuff getting tight at Life Changing Word, and it was like God was just squeezing me out of there.
7: Wow.
6: But it was because he was sending me to Family Center Love because he knew that I would be used.
7: Mm.
6: And I was obedient. I listened to God before anybody else, before any preacher, before any pastor, any apostle. God is first in my life. So when God hollers at me and he tells me, now I'm about to use you, well, God, you got my attention, because he's answered. He's hollered at me before I was saved, and I had to answer. So he's hollering at me now that I am saved, same response. I'm answering. And my decision was where I was. And that made me come out with the old concept of the men.
7: Mm-hmm.
6: Seeing when God revealed everything to me as far as understanding, man was first.
7: Mm-hmm.
6: And then when he showed me throughout society as I'm living it and I'm going through my life, I had a father in my life. So that's the reason why a lot of ladies today can't grasp onto how I'm so direct, mm-hmm. how I'm so strong, how I'm so present, how I'm so tanked out. But that's because I was, one, military raised. Two, I was, you know what I'm saying, I was raised underneath my daddy. I didn't clean up my mother as a kid. I woke my daddy up at 6 a.m. in the morning, knocking on the door in my diaper, talking about where we going. And he's like, go back to bed. I'm like, I can't. I'm up. Can you make me some cereal? He's like, boy. He's like, go watch some cartoons. I'm like, okay. 5 minutes later, boom, boom, boom. Daddy, where you at? Where you going? Yeah. You know, I was always underneath my dad. And he wasn't my blood dad, which brings us to the topic of it.
7: Mm.
6: And he wasn't my blood dad. I didn't know my blood father until I was 35 years old. And I found out how that happened. But that's just trail of events.
7: Yeah.
6: Of understanding that, you know, family do family. Back then, when you're born out of wedlock, you know, my mom was 16, my dad was grown, and then, you know, got kind of a little sloppy there, a little messy. So he got kind of pushed out of my life, and I ain't know nothing about that.
7: Right.
6: But Bayless S. Armstrong, God rest his soul, rest in peace. My brothers and my sister, we all know that's our dad.
7: Yeah.
6: Because when we watched him, you know, I watched him for, 45 years.
7: Wow.
6: Go to work. Come home.
7: Wow.
6: Go to work. Come home.
7: Wow.
6: Get the money up. Do what he got to do. Spend time with his kids. That's what we do. And the more siblings, the more my siblings came into the world, because I was the first. We were all knocking on that door at the same time. Hey, daddy, where we going? What are you doing? Hey, no, me first. No, hey, me first. No, wait a minute. That's my dad. Oh, no, wait a minute. And that's the way we were, you know?
7: Cool.
6: And I have to say, my dad did a good job on all of us. The best that he could with what he knew how, because there ain't no rule book to parenting.
7: Yeah.
6: And when it came down to blended families and relationships, he taught me one thing. He said, ain't nobody a step in your family. This is your family.
7: Yeah.
6: My brothers are my brothers. And that shouts out to my brother Corey Armstrong. And shouts out to my brother Isaiah Armstrong, who's banging it right now. He's doing what he got to do, you know, as the baby of the family. And there's six of us.
0: Thank you. So, thank you for sharing that. I can relate. My mom, me and my sisters have three of us. We have different fathers. But In the moments as a child with the first stepfather, I thought he was mean, you know, so I had that perception of him. And then my current stepfather, who was my pops, he's been with us since I was 11. And he treated us, me and my sister, like we was his children. And to this day, you know, he still calls me his son. And to be able to, like you say, have that connection with someone who steps in as your parent, right? That's a whole conversation that we need to have. But I want to ask you before we get into the title of these conversations that we're going to be having in the near future. You know, having your father, but then not meeting your biological father until that time and age. Is it true for you that child still yearns for that biological father inside of him? To try to find out who he is? Did you still have that desire and that yearn for your biological father at all?
6: I would have to say I was curious.
7: Mm.
6: I wanted to know about my dad. I didn't start thinking about my dad until I was like around 14, 15 years old.
7: Mm.
6: My mother had been divorced from her second husband, who abused me for 6 years, but she divorced my dad when I was 8.
7: Mm.
6: Well, my dad, we'll let the story tell that my dad divorced her, but I don't know who divorced who. I just know that.
0: Right.
6: If you read my book, Yeah, you read my book, it'll tell you. At 8 years old, things went woo. You know what I'm saying? But let me try to explain this. It was, I always had the understanding that I heard stories about my dad, about my father, and I heard about his name, but didn't have an identity, a picture, never seen him. And God was like, I understand you want to meet him. And he finally got me to meet him when I was 35, when my ex and I back in Chicago, she said, look at the story on Facebook. A 21-year-old found her biological parents on Facebook. And I was like, okay, well, I typed in his name on Facebook and I looked at the picture. And the first picture I saw looked more like me than any other Michael Pride, because it's a very common name.
7: Yeah.
6: And I was like, that one looked more like me. Let me just check. So I started, I sent it out. And I asked him, because my mom would be known as Chrissy. They would call her Chrissy back in the day. So I was like, do you know anybody by the name of Carabelle Christine Rogers?
0: Call her Chrissy back. By the way.
6: Yeah, by the way, just thought I'd ask you. And then I got a ding on Facebook. And it was, he says, I already know why you calling. He said, yep, 99. He said, 99% I could be your father.
7: Come on.
6: And I was like, wow. I sent him my number a couple of days later. Was a dude that sounded young as you, as young as we. I was like, he was on the phone. He's like, yeah, I'm your dad. I'm like, dude, you sound like the same age as me. Like, stop playing with me. You know what I'm saying? But I was like, I'm not going to trip. I'm going to find out. Man, I got to the house. I heard his voice, but saw him in the flesh and was like, whoa.
7: Come on, man.
6: I was looking at myself 30 years later, and I was 35.
7: Wow.
6: And he was just the jolliest dude. He told me the story. I found out my grandfather lied about a lot of stuff. And it was just like watching your twin. And they came to find out we was born on the same day.
7: Mm.
6: And that's a rarity for fathers and sons to be born on the same day, generation next.
7: Yeah, generations apart.
6: And it was amazing just to learn about the bloodline. And I saw how my father, he had a voice. And he even asked me, he said, dude, do you got the gift? I said, what gift is that? Do you have the voice?
7: No voice.
6: I said, I can harmonize pretty well. I'm not tone deaf. Maybe that's where I get it from. He says, then I got into, you know, sing rapping and with this new mulatto flow, and I started feeling my voice started to come out. And I was like, oh, well, it's hoarse now because I blew it out on Sunday, praising the Lord. But it was a wonderful understanding of who you are. And it was a completion of love.
7: That's what I wanted to say. Did you feel complete?
6: Yeah, I felt complete. I really felt complete. And I really felt like I found out stories about him through his ex-wife, his first marriage, but after he dated my mom, after he went to the military. Yeah. Came to find out he was in the military. He was tank gunner, 13th Brigade, bang, bang, 1981.
7: Wow.
6: So I was like, oh, so that's where I get my little, yo, I'm not backing down from nothing, because I've got military in my blood, literally. Like, it's in my blood.
7: It's in there.
6: I felt good. I was like, oh, I started strutting, like, man, I know what's up, you know? And, you know, it's just the young boy in me, you know, to actually know who my dad was, to know who my father was, you know, to know that it was in me the whole time. It made me feel more complete. And now with that, that was before God, by the way. That was before Christ.
7: Yeah, yeah.
6: And now it's like today, he suffered from 3 strokes. Wow. So I know his condition is MIA right now, because he can't pick up the phone and call me. Because normally, ever since I met him, he would call me every birthday, because we have the same birthday.
7: Yeah.
6: And he definitely would call me on a whim, and he was very jolly and happy to know me. Yeah. He gave grace and was grateful for my dad stepping in when he wasn't there. Yeah. He showed all respect. He wasn't ignorant. He wasn't mean. He was just jolly.
7: Yeah.
6: And he was a little crazy too. I heard a lot of stories about him. He was a little
7: military. And you got to look at his era of generation of growing up.
0: So, you know,
6: the 80s. Yeah.
0: You know what I'm saying? So when you look at all that, it's like, and you got military on top of that. Yeah, we be on one sometimes. Man, thank you for sharing that. I want people to, it's important because as we get into this conversation about what is to be a male man, and that male, that father is a role, right? And the parent is a role. Two different conversations, right?
6: Yeah.
0: A lot of us men, you know, we grew up in our different dynamics, and that father figure that we don't think we have because our biological is not there, as you shared, we do have that father figure, even if it's the next man that steps in that takes care of us, right? So I like how your story, because I can relate to you and the missing pieces of when you hear men talk about their father, it's you hear it right out of their heart, right? I love my dad, but he get on my nerve. That was me. I love my dad, but he got on my nerve.
6: Mm-hmm.
0: But it wasn't until I was 40 to go realize, why do I talk like that about my father? Why do I say I love him, but he get on my nerve? Well, guess what? He got on my nerve because it was how I was being with him, not how he was, right? And so when I was able to discover that for myself and heal those wounds and those fractures, man, I had my dad back for the last 8 years of his life, like he was my new dad, like for the first time because of how I treated him the first 40 years, almost 35 from the fracture. I was 5 years old for 35 years, how I treated him. So when you hear men talk and you hear women talk and we talk about mama issues and daddy issues, and we dance around like it's comical, but it's real. People really
6: it's more real than you can even

0: my heart on that. And
1: it's
0: he told me, he said, you got it. You can't go with that.
1: You can't.
0: And
1: you can't.
0: I think that's how a lot of reason why I'm still single and I don't have no lady, because really, I couldn't understand it. And that's when I started understanding the word more.
1: Yes.
0: And understanding where men, we lock ourselves off based to trauma.
1: Yes.
0: And that trauma and that damage put us in a loop.
1: Yes.
0: And 9 times out of 10, we was lashing out in high school. To tell you the truth, I think that's when guys really started getting into themselves in high school. Senior year.
1: At peer age, it's that transition from elementary to middle school, that identity crisis, bro. It's like, who am I? I got to find my place.
0: Place. And either those 4 years is going to make you or break you. And I got broken. I'm not going to lie. I'll tell that truth. I got broken. And when you got that alpha in you, it's like the mother loses her grip because she's not a man. Yeah. So she doesn't understand what the man is going through. We're going through peer pressure in school. Going through swag out. We're going through jumps, knockout, drag out fights, guns in our face, whole nine yards. We're going through a lot. And when we're getting that alpha on us, because it's other brothers, you know what I'm saying, from other homes. Yeah. And in my neighborhood, in my city where we came from, the projects flooded our schools, and our schools was in good neighborhoods. So they flooded our schools, and they were like, I mean, when we talk about you went to school, you dread for your life. Yeah, I went to school, and I had to really keep my head on a mass swivel, because people were coming out with the thing and dropping people for no reason. And it's like, when you're in that environment, God is like the last thing on your mind. The first thing on your mind is stay alive. That's
1: exactly.
0: It.
1: Exactly.
0: Me, I internally combusted off of that. And looking at God now today, what he brought me into, it's making me reach out to the men. That's why I want to form this men's day. And I got the sermon, because I want to really understand the ladies' issues. I get that.
1: Yeah.
0: I get that. I understand you got a problem with us because of the generations and generations and generations of them misunderstanding what dominion means. I get it.
1: Got it. Yeah.
0: But now today, that scorn is real, bro.
1: Oh, yeah.
0: And the Jezebel spirit is full blown, and we're being emasculated. I mean, in every sense of the form of emasculation.
1: Yeah.
0: And that there, I say, look, two wrongs don't make a right. I can't agree with this.
1: Yeah.
0: And the word teaches us where we messed up at. The word shows us how to put the head back on.
1: Yeah.
0: But we have to come together as men and stop seeing each other as just random warriors, and we're out here goes and matches everybody. You know what I'm saying? Trying to be the last king of the hill.
1: Right.
0: We gotta band together like a force and really come back and really do it the right way this time.
1: Yeah, put it back with in the order. Word. Put it back in order.
0: Putting God in foundation. So
1: all right, so you came up with the title, Blood is Thicker Than Water, but the Spirit is Thicker Than the Blood.
0: Yes.
1: Well, give me some background on that.
0: I got you. I'll take you to the best background I could take you to.
1: Let's go. Wait, give us some background. Go ahead and find it. You listen to the Fran Dozier Show right here on the Military Broadcast Radio Network. We are live on the air right here. Ariane is here sharing his experiences before Christ. We're getting into the word, and hopefully you hear something for yourself. But this is not about religion or religious. We're just having a conversation about our relationship with Christ. And if you're interested, shoot us a message. Hit me up. If you want to be a guest, come in. Like I said, hit me up and be a guest. We'll get you on the deck, have some conversations. It's a variety show. We talk about everything. Military, sports, life, male, female stuff, whatever you want to talk about, bring it to the table. You're more than welcome. 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Last I heard it was about 34 shows here. We're on Roku TV live right now. We're on all the streaming platforms. You can follow us. You can go there and watch. TikTok everywhere, right? And then after the show's over, you can stream it on all major platforms. 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So thank you for the Military Broadcast Radio Network for allowing me to bring my show here. I found them in 2021, and then it took me about 2 years because I had other shows on other platforms. And

0: back here and I brought my Trench Talk military show here from my military community. And I've been here since about, I think it's 2022 or 2023. 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You can catch me there on Tuesdays at 6 PM. Another type version of this show here, variety show, but we're on the AMFM radio over there in the IE as well. So we're talking about the title of what we're going to be discussing here. I'm going to share my platform with Ariane here a couple times a month. We're going to come together and bring some messages and bring some word and see how this goes, right? So we are here to deliver a message.
1: I'm going to explain. You know what? I don't have it. And this happens to me every single time I go looking for something. That's because God knows I know the scripture. He's like, say, right. Stop looking for it.
0: You're
1: looking
0: right. It's all right. It's all right.
1: The scripture goes to show when I didn't realize it until after I looked up and read the scripture when I was reading the Bible. But I've been saying that all my life, naturally, because I was raised by my dad. And my dad was not my blood. But it was the relationship and the reverence in that. Dad, I knew that was my dad. When I got in trouble in grammar school, you best believe you call my dad, I'm trembling. I'm shaking knees, shaking. You call my mama, I could care less. You call my daddy, I'm shaking. You know what I'm saying? I was the one that when I'm going home from school and I got my butt whooped, my dad said, you come home again, I got you. And I'm like, okay, that made me hit that bully right there in the face with a rock. Like, I'm not going home to see what my daddy gonna do to me. Right. You know, the old school treatment of what we came up with. But that was spirit is thicker than blood. And I looked at how my life was. My blood family wasn't really on it. You know what I'm saying? My mother's side of the family, my book explains that. And I'm just telling my truth because they probably don't even understand that I understood at 13 and 14 and 12 what you all were doing. Come you know, on, they just look at me, on. They just look at me like, well, we don't remember it. Or you as a kid, you couldn't possibly understand. No, I had a brain. I was smart for my own good.
0: That dance right. I want you to dance right there for me so that men can understand that. And for fathers and mothers and parents to understand that we. And we teach this in our curriculum. You cannot discount the mind of a child. That 2-year-old, that 3-year-old, that 5-year-old, that 14-year-old, they are listening. They are listening. They're paying attention. They're mirroring what you're saying. They're taking, they're downloading that information. And it's best at best to give that child information at their age level. Because if you don't, we're going to make up our own story, write our own script. And then that becomes our truth. Right. And
1: that's so what happens.
0: I appreciate you saying that because that is a part of what as men, we got to go back and look at them stories. You got to go back and you got to challenge those stories up against some more information. You might have to go back to your family and be like, hey, look, this is what happened to me. This is what I remember. Did anybody remember this? And find out and find out like, you know what? Oh, that was a whole nother version of the story that I didn't get.
1: Right. You know, to tell you the truth, first off, let me get the scripture, the foundation of the scripture of blood, stick to the water, spirit, stick to the blood.
0: Go ahead.
1: It's in Matthew. I just got to find it, but it's between 46 and 50. He said, a servant came to Jesus and said, hey, your mother, your brother, and your sister at the, your mother, and your brother at the door. He says, who are my mother and my brother? And he holds out his hands to his disciples. He said, these are my mother, my brothers, and my sisters, for they do the will of my Father in heaven. That is paraphrased still, but nonetheless, that is the scripture. And I remember it. And when I read that, that let me know that my dad did the will of God. You know why he did the will of God? Because he took me in and I wasn't even his blood and he raised me right. He could have been just like any other dude, smashed my mom and been on about the business, and I could have been left in the darkness watching my mom go through trials and tribulations trying to be a mother to me as a single woman.
0: So so you're talking about Matthew 12, 46, and 50.
1: Thank you.
0: Jesus, where he says that, who is my mother? Who is my brother? And pointed to his disciples. In his spiritual family, is that you talking about that one?
1: Yes,
0: that's deep right there.
1: How I know the scripture, but don't know the address. Hey, that blows out of me.
0: I'm gonna tell you something. This is why you're not wrong, because in the military, those I was a supply sergeant, right? And mm-hmm. truck driver and track vehicle repair. We have all these manuals, TMs and FMs and DA PAMs. It's not that you have to, as long as you write the word on your heart, you can go and find it. So the military taught us, there's no way you can remember all these pages of where these parts and all this stuff is. But as long as you know where to find it, then you can go and get the answer. Right.
1: And that part right there was what I understand a lot of people, because, you know, you gotta understand my apostles could be watching this. I gotta be on my point. So, you know, I'm gonna get together. Like, you need to be more on your addresses when you're preaching. You need to be on it. But, you know, I still say that I really break tradition on all of that, because to tell you the truth, if I know what the scripture means and it's in my heart, as so you heard me recite it and paraphrase it with conviction to know I know what that means. Yeah. I think that's the purpose of any book.
0: You gotta pick up to your life. When you get that word, you get the word and you apply it to your life and you write that word on your heart, no one can take that away.
1: Take it away from you. Exactly.
0: Because you've applied it and you've experienced it and you tested it and you're like, okay. And you got, for me, it was my revelation for that word for myself. Oh, then I got it. I may not know where it is right off the top, but if you tell me a conversation about it, we can have a conversation about it. So I had to not make myself wrong, because that's how I was learned in the military. You can just, as long as you know where to find it, but if it's written in your heart, I can look at a vehicle, I can look at a weapon and take it apart without the manual. Mm-hmm. But if I can look for it, I can find the actual paragraphs for it.
1: That's what I really understand. It's kind of like where I'm kind of at right now, like the traditional of religion.
0: Yeah,
1: you know. You don't know your scripture, so therefore you ain't a man. No, I'm separating that. You can take your pharisaical attitude and move it somewhere else, because in life and love, I am giving exactly what the scripture's asking for.
0: Yeah.
1: You know, I visited my former ministry just for a second on Bible study. That's how I met Renata. Mm-hmm. And, you know, I'm getting all these, you know, these flags of, you know, discontent. And I'm trying to figure out, where is that coming from? And I'm like, you're supposed to be loving. You're supposed to be a brother. You know, your brother lovely amongst each other. But when I speak, it was more like I was the eyeball in the room. And I'm trying to figure out, where is all this coming from?
0: Yeah.
1: And then when I found out, you know, they were saying, well, you know, you want to express the fruits of the spirit. And I was like, my fruit's just a little different, because I have a different climate. I am who I am. You know, it's not. My intention is still well for the Lord. Right. My intention is still being obedient to God when he tells me to give a word.
0: Right.
1: Regardless if it sounded like I'm making it law or I'm making it a suggestion. That doesn't really push forth, because I've seen many of them do it. Like, they go into the spirit and they come down as law. But I know that's not them. That's God in them.
0: Right.
1: But there's no God in me. And that's what I love about my ministry, not competing them up against each other. They're still beautiful ministries.
0: Yeah.
1: But that's what I love about my apostles and my auntie. Sometimes I might ramble. I might slip out and probably thought it was from someone somewhere else.
0: Right.
1: But majority of the time, if I'm speaking, they pick it up. And they encourage me to keep going. They encourage me to keep lift up your voice. They almost might as well sing the Black Star Spangled Banner. The very voice, sing. You know, they might as well tell me that in the back of my head, because that's what they encourage me to do. If God told you to do something, you do it.
0: Yeah.
1: And that part is the part that I always wanted to always convict to want to betray out to the people, that I'm not trying to tell you that I'm right. I'm not Jesus.
0: Right.
1: Never will be. But when God gives me a word, I got to say it. I have to tell it. And that's that truth. Yeah. So I wanted to get that out there a little bit. But
0: it's difficult because, you know, even I'm with you, because I've only been back 7 years now. But I've put my life in that word, and I've got my comprehension. I've got my revelation for my life. Right. And when I asked God, well, how am I going to deliver these messages? He's like, you're going to talk from the word, not about the word.
1: And
0: he told me to go listen to how some people talk. And I went and I started listening. I'm like, ooh, it's a different conversation when you're talking from the word, from your life, versus talking at people about the word. And so it, mm-hmm. it lands different. It's a different experience. And so I'm just noticing that there are some things that's traditional. Like you said, religion has been weaponized so much in our world, in our society. So it's such a fine line when you're a part of our generation and you're discovering the word for yourself and sharing your word and sharing your messages, that it may not fit traditional conversation. It may not fit, you know, what they were taught, but this is our conversation. This is, you know, so how do you deal with that when you're two generations away from me? But it's the same message. It's a message for my generation. It may not be. And then I find my mom, we end up sometimes we're saying the same thing in different words. And it's like, we're saying the same thing, but your word, how she uses it and how I use it, it's the same. It's just a different word. And so it's a lot of traditional stuff that for me, I'm noticing that I have to challenge some of the tradition.
1: It's more watching. The one thing about it is I'm looking with that because I'm watching it. When Jesus came about, and he finally became when he was the Messiah, you know, he was God in the flesh.
0: Yeah.
1: Well, the one thing about it is I'm putting it now, you just gave it into perspective and it just received me now. During those times when he was walking, he was breaking tradition.
0: Yeah, yeah.
1: They didn't like it. He's healing on the Sabbath. Oh my God, that's law. He's a blasphemer. Exactly. He said he's the Son of God. Exactly. And there was a whole lot of that going on. Well, guess what? We're the body of Christ, are we not? Yeah. We're the body of Christ, are we not? Because he ascended. He's not at the right hand of God.
0: Yeah.
1: And now he's in us, right? So now that he's in us, that's why it's the Beatitudes in Matthew 5.
0: Ooh, there they go right there. There they go right there. There they go right
1: so
0: there.
1: So in the last one, he said, blessed are you for that you would be persecuted for my name's sake.
0: Yep.
1: The whole point is we are the image of him now. As so it was in Adam, when we are the image of Adam in the body. Now we are the image of human spirit. So what's happening is now we're breaking tradition. Now we're cracking the old priesthood and all of that stuff beside the head saying, y'all missed some errors here. We found this out and God gave us this. And now we're telling you, we're God as a body of Christ, the body of Christ, meaning every pastor, bishop, non-denominational, every minister, deacon that really put the word in their spirit, in their heart, and every disciple that follows under Jesus Christ, you just, all you did was kill off the main vein and it opened up a whole bunch of clones of us and him in different forms of fashion. Wait a minute, male and female. So technically it's Genesis all over again in the spirit. He made him, but then it says male and female, he made them. So you can't stop God no matter how much you try, no matter how you try to compartmentalize him, no matter how many times you try to weaponize him, which they have done in the past, you have failed. You can't. Yeah. God is God.
0: Yeah.
1: And that's the part that I was like realizing just now while we were having this conversation. I was like, wow, it is a repeat. Wait, it's the same scenario. Yeah. It's just different style, but same scenario. Same. So we all doing the same thing. And the one thing it brings us back to understanding man's role.
0: Yeah.
1: Man's role in that. We have been so crushed by the church in itself. You know what I'm saying? We suffer in silence.
0: Yeah. And I appreciate you because, you know, I shared last night on my show last night because my professional basketball team, the Inland Empire Dogs, we're taking on foster care children this year for part of our program, right? And I don't know what it is being a foster child. I can use my imagination, and when I do that, I can hear people talk like they're not in a foster care system or a home, but they're not even connected to their own family. I'm the black sheep of the family. I'm this, like you hear people talk. And even the blood is thicker than water. I got my play cousin. And it's like you hear all these disconnections from your own family. And I'm like, that's the relatedness that I want people to see from the foster care child's perspective. And then how we live and suffer in silence with our own families, that we're disconnected from our own families. And then now you have children who are in this system that are also, what's the common denominator across all of us is our sense of belonging. We're just fractured in different versions.
1: The one thing I would love to do, I wish I could reach out to the foster families, you know, so the foster children. And I think that's our mark. My big brother, Jason Lisby, he actually wants to start, he started a program called Warrior Scholar Gentleman. And it was to help those in juvie homes and foster care to give them a chance at life and discipline and training and teaching them how to be gentlemen, giving them a chance before they are put in the system for them to repeat that cycle. Right. And I'm on board with that. I said I wanted to help train them because the one thing I could say is you might as well have considered me a foster child.
0: That's what I'm saying. It's when you look at it, the experience is not different.
1: It's not. It's labeled. It's the thing, it's like, when this is why I say spirit is thicker than blood. The reason why I say that, because your influence on your mindset, you change yourself through your growth every single time, whether it's in the flesh or whether it's in Christ. Yeah. The influence of Jesus Christ in the word changes you from a man of the world to a man of God. Be ye not conformed to this world, but be transformed into the renewal of your mind. Yeah. So with that in mind, the renewal of your mind, your mind is always able to be renewed. Yeah. So the thing about it was, I remember when I was a kid and I was 5 years old, my dad was always underneath me. My mom was still partying and chilling. She wanted to, you know, she loved me, of course, because I was her and I came out of her. But it was more of a little brother love rather than a son love. So I didn't really get much nourishment from a woman. I got more of the tough love from my dad. But I had a best friend. I had a best friend next door. I used to always go. I loved his house. It's like I was 5 years old. He had Transformers. I'm over there. You know what I'm saying? I love being over there. I love my cousin. He's my cousin today. That's my family. But
0: we
1: rarely talk. But when we was kids, we was next door. Our daddy told us don't open up the door for nobody. But our doors are like literally kitty corner, and we could go inside the little stairwell right there next door neighbors, and we bring all our toys out. And we was playing. When we heard them coming, we scrambled to get back in the house and slam the doors. But it was like, I loved being over there, but it was such an influence. He had the Nintendo when I wanted a Nintendo. He had the Transformers when my mama wouldn't buy me a Transformers. She had G.I. Joes when my mama wouldn't buy me a G.I. Joe. I kept running with Masters of the Universe all my life. And it was like, I wanted all the ladies, and I could never get the ladies. But the influence of my mind, you see what I'm saying? Now, Nintendo, when I was playing that Nintendo over there, I lost everything, but I always watched the video games. Now, my mind's influenced to say that he's the most influential person in my life because that's who I'm constantly around.
0: Wow.
1: Versus, and they called a doctor to me one time because I was acting out, and they said, draw a picture of all the people that's important in your life. My best friend next door was the biggest picture on the entire page.
0: Wow.
1: Then it was my dad, and then my mother was a piece like in the corner.
0: Wow.
1: And he explained that the biggest picture is who he sees as the most influential in his life versus these other pictures are showing that where
0: peer,
1: his
0: that peer age. Yeah.
1: That peer, it's that peer age.
0: That's what you talk about when you're beating on your chest. That's what you talk about when you beat. That's we looking for that peer age acceptance and love and connection, and it's going to be broken.
1: It's gonna get broken because it happens all the time. Because as you grow, your friends grow apart from you.
0: Yes.
1: These are the things that happen in the natural life, as far as but when you're grounded in Christ, God does it even better. That's the part I love. When He broke me from who I was to who I am now, that was like the love I could never really. My dad couldn't even give that amount of love to me, and as much as I love him, he couldn't do it. So God had to move that out the way anyway. My godfather, my apostles, my family, they can't get that love like God can though.
0: Yeah.
1: Now they are used by God to give me that love, but they can't give me that love like God can. When I'm in the one word and I'm at the home and I'm praying and I prayed something out of my house, that valor of victory, or to know that you just conquered the spirit that was trying to oppress you, or you knock off and you like, thank you, Dad. Yeah. Man, I ain't going nowhere. Like, I'm like, David, you ain't, man, Goliath, come here. I got something to holler at you about. Get up on me, man. You know what I'm saying? I know my God behind me. You feel that. And that's that love, you know? And that's the passion I got right now. And that's what made me come to understand if men can see what I see right now, and I can be able to break it.
0: There's so much peace on that other side, man. We don't realize that.
1: Man, that foundation that's there, that reverence, that sovereignty.
0: And that's but that's what we're looking for as men. We're looking for that peace. We're looking for that structure. But if you go to what the world has to say about that, there's so many opinions about it. What it is to be a man, what it is to be a male. Like, there's so many opinions about that. But what does the word say?
1: Man, the word is authentic. If you look at it from the beginning, as we spoke about Adam from the last time, right? I found out there was actually not even four. There was five. I watched the five mistakes. I was reading. And I was like, oop, I missed that one on the last one. Let me go on ahead and add that one here. I wanted to share something.
0: I still got four. I still see four from
1: my. You still got four? I got five. The five is right here. The fifth that we're talking about that he broke is right here at the end of chapter two.
0: Oh, is it in two?
1: Yeah, check it out. Hear what he said. Notice these words. And I'm going to take it to y'all so you can understand. It is written. It is written. Okay, I got to say it is written so the enemy can hear it and can't contest it or accuse it of the brethren or none of that.
0: Okay, go ahead.
1: And Adam said, this is now bone of my bones and flesh of my flesh.
0: Yeah.
1: She shall be called woman because she was taken out of man.
0: Okay.
1: Wow. Okay. Made an oath and declared. Because he said, he told this to God. God heard it.
0: See, that was.
1: So God made it so.
0: People don't realize that some of that Adam said, Adam made Eve his wife.
1: Yes. Adam took the choice. He made the oath.
0: Yeah. Adam.
1: Adam said it right there. He says, so therefore, man shall leave his father and his mother and be joined to his wife. Yeah. And they shall become one flesh. God said, okay, well, since you said that, this is what's going to happen. And they were both naked, meaning they were both vulnerable with each other, man and his wife, and were not ashamed. Wait, vulnerable with your wife, woo, not just any woman. That's not just any
0: there
1: woman.
0: There we go.
1: Your wife.
0: Got to put it back in order.
1: And then when he sat there, now it says in chapter 3, okay, Adam, you said all this. Now God tested you for it. Don't you know that every time we say a prayer or we declare something that we're ready for, God sends a test? He sends a test? Adam's test was right here. He didn't even see it. He wasn't even there for it. Now the serpent was more cunning. Who does he use for a test? Let's go back to Job. Exactly. Have you tested my champion, Job?
0: Exactly.
1: So that was kind of like the devil coming back. Oh, I'm running to and fro because I already did it to Adam. I did it to Cain. You know what? I'm just running to and fro to see who I can test next time because, God, I can prove it. And then he says, well, have you considered my champion, Joe?
0: Let me test him.
1: So what happened was God sent Adam a test.
0: That was five.
1: Four was the negligence. And I'll tell you why it was negligence. So it says right here, and it is written, right? So when the woman, Genesis chapter 3, verse 6. Right. So when the woman saw that the tree was good for food, that it was pleasant to the eyes, and a tree desirable to make one wise. Why was one in italics in that written sentence? Why is it in italics? So Adam, it made perfect sense. You were supposed to mold her into understanding what God told her.
0: You were supposed to
1: cultivate the soil so you could plant the seed correctly. Exactly. So what happens is you weren't there to cultivate her, and she was seeking wisdom from you. But you slipped. You was filming and you slipped. So what did the serpent say? This tree shall make you wise instead. Go on ahead, take a bite. You didn't feel that void to protect her. You didn't feel that void to make her whole. You didn't feel that void to the oath that you declared in chapter 2. Flesh of my flesh, bone of my bone.
0: So what you're saying is that when we have the relationship with our wife, and we're cultivating her with the word, when she comes to us with something like, "Oh my goodness, what do we do about A, B, C, and D?" Well, let's go and see what the word has to say. Not what Us Magazine, not what Oprah Magazine has to say. Okay, you got that from Oprah Magazine. Let's bring that over here. Let me see what you're talking about. Let me see. That's
1: it.
0: That's what you're talking
1: about. But that's also because man has to know himself before he makes that kind of declaration.
0: That's what I'm.
1: Come on, man. He has to put God. He was cotilling. He was being obedient to God. He was cherishing God. He respected God. He loved God. But notice the enemy never touched him. Why? Because the relationship was complete. They were whole.
0: Yeah.
1: As so it says in Mark 14, John 14, or Matthew 14. I know the scripture again, but don't know the address. But yeah. Jesus said to himself, "Philip, have you been with me the whole time and you do not know? Have you not seen the Father?
0: For the Father is
1: in me and I am in the Father."
0: Yeah, so the Father, I know where you're at.
1: And that's the connection that every man should have with God.
0: Yeah, yes.
1: It should have that connection. And I notice most men who are grounded with God have that sense of peace to where what happens with the woman, the wife, they gravitate to them because of their spirit.
0: Yeah.
1: It's not because you was in high school swagging, you was, yeah, I'm this. No, that wasn't what made her come to you. That's what made the girls come to you in high school. But let's break that. I'm 46 years old. All my boys back in high school, we grown. It's no time to be beating on your chest talking about what you used to be. Yeah. And that goes for all factions included. You're a grown man now. Yeah. So get grounded with God, because God is the reason. That's why I said seek ye the kingdom first.
0: Yeah.
1: For everything else to be added onto you. Here's the part. There's an order to God. Mm-hmm. Did anybody pay attention to his order? He goes from the inside out. Did he not go into inside the earth and form man? Did he not give you a spirit by breathing inside of you the breath of life? And then out you came out a living soul.
0: That's the word.
1: Did he not take Eve from out of you and make woman?
0: Everything inside out.
1: So in the spirit, he's got to work with you. From the inside out, Beatitudes.
0: Yeah, I'm in agreement, because that's after I noticed for myself. My growth is about every five years. I'm in a shift, and about a year and a half ago, after all the stuff that he brought me through from 2019 up until like 2025 or late 2024, 2025, he was like, "Now, all the stuff that I done put we done went through and discovered. Go back to the Beatitudes." And I was like, and when I went to the Beatitudes, I was like, "Oh my goodness, I was poor in spirit when I came to you."
1: That goes back to the, what is it? Genesis 1:27.
0: I was poor in spirit,
1: right? All right, the Beatitudes lead to the fruit of the spirit, right?
0: Mm-hmm.
1: So the Beatitudes is the internal you. What you must be in alignment with to be in line with God. That's why I kind of connected this to this workshop that I took, that we had at our ministry, about worship is this way, praise is this way.
0: Mm.
1: Well, the Beatitudes is this way.
0: Mm.
1: The fruit of the Spirit is this way, because you're expressing it, you're giving it out.
0: Exactly. You're being those fruits and you're expressing it outward. Yeah, I get that.
1: Which connects to Genesis 1:26. Then God said, "Let us make man in our image according to our likeness. Let them have dominion over the fish of the sea, over the birds of the air, and over the cattle, over all the earth, and over every creeping thing that creepeth on the earth." But wait, my bad. Genesis 1:28. That's what I was trying to get to. Then God blessed them, and God said to them, "Be fruitful and multiply."
0: Yeah.
1: You have to produce before you can get the blessing.
0: Yeah.
1: Everybody wants the blessing because they say, "Well, I'm going to believe. That's producing. I'm believing. No, it's not. That's just you declaring your faith. You still have work to do.
0: You got to work on.
1: Thank you. Till to the land. That's what he made man to do. He said the best way to till to the land is because he made us from the land, because that'll be the best way to know how to till it. How will we not know how to tell it if we're not formed from it? It's in our body. So here, the whole point is this body right here, flesh of my flesh, bone of my bone. Wait a minute. From dust you shall came, from dust you shall return. And then from the Spirit of God, you shall go back to him in which he gave it, Ecclesiastes. So if we know this, and we was made from that, then we should know how to till it. Meaning we should know how to do ourselves. Yes. And the thing about it is, the devil twisted that. He twisted that when we was kids. He twisted that when we was in high school. He made it seem like it's from the out in. I give you all this, and this is how it's supposed to happen. He perverted the word right when you was a teenager, right when you was at the crossing point from becoming a man. But if your father was there and he was grounded with God and you was made that way, that would have never happened. When I talk about it, I'm going, look, I am like, I apologize. I am sorry if I hurt somebody's feelings. You know, the word is the word. It is written. And I understood that from my understanding. I had somebody, well, you know, it was a situation where I heard I come on too strong.
0: Yeah.
1: Well, maybe it's because they just don't understand what a man is. A man is supposed to be strong.
0: You know what I'm saying? You know, we talk about that aspect too. And I'm gonna give you this part of that as well.
1: Mm-hmm.
0: The father is the one that's supposed to be compassionate. Right?
1: So I'll give you that one.
0: We hard in the activities of life but our experience is where we get to be that compassion, you know, that kindness, that fruit, that we still get to be that fruit and be firm with it as well, right?
1: Right.
0: So sometimes
1: meekness.
0: Right. So that's the part that I'm as a soldier, I'm peeling off those military labels off, right? Because people like, you know. I'm soft spoken now because I know what it is to be loud and you know that kind of character. I'm not trying to be that guy no more. I'm cool. I'm being cool, but I know how to go off if I need to go off and raise my voice and all that. But when I got in the word, it was like, oh man, you know, most people think that the wife or the mother is supposed to be the one that's compassion to the children. No, that's the father's responsibility to be compassionate.
1: Well, it's actually both.
0: It gave me, but I believe he points to the man, the father, though. I think that's
1: he does point to the father with the meekness, but the meekness is understanding how you're going to be able to teach, how you'll be able to get through. But see, we also have to look at the dynamics of the gender roles.
0: Right.
1: See what I'm saying? Fathers are more compassionate to their daughters than they are to their sons because the son has to be taught. So the roles are balanced because the mothers have to be more understanding and more patient with their sons than they have with their daughters.
0: Yeah.
1: So it's like two koi swimming in a pond and they're both going in unison with each other. Because when it comes down to what I kind of understood when I saw this, is like a balanced home makes a person more strong to be able to be more productive in life.
0: Exactly.
1: Now, the better the balance is God being the center.
0: Right.
1: Because God gives the next. That's why there's two sets of instructions and then there's universal instructions in the word. Mm. There's instructions from the man in the word. So there's chapters and books that we're supposed to read about men that is supposed to line us up with God. And then there is for the women. There are scriptures for the ladies to be able to follow as well. Now, that's something that God talks to each one in their zone about.
0: Right.
1: You see what I'm saying? But we're supposed to apply the word by both hands.
0: Exactly. Apply it. Exactly.
1: So therefore, it brings a unison between two. That's why it says we become one flesh because God is whole. Like it says in Genesis 1:27, he says, So God made man in his image. He made him male, women, semicolon. That semicolon is very important. In the statement. But also, male and female, he made them. Right. Meaning, he made spirit. That's him. That's he made him. But male and female, he was omnipresent, omniscient, omnipotent.
0: Yeah.
1: There was no gender until they were put inside the bodies.
0: Right.
1: The forms.
0: Exactly.
1: Man was formed first. Woman was formed here. So female spirit went inside woman. Male spirit went inside man. But when you both come together, become one flesh, You are the image of God.
0: Right.
1: As a whole.
0: As a whole, yeah. And it's beautiful you say that, because I'm going to end it and wrap it up with this, is that that's why honor your father and mother is so important, because it's when you're in alignment with, when the father's in alignment with God and the wife is in alignment, that child is in alignment. Now my heart, right, is connected to, it's connected to my parents, my father, my mother. It's how I think about them. Honor your father and mother is how I think about them. Then it says, children, obey your parents. Two different conversations.
1: Honor and obey. Right. I get it.
0: All right. So honor is how I think about them, right? Because that's most important. And if you look at us as children, again, for myself, I love my father, but he got on my nerve. I love my mother, but I felt like she abandoned me. And those happened early on in my, those fractures were early in my childhood.
1: The one thing I love about this scripture, this part right here, the tack on to that in a spiritual sense from Proverbs, chapter one, verse 8, and it is written, my son, hear the instruction of your father and do not forsake the law of your mother, for they will be a graceful ornament on your head and chains about your neck. Do you see what I'm saying? That's the cherishment of understanding how your parents are still a part of you.
0: Yeah.
1: A graceful ornament on your head, because the father said, obey the instruction. Where does your instruction come from? Your knowledge, your wisdom applied comes from your forehead. And then it says, chains about your neck. What you cherish the most? Man, my mama gave me that chain. Do you see what I'm saying?
0: Yeah.
1: Chains about your neck, because right there, what was underneath your neck is your heart.
0: Is your heart.
1: And your mama's law was law. Boy, you better not take your butt outside. Oh, I understand, mama.
0: Wasn't it?
1: Right. You know what I'm saying? But you felt it when she was hurt. You felt it when she was grieving. You felt it when she was crying, because it was in your heart. That's right beneath your neck. Yeah. That's where the chain, the ornament lies. So it was to lead, man has to lead with the instruction of their father. If you do not have a father in your life, I want every man to understand this message. Seek God, because God is the ultimate father. He's going to fill whatever you don't have. What is absent in body is present with the Lord. What is absent inside your body is in presence with the Lord.
0: Get
1: it from him.
0: I experienced that one. I experienced that one, my guy. Like I said, I was poor in spirit. And I was the second beatitude. I was in mourning. And so, bro, when I healed with my mom a few months ago, I had this last piece with my mother that I was still looking for her approval. Like, is she proud of me? And as soon as I discovered that was already there, and I didn't have to keep looking for that, I was whole. And now I don't have to look for my mother for guidance. I go straight to God for guidance now, because I've healed that last piece of being disconnected from my mother.
1: You know, my mother told me this just a couple of days ago on my birthday, as a matter of fact. I mean, about a month ago on my birthday.
0: Yeah.
1: It was the best gift I ever heard from her ever. And my mother said two things. She said, I told her, I said, Mom, I never gang banged. I never went out there. I wasn't reckless. I never sold drugs. I never did any of these things. And I really felt like you treated me like I did those things. And she said, I knew you never did. And she said, I'm proud of you.
0: Wow.
1: That made me tear up, because all this time I thought she hated my guts. And she told me, she said, I'm proud of you. I knew you wasn't a bad kid. Because all I was doing was just, you know, house hopping with my guys, and we was just playing PlayStation and Street Fighter everywhere, all times at night. But I never once got into any trouble. And then she said one more thing to me, and she told me straight up. I told her, I said, Mom, I just want to know, how could you let my stepfather do the things that he did to me? How could you sit around and watch that happen? She said, he didn't do all of those things. I said, no, Mama, he did. You didn't know what was going on in that room. She said, well, no, he just spanked you like a Mama, I went to bed with whips on my back, whips on my blood drawn on my whips. I said, Mom, I want to give you a prime example. Remember that hole in the wall that was in my bedroom? That was about the size of a pair of lips going sideways. That was huge. I said, that was because Daniel put my back in it.
0: Mm.
1: At 13 years old, he took me up and put my back in the wall.
0: Mm.
1: And she said, no, he didn't, did he? I said, no. Yes, he did. Wow. She said, I didn't even know all of that was going on.
0: Wow.
1: I said, I could accept that.
0: Right.
1: But she said, I apologize for all of the things that has happened to you.
0: Wow.
1: And that was enough to heal every wound.
0: Wow.
1: Every rage in me it was like the echo of my rage for every time a female has broken my heart.
0: Woo-wee.
1: Got silence. Every ex-girlfriend, every encounter that did me wrong, every time I went to the point of the hill of being stone hearted when it came to women was all silence and healed because she said those two things to me that registered. And from there, it silenced all of that. All of that pride. All of that, I'll never let a woman near close to me again. I'll never do this. I won't do that.
0: I know.
1: But here I am. Here I am crying to God, say I want a wife. Well, you ain't gonna give it to me doing that.
0: And on that note, ladies and gentlemen, I want to thank you for doing listening in. Brother, thank you for your conversation today. I pray that people have heard something for themselves, the relatedness in our conversations, man. Thank you for being open, sharing your story, your testimony, the word with us, man. We're going to figure out the schedule, how we're going to play this out, but he will be here on the Fran Dozier show if it's not every week, because I mean, we may not do a show every week, so it just depends on how we schedule it. We'll make sure that when we agree to a date, we'll publish it, and you'll know that he'll be here, all right? You good with that, like man? Anything you want to say?
1: Yes, I'm definitely excellent with this, man. You are so wonderful, man. God bless you. Thank you for this opportunity to be able to reach out to the world. Yeah. But I want to be able to explain this. I do have a book. Yes. If you can put my number up somehow.
0: Yeah, hold on.
1: If you want to reach out to me, because I'd rather you just call me, you know what I'm saying, and I could just PDF it to you. Or
0: give me one second.
1: You know, you can catch me on Facebook as Ariane Rogers. You can catch me on Instagram as Samurai Shogun Akuma. Right.
0: You want to give out your cell phone number? Is that what you're saying?
1: You know what? I probably don't. I'm probably not gonna do that. That's probably a little dangerous. That's a little bit too much. Look,
0: he'll be attached into the messages, and he's attached into the post for this episode as well. So look at his Instagram. His Instagram is right there, and then we'll make sure that they get a hold of you.
1: There we go. Yeah, you can do it that way through Instagram.
0: Yeah, we'll do it right now.
1: I'm sending the book out. It's just for to get to know me, my testimony, understanding how God was with me, even though I wasn't raised in a church, I didn't have a foundation. Yeah. And for those who feel that they want to donate $5 minimum, I'm not asking for it. It's optional. But if you would like to read my story, my testimony, my first book of it anyway, it is complete. And I will send it to you if you DM me. That'll be the best way and the safest way. Thank you so much.
0: All right, man. Thank you for your time today, bro. Again, man, thank you. As a brother in Christ, man, I want people to know that we are conscious of our conversation. The last thing that I want to do is stumble a weaker brother or sister in Christ. So whatever you heard, go do your research, go study it, get your comprehension, get your revelation, and come back to us and discover. Like I said, he found five things about Adam. I got four, right? But now I can see his other perspective on that because I remember what you're saying. When I was reading, studying Genesis, you have to separate Adam, what Adam says, and what God is saying, because Adam makes his own conversation inside of that Genesis, man.
1: Mm-hmm.
0: He says that's a lot of stuff on his own.
1: This is why it's called the fall of man to begin with, man. That's why it's called the fall of man. It's not really Eve's fault, even though Eve ignited the trigger. Yeah. It's like a grenade. You got a switch and you got a pin.
0: Yeah.
1: Well, we pulled the pin, she let go of the switch. Boom. There you go.
0: So we're gonna definitely have some conversations. The word will be connected as you saw tonight, and we're gonna have some dialogues. If you got some comments, you want to leave a message, like I said, just hit us up. This is the Fran Dozier Show. Man, thank you for your time tonight, bro. All appreciate you.
1: Thank you. Appreciate it, man. God bless.
0: For connecting us. God bless. God bless. All right. This is the Frondozy Show on the Military Broadcast Radio Network. I got to get out of here. It's been a full 2 days. Shouts out to NBR. That QR code up there, make sure you send a donation to that QR code. It goes directly to the Military Broadcast Radio. 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They cover that stuff for us as veterans to find our voice and to share our stories and to share our voices. All right. Catch me at Frondozy right there. You can hit me on Instagram, Facebook, social media, Twitter, or X, if you want to be a guest. And we'll be back. Look for the Frondozy Show on Instagram so you can find out what the next episodes are. I guess I could leak it for right now since we can put it out there. Next Tuesday at KCA Radio, the 14th, myself and Randy Morgan, my partner in crime over there right now, we are going to talk about peeling off the onion of life. The onion, right? You know what an onion does? I know if I don't really cook that much, but those of you who mess with the onion, you know, you peel that onion, your eyes start watering, and it's like you're crying, right? But you peel that onion, you chop it up, you saute it, whatever you add it to, you grill it, whatever. And what does it do to that food? That onion gives flavor to that food, right? So we're gonna peel off when you do your, as he's saying, your inner work, when you peel off those layers in your heart. And you realize that there is so much peace beneath that, that there is so much comfort, that there's so much freedom. When you peel back those layers of your heart, what does that do to your life? It brings flavor. That's my for an onion. So he and I will talk about peeling off the onions, our own lives, because we don't generalize conversations. So I'm gonna talk about my life experiences in those categories. He's gonna share from his and how we began to get to be who we are today by peeling off those layers of our life. The 2-year-old layer of disconnected from his mama. The 5-year-old layer that my dad doesn't love me. The 6-year-old layer that I said in second grade that I'm never going to raise my hand again because somebody laughed at me because they said I couldn't read. The 8-year-old that my mom abandoned me. I got him listed. The 11-year-old that I was embarrassed walking down the street because my mom's car broke down and we're pushing his grocery cart down the street with my stepfather. And I'm embarrassed because I'm wondering, what are these people thinking about? Why are we pushing? Because I was taught with my grandmother and my grandfather that you don't take that grocery cart from the parking lot of the grocery store. But here my pops is pushing the grocery cart home and I'm embarrassed. I'm embarrassed. I'm ashamed because I'm wondering, these people are looking at me and they're probably laughing at me because they ain't got no car. You know what that did to me as at 11 about cars? That's a whole nother conversation. 14-year-old, I'm not going to be vulnerable. I have to defend myself in relationships. The 17-year-old, that first episode of $EX. I mean, 23-year-old, having two daughters, right? And thinking that I'm not going to be accepted because I have two daughters. The 36-year-old where I collapsed in the military and almost died from this inheritance. Like God revealed all those stories that I had to go through to get to who I am today. That's what we're going to talk about. How do you peel those layers off? With the word, though. With the word, right? Now, psychology, therapy, those things help soften the hearts of us, for sure. He made everything for his good. So, you know, cognitive behavior, I use that. Grief counseling, I use that. Personal development classes, I use that. But that was not going to give me my eternal life. But it did make me a better person. I did discover some stuff about myself. And in the transition to the word, I was able to find where he says, your truth was, in John, he says, your truth will set you free from your stories and all the stuff that you made up. But who the Son sets free is free indeed. And that's what we're talking about. That's what we're going to be talking about. How do you set yourself free from the word? Because the world has way too many opinions. So we're using the onion as an example of how you could cry and your eyes water. But when you saute that onion up on that steak or whatever you eat it with, don't it bring you flavor? You tell me it don't bring flavor to the food. Don't it bring flavor? All right. So catch us there on Tuesday, the 14th, July, 6 p.m. And then I'll be back again next Wednesday right here on the Military Broadcast Radio Network. Shout out to what's the count. This sickle cell trait conversation is very important. Very, very, very important. There's a lot going on with sickle cell trait. I have my voice in that, and I'm taking it on still. you know, my conversation as my activity of life, right? That's my, one of my activities of life is my sickle cell trait. All right. Last PSA. I'm out of here. Child of Sal, what's the count?
2: Do you remember studying sickle cell in biology class? What's the count on sickle cell trait prevention is here to bring you awareness, education, and prevention conversations around the risk factors of this inherited gene. 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

When life shapes us, when love anchors us, when loss changes us, we are not left behind. We are carried forward, held by faith, rooted in purpose, finding our way. This is Carried Forward, a space for stories of resilience, purpose, and forward resolve.

Good morning and welcome to Carried Forward. I'm your host, Shauna Nissen. Most of you know me, and hopefully there's new people out there that don't know me, and go back to my first few episodes and you'll learn more about my story. But today it's just me. I don't have a guest. Guests will still be coming soon, but today it's just going to be me talking about just something that's been on my heart for quite a while. I'm making room for what matters. And that looks different for everybody, obviously. For me, it has been slowing down, not having so many goals, not beating myself up when I don't meet all my expectations. Being gentler with me, being slower, staying in one place for a little while. And also making room for what matters in my home, like physically. After my husband died in 2016, I did get rid of a lot of things, not right at first, but after over a few years and when I downsized, I had to get rid of a lot of our belongings. But I realized lately that I still have quite a few things that I don't really use, I don't need, and quite frankly, a whole garage full of stuff that I could probably filter through, which is what I'm starting over the next six to 12 months. That's my plan. but I'm also giving myself some grace. If I don't meet that deadline, those are my guidelines, I guess. And this is not, I'm not talking about like a minimalist trend or anything like that, even though I have done some research into that and like decluttering your clothes, all that stuff. It's more about like, as we process grief, as we move forward, as we find who we are in life with new purpose, with new freedoms, in our faith, and just creating space, not only in our physical space, but in our mind. And sometimes I wonder, well, what I've been learning lately is that God speaks more clearly when we live and become a little bit quieter. I was recently reading, I read all kinds of things, but listening or reading a book, and they're just saying like, God is not someone that is, he doesn't yell at us. Like, he's very much someone that whispers and wants to be listened to. Going to move my light a little bit. So I have been leaning into that more often, and not because I think for a while I was just like, Lord, please just yell at me, tell me what I need to do. But the more I, you know, learn about God's character in the Bible and you know, truly listen to what he has to say to me.

Listening and learning to people that are much more, guess, experienced in their faith and hearing the Lord and walking that path and being obedient and even through the hard times, listening to the wise counsel around me. I've learned, like, stop praying for something that's not going to happen, right? Start leaning into something that is who God is, God's character is, and that is getting quieter in my life, what that looks like for me, so I can hear what he has for me, because that's truly what I want. I am learning that God doesn't give me a 10-year plan like I had hoped, like my soul wants, and he knows who he created, but like I want that 10-year plan. That's not how he works, right? He gives us just a little bit more rope, a little bit more light, so we can see what to do next. Probably because if he gave us the whole plan, we would screw it up, or I know I would probably, or wouldn't get it quite right. But so I've been really working on like downsizing my life. And my life is definitely not as full as it used to be. Obviously, I used to be in the military full time, and even a group commander's exec. I used to be a wife. And then at one point, I was a full time caregiver for him, along with working and then being a full time mom. Along with everything else, that like keeping a household, and I went to school, and trying to do all the things to be in line for promotion, stuff like that. And my life doesn't look like that, obviously, anymore. And I miss a lot of that, but a lot of it, it's I'm like, okay, that's just not what I'm doing anymore. But my life is full in the fact that for me, I've always felt like I need to be doing something. I need to have a plan. I need to be working towards something. And for me, that's what I have started to taper down on. I even had a doctor that I was going to recently, a chiropractor, that will be a guest on my show in the near future, because I love what he has to say, and he's a veteran and he has his own story, and I think he has something to share with us. But he was we were talking, and he was like, well, Shauna, what's your goal? Like, let's work on some goals, because he is about a whole body kind of mind body soul kind of philosophy in his chiropractor practice. Which I would think is amazing. It's much more than just we're much more than just the sum of our parts, right? And I was telling him, you know what? Like, I do not like my goal is not to have goals, not to have a plan right now. I was like, that probably sounds odd to you. And he was like, no, I get it. But it's because all my life I've always had some kind of plan or some next step that I needed to do, and that I beat myself up about, because I wasn't meeting all my expectations of how that looks like. So what I've been doing lately is just like doing the next step. Of course, I do have some general plans, health, meaning mental health and physical health. Organization of my house, getting rid of some things that I don't need, family, making sure that I am doing well with my relationships, and be that family or friends, creativity. I'm trying to write a book that I keep plugging away at and then falling off. This podcast, I've done some creative, well, like journal workshops, like writing workshops, and like, because I am a creative person. So yes, I have some like pillars, I guess you would say, of my life, but I'm trying not to have so much of

like, Shawnee, you have to meet this destination and it needs to look like this. And if you don't meet that destination in 6 months, then you're just a horrible person and you suck. Cause that's my mental, like you are worse than everyone else in the world and you're never going to amount to anything. So I'm trying to work on that and not have my life be too full with possessions or commitments or subscriptions, right? Like before you know it, you have like 10 streaming subscriptions, and for females, like clothing and some males, and makeup and all this, like checking myself with my subscriptions. My responsibilities have just naturally tapered off. They're not quite as much, but paying attention to my responsibilities and which ones that I really need and which ones that I'm grasping onto because I have an adult daughter now, and like realizing, okay, Shawna, that's not your responsibility anymore. And she's beautiful in the fact that she gently corrects me, you know, like, I didn't really ask for your, to solve that problem for me, Mom. And she's not being ugly. She's just gently reminding me, like, I can do this. You've given me the tools, which is amazing. At first it's abrupt, but then you're like, okay, yes. And allowing her to speak her truths into me. And calming down on my expectations for myself. I am a bit of a perfectionist or recovering perfectionist. And then even like paying attention to my dreams, like not trying to set myself up for failure in regards to what I want to do, right? Is that possible? Like, I want to clear out my garage. It needs to be better organized and a lot of things need to go. But me, I'm like, well, I can do that in one weekend, right? No, I can't. But, you know, the unhealed Shawna would have been like, you suck. You didn't get that done in one weekend. Like, what other adult wouldn't be able to get that done? You're ridiculous. But the fact of the matter is I have a garage full of two people's lives, actually three people's lives. And I'm the only one that's dealing with the garage stuff. I'm the only, you know, so giving myself some grace, like anyone can probably empathize with that when you go through a divorce or you have a death in the family and you're the only one left standing, like, and then, or your adult child's move out, like, you have all the things that nobody wants. And then when the person dies, like you have all the things that's left behind for them. And then like you have to decide what to do with them. And that's a lot. That's not even just like physically a lot. That's emotionally a lot. And no, I have a lot less than I did 10 years ago, but I still have paperwork and things like that that I need to go through. And as I sit here and tell you, I'm beating myself up going, like, 10 years, Shawna, you should already gone through that. But there's been a lot going on. And granted, I have had some periods in my life that I really did get rid of a lot of things. And just realizing like there are a few things I'm like, oh man, I kind of missed that. But you're the one, when you're the one left standing, right? You have to make those decisions and you have to be able to live with them and not be so hard on yourself. So, and I know garage is a simple example, but I'm sure it's something everyone can relate to. My closet, I have clothes from when I was 15, probably still up in there. And granted, my closet's not as full as it used to be, but it definitely needs to go through. And I know, ladies, you can relate, because truly I only wear probably half my clothes. So, and a lot of them are workout clothes. So I don't really need that many other kind of clothes. Don't even get me started on paperwork. Yeah. Like I am, when I used to work, I'm great at organizing other people's paperwork, but my own paperwork, it's just, raise your hand. Who else
is emotionally attached to different paperwork. I have mortgage houses that Andy and I bought together, paperwork from over now 15 years ago, still in there because it was something Andy and I did together that I need to filter through. You know, the ones that I don't need to keep for IRS purposes or something. And then just feeling like when I let all that into my head and I don't give myself grace, I will wake up feeling behind. And then that's how what leads to depression for me, like, because I'm like, and then when you isolate and you're in your own head and you're like, I'm the only one in the world that is sucking at life, right? And no, I'm not. I know I'm not. When I get out and talk to other people, like, it's not that bad. We all have things that we're struggling with. So I just wanted to take time this morning to talk about making room, making space for hearing God, for hearing yourself, and giving yourself grace. I'm not real good at that, but I hope I can help others be better, learn from my mistakes. when I let all that come in, like when I'm like my life gets too full, meaning like it's really my mind gets too full, I realize that I'm not overwhelmed because my life is hard. I'm overwhelmed because my life is, my mind is too full. And maybe I'm doing things that I feel that I need to do rather than I actually need to do. And then they're on top of everything that the things that I actually need to do. And I know people can relate. I'm not the only one out there, but I just wanted to discuss this because it's something that I'm like real time going through right now. So like, what are you carrying that no longer belongs in this season? And that's, I guess that is the true what's going on with me right now. I'm trying to filter out because like I've gone through a lot of transition, and most recently is my daughter, you know, moving out of the house. But before that, like I was still dealing with transition of being a single mom, being a single parent. And 10 years probably sounds like a long time, but it's really not to get through all the things. And I made a lot of changes in that those 10 years. So I think right now in this season, what I've been doing is trying not to make so many changes and just kind of see what needs to stay in my life and what during this transition season needs to go. And what I truly want to stay, and who I am. And I think when things get quieter and you don't have all, like for me, all the responsibilities of being a single parent, single mom, actively, for, you know, for your child and doing all the things get quieter and you get, you know, get to see, I mean, this is not new. This is like this is new for me, right? and in this season, I'm trying to do the best with it and go, okay, things are getting quieter. What do I need? What do I not need? And that goes across the board. As I said, that's like physically my garage, that's mentally in my mind, that's physically with my fitness. What that's even changed. I used to love being a gym rat. I'd spend hours in the gym lifting weights, because I did figure competitions. And then I went on to, and before that, I was a marathon runner. And I constantly was running, which I still love running. I went running this morning. It just looks different. I don't run. I do a run walk. So it's just like changing and transitioning. And I just think it's an important conversation to have. So my question to you, and let me know, what are you carrying that no longer belongs in this season? And these are kind of questions that I ask in my journaling workshops, because I don't think a lot of times we take the time, we're just living, we're doing, and we don't take the time to actually go, are all these things that I really need to be doing? Are they helping me? Are they helping others? And I'm not saying like only pay attention to the things that are helping you. Not that is not what we're called to do. We're called to help others, right? But
sometimes we have to transition and realize, like, okay, this is no longer looking the way that I had hoped, and it's not helping me, and therefore it's not really helping others, right? When you begin to fall down in your own stuff and not feel good about what you're doing, then what you're putting out, what you're pouring out of your cup isn't going to look as great as it used to. And as time changes, we have to change with that, right? Which brings me to, like, grief. And that doesn't just mean, like, grief blatant in your face, losing your spouse, your life changes. I'm not just talking about that grief. I'm talking about all kinds of grief, like loss of a job, loss of a pet, loss of a parent, loss of your child moving out. Like, they're not really gone, but they're no longer with you. Like, you're in that grief, all that losing, your priorities change, right? And that is what has happened. Sorry, I keep looking at myself rather than looking at you, but that I'm learning. I'm still learning on this podcast and stuff. But as we share, as we continue to go and we change, like, our life changes, be it through loss or be it through just, like, transitioning, moving to a new place, losing friends, like, our priorities change. And that's it's not necessarily in a dramatic way. It's in that subtle way, right? And sometimes those are the, like, biggest changes that happen because they sneak up on us. And we have to realize, like, what things just are not serving me or others anymore. And that happened a lot. It's happened a lot over time. It happened a lot with Andy, which was a huge transition because I had to realize that I couldn't be that Shauna anymore. I had to be this new Shauna that no longer existed with Andy. And so that part of me died too. But that doesn't mean that new parts weren't born, that the old parts weren't, some of them weren't still there and helping me, right? But I had, more recently, I guess I've allowed myself to go, wow, like, I've really changed. And the things that I used to like, I don't like all of those anymore. Like, it's a, you know, prime example, like going to the gym. Like, now I like going to the gym maybe once or twice a week. And it still feels good. And I do it because I know I need to build my muscle as I age, right? Good for your bones, and good for your strength. Like, I know that, but I've found different ways to do some workouts. Like, I love going paddleboarding now, where before I used to never do that. And that helps your strength and endurance and cardio, getting out there, and your mind. So I love it all in one. So just realizing, like, and also I've realized, like, going to the gym and spending an hour in the gym, that time spent in that gym, in that room, like, lifting those weights, that time's a lot more precious to me nowadays than it used to be. I don't know. Maybe that's an age thing. I don't know if that's necessarily a grief thing, but it definitely happens, right? Time just becomes more precious to us. And as, like, your children get older and they move out, and, like, you used to be like, oh gosh, like, I just need 30 minutes of peace, right? And run into the bathroom. Like, I just need a break from all of this, from, you know, the people in my home. But then now I'm like, can I get 30 minutes with you, Athena, to have dinner or something? So it's just like time and what matters and how it matters just changes. And I mean, I know I'm not the first one, obviously, right? It's just the reality of it really, really is true. I know everyone's heard that, like, as you grow and change and life situations change,
you know, different things become more precious to you. Relationships become deeper. I've always been someone that has more quality rather than quantity relationships. But I will say that I've had to learn how to have quantity relationships too, right? Because being a widow that was her best friend was her husband. And like you guys did, I did everything with Andy. I've had to learn how to get out and go like meet people and, you know, and sometimes the meetings are great and we connect and we stay doing things together. And sometimes it was just in passing, like, oh, that was really good to know you. And I'm glad we got to talk. And then we go about our lives, right? I mean, and the military did prepare me for that kind of relationship because I met a lot of people along the way that I didn't necessarily stay forever in contact with. But then there are a few people out there across the world that I've met and I've stayed in good contact with. And that's beautiful. Like I think because I've had to put myself out there even more, I've been able to realize like the importance of relationships and the importance of me trying to make relationships, if that makes sense, because relationships are hard and I'm not a people person, honestly. I'm somewhat an introvert. I like doing things on my own. I don't mind going to restaurants on my own. I don't mind going to the theater on my own. I don't mind even going to listen to music on my own and having drinks, even though it makes everyone around me uncomfortable, because that's what's the weird part. It's not me. I enjoy doing it. It's fine. It's like there's certain places, and I've talked to a few people this week about it, that you go and you go, you know what? I'm making others around me uncomfortable because I'm by myself. I'm not uncomfortable. But they don't seem to enjoy. And I don't know if that's an American thing. You guys give me some feedback on that. But like, I really enjoy doing things on my own. Not everything on my own, but there are certain venues and things that people are weirded out if you show up on your own. And it's like, okay, I'm okay. I've even had a friend that people has bought her dinner because she was by herself. I'm not as approachable as that. So people don't buy me dinner, but it's just funny. Anyway, getting off on a tangent, the point being is that like really, as I've gotten older, and even though I'm kind of an introvert, I'm not much of a people person. I have realized just how important it is to sometimes plow through your discomfort or your, like, I don't really feel like dealing with people today, to build a good relationship. Because I around the world, literally around the world, have built some really good relationships with people that if I would have just been like staying to myself and not wanting to talk to anyone, and I've been there, done that, then I wouldn't have met them. I wouldn't have made that connection. And then I wouldn't have had some amazing experiences. So I just, for those fellow introverts out there or fellow non-people, I encourage you to, you know, when your cup is full, to go out there and make the connections. Try to have friends in situations that you wouldn't maybe have friends. And just see what it brings to you. Because I've met some amazing people. Just, I happen to be sitting beside them and talk, chat them up. Where normally I'm just like doing my own thing, reading my book, don't talk to me. But there's some days that I do, and it's been rewarding. So those non-people, sometimes people it up, right? Try to make some connections. The other things that have changed for me is that I don't know. It's not a big change, but I've always enjoyed experiences over things. And I think
I'm seeing that more shift in society, but I know that's been something that Andy and I, we enjoyed doing things and traveling. And that's carried over with me into my single life. And then even more so, because like now that I've been living on my own for quite some time now, I realize like I don't need much, like a chair, a computer, some food, in a bed, like, you know, and for me, I could sleep on a mat, so I don't really need a bed, but like, I don't need much. I really don't need all the clothes that I have. So like, I am leaning towards more and more. And I guess that's what I'm getting at, is that I'm clearing out things where I don't have a lot of possessions, right? So I can be more and more free to up and go wherever I need. Just one huge thing that has changed for me, and others may not have this, but I had a hard time balancing peace over achievement. Like I truly, truly felt that I needed to achieve big things. I graduated high school early. I got my bachelor's, which a lot of people do. I became an officer in the Air Force. Like these are big achievements for me. When Andy got sick, I tried to be the best caregiver by researching and doing all the things for him and trying to be the best mother, which I'm sure I came up short on that. But even being the best caregiver, I'm sure I wasn't, but like I really put effort and like it became my job. Right. But before that I did figure competitions. I did ran marathons, just always trying to achieve something. And I spoke about it a little bit of before when I was talking about not having goals, but I've just started realizing I think it really hit me on the top of a mountain in Germany as I was hiking the Alps. And I don't know how many feet up, but it was raining. The wind was blowing. Anya, if you're watching this, I know you're laughing. I couldn't see her. I couldn't see the guide. They were way ahead. I was on top of a mountain getting blown all over the place. Couldn't see where I was going. I was very much following my feet. I knew that there was a path. I knew the general direction I needed to go to. But on top of that mountain, I was just like, you know what? I have nothing to prove to anyone and I don't have anything to prove to myself. I know I've hiked these Alps before. I have done a lot of hard things and I was just like, I'm done. So we got back that evening to the hut and I talked to the guide. I was like, what's the weather going to look like tomorrow? Cause I was like, you can't just like cold turkey achievement when you've been driven by achievement a lot. But I was like, what's the weather look like tomorrow? And he's like, oh, it's probably going to be the same, which means wind and rain. Good thing it wasn't super, super cold, but there was definitely snow not far from us. And I was like, oh, really? And he's like, and it probably could get worse. And I was like, yeah, I'm done. I said, I'm going to walk back down. There was someone else going back down the mountain. I was like, I'm done. I'm going to walk back down the mountain and tell my friend, Anya, I will see you on the other side. And I was like, you go have fun, but I am done. I'm done with my hike. So it was, I think I was 4 days into a 6 day hike. And it was, I mean, the Alps, Germany, beautiful, love it. But I was not being able to see that. So
So anyway, that is the pinnacle point that I think I started shifting. Like, wow, I don't have to like prove myself to anyone. I'm good. So I'm going to take a little, as my achievement, I just was wrap that up. Like my mind has been shifting. So I'm no longer like super driven by like, I need to achieve all these things. I want peace. And like, I just like grief and transition has stripped away a lot of illusions for me. It's taught me that almost everything is temporary except for love, right? That consists in you and your mindset, right? But everything is impermanent, right? As we cycle through. And as I say that, I am going to bring up a commercial here. And I just want to remind everyone that MBR it runs on donations from you. And it's such a great organization. It supports military members like myself to be able to sit here and talk, but so much more than that. Check out some of the other podcasts, but it does. They run on donation, and just, I will put some links in my information on Facebook. Please reach out and donate. We have a specific need, which this platform, StreamYard, is not cheap, but they provide it to us veterans so we can do this. But to be able to have this platform, we do need donations for you to help us. We would love that. I am going to put on a commercial here. I thought I could find one that talked about that. But I will plug in some information in regards to how you can donate, because MBR does so much more. They have other shows, and they give to the community, and they help us veterans. So it would just be amazing if you would take time, my audience would take time to donate to them. And like I said, that one major need that's happening right now is this, the platform that we use for these podcasts to push out to all the social media platforms out there, that cost, and it's not cheap. So we would appreciate anything that you can give. But I'm going to do a little video right now, commercial.

0: Welcome back. That was beautiful. I love that song. Hope you enjoyed it. And just a reminder, please donate. Keep Military Broadcast Radio up and going, so veterans can speak what's on their mind and share, and people can learn. We were talking in regards to how grief changes you, and all kinds of grief, not just loss of a spouse, and how, making space in life. And for me, I'm trying to make more and more space for me to be able to hear the Lord and what He has for me next. And I have been looking into humanitarian work, doing some volunteering. Even the Peace Corps, looking into the Peace Corps. Just wanting to live with less possessions and more ability to go and help others. I don't know where exactly God is leading me, but I've stopped asking God to reveal that 10-year plan. That's hard for me. Most times, most days, I've stopped asking that. I'm asking him to show me today's faithful step, just light the lamp into my feet, right? Just next step. I'm learning to trust his journey rather than forcing an answer, because I've really been good at that, and that never works. Yes, he can turn my bad answer, my bad direction into a good thing, and he has many times over. But just I am trying truly to trust in the journey, not the destination, and not forcing answers. And that's really hard for me. I don't know if it's hard for you. Put in the comments. I will get back to them if I'm not on live today. Obviously, this is a recording, but I will come back and comment back to you. But yeah, let me know what you're thinking, how you're feeling, how life is transitioning for you. Are you trying to make things quieter in your life? Has life become more quieter in your life? Just based on what's happening, the transitioning. Are you trying to hear the Lord? Are you someone that tries to force answers? Have you made some changes? Let me know. How have you done that? I would love to hear. How have you, if you're a person that really likes answers and a plan, and I'm going to do this, and I got it. But then you've transitioned into, okay, Lord, whatever you have for me, I'm not going to push the issue. I'm not going to make an answer come. I'm going to wait. If you got some tips for doing that, I would love to hear them, because definitely need them. And then just I would say this week, don't do what I'm tempted to do. I'm always like, this week I'm going to get everything done, have everything organized. Don't do that. Don't organize your whole life. But do what I'm trying to do, or attempting, is just create one small space. I've done that in the mornings really well. And then I do allow during the week, I will say, okay, Shauna, if you get this done, then I give you the evening of Tuesday to be able to do whatever you want, whatever that looks like, Shauna. It's not focused on your responsibilities. It's not focused on getting something done. It's just whatever you feel like doing, even if that's like binge watching a show. So I do give myself some time to do that lately. And most importantly, I don't beat myself up about it. So I give myself some small spaces to have downtime, and I let it be downtime. If I watch three episodes of Dalton's Ranch or whatever in one evening, and I've given myself that time, then I let it be. I don't it, now, like, I'm really working towards that. That's like, okay, that's what I plan to do. That's what I wanted to do and move forward. No, like, I can't believe you did that. That's horrible. How, you know, because that, like, one, you did it anyway. And then two, now you're like depressed and the worst person on the planet because you did it, right? And it doesn't change what happened, but it does change your mindset. And I'm not advocating like doing that all the time. But if you've gotten your responsibilities done and you've made space in your schedule to do that, let yourself be, let it be. And maybe no one else beats themselves up when they do that, but I used to, and I still do at times. But yeah, just make small spaces for doing and like do one drawer, clear out one drawer, make time for one connection in the week. Have 1 hour of silence, which I need more than 1 hour, so maybe 2 hours of silence. Take one walk without headphones, different things like that. And another thing I've been working on is playing, like just have fun, laugh, like goof off. That is not in my comfort zone. Even my daughter will tell you that even when she was little, when I tried to play with her, it was awkward and weird. So I am trying to get better at that, just being like having fun, go run or jump or throw a ball or for me, paddleboard. So I hope this has helped you today. I know it's not like groundbreaking information. It's things that we all go through, but I think it's worth talking about. And like sometimes making room isn't just getting rid of things like I spoke of. Like a lot of the times it's about getting rid of things in your mind, like the clutter in your mind. It's about making room for peace, for gratitude, for purpose. And for the voice that's been waiting for us to slow down enough to hear it. And that's the huge thing in my life. Like, I know God's been like, girl, are you ever gonna just stop having plans so I can tell you what the real plan is? But I used to think freedom meant having more options and having control of those. Now I think freedom means needing less so that God, when he does speak, when he does whisper, when he calls, my hands are already open and I'm ready. I genuinely hope that's my next steps in life. Thank you for spending time with me today. I know it was just me and not a wonderful guest telling their beautiful story, but today's conversation, if it resonated with you, I'd love to hear what you're making room for this season of life. You can connect with me through Carried Forward on Military Broadcast Radio through my email, which is carriedforward@mbrradio.org. If you nope, dot US. It is carried forward at mbrradio.us. Sorry about that. You can email me there. You can always get me on Facebook. You know, just reach out. Let me know what you're thinking. If you're interested in being a guest, you have something that you feel that you want to say and share, please reach out to you on that email. That's carried forward at mbrradio.us. And until next time, remember, no matter what you've carried, your story isn't over, and keep carrying forward. Have a good day.
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0: Hello, hello, hello. Good morning, good morning. Today is July 13, 2026. I wanted to say June. What is happening? It was like first we were in like, I don't know, March, and then June happened. Now we're in July. I know it's how it goes. I just can't believe how fast time is actually just taking us on this beautiful spin. And what a awakening I had about a month ago, and I finally have completed it. And we are going to do series, and the first series we're going to do is the consciousness of humanity. I decided, and thanks to one of my viewers, that they said to me, MJ, have you ever thought about diving in into all the aspects and how that can help others? And I said, it's funny because the philosophy of consciousness is about awareness, perspective, and about observing. And it's about understanding without judgment. So, yeah, I have. So what I've decided, with the help of some friends, is I went back in time because just like PTSD, we stack trauma. We stack things that we don't even aware that we stack them because our human ego is just let it be, let it be, let it go. But the problem is that it's the drip, and it's another drip, and it's another drip, and it's another drip. Until then, here comes Mrs. Potts, and she just blows her cool, or he just blows his cool, because that drip is impeding, and we never balanced what it was to begin with. We kind of was like, well, it's over there. Yeah, right. So when we think like that, now we have to realize that different modalities, different energies, different people wake up to a reality of, when did that happen? So, welcome to my four-part series of Consciousness of Humanity. And I am very, very, very excited for this. Today is the art of entitlement, because I'm sure you've heard some people lately going, why do they feel so entitled? How come they, that's like entitlement. So, it's not like it is. And we are all to blame. If you want to say blame, I don't like the word blame. I like the word we are all part of that event. If you grew up from the 1950s on, we are all part of that event. And we're going to dive into that. But before we do that, you already know what happens on the beginning of my shows. We have to ask the angels, what does today bring? And what does that mean? So today, it is 071326. It results in a one. And it's so ironic because we're in a new moon of Cancer too, and we're in Mercury's retrograde. And it's like, it's all, let's just start at the very beginning, right? The seed. Let's just start right there. So number one with the angels means that the angels urge you to put yourself first. It is very important to maintain your own personal energy levels to achieve perfect health and emotional well-being. With increased energy levels, you become a powerful individual. You will then be able to love and care for yourself and also others generously. Power word of the day, spotlight. Oh, how beautiful is that? So if you have been working on something for so long and bada bing, here you are. Enjoy it. This is new birth, this energy of new moons, especially the super new moon of Cancer. Do it. Be in that spotlight. Get it out there. What's the worst that could happen? They're not ready for you? Okay. Well, then you move on to somebody who is. Now, part of that number today is 32. It's really important to listen to your inner truth and to stay on course that you know is right for you. Don't be swayed by others' opinions at this point in time. Trust your inner compass to guide you perfectly along the path that you are destined to take. Courageously move ahead with that open heart. Don't allow others' egos or judgments to interfere. Your angel number also contains the number 26, and we love that 26. That is our year. The angels know that you feel empowered when you feel compassion for others. Now, ask yourself to feel that same compassion for yourself, because it's really important for you to say no to requests that make you feel uneasy. It's okay. There's probably another way. Trust these situations that are your body, are these are your inner compasses. Now, angel number 13, which is part of our numbers today, an ascension master is with you, and they are going to deliver you some the answers that you have been requiring. You are about to receive an ingenious load that will highlight a solution or steps necessary to shift a situation that has been stuck and problematic. A positive breakthrough is on the horizon. Be aware, observe it, and go for it. Your angel number contains number 71. Fulfilling your soul's contract is paramount. God sends you the angels to you now so that you can focus on your life purpose and your unique gifts. It's time for you to shine in a world like you have never done before. The spotlight is going to shine down on you, and you may be given opportunity to speak on stage within a choir of people, and in the interview or a podcast or a social media, for example. Grasp any invitation with confidence and gratitude, as a positive ripple effect of that engagement will be long felt for years to come. That is amazing, beautiful, and I'm just in awe because I am stepping out of my comfort zone of doing one show and trying to fill it all in and then try to hurry at the end because I'm over time. So today is I'm the same MJ, but you're going to hear MJ as her Reverend of Light side, her Reverend of Balance, what I do with everybody on a continuous basis. And for this, I am so thrilled to present to you the 2CAP, presenting the world of conscious positive thinking, the consciousness of humanity. It is going to be a 4-part series. Today is episode 80, The Age of Entitlement, How Society Changed the Human Mind, Heart, and Spirit. So good morning, you beautiful souls. And let's start to dig in, but right after this short break, and then we'll be right back and we're going to start diving. We're going to start pondering, because my answer to my life purpose or my soul purpose journey may not be yours as well, because we're all our individuals. Now you're going to have to stay back and hold on until we come back from this beautiful little break. And then when we come back, let's dive into all that matters. Here we go.
1: 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Even if today feels tough, your best chapter is just around the pond.
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0: All right. That is our mascot. That is our mascot here at Military Broadcast Radio. His name is Beaker. And I want you to know something. Today, actually, it's going to go on, I think, until August the 1st. We have a golden beaker. 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It allows them, with no prejudice, no judgment, to speak. And we here are all of a family, and we appreciate everybody who comes out and listens and to go to our events and so on and so forth. So That was the public service announcement. Now let's get back to the age of entitlement. Here we go. Thank you for always allowing me, first of all, in your home, in your office, your car, wherever you are listening right now, all these beautiful Monday mornings, wherever it finds you, or maybe on delay and you just listen to Spotify or something as it goes. It's truly a blessing and an honor to share this time of the mornings with you, and I wouldn't give it up for the world. Today is especially meaningful because together we begin a brand new four-part series entitled The Consciousness of Humanity. For over 2 years and 80 episodes, I've joined you and journeyed with you together, exploring awareness, exploring healing, balance, spirituality, and conscious positive thinking. But this morning, we're going to begin another beautiful journey together. Before we begin that, though, I want to share something really deeply personal with you. It's literally the foundation from which I live my own life. And the foundation from which every conversation that we share together will always begin. I believe we are spiritual beings living in a human experience. Throughout this beautiful journey, we experience countless human life events. Some events bring joy. Some bring sorrow. Some bring excitement. Some bring confusion. Some challenge every belief system we thought we understood. Yet every event arrives carrying a lesson. And it's a lesson inviting us toward a greater awareness, a greater consciousness, greater compassion, greater understanding. And perhaps life never asked us to remain inside the event. We learn from the events. We heal from the events. We release the events with love and continue our journey carrying only the wisdom that it offers. Because every event is a classroom. Every classroom contains a lesson. And every lesson expands awareness. Awareness creates the understanding. And our understanding creates forgiveness.

to do something with me. For the next 90 minutes or so, let's set certainty aside. Let's set opinions aside. Let's simply just become observers and listeners. Not observers searching for someone to blame, observers searching for understanding. Because awareness is where every healing journey begins. So let me ask you a question. And this is going to be from here on out on this station. I'm going to ask you a question for you to ponder. There's not a right or wrong answer. So our first question of this series is to ponder, when did gratitude quietly become expectation? I'm going to let you think about that. I'm going to say it again. When did gratitude quietly become expectation? That's an interesting question, isn't it? Have you ever noticed that one honest question can open the doorway to 1,000 more? I'm a why girl. A why. If you know me, you know. I know it has for me because of my whys. I'm such a why. So growing up in the 60s, the 1970s, the 1980s, and then eventually the 90s and onward, life felt different. Not perfect, not easier, different. If someone moved, family came, friends came, neighbors came. Somebody brought food, somebody brought a truck, somebody carried boxes, somebody watched the children. If somebody became ill, people simply showed up. If a fence needed repairing, friends brought tools or wood. Nobody asked, what's in it for me? Nobody asked, what am I going to get paid? Helping one another simply felt like part of being human. The humanities. Yet, as the years passed, I slowly became aware that something was changing. And at first, I believe perhaps it was simply my own experience and my own event. Maybe I wasn't communicating clearly. Maybe my expectations were more or had changed. Maybe. Maybe it was me. And then as I sat and I started to ponder and I started to go back, I smiled. Because then I realized that was simply my ego attempting to answer a question before I even had gathered enough awareness of information to make such a statement. See what I just did there? So I stopped judging and I started observing. I listened. I watched. I pay attention. I start researching, not only to my own life, but to everyone around me. I noticed people asking more often for help and receiving less of it. The burdens, the struggles. I noticed families becoming smaller, communities becoming quieter, neighbors becoming strangers. The phrase, do it yourself, DIY, became almost a way of life. Even if you didn't have experience, knowledge, or anybody to assist you to say, take this way, do X, Y, and Z, you could still do it on your own. But where was that advice? Then I began hearing something else. And these words is where then it hurts into the chakras. Sorry, I'm too busy. I've had too much going on lately and I just can't. My anxiety is just overwhelming. I simply don't have that emotional energy. I'm sorry, it doesn't fit into my schedule. The more I observed, the more another question appeared to me. What happened?
not because I wanted.

0: someone to blame. Because every event has an origin. Every pattern has a beginning. And every beginning leaves clues. And every clue carries the possibility of understanding. So perhaps we're living through one of humanity's greatest classrooms. At first, I wanted to say pattern, but it is humanity's and it is a classroom. Not as a punishment, not a failure, a classroom. A classroom inviting us to become aware of something that we may have slowly lost along the way. Community, service, gratitude, responsibility, kindness, connection. So this morning, I invite you to journey with me. Together, we're going to travel through psychology to understand how entitlement develops. We're going to travel through history to observe what changed throughout the decades. We'll consider a metaphysical perspective of what these changes may symbolize, you know, to the evolution of consciousness. We'll reflect upon the spiritual wisdom hidden within every event and every moment. We'll explore the chakra systems as the symbolic map of awareness and healing. But most importantly, we'll ask one simple question throughout this journey. What is this event teaching humanity? Pause on that. Understand that. Because when we understand the lesson, then the event no longer defines us. The wisdom does. So pour another cup of your coffee or whatever you're drinking this morning. Take a nice deep breath. Open your heart space. Open that mind space. Open up awareness. No judgment. No blame. And together, let's begin our journey. Be right back with you right after this.
1: 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One waddle at a time.
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0: Hey, welcome back. Welcome back. Okay, we are going into chapter one of our Art of Entitlement, and it's understanding the event. Okay. So have you ever noticed that life rarely changes all at once? It's like a drip into a big jar. It changes quietly, one day at a time, one family at a time, one generation at a time, and one life event at a time. If you watch a child every single day, you rarely notice how much they're growing. Walk away for 10 years and then return, and you're amazed. You're like, oh my goodness, what happened? And it's just baffling to the human mind of time. Human consciousness grows in much that same way. Rarely do we notice the small little changes taking place while we're living them one day at a time. It is only after many years have passed that we suddenly stop, we look around, and realize the world feels different. Not necessarily better, not necessarily worse. Simply different. As I share during our opening conversations, one of the first things I became aware of was my community. The willingness to simply help one another. Family helping family, neighbors helping neighbors, friends showing up because someone needed another pair of hands. If someone was moving, people came. If somebody was ill, people brought meals. If a fence needed repairing, someone arrived with tools. No committee, no contract, no expectations of anything in return. Just humanity helping one another simply felt like part of being human. As the years passed, I slowly became aware of another way of living. People became busier. Communities became quieter. Families became smaller. And our neighbors became strangers. Service becoming something we often purchased instead of sharing. Once I became aware of that shift, another question quietly appeared. What happened? I'm a what and why, right? What and why? Not because I desired someone to blame, because every event has an origin. Every pattern has a beginning, and every beginning leaves clues. Awareness allows us to discover those clues. One of the most beautiful gifts God has given each of us is the gift of awareness. Some people call it observing. Whatever you call it, awareness invites us to revisit an event, not to become trapped inside of it, yet to observe it through wiser, matured eyes. Have you ever experienced what feels almost like a deja vu? A conversation, a memory, an old wound. Suddenly, you understand something you never understood before. The event didn't change. Your answers did. And because your awareness to those answers, that's what changed. You became aware. The lesson revealed itself. Perhaps this is just one of the greatest gifts of our soul, of our Akashics. To continually revisit life through greater wisdom until understanding replaces that confusion. This morning, we're going to observe one particular event taking place within humanity. The event has been given a name, entitlement. But before we, before, there's no buts here. Before we explore where it came from, when it became more visible, or why it may have developed, let's first understand that the word, what the word actually means. Because language, words, tones, shapes all of our understanding. Psychology generally defines entitlement as the belief that a person deserves privileges, recognition, resources, opportunities, or special treatment without a corresponding responsibility, contribution, or effort. That is, in psychology, the definition of entitlement. Notice something very important about those words. I'm going to read it again. Psychology generally defines entitlement as a belief that a person deserves privileges, recognition, resources, opportunities, or special treatment without a corresponding responsibility, contribution, or effort. Did you notice something very important with that? That definition says nothing about age, nothing about politics, nothing about religion, nothing about wealth, race, nothing about one generation being than the other. Huh. Entitlement is not connected to a birth year. It is connected to a pattern of thinking by humanity, which means every human being possesses the capacity to experience entitlement at some point during their life. That realization changes our conversations drastically, because now we're no longer talking about them. We're talking about humanity. We're talking about ourselves. Wow. Psychology teaches us something really fascinating too. Healthy confidence quietly says, I have value. Healthy self-worth says, I am worthy because I exist. Healthy responsibility says, I create my future through my choices. Entitlement quietly whispers something differently. It says, I deserve more. I shouldn't struggle. I shouldn't have to wait. Someone else should solve this. Lots of demands, right? That entitlement places. Notice how subtle these thoughts can become. Many people never realize they're even thinking them. They simply become part of their everyday life. What we think, what we say, is the same thing. And then our energies with our egos and our physical verbs, our words, will then correlate to this. As I pondered that event over many years, another awareness gently came into my view. Awareness, I love it. Perhaps entitlement is not the disease. Perhaps it's just a symptom. Wow, that's going deep. Psychologists often discover that underneath entitlement lives something much quieter. Fear, comparison, insecurity, unhealed emotional events, a longing to feel valued, a longing to belong. Perhaps entitlement is less about arrogance and more about forgetting where our true value comes from. Think about that. Perhaps entitlement is less about arrogance and more about forgetting where our true value comes from. That question became very important to me, because if entitlement is truly a symptom, then our responsibility is not to judge the symptom. Our responsibility is to understand what gave birth to it. And only then can we heal that in the beginning. Again, going back to the PTSD, it may not be that event is why you can't let go. It's the stackable events in your life, in the present life, or even in past life, that stacked it into such a traumatic, deep, deep pattern. Are we getting somewhere? And now I'm going to ask you another question, as we have our pondering hats on. Does history agree with us? Because history has a remarkable way of revealing patterns that often remain hidden while we're living them. Wow. Perhaps what we're observing today didn't happen overnight. Nothing ever does. Not even a germination. Perhaps humanity has been quietly writing this story for decades. one family, one classroom, one neighborhood, one generation at a time. So let's journey back together. Let's go all the way back and allow history then to become our next teacher. We don't have libraries and Dewey Decimals anymore. We do have computers. And sadly, sometimes our computers give us an awareness of a perspective of others, a perspective that we didn't see when we were there. Sometimes that perspective then becomes the awareness of the change of our minds. Think about that. I'm going to give you something else to ponder, and I have this really bolded in my notes. History never repeats itself exactly. Human nature often does. I'm going to let you think on that. I'm going to go take a break here real quick. We're going to go to a couple of new things that we have here. And when we come back, we're going to dive into chapter 2. Does history really agree with us? Stay tuned.
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0: Walk into the light. That's a good one. I love Walk into the Light. That's a really good song. Okay, chapter 2. We're going headed right into it. Does history agree with us? Oh, that's a big one. Before we begin our journey through history, I'd like to share another observation that I made. History is one of humanity's greatest teachers. History doesn't tell us what to believe. History reveals events that took place. They could be events of courage, events of fear, events of faith, events of suffrage, events of triumph. Events that change the direction of humanity. When we observe those events, honestly, they begin to reveal patterns. I love this so much because this is not to place blame. This is not to justify any "I knew I was right" type of attitude. Not to condemn. It's to understand. We had that debacle with Christopher Columbus. They made judgment in an era that none of us here on this planet could even fathom what was happening, right? So when we observe and we're honest about observing, we don't cast judgment. However, when we heal our own personal issues, we talk about, oh, you're in a pattern on personal. So if I clear my own pattern, how do we clear humanity? Because humanity goes through patterns. Have you ever heard somebody state, oh, fashion comes back like every 40 years, every 20 years, right? History repeats itself. Does history repeat itself? I think it does when humanity clears its patterns, then it can't, because as a whole, we've already healed it. I'm going to go on. Ponder on that, though. There's an old saying, those who do not learn from history are destined to repeat it. I'd like to ponder on that. But for a moment, because history doesn't repeat itself exactly, human nature repeats it because they haven't learned to balance. See the difference? Generation after generation, humanity continues searching for many of the same things: peace, security, acceptance, purpose, love, belonging. Only the environment around the human changes. When we think we have a grasp on something, and we think we had learned something, that next energetic wave comes in where the environment changes a little bit, and now we're like, wait, what happened here? There's your deja vus. I'm thinking I'm living this again. Nope, I think you're living it because you needed to correct something as a multidimensional being, or God is helping you. You could take anything that you want, but it's there to understand that the environment around the situation changed. The language didn't change. The verbiage didn't change. The action didn't change, but the environment of which it was changed. Oof, that's deep, right? One question I ponder yet for many years is this. Do generations create themselves? Or does the environment create the generation? How do generations come to be? Think about that. That's a deep question. You see why it took me almost a month to create this? I go down what I call the pondering rabbit hole, the why girl, the why and why and the why and the whys and the whys and the whys and the whys. Trust me, my family goes, oh my God, stop. Right? But no, the whys are to ponder. If we ponder about humanity and we ponder about the changes and where they took place, and then we watch the facts happening without judgment or without division, you're like, oh my goodness. So think about your own life. Every one of us has been influenced by our parents, our teachers, our friends, our faith, our schools, our books, television, music, technology, government, economics, culture. The list can go on. It all wraps around what we know, how we know it, how we perceive it, and how we move forward with it. None of us develops in an isolation. We're humans. We were not meant to be in isolation. We are constantly responding to the world around us. And that awareness changed the way that I viewed humanity. Perhaps there's no generation intentionally creating an imbalance, like some might want to think. Perhaps every generation sincerely attempted to solve the events inherited from the generation before it. Have you ever seen the meme where the great grandmother has a rock and it passes it to the grandmother, and the rock of the grandmother passes it to the mother, and the mother passes it then down to the child, and then that child shuts down and sets down that rock and picks up a beautiful array of flowers and puts it on the grandchild? That's generational. That's the generations of taking the pattern, of taking these patterns from the generation prior before it. So perhaps there's no generation then intentionally that created the imbalance. Perhaps every generation sincerely attempted to solve the events inherited from the generation before it. And sometimes those solutions create beautiful progress. And sometimes those same solutions create new events that future generations then are invited to understand and heal and to solve. That is the beautiful rhythm of humanities. I'm going to pause. The beautiful rhythm of humanities. We're going to travel back. We are. We have to. We have to. We get to. We get to try to understand how to help humanities. So let's go back together. The years following World War II, imagine being that young parent during those years. The Great Depression had taken everything from the families as well as the Spanish flu. World War II, and that was World War I, World War II then broke out. Taking our sons, our daughters, our husbands, our wives, our friends. Entire nations carried grief, unlike anything most of us have ever experienced. People longed for stability. They longed for peace, opportunity, family, a home, and a future. Can you imagine that desire? Of course you can. It came from love, came from our heart. The 1950s became an era of rebuilding. Families worked very hard. Communities grew. Churches were full. Neighborhoods expanded. Children played outside until the streetlight came on. Responsibility mattered. Respect mattered. Delayed gratification mattered. Contributing to the family mattered. Every generation develops strengths through the events that it experiences. This generation developed resilience, sacrifice, commitment, and perseverance. Those strengths became the foundation upon which future generations would build upon. Then something beautiful happened. Parents quietly looked at their children and made a promise. My children will experience opportunities I never had. There is something wrong with that promise. In fact, it is one of the greatest expressions of love you could have ever imagined. Every loving parent desires life to become a little bit easier for the next generation. That is how humanity progresses. Yet history gently asks another question. Can every strength, when carried beyond balance, become the beginning of another event? Can protection slowly become overprotection? Can comfort slowly reduce resilience? Can abundance slowly diminish gratitude? And can recognition slowly replace perseverance? Not because anyone intended it, because balance is delicate. Where there's no balance, there is chaos. One observation continues returning to me. Nearly every movement throughout history begins with sincere intentions. Parents wanted healthier children. Teachers wanted greater opportunity. Psychologists wanted stronger self-worth. Communities wanted greater inclusion. Governments wanted solutions. Most people generally desired a better future. The deeper question isn't whether the intention was loving. The deeper question is this: did the event remain in balance? Because once balance is lost, another event quickly begins. And humanity, once again, enters a new classroom for that event. As a student of life, I have become aware that every event offers two paths. One path moves us toward greater awareness. The other moves us away from it. Neither path is permanent. Awareness gives us the freedom to choose again, whether to learn, to heal, to restore balance. And that, to me, is one of God's greatest gifts of humanity: free will. So, does history agree with us? Let's go back to that question. I believe history is beginning to whisper. The question is, are we listening? Let's continue the journey into our next stop. We're going to go into the 1970s. That was a decade that quietly introduced new ways of thinking about parenting, education, psychology, and human potential. Let's observe those events now together as we move into our chapter, our next chapter. It's the 1970s, the fundamentals of becoming. So, as we continue that journey through history from World War I, World War II, the 50s, the 60s, I'd like to share something really personal again. Every generation experiences the same decade differently. A parent experiences it differently than a child. A teacher differently than a student. And a business owner differently than an employee. Our life events shape what we remember, or what that life event that we were going through. So what I'm about to share isn't everyone's experience, it's mine. This is what I took by growing up in the 70s. I remember something very different than many history books want to describe. I remember school pride, community pride, neighborhood pride. I remember teachers who challenged us to believe we could accomplish more than we could even imagine. I remember healthy competitions. Not competition to make somebody else lose, competition that inspired us to become a better version of ourselves. I remember encouragement. I remember having support. I remember having laughter. I remember teamwork. I remember exploration. I remember creativity. And I remember gathering on a hill for the last 4 hours until it turned dark. Playing with no fear, with no adult, free will. I remember learning the fundamentals of becoming responsible, respect, keeping my word, helping others, working hard, taking pride in doing something so well, and being accountable. Looking back, I realized in the 1970s, those weren't simply childhood memories. They became the foundation upon which I built my life. And today, I believe confidence grows through the support that we receive while experiencing life, that classroom, right? And our experience is now our parents, our grandparents, our teachers, our coaches, our neighbors, our friends, our community, the same list. So sometimes another person sees something within us long before we even recognized it ourselves. Plausible. That encouragement gives us the confidence to spread our wings and discover that we were capable of becoming. For me, those were just some of the most beautiful gifts in my human form life in the 1970s. Yeah, there were probably some bad times, but there were more good times, right? And sometimes when I look at bad times, were they bad? No, they were just lessons that one has to go through in order to stay on a higher road or a more conscious awareness road. For all the accolades that I just mentioned. But as I grew older, I also became aware that while children were busy becoming, adults were busy navigating enormous changes. Changes that, as a child, my parents didn't hide, but flowed. They flowed through these events without me really understanding that difficulty. History reminds us that children and adults often experience the very same decade through completely different eyes. Adults were rebuilding families, questioning institutions, navigating economic uncertainty, exploring new ideas in psychology, exploring new ideas in education, searching for healthier ways to understand the human experience. Society sincerely wanted to solve problems. That desire came from compassion. That desire came from love. As the awareness of child abuse, child neglect, domestic violence, and missing children increased, communities responded. New conversations began, new laws were introduced, child protection services expanded, mental health became a more visible part of public discussion. These events didn't necessarily mean that these problems had suddenly appeared. Humanity had become more aware of them. So awareness is often the first step toward healing. It's funny. Because awareness brings you into conscious, positive thinking. It's the awareness. If we don't have awareness, we can't heal. So toward the end of that decade, another event quickly entered many homes: technology. Many of us remember it, the Atari. It was exciting. It was innovative. It was fun. No one imagined that they were witnessing the beginning of a relationship with technology that would then continue expanding for generations to come, beyond the Atari imagination. Children still played outside. Neighborhood baseball games still happened. Football, right? Bicycles still filled our streets, the sides of our streets. You always knew where the gathering was. All the bicycles were in front of the house. Never to be left out. Skating rinks were always the gatherings on Wednesdays and Sunday nights. Families still gathered around the dinner table and they had a meal together. Yet, another event had quietly begun. Entertainment slowly started moving indoors. Attention slowly began changing. Not right, not wrong. Simply another event inviting humanity into another lesson. As I reflect on the 1970s today, I don't remember a decade of fear. I remember a decade of becoming. A decade that gave many of us confidence, direction, community, dreams. It was a belief that hard work mattered, a belief that serving one another mattered. It was a belief that tomorrow could become better than today. What great, great beliefs. Those gifts deserve all to be honored and respected. Every decade leaves humanity with gifts. And every decade also leaves humanity with new events to understand. The why. The purpose isn't to judge that decade. The purpose is to learn from it, to become aware, to ask, did the events remain in balance? Because when balance quietly shifts, humanity quietly changes with it. If the 1970s taught us the fundamentals of becoming, well, what happened during the 1980s? That began changing the way humanity defined success. Wow, that's a journey. Now we got to take that journey together till we can get to today. So I'm going to take another break. You're listening to The World of Conscious Positive Thinking. We are on a four-part series. This is series number one, The Art of Entitlement, to the series of The Consciousness of Humanity. You're listening to it on the mbradio.us, where veterans always have a voice. They get to tell their stories. And we are here to help others create balance or to create awareness that you're not alone. And for that, we thank you for visiting, watching, and staying with us. And now I got to take a break, folks. I'm going to, we're going to play another round of Beakers. And then we're going to proceed into chapter 4, the 1980s, when success found a new direction. We'll be right back.
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0: Hi, we're back. Okay, so have you started to see this pattern forming? Have you start pondering about the balancing of different things coming into our families, into our friends, our neighborhoods, technology? Now we're going to get really technology. And here comes the 1980s, right? When success really found a new definition. So in the 1970s, it taught us that the fundamentals of becoming, right? Everything was becoming. But in the 1980s, not but, yet the 1980s introduced many of us to the pursuit of becoming successful. For many, this was like really an exciting decade. The innovation accelerated, businesses expanded, technology continued advancing, and cable television entered more homes. Personal computers quietly began appearing in our schools and our businesses and eventually our homes. America believed almost anything was possible. And in many ways, it's true, it was. Growing into my teenage years and early adulthood, I remember feeling motivated, inspired. Couldn't wait to see what the world holds. The message surrounding many of us was simple. Work hard, dream big, take chances, and create your future. Success wasn't something somebody handed you. Never was. It was something that you earned. That message inspired entrepreneurs, inventors, tradesmen, professionals, leaders, dreamers. There was a tremendous beauty in that mindset. With that mindset, we could reach the stars. We could reach beyond the galaxies. It was the thought process of the 1980s that truly, if we wanted it, we would make it happen. It encouraged responsibility, discipline, goal setting, and perseverance. Those are really beautiful gifts. They deserve to be honored and respected. Yet, every event invites another question to ponder. Did the event remain in balance? That seems to get a theme, right? Balance. As opportunity expanded, another quiet event expanded within it. Consumerism, advertising, marketing. The message slowly began changing. It wasn't only, what can you become? It also became, what can you own? What can you buy? What image do you present? And what does success look like? Success slowly became connected to possessions, statuses, income, recognition, and appearance. It was the age of being like the Joneses. You ever hear that sage? Just like the Joneses. Not right. It's not wrong. We're not to judge. Simply be aware of another event taking place in humanity. Another conversation that quietly entered our awareness was the influence of media. Television programming expanded. Music videos became part of everyday culture. Advertising became increasingly sophisticated. Many parents, educators, researchers, and religious communities began asking questions about the influence media could have upon our thoughts, emotions, and desires. Folks, this is the 1980s. I'm going to read that again. 1980s. The questions of the influence of media could have upon our thoughts, our emotions, and our desires. The famous stories of subliminal advertising had actually began decades earlier, but to the awareness, the 80s caught it. Although many of the dramatic claims were never scientifically confirmed, they awakened an important awareness. Can repeated images, such as music, words, emotions, and advertising, influence the desires of our mind without us fully recognizing it? Because we are within the humanity. We are within the event. We are within that decade. Perhaps the greater lesson wasn't hidden messages. Perhaps it was becoming aware of how powerfully our attention was being shaped. Toward the end of the decade, technology continued moving into our homes. Many of us remember Atari. Then we had Nintendo. Entertainment was exciting, innovative, fun. Yet, children still played outside, still had sports outside, still had gatherings outside. Neighborhood games still happened. Families still gathered for reunions and picnics. And yet, another event quietly just began in the background. Entertainment slowly started moving indoors. Attention slowly began changing. Habits slowly began changing. It was a new video on MTV that took over our explorations on the creek. It was the new sitcoms that came out that took over our nightly games outside to play football or volleyball, or jumping and playing in trees and leaves. Attention slowly began changing. Habits slowly began changing. Not because anyone intended harm, because humanity was evolving alongside of technology. Family life also continued evolving. More households depended upon two incomes. Childcare expanded. Preschool programs became increasingly common. Children spent more time learning from teachers, caregivers, and coaches than from their own parents. So our ancestral values changed as humanity changed. Parents worked hard to provide opportunities they themselves may never have experienced. But again, this came from love. Yet another awareness quietly started emerging. As schedules became fuller, families often spent less unstructured time together with their children. Not every family, but many remained deeply, because there was some that remained that connection. History simply invites us to observe another event. Looking back through history, another phrase really comes to my mind. and is a big one. It's not just in this decade. It was in several of them. Children are to be seen and not heard. That saying existed long before the 80s. Many generations heard those words. Not every family embraced that philosophy. Many parents listened deeply to their children. Others believed children, demonstrated respect by remaining quiet while adults spoke. Their voice was not to be heard. For maybe they didn't have the wisdom. Maybe they didn't have a balance. Whatever the case, today, psychology reminds us that children benefit from expressing thoughts and emotions in healthy ways. From a spiritual perspective, I ponder another awareness here. All right, flipping those patterns. Communication is part of our human development. Learning when to speak, learning when to listen, and learning to express truth with kindness. Perhaps balance was always the invitation. It just wasn't taught in the classroom. Plausible. Respect and expression were never meant to compete with one another. They were meant to grow together, to honor how we feel, to honor our questions. As I literally reflect upon those 1980s, today, I don't see a decade that lost its way. I see a decade moving very quickly. Technology accelerated at a high rate of speed. Businesses accelerated at a high rate of speed. Medicine advanced. Entertainment accelerated. Advertising accelerated. Life itself accelerated. Things were moving rapidly. Hard to keep up, especially with having two jobs, having a fuller family, having fuller things happening. Many beautiful opportunities were really created. Many beautiful dreams became reality. Many families flourished. Many millionaires were made. Many people discovered talents they never knew that they possessed. Those gifts deserve to be honored. Always an honoring. At the same time, history quietly reminds us every acceleration changes human consciousness. The faster we move, the easier it becomes to lose awareness of why we began moving in the first place. Perhaps that was one of humanity's greatest events was during the 1980s. Not success itself. The speed of which success was being pursued. Then another remarkable event took place. The Berlin Wall fell. One of the great symbols of division came down. Many believed humanity was entering a new era. The Cold War was drawing to a close. The world appeared smaller. Communication became easier. Technology was preparing to connect humanity in ways never before imagined. Few realized those same technologies would eventually reshape identity. Community, family, education, and even the way we understood ourselves. The stage literally had quietly been set, and we weren't even aware of it. The question was no longer, can I become successful? The new question was beginning to emerge. What do I deserve? And perhaps that question became one of the defining events leading into the 1990s. So we got to journey the 90s together. Let's do it. Let's keep going. In our chapter 5 of this series, of the art of in entitlement, 1990s, the age of the individual. The 1990s did not simply become another decade. They became the beginning of an entirely different world as we know it through humanities.

and began appearing. Cable television had expanded to international programming. The 24-hour news cycles have arrived. Information was no longer something we searched for. Information began searching for us. Humanity had never experienced anything quite like the 1990s. Think about it. As communication expanded, so did comparison. For thousands of years, we compared ourselves to our neighbors, the unlike the Joneses. Now, we could compare ourselves to the entire world. Think about that, ego. Our minds evolved over thousands of years to live within tribes and communities. Almost overnight, those same minds were exposed to millions of opinions, millions of lifestyles, millions of opportunities, and millions of comparison. But thou shalt not judge others or ourselves. History had quietly introduced another event. Comparison had become global. Psychologists began observing another shift. Conversations about self-esteem continued to expand. Schools explored new ways to encourage children. Recognition became increasingly important. Participation was celebrated more broadly in many communities. Parents sincerely desired their children to feel accepted. Teachers sincerely desired children to believe in themselves. Communities sincerely desired children to succeed. Those desires came from love. They came from compassion. They came from wanting children to avoid unnecessarily emotional pains that was before it. Yet, awareness quietly asks another question to ponder. Did the event remain in balance? Confidence grows through encouragement. Confidence grows through support. Confidence also grows through responsibility. Perseverance, failure, learning, trying again. Success and disappointment were never meant to be enemies. Together, they build wisdom. Another event quietly entered our family life in the 1990s. Children became increasingly scheduled. Sports, lessons, activities, programs, before school care, after school care. Parents worked harder than ever before to provide opportunities they themselves may have never experienced and they had never had, yet through love, they wanted to give it to their own children. Yet another awareness quietly was emerging. As schedules became fuller, our family spent less unstructured time together. Not every family. Some remain deeply connected, but historically, history simply invites us to observe the events of our fast food chains. Getting something quick to eat to satisfy the hunger in order for the event to go on. There was no more time of patience or peace at a table. It was a time of hustle and bustle. It was a time that our schedules were so full of wanting from love the best for our children that we never had.

0: And yet, here we are, history simply inviting us to observe another lesson, another event. For me, the 1990s were also experienced through another lens. Children, military service, duty, sacrifice, trying to figure out who I've become outside of the military, prepping for Desert Storm, living with disabilities. These events forever changed the way I viewed freedom, how I viewed free will, how I viewed humanity. While much of America embraced prosperity and technological advancement, our military remained vigilant. The world had not suddenly become peaceful. The Gulf War reminded us that conflict still exists. International tensions continued. Act of terrorism around the world reminded us the freedom is never something that we simply inherit. It is something generations have continuously protected. Those events became part of my awareness. They reminded me that while society was changing at home, others were standing watch abroad. The roots of that awareness reached back even further. The Iranian Revolution, the hostage crisis, the continuing tensions between the United States and the revolutionary government of Iran. As a student of history, I believe it was important to speak with precision. I am not speaking about an entire people. I am speaking about an ancient culture. I'm speaking about governments, extremist organizations, and leaders who choose violence against innocent human beings of humanity. There is a huge difference. Truth requires discernment. Compassion requires discernment. Spiritually, I believe any force that seeks to destruction of innocent life has moved away from divine balance. As a reverend of light, I place those forces under the protection and authority of Saint Michael and his divine army. Not from hatred, from protection. Not seeking revenge, seeking the restoration of peace. As I pondered the 90s, I don't believe entitlement suddenly appeared. I believe the environment surrounding humanity changed dramatically. History reminds us that human beings adapt remarkably well. The deeper question then becomes, to what were we adapting? And did we remain balanced while adapting? That's a long pause. Yeah. The 1990s asked humanity a question. Who are you? The next decade would ask an even larger one. How quickly can humanity change before consciousness loses its balance? Welcome to the 2000s. The 2000s. The great acceleration of human consciousness. The year 2000 arrived with excitement. Y2, right? The Y2 movement. Some feared the computers would stop. The earth would go totally dark. Nothing would be there. Remember the fear? Others believed humanity was entering the golden age. Technology was advancing faster than ever before. The internet connected the world. Communication became instantaneous. Information became unlimited. Knowledge was now available with the touch of a button. Humanity entered a new era. Not long into this new era, September 11, 2001 took place. An event that forever changed America, humanity, and balance. Many of us remember exactly where we were, exactly what we were doing, exactly what and how we felt. For a moment, politics disappeared, race disappeared, religion disappeared. America became one family. We cried together, we prayed together, we mourned together, and we united together. We witnessed extraordinary courage, firefighters, police officers, emergency first responders, ordinary citizens, military men and women standing ready to defend our freedom, our rights, our humanity. The world witnessed both incredible darkness and incredible light. As a veteran, this event touched my soul differently. Freedom suddenly had another face. Sacrifice, duty, honor, service, respect. Many Americans who had never considered military service suddenly understood the price that had always been paid for freedom. Those who wore the uniform understood it. Those who served understood it. Those who lost loved ones understood. Freedom has never been free. Let's say it again. Freedom has never been free. The years that followed brought wars, international terrorism, growing concerns over national security, questions about immigration, border security, constitutional interpretation, civil liberties, privacy, the relationship between government and the people. These conversations became part of everyday American life. Many people reached different conclusions. History invites us to observe those conversations, not simply the conclusions. At the same time, technology accelerated faster than humanity had ever experienced. Google transformed how we searched. Facebook changed how we connected. YouTube changed how we learned. Smartphones placed the world inside of our hands. Information became immediate. Entertainment became immediate. Communication became immediate. Expectation also became immediate. Waiting quietly disappeared. Patience quietly diminished. Balanced had long been far gone. Instant gratification slowly became the new norm. Again, not right, not wrong. Simply another event in our classroom of humanity. Another awareness quietly emerged. Comparison was no longer occasional. Comparison became continuous. The happiest moments of strangers entered our homes every day. Success appeared effortlessly. Beauty appeared effortlessly. Wealth appeared effortlessly. The human mind quietly began comparing ordinary life to everyone else's highlight reels. Factors that are lower may have emerged. Jealousy, envy, wants, desires, unattainabilities. History truly has introduced another event. Human consciousness was no longer comparing itself to neighbors. It was comparing itself to millions and billions around the world. Our ego. And another event arrives, the financial crisis of 2008. Many families lost homes, jobs, retirement savings, security, pensions, healthcare. Children watched parents struggle. Parents questioned the future. Humanity was reminded once again that certainty is often temporary. As we entered the next decade, another event unfolded. A worldwide pandemic, COVID. COVID brought humanity to isolation, anxiety, loneliness, fear, division, loss, grief, confusion. Every human being on earth experienced the event differently. Yet every human being experienced it. Perhaps COVID did not create all of humanity's fears. Perhaps it illuminated them. The fear of uncertainty, the fear of abandonment, the fear of isolation, the fear of losing those that we love, and the fear of losing our own identity. Psychologists observe significant increases in anxiety, loneliness, grief, and emotional distress for many people during that period. Spiritually, I ponder something really deeper. Perhaps humanity had become so busy, so distracted, so accelerated that the world unexpectedly became still. Not as a punishment, not as a reward, just as another event, an opportunity to become aware, an opportunity to remember what truly matters. Family, faith, community, health, compassion, service to others, human connection, love, becoming of. As I look back over every decade that we've explored today, I don't see good generations. I don't see bad generations. I see humanity sincerely trying to improve its life. Sometimes we remained balanced. Sometimes we drifted. Every generation left gifts. Every generation created new events. Every generation handed both to the next. Which brings us to today. The question is no longer what happened. The question is, what are we going to do with the awareness we just have gained? Because it's the awareness without action changes nothing. So now it's time to begin that healing. That's our next chapter. Returning humanity to balance. Today, we have traveled together through more than 70 years of history. We've observed generations, families, communities, education, technology, government, psychology, spirituality, and above all, humanity. Not to determine who was right, and it's not to determine who was wrong, simply to become aware. I can't stress awareness. A word that, when given to me, changed my perspective, changed my future, changed the way I looked at other people, how I looked at Mother Earth, how I looked at God. Just simply becoming aware. In order to become aware, we have to have patience. And we have to have time. Perhaps history has never been asking us to choose sides. Perhaps history has always been asking us to become conscious, aware. Every generation sincerely desired a better life. Every generation gave humanity beautiful gifts. Every generation also experienced events that quietly shifted the balance of consciousness. None of us can return and relive those moments. None of us can rewrite them. Every one of us can learn from them. And that is the gift of awareness and of consciousness. Today, we explored entitlement. Perhaps entitlement was never the destination. Perhaps it was simply another event asking humanity to pause, to give it a minute, to observe, to reflect. Not with judgment, not with ego. And then to remember, right? We need to remember gratitude, to remember responsibility, to remember humility, to remember grace, to remember faith, to remember service, to remember compassion, to remember one another. There's a phrase in lots of different religional genres. Do unto others as you would want others to do unto you. As a reverend of light, I believe every soul was created with the divine freedom to simply be. Not to become greater than another one. Not to become less than another one. Simply to become more aware than we were yesterday. Perhaps that has always been God's invitation. Not perfection, awareness. Not judgment, understanding. Not fear, but love. You know, healing does not erase past events. Healing transforms them into balanced consciousness, allowing us to consciously understand our part that we played, our part of being, and our part of becoming. We need to heal what no longer serves us and choose our next event with greater awareness, wisdom, balance, and love. Because history remains, the lesson remains, and the wisdom remains. Only our consciousness changes. And when consciousness changes, families change, communities change, nations change, humanity changes. Is it right or is it wrong? Are we stuck? One aware soul at a time. I hope we're pondering and we're looking back as we go through before we move on to my final ponders of the art of, you got it, entitlement. We all played a part. It secretly set in. We all understand. But yet, as parents, our voices hold maturity, experience, and advice from different other decades. It is the awareness of those decades, how things slowly creeped upon us. It's an age of aggression, of words. It's an age that people cause themselves anxiety because of their words. Their own anxiety is because of their own fear of their words, or their fear of not being able to speak. When it bottles up, it takes us for a ride. Again, it's the understanding to become aware how we help others and how we help ourselves to understand. You heard me in past. Say nothing, remain silent in the chaos, rescind. Because words can hurt, actions can hurt. Silence is probably the best modality, with the old cliche, if you have nothing nice to say, say nothing at all. It's not that you don't love the person. It's that you've been hurt. Maybe their compassion, maybe their belief systems have changed. Maybe you aren't the person in that person's life anymore. Anything's plausible. I'm going to move on. Chapter 9, our final pondering. We started. And as we prepare to leave one another today, I'd really like to leave you with one final pondering question. Not about history. Not about politics. Not about another generation. About you. It's time for you to be about you. What event in your own life is quietly asking you for your awareness? Ask yourself that. Not your judgment, not your guilt, not your fear, not what has been pressed by your communities around you. You, simply you, your awareness. What event is your awareness taking you down that's holding you back? Because awareness is where healing actually begins. Healing transforms consciousness. A balanced consciousness transforms the next event. And every transformed event becomes another opportunity to live a conscious, positive life in service to others. When we're not healed, we could go down a rabbit hole real quick if we're trying to be service to others. We need to heal that by our conscious awareness. Perhaps this has always been humanity's journey. Every event has a purpose, and every purpose invites awareness. And awareness invites understanding, and understanding restores balance. So a balanced consciousness transforms the next event. And transforms events create a conscious positive life. And a conscious positive life naturally becomes service to others. Wow, to see how that worked. Humanity. And each, if each of us leaves today choosing one more act of kindness, one more act of compassion, one more act of gratitude, one more moment of understanding, and one more moment of awareness, the humanity begins changing today. It changes who you are. Not because someone told us to do this, but because we consciously chose it. We chose it because it alleviates anger. It alleviates resentment. It alleviates envy and jealousy and all the other lower vibration emotions that we have to heal to get to a positive conscious mind. It's the art. The art forms by humanity. Our consciousness forms that humanity. For humanity, when silent changes occur that don't balance each other, an imbalance will always occur. And we call those events. And it's those events that we consciously need to become aware of. Again, rescind when we're upset. We don't talk to so many people to get an army. We talk openly to understand another way. I hope that understands why some think entitlement is okay. Thank you. Just thank you for allowing me to spend this time with you today. Thank you for pondering. Thank you for questioning your awarenesses, and thank you for seeking your awarenesses. I trust and I have faith that in traveling the levels of light to become awareness of consciousness, of human conscious positive, I know you can do it too. Because I was stuck. As a military disabled veteran, I was stuck. I needed to see light. I needed to see a way. I needed to stop my ego. And I believe that in following these steps, there is that in humanity that can do it all the time. So until we meet again, continue asking, continue learning, continue becoming aware, continue just choosing balance, continue living consciously, and continue serving others. May the divine guide you in your needs, and may the angels carry you home with peace, love, grace, joy, happiness, and the abundance of what it is that you desire most. God bless you all. I'll see you the next time right here on the World of Conscious Positive Thinking, where we continue part two of our series in the Conscious of Humanity, where we're going to discuss the age of anxiety. It won't be next week, folks. I'll be taking a journey. I am being asked to go to do another energetics. So I will be back not next week, but then the following. I think it's like the 31st. It's almost like the last Monday of July. I'll be back with part two. So please be assured that anytime you need to reach out, there are many veterans here on this station, Military Broadcast Radio, who will take your call. Yes, you can always remember the suicide hotline, 988. Don't let life's burdens get you down. Become aware of that compassion and that consciousness that resides in all of us. I'm MJ. I'm right here on 2CAP, the World of Conscious Positive Thinking. Mwah. See you all next week.
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8: 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And tonight's voice is to SEAL Team 6 Navy SEAL Don Mann. Welcome. 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
9: Thank you, Terry. Thanks for having me on the show.
8: So excited to have you on. You're a friend of my friend, and so you graciously agreed to come on, and so I really appreciate it. So I'm thanking Ace from the Bulletproof Podcast for introducing us. So I was going to start the show, I think, with just maybe some of your background. Most people know about Navy SEALs and SEAL Team 6, but how did you decide to enlist? What were your reasonings? And then were you always wanting to go the direction of a Navy SEAL, or were you started in another direction and then pivoted mid-career?
9: Well, you know, Terry, I really didn't have a plan set in my mind what I was going to do. And I knew that college wasn't going to work for me for 4 years after high school. I tried it for 1 year, and I knew I didn't have three more years in me. But I also knew, because of my father's influence, that I was going to serve our country somehow, somewhere. And I was very, very into physical conditioning and sports and running and lifting weights. And I was very physical. And I still am. I have been my whole life. So I knew I wanted to do something to serve our country, but I wanted to make sure it was a physical unit or physical command or physical service. But back when I joined, back in the 70s, there wasn't much known about the Navy SEALs or underwater demolition team. You heard about the frogmen sometimes in movies. Yeah. But so I thought what I would do is go join and be a Marine. And I wanted to be a Marine. And, you know, I was just, I raced motorcycles. That's what I did. I raced motorcycles and I had fun. I didn't really have a plan other than ride as fast as I could and try to do well in the races every Sunday. But I did know I needed to serve. I wasn't going to sit in college for three more years. I wanted to go serve. So I went to the Marine Corps recruiter. And I didn't know a thing about the military, other than my father was in the military, and all of his brothers and sisters, they all joined when we got attacked. And when Pearl Harbor was attacked, my father was in high school, and he quit and joined the Navy. And his two brothers quit doing what they were doing. They joined the military. And so did his sister. So my grandparents had four stars on their door. And when there would be a show or a special on with military people losing their lives or killed, my father would really have tears going down his eyes. He was very sensitive, but especially when it came to vets. So this rubbed off on me, I know, and I'm glad it did. So when I went to see that Marine Corps recruiter, not knowing anything about the military, believe it or not, I had no right to be, but I wasn't impressed by this guy. I thought I'd be so blown away by a Marine Corps recruiter, and I had nothing to compare him to, but it was probably his reaction to me. You know, I had long hair, I was a skinny kid. He's probably thinking, yeah, we don't need any more of you in our military. So I went next door to the Navy, and Diamond Jim Brady was a recruiter. I remember him still today. And I told him what I wanted to do. And he said, well, have you checked out the SEAL program? And he and I connected right away. I said, no, what? I don't know anything really about that. So he showed me this video, Men with Green Faces, and it changed my life. It showed all these guys really, really fit, doing tons of pull-ups and sit-ups and push-ups and running down the beach and blowing things up and skydiving and diving. So that movie, that video changed my life. Because at that moment, everything in my mind was straight. I had one thing I wanted to do, and that was all. And not having a backup plan was a good plan for me. Because I wanted to be a SEAL and nothing else. When you're going through Hell Week or you're going through BUDS and you're being beat up pretty badly and tortured, some people call it, some people might revert to going to that backup plan. Well, I didn't have a backup plan. And if I did, it would have been easier to switch gears thinking, yeah, maybe I'll go be a helicopter pilot instead. But if not having a backup plan helped a lot. So I joined the military, joined the Navy. My father was Navy. He was very proud. That made me happy that he was so proud. And I did visualization for years on how hard it was going to be, because it took me a while to get there, because I had a time with the Marines at first because I was a corpsman, which is a medic. And the SEALs didn't want brand new medics who didn't know their job yet. So I was serving with the Marine Corps and I loved it. I was basically an athlete, and they sent me all over the world to compete in triathlons. in bike races and running races and marathons. So I was a paid athlete while I was with the Marines, and they liked it and I loved it. And I considered every event, every training event, every workout session and every race, it was getting me better prepared for BUDS, SEAL training. And it was just perfect. Everything was just perfect. And then when I went to BUDS, every day I trained, I also visualized. And I imagined how hard, you know, the long runs were going to be, or those cold ocean swims in the middle of the night. I just tried to imagine how it would be not sleeping for a week in Hell Week. And I visualized this. And I did a really good job of visualizing it, because in my mind, I made everything much more difficult than it actually was, which was a nice surprise for me, because every day I get back to the barracks and I think, today was a hard day. It was tough. It was a tough day today, but it wasn't as hard as I thought it was. It was easier than I thought it was. I said that every night during BUDS for over 6 months. So the visualization helped, and not having a backup plan helped. And knowing I absolutely was positive what I wanted to do for the rest of my life helped. And all the push-ups and sit-ups and running, all that also helped. That helped a lot, but not as much as the visualization or the mindset and the focus on the objective, on mission completion, which is becoming a SEAL. And then I wanted to serve at SEAL Team 1, 2, and 6. And those were the three SEAL teams I served at. So everything went according to plan.
8: You know, I really resonate with what you said about visualizing your success, or visualizing what you're doing, or how you're going to compete, or how you're going to proceed with this goal, because people that don't do that seldom really make their goals that they're trying to attain, because they're not seeing themselves in that space or in that mindset or in that mind frame. So I love that you say, you know, I really visualize myself going through this, and I really thought about how it was going to be. And I think that's so important. And I love that you mentioned that, because I have to agree that that's one of the surest ways to get through and get to your goal.
9: Yeah. Thanks, Terry. You know, after I got out, I did 21 years, then I did 25 years with the CIA afterwards. So it wasn't an abrupt change. It was like a nice smooth transition. Still at all the war zones, still seeing the team guys. And you're still where the action is. It's not as nearly as difficult as being in the SEALs during those years. You know, the CIA was much, much easier, of course. But so it was 45 plus years or so that I committed myself to the military and the government. But I loved doing it. But I have to say, when I left the military after 21 years and I got out and I was dealing with civilians, and
10: the entities they represent.
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11: 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Get in here! Let's go! Get in here right now! Get in here! Hey, we got 40 minutes!

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1: Let's go.
0: Look at me.
1: Let's go.
0: We got nothing.
1: Let's go.
0: For the rest of our lives.
1: Let's go.
0: Come on.
1: Hey.
0: Come on. Put your
2: ladies and gentlemen, the final timeout.
3: Welcome. Good morning, ladies and gentlemen. As my sound producer just said, you are watching the final timeout, the All-Star Show. We had the MLB All-Star Weekend wrap up last night with a 4-0 victory for the AL All-Stars. Gotta say, I was a little surprised by that result. Definitely the NL, the more talented league, but the AL was all over them. It's a matchup that we saw a lot of pitching dominance in as well. You know, Carlos Sanchez had himself a rough, Christopher Sanchez had a rough first inning, and that's where most of our runs came from. You had 3 runs scored for the AL there. And then after that, it was mostly quiet for the rest of the night in terms of pitching the pitchers, like I said, just very dominant. Obviously, this is something that'll happen. You know, it's year to year. It's like you've got these great batters, you've got these great pitchers, and it's like which one's gonna kind of take. You know, is it going to be evenly matched? Sometimes it is. Sometimes one side of the ball just is really dominant. And in this year, this case, we just saw a lot of fantastic pitching. It was 3-0 for most of the game. Miguel Vargas added our final score with a solo home run at the top of the 8th inning. And that was all she wrote for the scoring. We had some fantastic pitching performances on both sides. Sanchez, obviously tough to do that in front of the home crowd there in Philadelphia. You know, the 3 ERA was able to get out of the inning, but had to throw 34 pitches. It was a tough one. But then you look back at some of these other guys throughout the night. Jesus Luzardo for the NL had himself a fantastic showing in the 4th inning. Only 6 pitches thrown in there. He got out of there really fast. Over on the NL side, I really liked what Jacob Latz did. Man, he just came out there, was really quick getting off the mound though. You had Dylan Cease who opened it up, man. He got 3 strikeouts. You know, it was looking a little choppy for him at first, but once he got into the groove, he really got through that first inning, kept that lead for him. So overall, just a clinic of pitching, really from both sides, but it's just one bad inning, man, in a game like this where it's a defensive, really just a defensive brawl back and forth can really tip the scales in one team's favor. Gotta give it to MLB All-Star Weekend, though. I want to know what my viewers think, but what's your guys' favorite, like, pro sports All-Star type of weekend? I do think the MLB does it the best. It's not like it's probably between the MLB or NHL. Those games, they feel the most competitive. They're the most interesting. I mean, the Pro Bowl week for the NFL has become a total joke, in my opinion. It's not barely even watched anymore. Nobody cares. It's honestly just a way for players to start their vacations early. You get basically a paid trip to where, like, Vegas or Hawaii, wherever they be hosting it. So NBA All-Star Weekend, like, you've got some cool competitions like the dunk contest, the 3-point contest. The games overall have been pretty lackluster the past couple of years. We've had like the Four Nations thing that the NHL does, which has been really good. But just something about the MLB All-Star game. Guys can still kind of go out, give it their all. And you know, you're not really sure what to expect with it. Cause like this game, a lot of defense. I mean, a lot of great outfield plays made. Fantastic pitching as I keep driving home. It was just a really tough defensive battle. You even had like some people, not intentionally, but you know, there was a little bit of drama. Junior Camarena got hit by a pitch. That was a tough one to watch, man. That looked like it hurt. 97 mile per hour fastball caught him right on the side of the hand. So he's definitely going to be out for a while. I think he avoided breaking anything, but some major bruising there for sure, but at least there's nothing's broken. And sucks for the Rays. They're having a really great season, and now they're going to be losing one of their top guys to injury. It's just not something you want to see in an All-Star game. But yeah, let me know down below what your thoughts are. What's your favorite pro sports All-Star weekend? And I didn't even mention some of the festivities. I mean, really, the big one is the home run derby, a celebrity softball game. I'm not too interested in that. That one's just that one's not too good. So I didn't really watch that. But the home run derby, yeah, we had a banger this year in the home run derby. Bit of new rules, which I thought were pretty cool. So, you know, instead of it being like a timer or there being outs, anything like that, you just get 20 straight swings, take them at the pace you kind of want to. And you can't end on a home run. So you could theoretically get extra swings getting home runs, which we only really saw come into play once, but it was in a pretty big moment. So, you know, we'll start in round one. Wilson Contreras set the bar super high, 13 homers to start. And I mean, they were blasting them on Monday night. I mean, we were seeing some absolute bombs, a couple of like third deckers up there at Citizens Bank Park. The Philly fans were a great crowd. They were booing everybody except their guys, which, you know, Bryce Harper and Kyle Schwarber, both competing in the home run derby this year. But yeah, Contreras set the bar pretty high. Jordan Walker was the only one from round one that was able to match him with 13 home runs. You know, even some guys that struggled, like Ben Rice, didn't get off to the greatest start. Neither did Musakani from the White Sox, but they both finished pretty strong. Rice got hit by a pitch from his dad was pitching for him, and his dad hit him with the pitch. It's crazy. Everyone online's joking, like, all right, that's it. Charge the man. Gotta go get pops after that one. You had Camarilla before he got hurt with the 12 home runs in the first round. Schwarber and Harper both showed out, got just enough to or Schwarber did get just enough to move on to the final four with 10. So Harper came up just a little short. He had 9 at the end of it. And then moved on to round two. And Camarena did not do too great round two. Only got 5. But him and Walker really were both kind of mid in round two, so it was a good thing they went up against each other. Walker squeaked out of that one with only 6 home runs. It was definitely looked like it was tiring. Some guys were getting gassed. He only had 15 pitches in the second rounds. Schwarber and Wilson Contreras was a good semifinals match. Contreras was chasing Schwarber with 9 home runs. And he didn't get off to the best start, but he nearly caught him there at the end. Wasn't quite able to. He needed to get a homer in this final to tie it up and then get one extra pitch to potentially take it. Wasn't quite able to get it done. And our final was set between Jordan Walker and Kyle Schwarber. Now, Schwarber's come up close in a couple of these home run derbies, but has never been able to really get the job done. Just had some crazy comebacks pulled on him. But he started off incredibly strong with got 11 home runs, was looking pretty confident. And Jordan Walker didn't get off to the best start, caught some steam though late. And all of a sudden, he's getting close, but Schwarber's still got a good lead. Comes down to he's got 8 home runs going into his final swing. And Schwarber's got 11. And Walker gets a home run with that final swing, so he gets to keep going. Hits another one. Then he hits another. And all of a sudden, we're tied up. And Schwarber's looking at losing another home run derby to an insane comeback. And the final pitch comes out. Walker gets it. It's drifting, and just clears the wall. Goes out into the stands. Another home run. And that does it. Walker takes home the 2026 home run derby on an insane comeback. I mean, that was some incredible just fortitude and toughness to get that done at the end of it. But because I mean, you can get a little tired hitting those hitting constantly. Like even though you're not running, like it and the pitches aren't anything crazy, you can tell like you get a little fatigued. So it's really just like after, you know, hitting 50 or having 50 swings on the night to go out there and get 4 extras to come back and win. It was incredible. But we'll take a look at some of the highlights and longest home runs from the guys. So Walker, your winner, his longest was 455 feet. And his top speed on a homer was 113 miles an hour. He was averaging 429 feet per homer and averaging around 107 on his exit velocity. Schwarber got a longest one of 445. He was averaging around 416. Again, 113 was his highest exit velocity. That was in the finals. In the semis, he actually hit a 449-foot homer and was averaging around 410 feet. Contreras, he hit some of the biggest bombs. In the semifinals, he had a 461-foot home run. Walker in the semifinals against Camarino hit a 468-foot home run and he had a highest exit ELO of velocity of 114. But not to be outdone, Camarino hit a 491-foot home run. I believe that was the furthest of the night. It was a bomb. He just passed Contreras, who hit a 490-foot homer. So, like, I mean, they were blasting these last night, when I tell you. You know, Harper had a good one of 482 feet in the first round. Camarino in the first round got another good one that went 487 with a 116 exit velocity. Murakami with from the White Sox got one of 466. Jack Caglione from the Royals didn't have the strongest showing, man. When he got them, he really got them. I was averaging 111 on his exit velocity, and they were all going around 448 feet, with his longest being 477. So even the guys that didn't have a ton of home runs, man, when they got them. It was a pretty good home run contest. Like I mentioned, Contreras, first round, 490-foot homer with 115 exit velocity. So really fun and exciting All-Star weekend. And we will take, we're going to have a little break from baseball in the time being. Let's see, games start back up, I believe, on Friday, maybe Saturday. Thursday, actually. July 16th. So we're Mets and Phillies will get us back underway, and then we're back into your regularly scheduled MLB action Friday into Saturday. But taking a look at what the standings are looking like at the midseason. So Rays with a comfortable

the Angels, if they catch a hot streak, maybe have a shot, but they're really starting to slip behind. You go to the NL, a much better conference here. The NL East has the Braves and Phillies are neck and neck right there, 55-40, 54-43. Honestly, the Marlins aren't having too bad of a year, though. The Marlins could be a sneaky wild card team. I got 52 wins on the season. We'll see how that how they're looking as that wild card race shapes up. Brewers with a 5-game lead over the Cubs, with the Cubs and the Cardinals both having some pretty good seasons. Pirates aren't too bad this year either, so they got very competitive there. Milwaukee definitely wants to keep what they've got going. Can't let your foot up off the gas, because all it takes is one of these teams to get hot down the stretch, and you could all of a sudden be looking at potentially losing your division. Then the Dodgers got a pretty comfortable lead over everybody in the NL West. Padres are 48-48. Diamondbacks 49-47. Rockies, Giants are both having pretty underwhelming seasons. Well, I mean, actually, the Rockies 39-59 is a big improvement from what we've seen in the past 2 years. They've got a playoff caliber offense. They just have the absolute worst pitching in the league. But the Dodgers, best team and the entire MLB right now, with a 61-36 record. They also, by far, in a way, have the largest run differential at +149. Are absolutely tearing up the league. Still feels like it is their World Series to lose at this point. We'll see. Injuries are a thing. So nothing's guaranteed in this game. But we're going to go ahead and hit the first music break of the day. When we come back, we're going to dive a little bit into the World Cup. We're only down to 3 teams left, and we will have our third place match and our finals match all set after England and Argentina's game today. So don't go anywhere. You're watching the final timeout here on our station, giving our veterans a voice, MBR.

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3: 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The GOAT. Thank you, WorkSimple, for the awesome studio that we have out here in Westminster, Colorado. All right. Ladies and gentlemen, the World Cup is coming to an end. I know this was a big year for U.S. men's soccer. They made it all the way to the round of 16. Definitely a tough way to go out. We'll discuss that here, but gotta say, I think it's been good for the sport here in the States. Maybe hopefully this leads to more people getting invested in soccer and a better youth developmental program. There'll be some challenges facing that because a lot of the youth sports nowadays in this country is that it is all very, it's very hard to afford, which is very unfortunate because we're probably gonna miss out on some incredibly talented athletes because they financially just don't have the way to get them involved in sports and into the right developmental programs and all of that. But that's a
4: we have a text. Somebody is listening to us today.
3: Oh, where from, Joel?
4: The Philippines.
3: Oh, nice. Well, hello from the Philippines. Thank you for. I'm not really sure what the time zone difference is there.
4: I think it's party time there right now.
3: Late at night. So, well, thanks for spending your Wednesday night with me. I appreciate that. Let's get into it. Let's talk some soccer. We'll start, with that tough loss to Belgium that the U.S. men's team did take. It's kind of just a perfect storm. First of all, for these guys that were, a lot of them don't play in major leagues in Europe, around the world. There's a lot of MLS players here. MLS games aren't exactly getting sold out crowds. So for a lot of these guys, this was the biggest game of their career. And all of a sudden, you went from being the fun, scrappy underdog team to the bad guys because of the whole Balogun red card being overturned, which definitely sullied the vibes there. And it's one of those things where it's like, it was a terrible red card to begin with, like he shouldn't have had it, but then also maybe we could have just been it wouldn't have been as bad if Trump didn't say himself that he called into FIFA personally that to ask to get the red card overturned. And I mean, you can get to the semantics of, well, he just called and asked. That doesn't mean he requested, demanded a formal investigation. But it's still just to have a government official of any capacity making calls to FIFA and making requests when we all, like most people that know FIFA, know that it's essentially a criminal organization masquerading as a sports league. Not a good look. And I think that added a ton of extra pressure to these guys because now all of a sudden you're the bad guy and everyone's rooting on you to fail. And it all showed up on the pitch Monday night, or a few Monday nights ago. Belgium just absolutely ran through us. two inexcusable goals where it's like, I mean, this is like the highest level of soccer. I mean, and this is middle school stuff. Like, why are we not defending on the back end and letting a guy run straight towards our goal to get get an easy cross pass? Or like our defenseman and our goalie both just whiffing on a ball and giving an easy straight on shot. Like goals 1 and 3 were just absolutely inexcusable. And that was a tough way to go out. But, and you know, even how great this tournament was, that'll be what we remember a lot from that, was this defeat, which sucks, because it was a very fun tournament up until that point. And we can try to look for some silver linings, is that yes, we definitely are we're starting to see the vision and what's getting built there. We've got some really exciting players in Tillman, Balogun, who could definitely be the future face of this team. I'm not really sure I'm sold on Pulisic. He was supposed to be our big star guy. From what I've heard, he's also just always injured. And he didn't, no goals, it wasn't a hugely impactful player. So it might be time to kind of move away from him as the face of the team. But we've got a lot of exciting young and talented players that we can turn to. And, hopefully there's some more line in the woodworks that are ready to earn their spot on the team. But looking back at some other fantastic matches, Mexico and England on Sunday, July 6th, was one heck of a game. One of my favorite games of the tournament. You just had, basically a home game for Mexico, in Mexico City at the historic Azteca Stadium. And just some teams trading haymakers. A lot of great attacks from both sides. Harry Kane opened it up with a penalty kick. It was scrappy too. You had guys just battling out there on the pitch. A lot of pushing and shoving. All accounts, England got a red card, which was put them down to 10 guys, and now they're going to be missing. I forget who got the name of the guy that got the red, but they'll be missing him here for this match. He'll be back. He served his suspension already. It was Gerald Quinash, but Kwanzaa. He missed the match against Norway, but yeah, Jude Bellingham was fantastic. He's been really in the knockout round. He's been England's best player. Harry Kane, like I said, did have the penalty goal, but Bellingham scored the other two for them. Kian Yanez and Raul Jimenez with the two goals for Mexico. Yeah, the environment there was insane. I mean, it was real credit. I got to give England credit, because that, like, at that altitude, because, Mexico, Azteca Stadium is, really high up. And, it's hostile. You had the Mexico fans found their hotel and were firing off fireworks before their game, playing loud music. So just a tough environment to play in, but they came out, got the dub. So credit to them. Let's see here. Friday, we're going to go back to Friday, July 10th. This is where Spain's been on one of the more impressive runs of this entire tournament. And they took down, they avenged the, I mean, I'm sure they weren't doing it for us, but they avenged our loss to Belgium. I think Spain, I think they're going to win it all. I really do. I'm looking at how they've run through this tournament. And I really think they've got a great shot to win it. They have a young superstar player on their team, and Lamine Yamal, but then also just like a ton of experienced, great veteran players. It's a team that's been together for a while, it appears. In this game against Belgium, you know, Yamal had a couple of shot attempts, but it was, you know, and some pressure, but it was guys like Mikhail Merino and Fabian Ruiz that scored the goals there for them. And looking at how they've gone through this this tournament, just in general, they've been they've just been very dominant. So, and I think the draw against Cabo Verde in their first game, that was great for them. That woke them up. And I think really alerted them to what they, like, I'm assuming that, you know, they probably thought that would be a cakewalk game. And then they really realized, I think that really made them take a hard look at what they were struggling at, what they needed to improve. And since then, I mean, they've just been one of the most consistently dominant teams. They've only conceded one goal this entire tournament. So, defensively, they've been great. And like the offense gets going, I mean, they had four against Saudi Arabia the very following game, 1-0 victory over Uruguay, get to the knockout stage, and they took out Austria 3-0, beat a very good Portugal team 1-0. Belgium, the only team to score on them, and they're 2-1 victory for them. And then against yesterday, against the overwhelming favorite when this tournament started, France, to go to a 2-0 victory. And I mean, like, you watch that game, like, Spain was in control of that game for basically all of it. They really dominated from start to finish. France just, they didn't get a lot of opportunities to attack. You know, Kylian Mbappe and Dembele, their two leading goal scorers, just had a tough time getting good shot opportunities. I mean, they were, between the two of them, they only had 5 shots in total, which is not, you know, not a position France wants to be in. And then, I mean, you got some defenders for Spain coming down and getting goals. They just had a lot more ball control, a lot more pressure. And I mean,
4: they probably have a lot more support too.
3: Who, Spain?
4: Spain, yeah.
3: What do you mean, like, by support?
4: Well, I mean, you know, okay, so we already know that, like, European countries, they definitely have more support and more financial. For you know, soccer, because we're not really a soccer country. So Spain and who they're going against, I mean, Spain's been doing this for a while. I mean, this is kind of their sport.
3: Yeah. Oh, no, it definitely is. I mean, they won the World Cup back in 2010. And France also has a lot of support. This is like their 5th time in like the past six or seven tournaments that they've made it to the semifinals or deeper. This is an incredibly good French team. They're super deep. But this is also a really deep Spanish team. And yeah, I mean, I think they just seem to completely overwhelm France. So this might be a good moment for, you know, this is kind of like a defining moment for Mbappe. Maybe people who follow soccer more closely will see it, but I was seeing online it was being compared to 2010 Messi. And so obviously we know how Messi's career has gone. And he's widely regarded as the greatest of all time. So this could be a big swing moment in his career. We'll see how he comes back in the next World Cup. But yeah, we're focused right now on Spain, and I think they'll win it. Regardless of if it's England or Argentina that comes out of it, I really do think Spain, they've just been phenomenal defensively and goalkeeping. They counterattack super well. They to me are the favorite left. The other two teams on the left, you've got England and, as they're now affectionately known, Vargentina. England's kind of England versus the refs. I mean, Argentina's a great team, but they have not really looked great in a lot of the matchups. Some bailout calls both against Cabo Verde and Egypt. Two games that they very easily could have lost. A couple of really crucial goals disallowed, both on some very ticky-tacky offside calls. And then, yeah, Switzerland. That game against Switzerland was close, but it just felt like the calls kept stacking up for Argentina, and eventually they got it. So I kind of see, it just seems like they don't want Messi to lose. I don't know what it is, but yeah, Argentina's been a frustrating team to watch because I see why they're called Vargentina. But again, they do also have some incredible players. Messi's at his old age, he's kind of just there as along for the ride. I mean, he was really great in the knockout stage, but it's been guys like Julian Alvarez, Lautaro Martinez, Nico Gonzalez, guys like those have been really leading the charge for them in these knockout games. I will say, they are a great team. They play really well together as a team. It's not surprising to me that they're as good as they are. But they were really deadlocked with Switzerland the all of regulation, and went into extra time, and then in extra time they scored two goals to get that 3-1 victory there. So it was a great run from the Swiss though to get down to the quarterfinals. But their opponent, England, again, another masterclass from Jude Bellingham against Norway. Two goals in this one. And then they did a pretty good job of keeping Haaland away from good striking opportunities. Norway is a fun team to watch. It's bummed that they didn't advance. Question why Haaland was taken off the field in the stoppage time, especially when you're trailing. He's one of the best strikers on the entire planet, so that doesn't make a ton of sense to me. But then they missed him on some opportunities there as well. But Norway, I think, really exceeded expectations. And when a guy like Haaland, he's going to come back. He's going to be there for the Norwegian team.
4: Are we not ready to go on break?
3: Not quite.
4: My bad.
3: A couple of minutes.
4: Okay. My bad.
3: Yeah. So to look ahead at tonight's matchup for England versus Argentina, it's going to be interesting because from the history I've learned, England has definitely gotten screwed by the refs and had some really bad losses in the past that were really controversial.
4: So we got a text from TikTok. It says, which player do you expect to be the biggest impact in the semifinals?
3: In tonight's game?
4: Yes.
3: Ooh, that, I mean, for me, it's Bellingham. I think he's going, he's been so dominant the past two games. I mean, two goals in his past two games. And like I said, he's really looked like England's top player. And this, I think Argentina is an overall more well-rounded and deeper team.
4: Okay.
3: But England, again, it's a veteran team, and they've got Harry Kane's still a phenomenal player, and Bellingham. I mean, Bellingham's really been cooking. So I think, like, if he can be the X factor, his aggression and his pressure on the goal.
4: So now in soccer, they have what? Do they have the same thing as like the Super Bowl? Like, yeah, Super Bowl MVP, like, you know, the.
3: Well, for the tournament, there was the Golden Boot.
4: Okay, so the Golden Boot. Which do you see anyone in these four teams that are playing? Do you see anyone, that player, like, can you make a prediction? Who do you think is going to win the Golden Boot?
3: I believe it goes to whoever has the most goals.
4: Okay.
3: So, looking at it, Lionel Messi, he does have the best chance. He's got 8 goals.
4: Okay.
3: In here. But, I mean, if Bellingham is scoring, keeps scoring the way he's scoring, him or Harry Kane, they both have 6, but like another 2 goals or a hat trick, something like that, then they could easily jump up. And like I said, right. Messi's been a little... He hasn't really scored a whole lot the past few games. He did have one. He didn't have any against Switzerland. He only had one against Egypt. So he was on. He got off to a fast start, but it's been, you know, they had a hat trick and then 2 goals, but he has sort of slowed back a bit. And it has seemed like they've been running the offense more towards some of their younger players. Honestly, I'm like, Bellingham to me really seems like he's entered a different state. Like, you kind of see like these guys, like these star players who just like, like as the playoffs progress, they just get better and better. You know, like it's like,
4: if you guys have questions and you're not on TikTok and you're not on social media, if you're listening on the phone app, hit us up on the Total Talk text line, 720-619-0627. Phone lines are open. HG is discussing FIFA World Cup. I guess that's what you say, right? FIFA, yeah. World Cup 2026. Let us hear you, especially if you have any questions.
3: So
4: this is the last one, and then probably go on break if you want to, but you know, some of the semifinal discussion, like, do you think England has what it takes to be Argentina?
3: I absolutely do. I was going to give the nod to England. I do think that they have, like I said, I think Argentina is a little more well-rounded, but I think England right now has got the best player left in the tournament, Bellingham. Like I said, he's just entered that state that like stars, like in the biggest games, like the moment just comes to him. So like, I think right now he's playing the best of any player left in the tournament. And you know, Argentina, they did just win it. And I think like it's been a very long tournament for them. And I can't, like, maybe they're just getting lucky, but I can't imagine that the all the calls are going to go their way. And England's, they're so close to bringing it back home. So I think that there's just a, it's a veteran squad. Like a lot of these guys have been playing for the English national team for a while. So I think like to them, like they're ready for the moment and they can get it done. They can get to the finals. But I do think they're, so I would say England advances. Your third place matchup is going to be a rematch of the finals from the 2022 Qatar game, which is France and Argentina. And then give me France to get the revenge and take the third place in this. And then Spain versus England. I'll say France in a 2-1 victory wins. And then give me Spain 3-2 over England in the finals.
4: All right.
3: Yeah, but all right. We're going to go ahead and hit another music break. When we come back, we'll get into some NBA Summer League, talk about what's going on.
4: And this there. Next song that we're getting ready to play, he's another veteran. His name is David Brody. It is brand new. It's Fire in Her Eyes. So whatever you do, stay with us. Don't go away. You're listening to the final timeout right here on the station that's letting our veterans' voices be heard. Listen to MBR. What are we tease us? What are we talking about when we come back, HG?
3: NBA Summer League.
4: NBA Summer League. So if you do sportsbook, make sure you stay with us.
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4: 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Shifting gears a little bit to the NBA Summer League. A great time for, you know, rookie and you know, young and experienced players to go out, play some meaningful basketball, show and, off their skills.
3: And, you know, we got a question right off of TikTok. This comes from Country Girl. Which rookie has impressed you so far for the most during the summer league?
4: Okay, well, I'll give you the obvious, AJ Diabonsa, but that's no surprise. He was the number one overall pick. I mean, he has an insane skill set. He's averaging, looks like 25 through the summer league. Like that, you know, that's the obvious answer. He's been fantastic, and he is going to be a stud. I'll just tell you that. But a little sneakily, Malik Thomas dropped all the way to the second round. The Cavaliers snagged him. They definitely needed some guard help. This guy, looking like a day one starter, the backup, Donovan Mitchell, which will be huge for Cleveland. He's a Coach Calipari guard from Arkansas. He's been absolutely fantastic. He's actually leading all players in the NBA Summer League, averaging 28 points per game. He's shooting, and like, it's not like he's just chucking shots too. He's doing this on really good efficiency, like 50% from the field. He's shooting 46 from three. You're seeing like the playmaking. It's good. He's able to get some rebounds defensively. He's averaging like 2.3 steals a game so far. So I would say Malik Thomas has been the most impressive rookie. He's going to make a lot of teams look stupid. This has been incredible, like really impressive. I've also loved what I've seen from Caleb Wilson. Caleb Wilson looks like he's going to be insane. Chicago is going to be a fun team, man. You have the Josh Giddey point guard with Bezelis and Caleb Wilson running your 3 and 4 position. It's going to be a potential for Lob City 2.0 in Chicago coming up this year. Some not rookie players that have looked pretty good. Trey Johnson averaging 26 per game over this summer league. Jani Broome, second-year player who never really got onto the floor last year for the 76ers, really looks like he might get a chance, especially like with Embiid's injury problems. I think he could really be a big asset for what's already a really good 76ers team. You know, Carter Bryant, we saw have some meaningful minutes in the postseason for San Antonio. But again, like he's looking like he's really just developed his game very well. I want to highlight some individual performances too that have jumped out to me. So back on the 4th of July, man, second round pick Darren Peterson, he popped off with a 28-game performance. Point performance in a really close 103 to 102 matchup between the Hawks. So I'm liking what I'm seeing from some of these guys. Ace Bailey, the other rookie, or the second year player rather, from them. He's one of those guys that's got me scratching my head a little bit. He's very, like, the skill set, I see it's all there. It just hasn't really, to me, he hasn't just really actualized it yet. So that's going to be very interesting. Is he, you know, because the Jazz spent the second round pick on him last year as well. That's going to be interesting to see, like, if that really pays, how that pays out for him.

0: you would imagine is your your starting point guard. But I honestly, I'm Bob Carrington coming off the bench, but I think he could also, you know, if Young has some injury problems, could fill in very well for them. And then again, it's like you've got Keyshawn George will likely be your starting point guard. But I mean, you like, I love the explosiveness and scoring ability of Trey Johnson off the bench. Huge. I think that is an absolutely huge upside for them. This is what is exciting. The big thing for Washington is going to be the health, because you have always damaged Anthony Davis. Trey Young's had trouble staying on the court the past couple of years, but they have a starting five of Trey Young, Keyshawn George, AJ DeBonta, Anthony Davis, and Alex Starr. If they can all stay on the court this year or play like 55 to 65 games together, you're looking at a Wizards team that I think could easily win 50 to 54 wins. They could be, like, I think, like I said, if they can hit that 55 to 65 game window, you're looking at like a floor of 45 wins, a ceiling of 54. I could see for this Washington team. They've got depth too. I mean, I don't hate DeAndre Ayton as a backup to Alex Starr. Chris Middleton, again, a great mid-range scorer, a little undersized to maybe be Anthony Davis's backup. And then you've also got like guys like Justin Champagne, Will Riley. You could maybe flex Felix Okapar into there. Then like DeBonta, when he comes off, he's right now my rookie of the year favorite going into the season. I know, whoa, shocking. The number one overall pick's your rookie of the year contender, but he's shown durability. I think he'll be on the court a lot and be carrying the load a lot for Washington. So very fun roster to look at there. All right, I'm going to go get a little homery here and just talk about my hometown, Denver Nuggets. Feeling a lot of excitement and optimism about one of our newest draft picks by the name of Trevor Brazil. He popped off last night. He is an athletic wing, good defender, great, you know, lob threat. He was a lob threat there, kind of Arkansas, and protect the rim. And he's got a nice little three ball. He was hitting some, he shot 6 of 12.
1: Now, HG, since we're talking about the Denver Nuggets, what is on your radar when it comes to LeBron James? Because that has been a big topic this week. He's searching for a team. The Nuggets are pretty much formatted for a championship now. They just need that extra brick. What's your radar looking like for him?
0: I would like it. Because he's first of all, like, I know he's pretty old, but like he still averaged. I'd have to look it up. I don't know off the top of my head, but it was still like somewhere in the mid, like, you know, like 22 to 24 range. At his age, that's good numbers, especially because, again, he would be like our number 3 or 4 offensive option. He's a great basketball mind. He's still a good defender. Can move his feet. It would certainly make us better.
1: I was just going to help you money-wise. So right now it's saying that money-wise, fitting LeBron's salary under the salary cap could require significant roster moves or a sign-and-trade scenario. Yeah. Competition-wise, Denver isn't alone, though. The Cavaliers, 76ers, Heat, and Warriors, and Timberwolves, and others are in the works. And there is a question. Would LeBron James and Nikolai Jokic, I can't pronounce
0: Nikola
1: it.
0: Jokic.
1: Yeah. Be the most unstoppable duo in NBA, or would Denver be better off keeping its current core, give us your thoughts.
0: It all depends on what LeBron's willing to sign for. Like, I think for us, realistically, he would need to take a pay cut somewhere around the vet minimum. Because, I mean, otherwise that could make things even more difficult for us in the salary department. But if he were able to, if he were willing to do that, you know, in this final year, I would, because Aaron Gordon's been the past couple of years just had a problem staying healthy. I would move Aaron Gordon to the bench and I would have LeBron play the four. And then you would have a starting lineup of Jamal Murray, Christian Brown, Cam Johnson, LeBron James, and Nikola Jokic.
1: Yeah, because in fact, if you're listening right now, fact or cap, fact, LeBron to Denver would make the Nuggets the championship favorite, or cap, LeBron is better off signing somewhere else. Tell us what you think. Send us a message. Ask HG. There you go.
0: Yeah. I would say even LeBron would make us one of the title favorites. Right now, going into the season, the 76ers really catch my eye. And I guess I just have to go with the Spurs because they've been keeping the team. They got Wemby re-signed. He took a bit of a pay cut to give him some roster flexibility. So those would probably be my top two, but LeBron would definitely put us in that conversation. The NBA season is just so fluid. There's always so much in motion that it's hard to give a definitive who would be the Super Bowl favorite, but or not Super Bowl, who would be the finals favorite, but that would certainly put us in the conversation. Okay. I was talking about that rookie, Malik Thomas, and he had a game on Monday night that I think really just showcased why he is going to make a lot of teams look stupid. He dropped 35 in a 90-73 victory that their Summer League team had. I mean, he has been, I mean, like the Cavs Summer League team, their plan is to get him the ball and let him work. A couple of steals as well. He blocked a shot, 35-3-3 on 14-23 shooting, knocked down 5 threes. He was 5-of-9 from deep. I mean, I know it's Summer League, but this guy's got, he's the complete package. You can really fine tune all that stuff for like the pro games and like it's all there, you know, like you just, the right coaching can bring it out of him. JB Bickerstaff's a really good coach. The Cavaliers have done a pretty good job of developing guards in recent years. He's just, he's going to be a problem. I think he might be the next great, like second round steal that we see. And then I wanted to just highlight one final performance, which was Caleb Wilson, also on Monday night. Scored 19 points. He had 8 rebounds, but out of the defensive side of the ball, this guy could be an elite rim protector with 5 blocked shots. Like his athleticism and fearlessness to go up and just get the ball. He also posted 2 steals in this game. Such a complete player. Chicago, Jimmy Covers, I don't know if you're listening, but I am very excited to watch Bulls basketball this year. I cannot wait. It's going to be pretty good. It's going to be really good. But all right, we're going to go ahead and hit our next music break. That's going to do it for the NBA Summer League. When we come back, I will jump in and we'll talk a little what's going on in the WNBA. I had the Commissioner's Cup that I didn't get a chance to cover on the last show. We'll talk about that. And then we still got the 82-0 challenge coming up today. So make sure you don't go anywhere. You're watching the station that's giving our veterans a voice, MBR, powered by WorkSimple. Stay with us.

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3: Welcome back, ladies and gentlemen, to the final time out of Military Broadcast Radio. I am your host, HG. We've had a good show today. Love all the questions. Please keep them coming. I love answering them. I love talking to the viewers. In the meantime, we're going to jump in and discuss a little WNBA, what's been going on in this season there. Didn't get a chance last show to talk about the Commissioner's Cup, which was unfortunate because it was a fantastic game. It saw the New York Liberty defeat the Las Vegas Aces 93-85. Aces were going into this without their top lady, Asia Wilson, was dealing with some injury. But we saw Jackie Young step up to the plate and show out in a fantastic performance. She was 31 points, 7 assists. Unfortunately, she didn't get a whole lot of help from the rest of her team. The rest of the starters, I mean, you had a donut from Stephanie Talbot, which, you know, you never like to see that. Also missing some of the size out there.
4: I was getting ready to ask you, like,
3: really what, got killed on the boards. What, no Asia out there.
4: One thing I was going to ask you, like, one of the hot topics right now that's going in the news story is, do you feel, I'll tell you how I feel, but has the WNBA reached a new level of popularity over the last two seasons? And my opinion on that, it would be yes. And I would say that they should owe all that to Caitlin Clark. I mean, like, literally, she's kind of like the Michael Jordan of women's basketball right now.
3: Yeah, she certainly did help the popularity of it. It had been growing steadily, like, and it had been going up. I think she really helped cause the surge and boom, because it has been probably, these are probably some of the most viewed seasons the past 2 years. We're really seeing arenas get sold, like, you know, close to sold out. And
4: but you don't see she's a face.
3: Well, I mean, like, when the

0: You say face. I also like think like you need to be the best player in the league. And she's good. She's really good. She definitely has the potential to be the best player, but she is not the best player in the league. And she's an exceptional shooter, and she's got some elite playmaking abilities, but she is kind of a liability on defense. She looks lost out there sometimes. Well,
1: could that be the coach? Because I haven't heard anything about women's NBA basketball until Caitlin Clark came into the picture. So now when I think of women's basketball, I think of Caitlin Clark, you know?
0: Well, I mean, yeah, that's fair, but it's been around for a while, and there were...
1: Well, I know it's been around. I'm just saying that that's the only reason why I was thinking that.
0: Yeah. I mean, she's good. She's got a lot of potential to be the face of the league, but right now I think like she'll have some competition from like a player like Paige Beckers, who's a year behind her, but you still have like right now, to me, Asia Wilson should be the face of the league. She's got like these major brand deals. She could be well on her way to another MVP. This would be her fifth. Her team is second place right now in the league, so they're also in title contention. Don't get me wrong. Like, I do, like, Clark is a great player. Like I said, she's such a creative passer, and she's got great playmaking ability. When she's on from deep, like, she is just an elite shooter. But I don't know. I wouldn't even say she's necessarily the best player on her team. Aaliyah Boston needs her respect and her flowers. I mean, Clark missed over half the year last year with a nagging groin injury, and Aaliyah Boston took that team or led that team to the semifinals. But, dude, I didn't want to flash back to the cup because I mentioned Jackie Young didn't get a ton of help. We saw a couple of other players that have really been stars in the league. This was good if you're a Liberty fan. That was fun to watch with Sabrina Ionescu and Brianna Stewart kind of take control of the game. The guard-forward combo there was on it. Sabrina knocking down 5 threes. Stewie with a 25 and 11 double-double. She also recorded 2 blocks and 2 steals in that one. And that's just been something that the Liberty, who were champions just 2 years ago, have really been struggling to find this year. They just haven't been able to get that success. I mean, it's just been a very middle of the pack year. Yeah, they won the Commissioner's Cup, but they're 13 and 11. Some nights they just don't look really in sync. And they have these wild swings of ineffective or inefficient shooting. But you want to look at some of the top teams. I mentioned the Aces. They're one of the teams I think will absolutely be in contention for the championship, especially with, like, if you have Asia out there. She's just the most dominant player in the post. I mean, she's like her off season, her training, like she trains with her husband, Bam Adebayo. So she's like training and, you know, practicing her scoring against and defending against an all NBA defensive caliber player. And she just, the work she puts in, she's become a great shooter as well. It'll be tough for, I really think it'll be tough for you to give the MVP to anybody else but her. She's averaging almost 26 a game while also averaging 10 rebounds and 3 assists per game, 2 blocks per game, and 2 steals. Like, it's just like the most complete player in the league. But what really makes the Aces so good is that you have this elite, this really dominant interior post player. And then you've got, I mean, not one, but two really great point guards. They're both elite playmakers. They facilitate super well. And then they also can score at a pretty decent clip. I mean, Jackie Young's averaging 16 a game. But then you've got Chelsea Gray averaging 12. And then they're, you know, each averaging around 7 assists per game. So it's just like they're both out there on the court just creating. They've got some good three-point shooting as well. So it's tough. I mean, like it's like a pick your poison. You want to send the double inside and risk a kick out to some highly efficient shooters, or do you want to let, you know, the most dominant interior player in the league get a one-on-one matchup? So pick your poison type of match. And then Jewel Lloyd and Chenedi Carter coming off the bench. So it's just like you don't really lose anything in terms of guard play coming off the bench as well. But I do think behind Asia and in the front court, they're a little thin there. Otherwise, they just aren't getting a ton of production from some of their backup bigs, aside from Melissa Smith out there on the floor with Asia. But yeah, they're a little, that's probably their big Achilles heel, is their lack of size and depth behind Asia. The team that I think right now, though, if I was a betting person, would be the favorite is the Minnesota Lynx. They're on a 3-game win streak right now. Just took down the Liberty, the Mercury, and the Sun in quick succession. And for a lot of the season, they haven't had, again, another one of the top players in the whole league, which is Nafisa Collier. She's just been dealing with a nagging injury all year. And a rookie, no less, Olivia Miles, has stepped up and led the team in scoring. While also, I mean, like when they drafted her, I thought like, all right, well, she's going to really add a level of playmaking that they need. Their offense can get really stagnant in the half court. And Olivia is very good at running a good decision maker and good at running a half court offense. But the way she's just been fearless and has come out and been the leading scorer on this team. And they've got some good scores. I mean, Kayla McBride's a knockdown shooter with a great mid-range package. Natasha Howard, one of the better power forwards in this league. She, you know, creative post footwork and great touch around the rim. So, and even Courtney Williams, who's got one of the best mid-range jump shots in the whole league. So it's not like she's, you know, it's a squad of non-scorers or people that don't have great scoring ability. So I think that's just been part of the reason they've been so dominant, is that even missing like one of your top players and somebody who could give Asia a run for her money. Olivia's sliding in there, and I mean her decision making and processing for a rookie is it's really incredible, because averaging 6 assists a game while scoring nearly 20 points, and her while only averaging around 3 turnovers a game. I mean, like, that's elite. That's really good processing and distribution while also protecting the basketball. You just don't see that out of rookie players too often, really in any sport. So it's pretty special what she's doing here. I'm liking the Golden State Valkyries, second year team, and in third place, tied with the Aces in record at 17-17. They're second in the West overall. Excuse me. Really, it's like a team that just plays good defense. They've got a really good defensive, minded coach. They don't give up a lot of points. I mean, it's not a team that's going to blow you away scoring. but they just do such a good job of defending, you know. Their help is, they play great help defense. They don't, I mean, they're allowing the fewest points per game in the league. They've really take away the three-point line. They force teams to try to score inside. They've got the second, I mean, they're the second lowest opponent field goal percentage in the league here. So, I mean, it's just smothering. I mean, you can tell, like, it's really ingrained into them, like, you know, like, no easy baskets. Like, that's how they play to win, is like, we're going to beat you with the defense first. Cause they're not like a team that's going to blow you away scoring. I mean, they do score decently. They're 82 points per game, but it's just smothering defense. Gabby Williams leading that team there. But yeah, it's a lot of, like, you know, the supplemental draft. So it was a lot of players that hadn't really been able to carve out roles on their own team that got a chance here. You know, like Veronica Burton, Janelle Salerin, they're really getting like a major role and have been contributing to a very successful season. Second year player Caitlin Chen has been really good for them off the bench too. So it's still a fun team to watch. They've got the recipe to win in the postseason. Cause that's the backbone and the identity of this team is the tough defense and trying to force turnovers, forcing bad shots, holding the opponent, you know, dragging them into the mud. When you can play like that in the postseason, that's a good recipe to win. And you just really need to, the only thing that might hold them back is just a player that can be really efficient or score in the clutch. I do think Gabby, she's got that ability, or even Janelle Salion. They both shoot around 41% from the field, but Salion's also nearly a 40% 3-point shooter. So, but they do really good at creating easy shots for themselves with their defense. One other team that I like to highlight here at the midpoint of the season is actually the Atlanta Dream. They made the move to bring in Angel Reese into their front court, and I think she's finally found a good role for her, which is not taking a lot of shots per game and just focusing on rebounding and defending. And despite that, I mean, she's still averaging 15 a game. Her shooting's honestly gone up. She's been a little more efficient this season. Don't look at the three-point shooting. That hasn't been good, but it's really just enabled. I mean, they have such an elite depth at guard, and they finally have some solid depth in their front court. You know, Medina Okot there at center, but like Reese, Nas Hillman, also just there in the front court. Ryan Howard she's kind of a combo between a shooting guard and a small forward. She can play the three, and she has. And then you've got Jordan Canada and Alicia Gray are just tearing it up. There's a lot of great – Jordan Canada, I love her facilitating. She does a great job of running that offense. And then Howard and Gray – both averaging around 18 points per game this year. That was the big thing for Atlanta last year. It was like the guard depth, because, I mean, like you we'll even look behind that with like Tina Pau Pau and Isabel Boratas coming off the bench for them. They just really were lacking some size in the front court. And that was one of the things holding them back, was just their overall inability to really to rebound. They could get killed on the boards, but now they're at least a little more competitive in there, and they're getting more second chance points. They've got so many elite scorers there. So that they're a dark horse for me. They're currently fifth in the sixth in the standings, rather, behind the Fever and the Wings, who are fourth and fifth. So a team that could really surprise, like, could pull off a big upset, could surprise somebody. One of those teams to watch, though, in the W. As I mentioned, Asia probably, I mean, she's just running away, in my opinion, with the MVP race. Her numbers are just so unreal, averaging 26, 10, and 3 on the shooting numbers, too. Like, she's 50% from the field, shooting 40% from 3. It'll be tough to catch her, but maybe one of Caitlin Clark's teammates, Kelsey Mitchell, she's been really lighting it up, scoring this year, averaging around 22 points per game. She just doesn't do too much else. Like, she's a pure scorer. She doesn't do too much else overall, which might hold her back. Olivia Miles, I mean, if she keeps playing the way she's playing, she is going to absolutely run away with Rookie of the Year, Defensive Player of the Year. That might go to Asia as well. Kia Stokes, she's been pretty good for the defensively. Carmelo Cardoza, I wouldn't be surprised. She's been, her rim protection has been really good this year. A couple of favorite people to look out for in terms of DPOY. But another exciting season. We're about at the halfway point for it. I'll keep giving you updates as we move along and go through the season. But it's that time, everyone. It's everyone's favorite segment. This is what we're going to do for the rest of the show. Team building exercise.

0: I'm putting together a special team.
1: It's the 82-0 challenge. We're still working to get this done here. And I will share the screen with you. We beat it on classic mode, but we need to do the hoop IQ mode. We've come close a couple of times, but it's been worse. You're at the mercy of these spins here, but we're going to go ahead. We're just going to jump into it, get our first spin off here. A solid one here with OKC in the 80s. I'm tempted to run Dale Ellis here because we got some flexibility with him. Maybe Eddie Johnson, but Tom's not a bad option here, but Dale's like giving us like a pretty cool 25 per game. We'll go ahead and throw him in the shooting guard slot for now. Miami in the 2020s. Not the best. I'm going to re-spin the era here. Hopefully we can get LeBron. And we did. Okay, perfect. That's, I'm going to search him up, actually. There we go. We will throw him. We'll just throw him small forward for now. Awesome that we can just move him around to any spot if we need to open it up. We're going to get Sacramento here in the 2020s. I don't want to waste the team respin. So I feel like Chris Webber, he's given us solid. He'll give us solid numbers at the power forward slot. So we're going to slide Chris Webber in there. We're going to Chicago of the 2010s. That's a rough one. We're going to use our team respin here. Oh, Detroit's not much better. Maybe we go Ben Watson, Chauncey. Feel free to play along with me. Drop in the, and you know, let me know in the comments who you think I should take. This is definitely a tough one. We could put Chauncey out of guard. I just don't know if that's the. I don't know if it's going to be him or Ben. Was Ben really scoring? Like that's also the question. You're going to really need those points per game really helping this. I'm going to go with Chauncey Billups at the point guard and save our center for our final spin. Man, we get Cleveland in the 70s. I think this is Bob Rule. Hammer Nate Thurman. That's a tough one. I'm going to go with Thurman here. Hopefully that's the right choice. Ooh. Oh boy, Nate, that was the wrong era of Nate Thurman. Yeah, overall, I think we made the right choices until Nate. We should have gotten Bob Rule there. That's on me. We run it back. Hopefully the spins are a little bit better. Those are some brutal ones. Oh man, come on. It's really only two decades worth getting for Chicago. So we're going to spin again and try to get those. Now we got the 2010s. All right. We are going to go Derrick Rose here. Afraid that's the only player. Dallas in the 2000s. This is Dirk Nowitzki all day. Where's there you go. Dirk, we'll throw him out there four. Not a bad start, though. We're good here. Oh, man, Atlanta. I think I'm going to go Joe Johnson here. He was shooting the rock there. He was hooping, if you remember. Oh, all right. Well, nice. We got the Bulls again. We will definitely just go. I'm just going to search it up. Michael Jordan. We can throw him in there at small forward. That's the 32 points per game decade, Michael Jordan. Not all right. Clippers are just useless. We're going to respin that there for a better center. We can play Chris Bosh as our center. Let's see how this turns out. Man, it's all right. We just didn't. That's a good team. I think 61 and 21's, that one's a little brutal. I think that's better than 61 and 21. That's at least closer to a 70-win team. All right. We keep it going. Attempt number 3. Oof, golly. Phoenix in the 60s. I mean, Gil Goodrich, I know he was scoring like that. I'm going to do a little bit of a risky strat, though. I'm re-spinning the team to hope to get Golden State or... Well, we didn't get Golden State, but we did get Philly, which gives me a Wilt. Getting Wilt in these is really really good. So we'll throw Wilt at our center there. That worked out all right. Land on the 2010s again. To me, it's maybe we tried Jerry Stackhouse. No, I can't quite. I don't know what he was averaging. Let's see. Do they have Trae Young on here? Here we go, young Trae Young. Were his numbers there? We're going to give it a shot. He was hooping. We'll give Trae Young in there. That guard the shot. All right, that's perfect. We can get LeBron a thin again. Oh, wait, why am I? That was a misclick. Boy, can I type today? We'll go ahead and throw LeBron at the 3 for now. A shooting guard and a power forward. Okay, we're going to take Luka here over Dirk. Luka just gives us overall more production in other statistical categories as well as a lot of scoring. Final spin. Sacramento in the 60s. Oh, this is brutal. We can't move Trae Young anywhere, can I? I mean, let's see. I can put LeBron there. Luka there. Can I move Trae? Oh, he's only a shooting guard. Dang. This is tough. Ah, man, I don't even know. I guess it's, I gotta go Flynn, I think, is our next best option. Dang, that sucks, man. Oh, no, it wasn't Flynn. All right, I apologize for not really knowing who else to go in the Kings in the 60s. That's on me. Not a bad team, but yeah, that last spin sort of did this in there. Man, that sucks. Of course, we already had the point guard spot filled. Should have gone Joe Johnson. That's what burned me there, guys. Joe Johnson. All right, we're going to get Boston in the 60s. Bill Russell wasn't scoring like crazy, but he was averaging like 20 something rebounds a game. I don't know if John Havlicek is just overall more well-rounded. I'm going to go Hondo here. I'm going to go John Havlicek. All right. Next here, we get the Lakers in the 80s. This is a magic all the way. Well, I forgot Kareem. But no, Magic was... he was averaging crazy, and we can move him around in different spots. We'll throw him in the point to start. Next one. Yeah, Charlotte of the 2010s. We're just going to respin that. I'm avoiding using the Hornets at all costs. Perfect. We'll take Luka again. Not the version of Luka. The best version of Luka, the 2021s, is a lot better, but he's still good. He'll still... with our purposes. I'm liking this here. We just really need to finish strong in the front court. Minnesota. All right. Now the question here is always Kevin Love or this is on the back end of KG's career. His numbers aren't the best. We'd better take KG in the 2000s. It's Kevin Love or Karl-Anthony Towns. Anybody on TikTok got a preference there, Joel? I'm leaning towards Kat, I think.
2: No, not yet.
1: All right, well, I'm going to go ahead and take Karl Anthony Towns. I think that's the right choice there. We'll leave our power forward slot open. I can move Kat around, so that gives us some flexibility. And we get Milwaukee. We'll just take Giannis here. Or actually, you know what? This isn't the best version of Giannis. I'm going to risk it on the respin here because I think we really got to either get Kareem. Oh, wow. Well, that's just absolutely the worst case scenario for us here. Ah, man. Who is even Danny Shays? I think we'll go Danny Shays. Oof. Nope. This is when Danny Shays was washed. All right. Well, that killed us, but I don't think Giannis at. The averages Giannis were at weren't going to get us there anyway. So I was trying to get Kareem or the 2020s Giannis to give us a boost. All right, attempt. What is this, number 5? Oh, well, here we go. Perfect starts so far. We got, I am struggling to type. We get Michael Jordan. Throw him at the 2. Sacramento in the 2020s. Honestly, I could go for the respin here, but I don't hate taking De'Aaron Fox. He's averaging like almost 25 a game and 8 assists, I believe. So we will take that. Minnesota. Here we go. This is where we take Kevin Garnett. We'll take KG here. Throw him at true spot. And everyone's playing their like primary position too, which is good. Atlanta, we'll take Neek. He's averaging like 29 in the 80s. And now we just need a center. All right. We're going to move Kevin Garnett there because that opens us up to take Jason Tatum at our power forward. Oh, dang. I mean, 71 and 11 is kind of crazy to me because we scored. I mean, look at. I wonder who would even be holding us back. That's a really good team. All right, well, I digress. Let me know what mistake I made there because apparently the game did not like that. We keep going, though. We power on. We're going to get that 72-0. We're going to just rip Allen Iverson right off the bat. Awesome start there, Philly AI. Boston. Honestly, this is not the greatest era for Boston. Like I lean towards Kyrie, I think, is our best option here. It's Jaylen Brown, Jason Tatum, a little too young. This is more the rookie years. I'm going to re-spin the era. Got some better Boston eras to get the 70s. Here we go. I think Cowens ain't a bad option, but I think we just go Havlicek again. Stick him in there at small forward. It's hoping to get Bird there. That sucks, but, you know, beggars can't be choosers. We're going to go Gilbert Arenas here with I can't wait. I can move AI to shooting guard and put Gil as our point guard. There we go. I like our front court. We just need to finish strong in the back court. OKC in the 70s. Man, they really didn't have. Maybe Jack Sigma. I'm going to re-spin this. I'm not super confident to go with somebody there. Chicago. Ooh, that's not much better. We're going to go with Artis Gilmore, I guess. And that's not a good option. That probably killed us there. I don't think we're getting it there. Oh, man, the Philly in the 90s. Well, we can take Charles Barkley, actually. All right, that wasn't bad. All right, I think Artis Gilmore was our best pick there. Man, 70 and 12. I think Havlicek and Gilmore just aren't giving us quite enough points per game. That's solid averages there, though. I can't believe we're still in double-digit losses. We should be getting closer. All right, we're going to got a few more attempts here to hit that 82-0. I'm just going to respin the team in the 90s. I don't want somebody from Phoenix. Orlando. Okay, that works out. We'll take Shaq. Where are you at? Shaquille O'Neal. Big one there. Chicago in the 60s. We're going to use the arrow respin because I don't think they got anybody we're taking. It works out. We're going to get Michael Jordan. That's big for us. Now we, it's all a great start. Hopefully we get some good spins. LA and like, all right, pop up there. We're going to go and get Magic Johnson here. Pop him in there. This is looking great. So this could be the run, guys. All right. Let's not get discouraged. Golden State. I might move. Here we go. Actually, do I take Bernard King or do I move Magic to the power forward so we can get, I think it's World Be Free. Is he on this team? Anybody in the comments, what would you do? I might go Bernard King here just because I don't want to. I don't know if this was where the world was averaging more points, I think, with the Clippers. Let me go Chris. We're going to go Bernard King here. Hopefully that was the right choice. Denver in the 70s. Man, this is also not a great. Wow, this was a terrible way to finish this off. Oh, it was looking so promising. I guess we have to go George McGinnis here. Oh, 76-6, man. Yeah, Bernard. I mean, those were good choices. All right. I wonder if maybe Magic is maybe like Kareem's the better play. Might have to try that next time. But we're coming to the end of our show today, folks. Thank you so much for watching. Another edition of Till the final Timeout here, Military Broadcast Radio, powered by Work Simple. One final time, I'm HG, signing off. Have a good one.
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4: And agency people who are civilians, you know. I realized, wow, what is wrong with other people? In the SEALs and the teams, it makes sense. Like, we had high goals, really big objectives, and we fought hard, we worked hard, we trained hard to meet those. And then we succeeded. Most times, not all the time, but you try and try and try and try. And what I classify that as a macro goal. And then you just make these little mini micro goals. You accomplish it. And before you know it, you're up at the macro goal level and you make it. But when I got out and I realized the civilians didn't think like that, I realized, wow, a lot of people were wasting their lives because they seem to set their goals low.
5: Yeah.
4: Like a banker or a cook or a doctor or something. But they seem to set their goals low. They reach that goal and they go home and they're happy with themselves. And still to this day, I don't understand how people would want to be like that. And I give talks around the country and that's one of the things I talk about. And I think it wakes up when people hear something like that, they realize, wow, that could be me. Because we all have a full potential and there's a big, big space here that you have to fill to get to that full potential. And then at the bottom, it's easy to reach small goals, but then when it's all over and you're old and you're close to, the door's shutting on you, then there's at some point, there's no more space or time to go complete those goals. The window's shut and the door's shut, and you're not going to be able to accomplish those goals. And you're going to be one of those people who said, I wish I did. I could have done that. I should have done that. And I was positive I was not going to be one of those people. And I love it when you know, in conversation or in talks or whatever, or in training, that issue comes up. And I love it when a light goes on and someone says, wow, I know what you mean. I got to get to work. I do these talks. And once was this little old lady came up to me, and her husband was on a walker, and he had oxygen. And they must have been in the 90s. I mean, it's probably in the 90s, I'd say. And she came up and she said, I really like that point. That meant a lot to me. I mean, we're going to push ourselves harder. And now when I take him to physical therapy in the morning, I'm going to make sure he gets worked harder. And I think that lesson could work for anybody. I wish I got that lesson when I was younger, is what I wish.
5: So definitely. I mean, like you said, if you don't set your bar high enough, then when you reach that goal, then you're like, well, that was uneventful. Now, like, I reached that. Now what? So you do have to have a plan, and you do have to have small things, stepping stones to get to the bigger goal. So I totally agree that, just setting your bar very low leads to a very dissatisfying result, I think, because when you reach, okay, I've got this goal, but like, I'm not as happy with it as I thought I would be when I got here. But if you're reaching small incremental goals and then eventually reaching this bigger goal, then you're like, yeah, I really did something.
4: Yeah. And no matter how much it hurts, you know, we have a saying in the SEAL teams, pain is good, extreme pain is extremely good. But there's so much more to it than some tough guy t-shirt, you know, because there are two types of pain. And if we decide to stay in our comfort zone and stay in our little bubble and never reach out of it, we'll stay in that bubble all our life, and then life's over, and then it's done. But if you push outside of that bubble a little bit, you reach beyond what you feel your boundaries are, and you stretch those a little bit, it's going to be uncomfortable, and there's going to be some pain, if you want to call it pain, but it's uncomfortable getting out of your comfort zone. But you expand the bubble and you expand it. And the more you are uncomfortable by pushing out of your boundaries, the larger that bubble becomes. And the two types of pain. So say, for instance, somebody wanted to go through SEAL training and they've got to do a lot of pull-ups. And one guy's doing pull-ups and he's supposed to do 28 and he's at 21 and he's suffering and he's whining and he's saying, I can't do it, I can't do it, and he quits.
5: Yeah.
4: For the rest of his life, he's going to have the bad type of pain. He'll have that permanent pain of regret. He could have kept going, but he quit. So now for the rest of his life, he's got a regret that's not going to go away. The other guy, man, I can do three more. All I have to do is three more. If I could have that temporary pain, I put through that pain that comes with just having discipline. If I can knock out three more, then I'm one step up and there's a chance I'm going to make it through SEAL training or Ranger training or anything. But the temporary pain of just having the discipline to push through the pain, that pain's not bad. The pain of giving up and saying, I'm too tired, I'm too sore, I'm too uncomfortable, that lasts for a lifetime. And if I could say, Terry, I like pushing myself, and I always have. I just enjoy it. But I was doing two Ironmans in a day once. And,
5: oh, my goodness.
4: And Ironman usually takes 11 or 12 hours or something like that. But when I did the last time I did Hawaii Ironman, it was under 12 hours. And then when I retired from the military, I was in my 40s, I was thinking, well, if I could do one Ironman in under 12 hours, I should be able to do two in a day. The math made sense to me. And then my mind was set that nothing's impossible. You set a goal, a macro goal, two Ironmans, and now the micro goals are just longer swims, longer bike rides, longer runs. And so that all worked. But I did the swim, it's 4.8 miles, and then 224 miles on the bike. And that wears out your legs, you know, you're just tired. And your legs wobble and everything. But then you have two marathons to run. And the first marathon, I love the way I was thinking. I was thinking, wow, I only have one marathon to go. And just to talk about a marathon like that to myself made me laugh, you know. But, right. But at mile 32, I started seeing white spots. And I started wobbling a little bit on the run. And I started, excuse me for saying this on the show, but I was vomiting and spitting up bile. And green bile was choking on it, actually. And then I passed out. And I had passed out a number of times by pushing myself too hard. But this one taught me a really good lesson. Because when I woke up, I had all the bile in my mouth. And I saw all these cyclists and runners going by. And I was wondering, what am I sleeping outside for? And I didn't know how long I was out for. I was thinking, wow, I'm in the middle of a double Ironman. I got to get up and finish. So I finished the race. I got the medal. But I realized something. Anytime I may have said something like, this is too hard, I can't put up with this pain, this is too physically taxing for me, if I ever said anything like that, I was wrong. Because I realized that day, if something really is too hard or too taxing or too challenging and you're doing something physical, your body will let you have the break it needs. You'll pass out. You get the break you need. When you get up, you're okay. And that's what happened. So anytime I ever hear anybody saying, oh, I'm too tired, this is too tough, this is too difficult, I remind them that if it really is, your body will do you the favor. You'll pass out. You'll get your micro nap, your cat nap, and get up, and you can finish your objective. And so those are things that happened in my life. I turned them around and made it a good lesson that fueled me for years to come.
5: That's amazing. Did you win some kind of record or something, or were you to do two? Anybody else ever done that?
4: Oh, yeah. There's a group of them called International Ultra Triathlon Association. So, and I have to say, I can't brag by any means. You know, an Ironman, a lot of people have done Ironmans. A double, quite a few people have done doubles. There have been people who have done triples.
5: Wow.
4: And then they put on a deca, which was 10 Ironmans. And then they did a double decker, which is 20 Ironmans. You do one a day, basically. And then the last big one was in Italy. It was 30 Ironmans in a row. So my double, it was nothing. I mean, those guys use those as a little micro goal to reach to the macro goal, which would be 30 Ironmans.
5: Wow, that's impressive, though. I mean, two in a day, that's impressive. I would be good to do one. My body would say, okay, you need to take a nap right now. You're done here. We're going to pass out, and then we'll let you maybe get back up. We'll see. We'll have a discussion.
4: That's funny. Yeah, but then what happened after doing those, you know, two Ironmans only takes one day. Yeah. But then I went on to 3 and 5 and 10 and 12 day events in the mountains and in the jungles and in the deserts, where it wasn't just some road or park where you're running and biking and swimming and you have everything on your back, and they were called adventure races. And you really push yourself to hallucinations in those. Yeah. And it's really bleeding, passing out, or hallucinating. And I love doing those adventure races. I mean, I was a race director in the United States. I put on the biggest races in the world. I competed at a high level, and I had an adventure racing camp. So I loved adventure racing. And basically, it's every sport. It's like mountain bike riding, trail running, whitewater swimming, climbing, rock climbing, rappelling, jumaring. But it's back to back to back, and the clock doesn't stop. And in adventure racing, I loved it. It was because you're with 3 or 4 other people on your team. It's kind of like being on a SEAL squad or in a platoon, except for you're not carrying a weapon. You have this objective that's a long ways away and a lot of challenges to get to it. And so it reminded me of the teams, except for, you know, you're not trying to, you know, avoid being shot or shooting anybody like that. But I loved it. The sport doesn't exist anymore at the big levels like it used to, because it's so expensive. You know, it was filmed. We filmed them. It cost millions of dollars to film them. And the average TV viewer who sits on a couch and watches TV, they couldn't relate to these people doing these 400 and 500 in 600-mile races. It was like crazy. And it wasn't great TV for them because they couldn't relate to it. So the sport kind of went away. But wow, it was a lot of fun while it lasted.
5: Yeah, I mean, that's incredible. I mean, I would love to do something like that, and that would be a big goal. And then I'd have to do some micro goals to get to that big goal. But I mean, I think it would be very a true test of what you can really endure if you're doing something like that. So that's really impressive that you're able to put on those shows and be able to do all that. So you still compete at a high level, even if you're not doing those shows. What are you doing now around fitness and around keeping up your, you know, your mental stamina and your physical stamina?
4: Well, if you don't mind, if I can say something before I answer that, you were talking about new doing event racing. What came about was, it started off with marathons and got bigger to the triathlon and then got bigger to the adventure race. And then it took a step backwards and went downhill a little bit. And obstacle course racing got very, very popular. And I ran a company for obstacle course racing called Battle Frog. Excuse me. And it was basically you're in a park and there's obstacles and you run to the obstacles. But that took the world by storm. And people, if they work out all the time or they don't work out, they still have a blast. And it usually takes an hour to 3 hours to do a whole obstacle course race. But Spartan, and actually Joe, the creator of Spartan, he's a good friend of mine. We used to do a lot of races together. He started Spartan, and it's a huge, huge worldwide success. And people from all walks of life do these. And the best thing is it takes a lot of people who've never really decided to do something physical and got them out to do something physical, because you don't really have to train, or you can go on the other side and train hard and do really well. It could be anything in between too. So I wanted to bring that up too. But you know what I do, Terry, now I work out every day still. I'm always going to. But if I could tell you, it was kind of an evolution what happened to me. And back in the early days of the Hawaii Ironman, the King of Kona is who he became known as. His name was Dave Scott. He was the greatest triathlete in the time. And before he won his first Ironman, we were in Hawaii, and I was getting ready to do my second one. And I said, Dave, how do you stay in such great shape? Not knowing he was going to be the greatest triathlete in the world. But he said, well, Don, I just don't take any days off. I work out every day. The doctors don't like it. People say I'm wrong for doing it. But a light bulb went off. And for the next 22 years, I didn't take a day off because of him saying that to me. But then what I did, Terry, I think this is a lot more important than just exercise every day. You know, I talk to a lot of people, a lot of kids, a lot of older people, all types of people. I host 3 TV shows. So I'm always talking to people. And a lot of people ask me, hey, how can I become a SEAL or a Marine or a mountain climber or something physical? And I'd usually like stutter or find something to say after a while, but it wouldn't be quick and it wouldn't be witty or anything that I could duplicate the next time somebody would ask me. But then it dawned on me what Dave Scott said to me that day, just work out every day. I took his advice he gave to me and I expanded on it. And now it doesn't only have to be for to become a SEAL or a firefighter or a cop or anything. I think it works for anybody in any category of life they put themselves in, any profession. And that is all you have to do is 4 things. When I was working out every day without a day off, I knew I had to brush my teeth every day. I knew I had to eat and I knew I had to work out, and I didn't let anything stop me. So now I just expanded that. Instead of doing one thing every day, the workout, now just do 4 things every day. And I'll use the example of if you want to be a SEAL. So if you want to be a SEAL, although it could be for a piano player, it could be for a cook, it could be for anybody. But if you want to be a SEAL, every day, number one, do something that makes yourself stronger. And don't expect someone to give you that on a silver platter, like, oh, good, here's a good CrossFit workout, or here's a Pilates workout, or here's a home gym workout. You figure it out because you need to have that ambition and resourcefulness to figure out how I'm going to get stronger each and every day and record it and make sure. Yeah, yesterday I did 80 sit-ups. Today I've got to do 82. But you just figure out. Every day do something to make yourself stronger. And number two, again, if this person wants to be a SEAL, every day do something to make yourself faster. And I hope that's not too blurry behind me. I just noticed it's kind of blurry.
5: It's supposed to be blurry, so it's fine. Yeah.
4: Okay. Every day do something to make you faster. So hill sprints, fartlek, track workout, sprints in the pool. You figure it out, but every day just get out there, have a plan, and do something to make yourself faster. But then I think more importantly, every day do something to make yourself smarter. So if you do want to be a SEAL, learn and research what the SEALs were doing in World War II when it was underwater demolition team. Learn what they were doing in Korea and Vietnam. You know, they really made the name for themselves in Vietnam. Learn about those small unit tactics and all that they did with the you know, going from the water into the jungles. And then Gulf War and the Iraq and Afghanistan and the 90 plus countries they're in now. Study what they're doing. And then learn to parachute. Go take a skydiving course. Learn to dive. Take a diving course and learn to shoot. No weapons, no handguns, long guns, and shotguns. And every day, do something to make yourself smarter. So you're getting stronger every day and faster and smarter. But then most importantly, every day, go out and make sure you do something good for somebody else. That could be anybody. It could be the janitor who can't get the trash bags out of the basement of the school. It could be your mother doing dishes. It could be the man next door, you know, raking his leaves. But just being

0: a squad or a platoon or a squadron, when it's really, really tight, the one thing you notice is everybody's worrying about each other and taking care of each other. And like, for instance, the commanding officer, he might not be taking care of himself, but we all are taking care of him. And he might see that, you know, Jimmy over here is just working 18, 20 hour days and not taking a break. So we look out after him. And so we look out after our teammates and they look out after us. And so that fourth step of always doing something good for somebody makes you a really good teammate and a team player.
1: I love that advice. That's great, because some people forget one piece of that or don't put all those pieces together. And you're right, they do make a whole person, and they do make the person everybody wants to be around. Because I think if you're trying to reach your goal, you should put yourself with people that are doing what you want to do, or learn, you want to learn something that they know about. So it's good to put yourself in the room with those people, because you're going to learn something just by being around them, and you're going to elevate your own desires or your own goals by just hearing them talk and hearing what's going on with them. So I love that advice to really just be in the moment and really do all the things you need to do, but then, and then adding that kindness piece and just, you know, being the person that will open the door or that will pick up the trash or that will just do something good for somebody else. I love that. That's awesome.
0: Yeah. Thanks. Yeah. I think that's what Dave told me back, you know, in the Ironman days. It made us great athletes by taking that advice, but how you just said it, it makes you a better person. If you're more well-rounded, work out hard, bring yourself to the point of exhaustion. That's great. But also work on getting smarter, and whatever you're doing as a profession, get better at it and learn more about it, and then help your teammates and be the teammate everybody wants on the team.
1: So agree with that. That's great advice. So what would you say is your biggest takeaway from your military service?
0: Well, it's funny you ask me that now. If you asked me 5 years ago, I might have a different answer. But I look back, I'm so proud of being part of the military and serving where I served and the guys I served with. And I learned so much from that experience, 21 years. And we all had something in common. We all raised our hand to defend our country. And all of us would do whatever it took. We would salute and we'd go. And whatever it took, we did it. And we loved it. And we were there for that reason. And we always wanted action. We wanted action. We just wanted to be sent wherever the action was. We call it chasing the rainbow. So I have a little feeling of guilt, because when I came in, Vietnam was all over, and before the 9/11 occurred. So those years there, compared to today, they were relatively very tame years. So I have a sense of guilt that I didn't do enough. Well, only based on what people are doing now. And we had it easy in the fact that we raised our right hand to serve our country. Now, the question is, are we doing it for our country? What do we do? What's the cause of this war? What's the reason for this war? Are we being told the truth? And you're hearing that all the time now. We didn't question it at all. But now it's, is that the truth? Is that really why we're going in? And you can't really have a military who questions that. And it's dangerous. It's dangerous for our country to have young folks who have social media and they see what's going on all over the world. And then if you realize you're in this war, and then you find out years later the war wasn't really for what you raised your hand to go fight and risk your life, sacrifice your life maybe, to do, it was for a reason that we were lied to. And that really bothers me. So that's why I say, if you asked me 5 years ago, my feelings weren't as strong then as they are now, that we need the truth and we need people to fight in our military and we need great people in the military, but we owe them the truth. And I don't like it at all if I feel that our young folks are going into the military or going into war based on love.

0: And I don't have a specific really why I'm saying that, but there's, you can only imagine, there's been a lot of talk lately, the last couple of years, that, you know, a lot of causes, a lot of reasons we've gone into war weren't really the reasons we went into war. And that bothers me more than anything for today's generation.
1: Yeah. So speaking of your service and speaking of things that have gone on, you're an author. And so you have a series of books. Do you want to tell us a little bit about your books and about the series and what kind of information or what kind of things someone can expect in those books?
0: Sure. It all started in 1998, where a politician said to me, "Don, you race at the highest levels, you put on the biggest adventure races in the world, and you're teaching people. Why don't you write a book?" I said, "No, I don't want to write a book. Last thing I want to do is be behind a computer. I don't want to write a book." So speed it up now, all these years later, I just finished book number 25.
1: Oh, wow.
0: But I enjoy the process. I enjoy the process. Most of the books, a lot of them, I want to say a lot of them, it wasn't my idea to write them. I was asked to write them by either a publisher or somebody. And so I wrote the first book on adventure racing. And then when I went to work for the agency, I taught weapons and tactics and small arms. And my boss said, "Don, you got so much information on this stuff. Why don't you write a book?" I said, "I don't want to write another book. It's a pain in the neck. I don't want to write a book." He said, "Look at all the material you have. Plus, as a training officer, as a SEAL training officer, and then at SEAL Team 6, as the advanced training officer." So I was a sponge for information, always trying to figure out what the best units in the world were doing. Never giving away a secret, of course, but
1: right.
0: Training you can talk about up to a certain point, then you don't talk about it anymore. So I decided to write that book. And then the Navy contacted me. They said, "The Army has a survival manual. The Air Force has one. The Marines do, but the SEALs don't have a survival manual. Would you write us a survival manual?" I said, "No, I don't really want to write another book." They said, "Well, we'll pay you up front and you can have an extra year to write it." I said, "Okay." So this went on for 25 books. But, you know, I have to say, Terry, and I liked all the subjects that I was writing on. And the last one I just finished, it's called Two Worlds, and I'm working with an Afghan national. And this book was very moving for me. You know, his family was threatened by the Taliban, his whole existence. He was very poor and starving. His father was killed. He was just lucky to be alive. Once they found this little head of lettuce on the lawn, and he snuck it home, and his family ate off of that lettuce for like a week. And then after the war started, he was offered a position with like 900 other Afghans to go to this big warehouse because the military was going to hire people. And he got selected to be a linguist. And so he learned to speak English. And then he became an interpreter. So then he did really, really well. And then he joined the military as an interpreter, the U.S. military. And then he got to work with SEAL Team 6, Blue Team, which is where I came from. And he became an interpreter. So he went on all these raids and missions. And when you kick down the door and you go through and do these raids, he was usually like number two or number three man because he had to talk to all the people before the shootings sometimes would start. And he was fast roping out of helicopters. He did like hundreds of missions. And so it's tragic in a way because when that disaster happened and Afghanistan fell and you saw all the pictures on the airport, the runway and people grabbing on the plane, trying to leave with the plane leaving. Well, that day, all his hopes and dreams were crushed. Because up to that point, when the Americans came in, now people were singing again, they were dancing. There was a renewed sense of life in Kabul and in Afghanistan. But then we gave away all those weapons. We made basically the seventh largest military in the world by everything we gave away. And worse than that, we gave away a list of all the names of the Afghans who assisted us in fighting the war. I don't know why we did that. But we did. And there were rumors that Taliban was going door to door, cutting out people's tongues who helped us. That's not a substantiated rumor because I researched that when I was writing the book.
1: Yeah.
0: But So anyways, Kalib, he had a terrible, terrible life, but then he was so happy to be part of the United States. He only knew the United States through Hollywood and the movies. And now he's able to work with a tier one unit. And then everybody's gone home. Everyone's gone home. And now the Taliban's threatening his, I mean, if they found him, they were just going to kill him. And it took him a couple of years to finally get permission to get to the United States. And then what he did, he became an Army Ranger. He went to Ranger training. And he did that for years up until recently when he joined into law enforcement ranks and became a police officer. So he just, all he wants to do is give. And his country, he lost his country, he lost his family, but he just kept giving and giving and giving. So a story like that, it's not my story at all. I just helped write the book for him. I mean, something like that really excites me, especially all he wants to do is get his story out so people knew what really went on beyond the news headlines.
1: Yeah, there's always the story, the public-facing story, and then there's a story behind the scenes that no one really knows about. You know, they only see what wants to be presented or what's palatable, but not the other half of it. Like you said, you know, being in desperate poverty and needing a way out, and then, you know, doing all these amazing things and then kind of being forgotten when we left. So that's kind of double-edged sword, like you said, two worlds.
0: You know, Terry, on that, I went on a Zoom call with a bunch of SEALs from Team 6 right after that happened. And some really tough, tough, tough guys I respect so much. One guy broke down and started crying on the phone call. And another guy was trying to help him out, and another one was sobbing. And one said, you know, when you're in the military and you spend 20 years in the military, usually you lose two or three people close to you, you know, relatives, maybe a parent or a brother or sister, and maybe a handful of friends. Said, I've lost over 40 close friends, all in Afghanistan. And now we're giving it up. I just need to make sense of it. It's what he was asking for. He says, guys, help me make sense of this. I mean, my whole adult life, I was fighting for this country. And then what, we give it away? Well, what's the point? What's the point of all that? And that's kind of what I was talking about earlier on. We went into Afghanistan because they had terrorist training cells, terrorist training camps. I can't imagine any SEAL platoon not being able to wipe out those terrorist training camps. I don't believe it takes a full military invasion to be there for 20 years.
1: Right.
0: And that's what I mean. We don't always get the truth. That's what I'm talking about. And I know we went into Iraq because Saddam was, we were told that he had weapons of mass destruction. And I've been to Iraq and I've been to Afghanistan so many times. But I remember when the CIA director came into Iraq, like weeks after we invaded, and he was wearing body armor, George Tenet, and we were just a handful of us in there. He said, guys, don't waste your time looking for weapons of mass destruction. There aren't any. But we got the intelligence that was faulty, and we based the whole war planning on that faulty intelligence to find out that the intelligence was fake, that we went in. Why we stayed for 20 years is another question I would like to know the answer for. So we didn't. You know, you could say, yeah, we did these roads, we built those schools, but it wasn't worth all the American lives we gave up. And you know, that's what I think anyways.
1: Yeah, no, I have to agree with you. And, you know, we're operating on what we know. And then when we find out later that it wasn't the way we thought it was, it is very disheartening. And then losing lives and creating this whole scenario for the people, Afghanistan, Iraq, all the different countries that we touched is a hard pill to swallow, because, you know, they were something when we were there, and then they're another thing when we're gone. So we put them in harm's way if we couldn't take them with us. So it is very disheartening. I agree.
0: And so when Khalid asked me to write his book with him, I said, no, I really don't want to write another book. I said, I can send you a bunch of great writers who would love to help you. And he said, no, I'd like you to work with me. But the more I heard of his story, I was thinking, these are the stories that have to be told. This is what writing should be about. This is information. Unless you read something like this or hear something like that firsthand, you don't really know what happened over there. And now we're hearing it from a guy who lost his brother and his father while he was there. And he gave his whole life to service. And not only to his country, but mainly to our country. He loves both countries.
1: Yeah. Wow. So did you train yourself to write, or did you get any formal training, or were you ever interested in writing? I know you said you didn't really want to write one, but had you played with that before, or had you started down that path before writing all these books?
0: I think in high school, English and writing were probably the subjects I liked least. And I think if my English teacher knew I was going to read a book, never mind write one, she'd probably be rolling over in her grave right now. But I had zero ambition to write or anything like that. But what changed is when I really got into a subject, then writing was part of really being into it. Not only understanding it and learning it and being fully engulfed in whatever that happened, be it if it was a sport or training or the SEALs, I got into something 100%, writing kind of went with that. So it took me a while to adjust to being a writer. I still don't even call myself a writer, but I think it's part of the process of really loving what you're doing and to write about it. Because, like, for instance, when I do talks, I do a talk, it takes an hour long. I can't get nearly any of all the thoughts that I want to get out. So I wrote a book on that talk, and so it helped me with my talks. And for adventure racing, this is all that stuff I put in that book. I'd hand the book out, and then we'd just use it for reference. And then also, I did some series, and the series were based on what most likely could be happening overseas without giving away any secrets. And so that was educational. And so I always had a purpose in it. And boy, writing, unless you're like a well-known writer, I don't think anybody does it for the money, because you can't really do it for the money. You have to do it because you love it. And I didn't start loving it until it became part of whatever it was I was writing about, because that was part of what I was doing at that time.
1: Yeah. Well, I haven't read one yet, and I've put the link in the chat, and I'm getting ready to order some, because I am interested to see what you're writing about and how you're writing, because I think with all the books you've written, you must be really good at it, because you're really making a name for yourself in the author world. So I'm really looking forward to delving into those. And like you said, you're 100%, you're all in. So if you have a goal in mind or you're doing something, you're all into that. You're not going to just put just a small amount of effort in it. You're going to put all your effort towards it. So I really love that that's your way of being, is I'm just going to go all in, whatever that means for that moment or that thing, you can just tell. So I'm really interested in your motivational talks. Where do you go, and who all have you given a talk to? I'm kind of curious.
0: I think I've done about 300 of them now, and they're all over the country. Yep. I love the connection that so I should back up by saying, you know, when I was in the military, all I knew were military people. And then when I went into government with CIA, all I knew was military and government. So my world was really isolated. There's so much more to the world that I had no experience in at all. So that all changed when I started speaking with, you know, health organizations, financial institutions. I started farmers, you know, you name it. I've talked to like probably every type of, career field out there. And I love learning about other career fields. You know, it's when you're in the military, it's like the whole world is military. Everybody you associate with, everything you do has to do with the military, which was great at that time. But if I had stayed like that for the rest of my life, I would have neglected learning about the whole rest of the world. And that's what speaking has done for me. And like, for instance, I had dinner with Monica Lewinsky at one of these talks, and it was her first time she came out in the open since everything that went down with her with Bill Clinton. And she had these big, pretty brown eyes, and they were all watery. And she was sad. And her clothes, she didn't look like she had much money. You know, she looked kind of a little raggedy. And she was as nice as can be. And she stood up and said a few words. And she said, you know, at one point in life, I was the happiest person in the world. I was in love with my boss, and who happened to be the president of the United States. And then one day I came into work, and the world attacked me. Not only my office, the White House, not only my family, not only the United States, but the whole world attacked me. I had to hide for years. For years I had to hide. So I'm just coming out now to just tell people, just be careful what you say. Social media can ruin your life. So, but talking with people like her and, you know, these sports legends, Magic Johnson, he was a blast to be with, and Evander Holyfield, another, you know, super champion. And I love these people who are very well known to the whole world, but to kind of see a little bit of an inner side with them. It's I love that. And I get to do that with the talks, because usually sometimes I'm just teamed up with somebody, or I might be the main speaker, they might be the main speaker, and we switch roles. So learning about these other folks and learning about the audience, to me, is I love it. I had one guy, he had a big cowboy hat, and usually everything's pretty fancy, you know. I always say, you don't have to waste all your money on me like that. I don't need all this, you know, the limo and all that. I don't need anything like that. I just need a regular hotel, and, you know, don't make a big deal of me, you know. And I always tell everybody that. But anyways, there was this one place, I went in Nebraska, and it was a big, big, like, warehouse with all farm equipment. I was thinking, this is different, you know, this is different. And they're all older farmers in there. And I was thinking, what's my talk going to do to these guys? And the guy who set it up, he had a big, deep voice. And he came out to meet me afterwards, and he had a cowboy hat on, and he had one of those cowboy neckties.
1: The bolo, yeah.
0: Yeah, yeah. And he put his head down, and his eyes were all watery, and he put his head over his eyes so I couldn't see him, and he was adjusting his tie. He said, that meant the world to me. That meant the world to me. He said, what you said hit me right here. So if I can connect with people, and they connect with me, vice versa, it's the connection's two-way, of course. To me, talks, doing these talks for the last 25 years, whatever it's been, it's one of the most rewarding things I've ever done in all my life, mainly because you learn about other people and you learn their ways of life, and you just learn more about the world by learning more about these people. I love doing the talks, but I don't really have a category. It's called Reaching Beyond Boundaries. Just whatever you do, there are ways to make yourself, push yourself so you can reach new levels. This is basically what the talk is about. Having macro goals and having the mindset that you can reach those macro goals is what it boils down to. So it works for any profession at all. And, you know, I just love, I hope that doesn't end. I want to keep doing those. You know, it's kind of like you do all your things you do in life for a certain amount of years. Then you write about it for a certain amount of years, and then you talk about it. So it's all kind of a process, I think.
1: Right, it is. You know, so you're looking back and you're giving other people the information on either how to reach their own goals or just how you attained what you were trying to do, and then they can relate it to what they're trying to do, even if they're not, the goals aren't the same. But like you said, you're touching hearts and you're winning minds, and that's what PSYOP does. But that's not your goal. But I mean, that is a center of influence, because just hearing you talk influences me. Like, where are my goals at? Where I've reached some already, but it's like, what was my bigger goal? Have I reached it? Am I going to reach it? And what do I need to do? What steps do I need to take to get there? So I really love that you really put that seed of hope or of excitement in people and really get them to thinking what's next for them.
0: Well, thanks, Terry. And a lot of times I think of things I might say, I think, I wish I learned that when I was a teenager, or I was a younger man. I wish I heard something like that when I was younger, because it would have maybe set me straight or set me on a straighter path or done more on the path I was on. I think everybody can be reached somehow or another. You know, I love talking with I feel terrible for them, but the people who have substance abuse issues. And, I've talked to a lot of these people. I've taken them up mountain climbing. I took one of the guys up. He became a heroin addict. And the rehab center said they'd like me to come talk at the rehab center. And this one person's name is Ian. I said, I think Ian and I could probably bond if I could have him for a weekend. And this was in Denver. And we can go climb a 14,000 footer. You know, it's just a hike, but it's a 14,000 foot hike, one of the mountains. And if you let me take him, he and I can just talk back and forth. I'm not going to, talk to him about how bad drugs are, but just to let him, we'll sleep on the side of the trail, we'll wake up, we'll start hiking. But when he starts seeing the sun come over the horizon and starts seeing the other snow-capped mountains, and then when we reach the summit, he's going to think differently of himself. And so we did that, and he was a young guy, a young, fit guy. The heroin got the better of him after, up to that point. But I said to him at the top, I said, Ian, you did such a great job hiking up here. And really, we have to be off the top by noontime. And I don't really like walking that much. You're fighting gravity. So you want to run down with me? And it's about a three-hour run. Like 5 hours left. And he couldn't say no. Here I am, some old guy, and he's just a young guy. So he came down with me. And then I said, Ian, that was amazing what you just did. As a matter of fact, the weather's clear. There's another 14er a half mile down the road. Let's go do another one. Not many people do two in one day. And he couldn't say no, he couldn't say no. So we went up there. This Yale college female was up there. And she goes, you guys moving fast. You guys moving really fast. We said, yeah, we just want to get up and down pretty quickly. And Ian already did one of these today. She goes, you guys already did one? So she had a crush on him, and she was trying to hang out with us. And she was a Yale. She's in Yale. And we got to the top. I said, we run down. And she ran down with us. I said, Ian, that's amazing. That's amazing. And she asked if she could hang out with us. I said, I think I have you all weekend. Let's go do another one tomorrow. I said, three in 2 days is incredible. And she came with us. We got down. I did the same thing. And now when he's talking, he's falling asleep on me. And I said, Ian, let's just do one more. Let's just do one more. We have time for the fourth one. We could do four 14ers in 2 days. And he did it. And he talked about that for years. And that girl was all over him. She goes, wow, you did four 14ers in 2 days? And so what I love when things like that happen is the bond was being created. We liked talking to each other. We just felt comfortable with each other. But then being older and having experienced more life than he has, I think I found a way where I could let him make his own decision about pushing himself harder and doing something that he's going to be very proud of doing. And doing one 14er was great. And then when he did two in one day and then four in 2 days, so that carried him through for many, many years. And then he had a relapse, but then he came back to it. And then he became a mountain rescue person out in the mountains. And he went to school to be an EMT. So stories like that, when situations like that evolve like that, to me, it makes all that exercise, all that working out, all the talks, and you can pinpoint it to one person and help that person for who knows how long, it makes it all worth it to me. That's the payback right there.
1: Well, and that one person, then it goes to another person. So it's a ripple effect. It's like when you throw a stone in the pond, then you see the rings come out and they go out and they go out. So maybe you're impacting 2, 3, 10, 100, but how many lives are those people impacting? That's what you have to look at. Is it not, you just think, maybe somebody like me, like I talk to somebody, maybe I influence them to do something and I'm like, well, it's just one person. But then how many people beyond that one person are impacted? So you going out and doing all those talks, you don't know how many people are being impacted in a positive way from all those people that have attended one of your sessions and really, you know, resonated with what you said and then impacted other people on the other side of that. So I think your legacy is going to be huge from all the people you've talked to that, you know, they're like, you know, that Don guy, he's really got something, like he's really got it figured out. And I figured it out because he gave me the tools. So then they're going to be impacting others. So I really think that you're doing amazing work. And I sure hope that you get to see a lot of those success stories come back to you.
0: Thanks so much. Thank you for that. And also, you're doing that as well. I mean, just doing what you do for a career, and you are serving veterans, and you're serving people who love veterans, and that's what you decided to do. So you're doing it each and every day. So I applaud what you're doing for sure.
1: Well, thank you. Well, I appreciate that. So if you want to know more about Don, his information is there on the screen, and then his books on Amazon, the link is there, and it's also in the chat. So Don, I want to thank you so much for coming on tonight. I really appreciate our talk. I really enjoyed it, and I look forward to reading your books.
0: Well, thank you so much. Thanks so much for having me on your show.
1: Absolutely. Well, this is Tracer Rounds signing off.
2: 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It's done.

Good morning. Welcome or welcome back to that Gen X Friend podcast. Before I begin, as usual, I want to give a shout out to MB Radio. Thank you. I see all the changes. It's neat. I see them all the time, so I do notice. Thanks. Anyways, let's get started. I hope everybody had a great time during the 4th of July celebrating our nation's 250th birthday. And for those who do not like loud noises, I hope you did well too. Scrolling through social media, you know, I've been talking a lot about watching our current state of affairs. Like, I saw people who are against celebrations. I saw people who are for it. And, you know, regardless of how you feel, there's a level of dis-ease that I felt watching this divide. And it led me to ask, as usual, because, you know, I never stop thinking. I'm sure most of you guys can relate. So it led me to ask some really uncomfortable questions, which then made me feel like, man, I need to stop thinking. I really need to stop thinking. So what do? I never skip a chance to watch some good movies. Free movies, right? Because I'm unwilling to pay for these. Not that I don't have, I think I have these on DVD. Anyways, it doesn't matter. Scrolling through YouTube, you know, The Matrix, the trilogy was on, because I think there's a new movie coming out. So, the fifth one. So there was a fourth one I missed because it came out during COVID. I'm not quite sure about it. Yada, yada, yada. So, because it's free, I'm like, I'll sit down and watch it, distract myself. And, you know, because The Matrix came out when I was like, you know, the peak youth stupid times. We were doing all kinds of crazy stuff before all the social media cameras and everything. So I'm like, yeah, no, I love that movie. Of course, I think a lot of people was all because the way the characters look were so sleek, the sunglasses, the black trench coats, and, you know, Trinity kicking butt all over the place. I'm not saying Neo wasn't cool, but anyways, I'm like, I'm down for it. Let me distract myself so I don't go down this rabbit hole, which I often fall into because that's just who I am. So, you know, I binge watched all three, and wow, that movie, it has staying power. I think it's so true. It couldn't be truer now. It almost seems like a documentary in my mind, in my opinion, in a way of how society has sort of become, and that sort of like dystopian world that we live in. Beyond that, I'm like, yo, I'm down. So I watch it. And of course, even for people who have not seen it, who have heard of the movies, the trilogy, right? Basically, it opens up with Neo having to make a choice to take the pill, to make a choice which pill you want to take. Either you can stay in the current world, or you can, because it's not real, or you can take the pill that brings you to reality. But this reality, obviously was shown to be much less pleasant because it's not a simulation. It is not an illusion. It is not whatever that he was living in this digitized world, because he was the energy feeding
this whatever, right? I don't want to ruin anything for people who have not watched it. I do suggest watching it. It's not for the art, man. That movie was fantastic. Like, it was the first time they used, like, this, the way they did it, like, the opening scene with Trinity kicking butt and how she kind of froze in midair. That was, like, groundbreaking. Just for stuff like that, you can watch it. It's a very enjoyable movie, regardless of whether you take it deeper or not. You know, and there's always characters in there that did not want to actually take the pill, that regretted taking the pill to come into reality. And as we get deeper and deeper into the movie, it was revealed that this has happened multiple times before this version, right? This version of Neo. You know, I'm watching it. I didn't think about this while I was watching the movie, but I did think about it afterwards. And this is why I came up with this topic for the podcast. It's like, so after finding out there was numerous versions, and I'm not saying, let's move past the sort of storyline of the Matrix, right? In the same way, we have gone through, maybe not the same things, but similar events like turbulence, war, this chaos. We've also, as humanity, like the collective humanity, have gone through iterations, just like the characters in the Matrix, although they did not know that this was another version. I get a few people did know. But we as a collective know. This is not the first time humanity has experienced war, famine, all kinds of, you can name all kinds of things that's going on right now. So there are still people who continue to choose to fight, right? I'm not saying war is good, but to fight for the right things based on morality and benefit to humanity, right? Regardless of what side you're on, but there are people that were, that is, and that will be, that will continue to choose to take the pill, to fight against that sort of controlled to being controlled by this whatever, right? This illusion of the world that we live in, because we would rather live in an illusion than to live reality and fight to make it better, right? And yes, there is a right and wrong. I don't put sides. However, there is a right and wrong side. And that demands logic, right? You can see it. You can follow the past, like history is doomed to repeat itself. And that's why we are doomed to repeat ourselves, which we have done through many iterations, to do the same thing, the war, all this stuff, because we fail to learn the lessons. So why? I'm not focusing on the failure. I want to focus on those who will bravely choose to take the pill to live in reality, to see the world for what it is, and then take on the burden
while living in hardship, because reality is much harder than an illusion that we can imagine all sorts of things. Like I said, watch the movie. The illusion is to sort of pacify our need or our ability to see there's something wrong that needs to be fixed. But those who continue to choose to take that pill, right? To then shoulder this burden, this hardship of, in reality, make the world better. However it is better, right? Why do they do this? Why do they do it? Because, you know, there's so many dystopian movies out there. There's 12 Monkeys, which also came around the, like, you know, I'm not saying the same years, but at the same time. Like, it's so easy to fall into the, oh, you know, this is horrible. Let's just end it all sort of thing. And there are people out there like that too. But why? Why do people continue to then fight for a better day, even though they may not live it today? They may not have lived it today, or they will never live it today. Why do people continue to be, I don't know what other word for it, to be patriotic in a way? I'm not talking about country sort of, let's take it beyond a country, right? Patriotic as in patriotic towards, like, bettering humanity, bettering the world, right? As a collective. Sure, we can take it to each country too, and we can do that. And obviously, I live in America, and I believe myself to be a patriot because I would still fight for her today. If my body wasn't falling apart. Anyways, I would still do it today. But why do people keep doing it if in the moment, in their lifetime, they have not seen changes, right, for the better? Because if we look back through history, there has been times where chaos lasted for multiple generations. And one generation may be born into chaos and die in chaos. But yet, we can always find people who are willing to do the right thing. And why? And that's why I came up with the, that's how I came up with the title, Beyond. I'm not trying to be, like, clever. Or remember back in the 80s or 90s, there were deep thoughts. Or I'm not trying to give you any, like, deep thoughts, but I did come up with this. Why do people continue to choose to do the right thing despite of potentially never having to realize what they're fighting for? It's for those we will never meet. And it's not exclusive to those we will never meet in the future, because we only have one lifetime to live. And what we do in this lifetime matters, right? But it's also for those in the past. This is my opinion now. I believe those people continue to choose to fight for the betterment of humanity, for the country, or and so on, and to honor those in the past, to honor those who are presently fighting for to do what's right, and also for those who are yet to come in the future, to honor them, because, well, they will inherit what we leave. And as hard it is to see, perhaps, because I fight about, like, in my mind about it, like, what's the point? It just, like, I'm only one person. There's nothing I can do.
realistically, like, what can I do by myself? Right? And I think about it, and sometimes I go into a very, very, like I said, those rabbit holes you do not want to end up in. Being blackpilled, I guess that's what people say, because you're just like, ah, everything's horrible, I give up. I fall into those sort of states of mind before. But then, I don't know, maybe it's because I am a veteran, I was in the military, and as much as I have my opinions about the military, because we all do now, because it's a crazy world that only those who have served will understand. But man, the values that I was taught, right? I swear they were. I was in two branches, but it was the Marine Corps that they say we're brainwashed. Truly, I do. It is, the Marine Corps has a way of doing things that it's incomparable. Anyways, it was the Marine Corps that solidly sort of imprinted this, the like honor, courage, and commitment, right? Into my mind in a way that it sort of permeates so many things that I do without even me having to think about it, right? I'm not saying I'm great, I'm not, but quite often those three words sort of just, they pop into my mind like, am I doing a courageous thing? Am I honoring this God-given life and doing what's right, right? And commitment, am I able to commit myself to doing what's right through hardship? Even if I'm just one person, right? Even if I, and this is where I sort of had to, I had to walk myself step by step through this. And I share this because I know most of us have a lot of opinions about what's going on. And some of us just like, hands off, I'm done. I'm going to step away. And I'd rather remove myself from the situation than to engage. Because first of all, what does engagement mean? How do I engage meaningfully, right? In an effective way without worsening the situation, regardless what side you're on or whatever. And then am I committing to the right thing? Like, first we have to work it out in our minds using facts, not emotions. And to be able to say, yeah, no, I believe that, I truly believe that I am living by God's will, God's command, and all the Ten Commandments. Sorry, had the cough. So am I living by those things? Can I honor that? Can I commit to it? And do I have the courage to actually live it? A lot of us wonder about what is really right, because only history, hindsight is 20/20. When we look back, we can say, oh yeah, no, I was on the right side. But I think we have the sort of, not sort of, we have the directions to do what is right. Can we do it? For those who are Christian, right? And even for those who are not, because the Ten Commandments were kind of sort of been, I guess, put into a lot of the things, whether you are into Stoicism or whatever, you can find the sort of same ideas in a lot of different places, let's say, other than Christianity. So can we do that? And then I look back
am I willing to do that? Just as one person, even if the world thought I was, the entire world, I'm talking about billions of people, am I willing to stand here to do this? And why would I even bring that upon myself to do this? And that's a question that I had to think about deeply. Why don't I just give up? And it sort of led me to this answer, which led me to more, or well, not an answer, well, to what I came up with. Sure, I can be like, well, the whole world is against me. What's the point? I'll just join in, right? There's nothing I can do. I'm just one person. But if I stand in my, if I stand to do what God says is right to do, I might get, life will not be pleasant. Not that life was pleasant if I joined in, right? Because joining in chaos, you just add to chaos. So I'm like, oh, well, there's something I can do. I don't have to join it. Even just by taking a stand and not joining in the chaos. That's it. Like consciously, I'm just not going to join it. I'm not going to add to it. I can do that. But why would I want to? And being military, I love watching sort of documentaries and war documentaries and stuff like that, because I make it sort of like, oh, the world is against me. It's not true. I'm not the only one. I'm not the only one that feels this way or thinks this way. And throughout history, even in our immediate past, like, well, not immediate, I guess, like within the last 100 years or so, we can see that people could have just said, ah, you know what? No, let's not do this. Let's step away from the current chaos. Just let them deal with it because we don't want to contribute. But people stepped up and did what they needed to. And gave all to fight for what's right. To give me today the freedoms that I live surrounded by, right? To live in this country. To benefit from it. To benefit from a world that, well, obviously, if you just think about World War II, to benefit from the freedom of the consequences of that, a World War II, if, let's just talk about Americans, right? If America did not join in. There's actually a show on, I think it was Hulu, like Man in the High Tower. It's an alternate sort of storyline where Germany did win. I think there's other countries. Anyways, you can watch that. So it could have ended much differently, but people stepped up. And I'm benefiting from that, from those who gave their lives for it, even though they knew they may not live long enough to see any of it. So being military, when I look at things like that, when I see the suffering people went through and the suffering people endured, I feel guilty. I'm like, oh man, if I just didn't do anything, didn't say anything, didn't stand up for what is right, man, then I don't deserve to benefit from the freedoms in which I live in America, right? And I'm a first generation immigrant.
And I'm so thankful to be here. So there's the past, right? For those we will never meet. I will never meet those people. But man, I'm benefited from it. And for me to sit here, to potentially disengage, not just disengage, but withdraw to a point where I'm like, ah, that has nothing to do with me. I'm not going to do anything. I'm not going to take a stand, right? And for each one of us, for me, taking a stand might be different from how you take a stand. And for each of us, we have to find our own way to take a stand. But nonetheless, I just threw my hands up. I'm like, there's nothing I can do. The world's going crazy. So I'm just going to sit here and, you know, fill my mind with distractions, not just with a Matrix movie, but my God, there's an endless amount of content out there in the world that I will never have to even look up from my phone to even know what's going on. I have plenty of time I will never have to worry about being bored or feeling uncomfortable thinking about what's going on, how it doesn't really align with my beliefs with God. And then I'm thinking, well, it's kind of weird for those I will never meet, even present day, thinking, okay, I can be like, well, everybody has a choice today. If they're alive, they can do their own thing. Obviously, I'm never going to meet everybody today. But if I don't, if I sit, stand to the side and let things happen, am I letting people down today? Because there have been times in my life where people have watched me suffer greatly and didn't stand up

one little thing. It's just one person. No, there's countless people that we will never meet. I will never meet that may not be impacted by the choice that I'm making today to stand up for what's right. But if I let it become the standard, right? That, oh, that's just what it is. Everybody throws their hands up and I contribute to the same sort of behavior, then I am, in a sense, standing there watching people suffer. I may even know these people. And not doing what I can, whatever that means within the situation, right? It has to be appropriate because you can, there's a fine line between stupidity and bravery, right? So you gotta be cognizant of, hey, is this proper? Can I do this? Is this gonna benefit anybody, right? Because a lot of us, well, sometimes stupidity is rewarded because, well, it became bravery because, you're still here and you did the right thing. But, that's today. And it also weighs heavy on my mind. But it is the future that I worry about the most. Not that I'll ever get to experience it, because obviously we only have one lifetime to experience, and whatever we do will be inherited, will be visited upon our descendants, everybody's descendants, right? It is the future that I worry about the most, because tomorrow is the future for me, for everybody, right? So just say I died today. Did I leave? Is whoever coming in the future for those who I will never meet? Do they inherit a better world, a better place? I mean, we are living in an era where resources are rather plentiful, right? Obviously, you can argue otherwise, like different countries, famine, and so on, but there are countries that are, the globe, if we everybody was just, if I don't want to go down that route, like, oh, greed. Yes, there is greed and so on, but there is enough resources for everybody, in a sense, if we don't need to fight. Obviously, there's global tensions, there's geopolitics, and so on and so forth. That's not the point of this podcast, nor do I want to drag in that bucket of dirty water. And it's pretty dirty, and it's worthy to talk about, but it's just gonna muddy up this conversation here. So it's sure, there's enough resources for everybody. But man, when I stand by and watch groups, populations twist things, what is wrong is right, what is right is wrong, regardless of whatever, because resources could be mental resources, physical resources, all kinds of things. Am I doing future generations, those who I will never meet, am I doing what's beneficial for them? Because history will come back to condemn if taken in totality and we judge, right? Like when we look at World War II, obviously there's a population that was condemned for the right reasons. If we continue to sort of allow illusions, allow the twisting of right and wrong, to become established. It doesn't have to be written in the history books, right? History will condemn us because we're alive now. I'm only talking to people who are alive now, right? Each generation has to find that space. Like, do I want history to condemn this generation, to condemn us to

0: The destruction of the future, the future that we allow our descendants to inherit. I don't want that. I'm not saying I'm a, like this like I want to fight with roots, right, and go make a better world. First of all, I don't think I have the capabilities. And I'm not so arrogant to think that what I do will make even a bit of a difference that's actualizable in the global scale, right? But I do know that if I stood by and did nothing, I will be contributing to whatever I think is going badly today. And however I take a stand, because I do, obviously, I'm a mother, and I think about the future, just the immediate future for my child. If I stood by and I didn't say anything, I just totally disengaged and went into that illusional world, right? Like the Matrix, because you can basically in we can create whatever world that we want to live in, to live in, am I, and this is somebody, obviously, I have met my child. So, am I leaving him a better world? Because he's going to go on to impact people that I will never meet, for those who I've never met. If I sat by and just, whatever, I'm just going to make myself happy and live in this delusion. It doesn't end with me, and ends with the people that I will never meet, because how I am impacts the people I know, whether big or small, subtle or not subtle. I'm impacting people just by being, just by behaving, just by doing or not doing. And man, that rests heavy in my mind, because I don't want to think about my child and his future family living in a sort of dystopian world like The Matrix or anything like 12 Monkeys. You can, God, there's so many different movies we can bring about, and books. I don't want that. So I'll bring it back all the way around, I guess. I'm not saying that taking the pill that wakes you up from this illusion that a lot of people choose to live in is easy. How I don't even know what to do at this point. I'm not saying that I see things. I see the reality. Obviously, I can only logically try to reason things out in real time as much as I can. But I do know that I do understand now why, going back to the movie, why, right, the iterations of Neo continued trying to change things. It could have ended, right? Obviously, this is a program. You can take it, think about it in a real world way, from the wars that's been historically fought, that were thought to end wars, all wars. Obviously, it didn't, the First World War. So why do people keep doing it? It is for those we will never meet. It's to honor those who gave all they could to do the right things in the past. It's to honor those we will never meet today, because somewhere, if we let one thing slide, more things will slide, and it may, you may not, never meet these people who are living today. But once a behavior becomes a pattern, becomes an established way of life, Well, the little things we choose to do or not do today will impact people, whether to benefit them or not. So it's honor those who we are living amongst, because, well, if I'm nice to you, hopefully you're nice to me, right? It's to make today's environment better. And also, it's for those in the future. Man, I do not want that indictment that to be determined from history. These people could have done something, but they didn't. They chose to do nothing. They chose to stay in that simulated world rather than to stand up for what's right. And how we go about it, how I go about it, I'm going to have to determine, heck, I don't have answer. How do I even go about doing anything? Do I just speak up? Obviously, I feel like I've been convicted to not stand it or to not remove myself from this and to do something. But what is it? That's not going to be an easy answer. And I have to be cognizant of making the right choices each time I'm confronted with something that I believe I should take a stand on. Obviously, there are all kinds of things that we don't need to fight every single battle, because someone just like, whatever, right? Truly, I don't know, somebody likes the color red and you like the color blue. Does it matter? Right? Pick and choose. Pick your battles, right? As they say. So, but I do believe that we have to do the right things for those we will never meet. Because we do each have an impact. We do influence. We have a circle of influence, and that circle continues, because then that person, whoever you just immediately influence, they have a circle and they have a circle, and it just goes on forever. And whether we believe it, we're just one person, I believe that I must make the right choices for those I've never met. And as a Christian, I want to do God's will. I want to follow that. And it's up to each one of us to decide what to do, how to do it. And hopefully it's based on morals and values that truly is beneficial to everyone involved. Man, that was heavy. It is 4th of July, and you know, we can celebrate it, but there was a price that was paid by somebody we never knew, that I never knew, by a whole bunch of people I will never know. And I would be remiss, being a veteran, to stand aside and not to honor that. Happy 4th of July, belated. I'm recording this on the 5th. So I hope everybody enjoyed it. And it is an immense time to celebrate. 250. We look pretty good overall. So thank you for joining me. I'm sharing my thoughts in real time, living in this world, trying to make sense of it from the Gen X perspective. So I hope you enjoy your day. And thank you, like I said, for joining me again. And 2 weeks from now, I will see you guys later. And as always, I think about you guys all the time, and I pray for you guys all the time. Hope you guys have a good day.
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5: Welcome to Love Letters.

Welcome to Love Letters from God. Today we're going to look at three different psalms, and the general subject matter that we're going to be considering is who is it that has the opportunity to live with God? David has given us some interesting information on that very subject. We're going to start out with Psalm number 42. In that particular psalm, listen to what David says. As the deer pants for the water brooks, so pants my soul for you, O God. My soul thirsts for God, for the living God. When shall I come and appear before God? My tears have been my food day and night, while they continually say to me, "Where is your God?" When I remember these things, I pour out my soul within me. For I used to go with the multitude. I went with them to the house of God with the voice of joy and praise, with a multitude that kept a pilgrim feast. Why are you cast down, O my soul? Why are you disquieted within me? Hope in God, for I shall yet praise him for the help of his countenance. O my God, my soul is cast down within me. Therefore I will remember you from the land of Jordan and from the heights of Hermon, from the hills of Mizar. Deep calls into deep at the noise of your waterfalls. All your waves and billows have gone over me. The Lord will command his loving kindness in the daytime, and in the night his song shall be with me, a prayer to the God of my life. I will say to God, my rock, why have you forgotten me? Why do I go mourning because of the oppression of the enemy? As with the breaking of my bones, my enemies reproach me, while they say to me all day long, "Where is your God?" Why are you cast down, O my soul? Why are you disquieted within me? Hope in God, for I shall yet praise him, the help of my countenance and my God. So goes Psalm 42. Notice within that psalm how David is wondering sometimes why he's with God and sometimes why he's not. He's a little bit confused because he doesn't understand what it means to be with God. How do you go about living with God? And what's it going to be like living with him forever and ever? Now we're going to jump over to Psalm 24. And I want you to notice in Psalm 24 how that same thought is kind of continued. The earth is the Lord's and all its fullness, the world and those who dwell therein. For he has founded it upon the seas and has established it upon the waters. Who may ascend into the hill of the Lord, or who may stand in his holy place? He who has clean hands and a
pure heart, who has not lifted up his soul to an idol, nor sworn deceitfully. He shall receive blessing from the Lord, and righteousness from the God of his salvation. This is Jacob, the generation of those who seek him, who seek your face. Lift up your heads, O you gates, and be lifted up, you everlasting doors, and the King of glory shall come in. Who is this King of glory? The strong and mighty, the Lord mighty in battle. Lift up your heads, O ye gates. Lift up, you everlasting doors, and the King of glory shall come in. Who is this King of glory? The Lord of hosts. He is the King of glory. I want to notice a couple of things with respect to that particular psalm.

0: David is trying to figure out who it is that's going to be living with the Lord. And when David asks this question, who is this King of Glory? The answer is already given. The King of Glory is he who made the earth and all its fullness. And those who dwell in. He starts that out in verse 1. And he may be called the King of Glory. And the King of Glory is not only because he's the creator, but because his ways are righteous and good. Those who approach him must have clean hands. Notice that. They must have clean hands and pure hearts. The righteous person shall receive blessings from the Lord. Implicit in these affirmations are contrasts with people who live a different kind of life. But truth, justice, and moral integrity are vital to mental health and a sense of well-being. In short, peace that we all want. Living with the Lord is a peaceful place to be. Peace is the fruit of faith and righteousness. Faith in God and in ourselves as well. The righteousness and faithfulness of God provide for you and me our life's paradigm, and at the same time, motivate us to put those things into practice. So if you lack peace yourself, maybe you're wondering, I don't have peace in my life. If you lack peace, is it possible that you're neglecting the truth, maybe? That you're neglecting justice and or moral integrity in some little way? Those are the things that you need in order to be able to be at peace with God. Now, there's one other psalm that we want to look at here, and that is Psalm number 14. The fool has said in his heart, there is no God. They're corrupt. They've done abominable works. There is none who does good. The Lord looks down from heaven upon the children of men to see if there are any who understand, who seek God. They've all turned aside and they have together become corrupt. There is none who does good. No, not one. Have all the workers of iniquity no knowledge? Who eat up my people as they eat bread and do not call on the Lord? There they are in great fear, for God is with the generation of the righteous. You shame the counsel of the poor, but the Lord is his refuge. Oh, that the salvation of Israel would come out of Zion, when the Lord brings back the captivity of his people. Of Jacob, rejoice in Israel and be glad. One other thought that I want to note here. Now I want to continue on and lay in Psalm 15. I just read 14. Lord, who may abide in your tabernacle? Who may dwell in your holy hill? He who walks uprightly and works righteousness and speaks the truth in his heart. He who does not backbite with his tongue, nor does evil to his neighbor, nor does he take up a reproach against his friend, in whose eyes a vile person is despised, but he honors those who fear the Lord. He who swears to his own hurt and does not change, he who does not put out his money at usury, nor does he take a bribe against the innocent. So, have you wondered yourself what it would be like to live in God's house? In ancient Israel, the leather tent or tabernacle housed what was called the Ark of the Covenant, and then there were some other sacred furniture and utensils in it too. And just to be in the tabernacle was a very great honor. The people knew that God did not literally live in this tent, but that's where his presence was felt. It was the place where his people offered sacrifices and prayers to him, and where through the priests and the prophets and everybody spoke to the people. A lot of people think that David in this psalm was asking here, who could be a part of God's congregation? Not who could literally spend the night in the tabernacle. David answered this question by saying that it was the person that walked upright, the person who works righteousness, the person who speaks the truth in his heart. The people who belong to God demonstrate it by how they live. There is no peace for the wicked, Isaiah stated in part of his remarks in God's love letter. But there is peace for the righteous, for those people who do justice. And David says so here in verses 3-5 of this psalm. They will dwell in the house of God. They will be numbered among God's people, and they will enjoy his peace. So I ask the question to you. Do you dwell in the house of God? And if you don't, why not? Let's have a prayer. Our Father in heaven, your house is tremendous. It would be wonderful to be living with you in it forever and ever and ever. But we know that we've got to live right. We've got to be the right kind of person these days to be able to live with you in that house. Help us to do that. Help us to be the kind of people that you want. And then we look forward to the time when, yes, we will be living with you forever. We pray this in Jesus' name. Amen. And that's it for today.
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5: As veterans, we begin new lives when we leave our military service. What is faith? How do we incorporate faith in service and after? What resources are available? Who do we talk with about faith? These are some of the many questions that one may ponder in searching for answers to the meaning of life. Join the Revivalists and let's search for some answers together. Luke 9:23. Then he said to them all, "Whoever wants to be my disciple must deny themselves and take up their cross daily and follow me."

0: Hello, everybody. Welcome to the Revivalist Radio Show. It is Monday, July 13th, year of our Lord, 2026. Daryl, how are you today?
1: Hola, señorita.
0: Hey, I'm back in my home studio.
1: And she won't tell you how many actual Texas safety and traffic laws she broke trying to get back to Texas. But
0: none.
1: That's another episode for another time.
0: Cruise control is my friend. None.
1: Did you have your podcast on and all that good stuff?
0: I, you know, do my normal listen to different shows on Netflix and Prime. And, you know, because I just I do the imagination thing and just listen to it as I'm driving. So I, you know, it's one way I think for me to not get hypnotized by the road, because sure, your imagination has
1: to
0: work.
1: That's a real thing, Eva. That's a real thing.
0: Right? It is. Yeah, it is.
1: We should do a show on it, actually.
0: Oh, we probably could. You know, I got new glasses, and so that was the other glasses I had on, the new ones. These are my computer glasses. I just see better in them on the computer than these, though I do like my new glasses. But I tell you, they helped a bunch when I was doing archery and golf. Man, you can see targets so much better.
1: Yeah, that's probably why you got the nice score you got, too.
0: Yeah. Right. I'm excited. You know, I saw the real scores finally posted on the VA website, and I was like, man, I could have gotten gold if I had used the right pin when I was shooting at the 30-yard. Could have been so much better. But it's okay. Lesson learned. First time in competition with archery, so I'm not dissing on myself.
1: And if somebody says something, Eva, that's one more silver medal that they don't have.
0: Well, true. But, you know, the funny thing is, you know, there's a different perception about women from men. When they're seeing a woman walking around with a compound bow, there's a whole level of respect that you don't get that when you don't carry. So it was kind of funny. A couple weeks ago here at the local archery range that I went to, the guy had said, he goes, "Uh-oh, she's dangerous." I laugh because I'm like, really? Nobody's ever called me dangerous looking, you know? He goes, "Hey, you're carrying, you're dangerous, you know?
1: You shoot somebody with that, they'll know what dangerous is." You know?
0: Yeah, right? Even the practice arrow that, you know, it's got a little bit of tip, but it probably, I mean, it can puncture into the bales when you shoot them.
1: That's right.
0: It could still hurt somebody. Mm-hmm. And yeah, I do shoot well enough. I'm going to hurt somebody. So, yeah,
1: even from distance, even from distance. Yeah,
0: the closer you are, hey, better watch out.
1: Yeah, there you go.
0: Better watch out. Yeah. So
1: there's no turning back.
0: Right. So the drive was, I want to say, in some ways, largely uneventful. So very nice. Although I did pass by a semi tractor yesterday that had traffic backed up in Arkansas, a really long way both directions. It was on fire. By the time I got to it, it was pretty much burnt to almost nothing but the metal uprights on the trailer part itself. So I hope nobody got hurt.
1: Right.
0: That's, you know,
1: right.
0: But I had a beautiful campsite, and I'm so thankful that I had the opportunity to, you know, I detour out of my way when I go to these recreation.gov campgrounds because, you know, I was in the Smokies, and it's just so beautiful to see the surrounding area. And, you know, the air is so much fresher too. It just kind of gives you some encouragement. And I still had some you know, technology that I could get, even though I was down in the valley right next to the little creek that was right there. But it, you know, so it's easier to unplug when you can't get reception very well. But
1: wait a minute, your reception was inhibited?
0: Well, it is when you're on the other side of the mountain compared to where everybody else is at. So I was just south of Knoxville, but literally in the foothills of the Rockies. But all of the town and everything was on the other side of the mountain. So I had to go up one side and then come down the other side. And it was kind of neat that just outside of the federal land where this park was, there was a veteran that lives right there. And he had a sign that said basically to the effect of, you know, I'm not a loser. I'm not crazy. I'm a veteran. And I think that's really important, you know, for us to think about, why do we do what we do on military broadcast radio? We're giving veterans a voice. We're helping with the moral injury healing and recovery side of things. And, you know, like I discussed with you last week, Jose and I did lots of ministering the first week when we were at the VA Golden Age game. And, you know, we both had a couple of days in between because, you know, he lives in the area where last week's, I want to say it's a retreat, but it's a adult camp, you know, common ground. So he lives there local and was able to sleep at his home every night. I was staying in the dorm and, you know, getting to visit with other veterans. The nice thing about that is that ministry happens in different types of settings. So one was all about that competition side of things. Last week at Common Ground, we're meeting people where they are and enjoying things for, I want to say, like entertainment and how, you know, finding a hobby. How do you enjoy life when you're sitting at home, not going to the gym, but when you're sitting at home, maybe learning how to play the guitar or make jewelry? Because Betty was making jewelry. We took the wine tasting class together. Jose came and sat in. Tyler was up there with us as well. And, you know, the neat thing is that because of our military experiences, we have been exposed to different wines in Germany. You know, like I was able to talk about Spezza, you know, which is a type of wine in the Riesling.
2: Chapter 8. The religious people wanted Jesus to make a judgment against this situation. And obviously what they wanted to do was set a trap for Jesus. And he shames them by asking them to throw the first stone if they are without sin. On the other hand, this woman, this adulterous woman, discovers the light of Jesus also, and he doesn't pronounce judgment on her, but he gives her a fresh start. Through his forgiving love, she discovers that her life in darkness is not the only option for her. Jesus opens up a new life for her. When God's light breaks through, darkness disappears. Everyone who encounters Jesus discovers new meaning in life. Everywhere Jesus is sharing God's creative light. You know, on the Irish coast, there are two lighthouses. And these lighthouses are about 500 meters apart. At a distance, the lights of both of these lighthouses, they seem to be shining. But in fact, one is only reflecting the light of the other one. And like the lighthouse on the Irish coast, you and I can also reflect God's light of grace in the world today. I want you to think about that as we read today in God's love letter concerning his light. We're going to read Psalms 43 and 44 and 45. So let's start out with 43. Vindicate me, O God. Plead my cause against an ungodly nation. O deliver me from the deceitful and unjust man. For you are the God of my strength. Why do you cast me off? Why do I go mourning because of the oppression of the enemy? Oh, send out your light and your truth. Let them lead me and let them bring me to your holy hill and to your tabernacle. Then I will go to the altar of God. To God my exceeding joy, and on the harp I will praise you, O God, my God. Why are you cast down, O my soul? Why are you disquieted within me? Hope in God, for I shall yet praise him, the help of my countenance and my God. That's Psalm 43. It's a short psalm, but notice how David is expressing the idea that the light that see him through the dark days is God's light. And that's what his love letter is telling us. Let's look at Psalm 44. We have heard with our ears, O God. Our fathers have told us the deeds you did in their days, in the days of old. You drove out the nations with your hand. But them you planted, you afflicted the peoples, and they cast them out, for they did not gain possession of the land by their own sword, nor did their own arm save them. But it was in your right hand, your arm, and the light of your countenance, because you favored them. You are my king, O God. Command victories for Jacob. Through you, you will push down our enemies. Through your name, we will trample those who rise up against us. For I will not trust in my bow, nor shall my sword save me. But you have saved us from our enemies, and have put to shame those who hated us. In God we boast all day long and praise your name forever. But you have cast us off and put us to shame, and you did not go out with our armies. You make us turn back from the enemy and those who hate us, taking spoil for themselves. You've given us up like sheep intended for food, and have scattered us among the nations. You sell your people for next to nothing, and are not enriched by selling them. You make us a reproach to our neighbors, a scorn and a derision to those all around us. You make us a byword among the nations, a shaking of the head among the peoples. My dishonor is continually before me, and the shame of my face has covered me. Because of the voice of him who reproaches and reviles, and because of the enemy and the avenger, all this has come upon us, but we've not forgotten you, nor have we dealt falsely with your covenant. Our heart has not turned back, nor have our steps departed from your way, but you have severely broken us in the place of jackals and covered us with the shadow of death. If we had forgotten the name of our God or stretched out our hands to a foreign God, Would not God search this out? For he knows the secrets of the heart. Yet for your sake we are killed all day long. We are accounted as sheep for the slaughter. Awake! Why do you sleep, O Lord? Arise! Do not cast us off forever. Why do you hide your face and forget our affliction and our oppression? For our soul is bowed down to the dust. Our body clings to the ground. Arise for our help and redeem us for your mercy's sake. Such is the reading of Psalms 44. In that psalm, David's kind of down on God. Sounds like God's just against them in everything they do. And David's pouring his heart out and saying, what's the matter, God? What have we done? Why are you causing all these problems for us? But notice now in Psalm 45 how things change. My heart is overflowing with a good theme. I recite my composition concerning the king. My tongue is the pen of a ready writer. You are fairer than the sons of men. Grace is poured upon your lips. Therefore, God has blessed you forever. Gird your sword upon your thigh, O mighty one, with your glory and your majesty. And in your majesty ride prosperously because of truth, humility, and righteousness. And your right hand shall teach you awesome things. Your arrows are sharp in the heart of the king's enemies. The peoples fall under you. Your throne, O God, is forever and ever. A scepter of righteousness is the scepter of your kingdom. You love righteousness and hate wickedness. Therefore, God, your God, has anointed you with the oil of gladness more than your companions. All your garments are scented with myrrh and aloes, cassia, out of the ivory palaces by which they have made you glad. King's daughters are among your honorable women. At your right hand stands the queen in gold from Ophir. Listen, O daughter, consider and incline your ear. Forget your own people also and your father's house. So the king will greatly desire your beauty, because he is your lord. Worship him. And the daughter of Tyre will come with a gift. The rich among the people will seek your favor. The royal daughter is all glorious within the palace. Her clothing is woven with gold. She shall be brought to the king in robes of many colors. The virgins, her companions who follow her, shall be brought to you. With gladness and rejoicing, they shall be brought. They shall enter the king's palace. Instead of your fathers shall be your sons, whom you shall make princes in all the earth. I will make your name to be remembered in all generations. Therefore, the people shall praise you forever and ever. And so is the reading of Psalm 45. I've got one other little poem that I found that I want to read you that kind of bears out some of this same thought here. This poem is called Sun Ray. There's something inside me that I don't see. Others say they are proud of me. I've done nothing heroic. I reply, my mouth ajar. I've not cured the ill or discovered a star. It's your battle through journey making us proud. silver lining on board, destination all cloud. We worried and fretted with your anxiety and woes. Now you're climbing as a bird in vulture of crows. You wore lifeless eyes, tracked tears on cheeks. Now it's our proud hearts that quietly weep. You've not discovered a star or cured the ill, though you reach to inspire with mercy and will. I need to believe more in me. Look down the lens for what others may see. I'm not fond of looking how well I've done, but I'm beginning to see how far I have come. So with that, we need to remember we're an important person. When God put us here on earth, he had a job for us to do. And he's willing to give us all the help that is necessary. His love letter tells us what all of that is about. We need to read it, find out how much he loves us, and pass that love on to others. Shall we pray? Father in heaven, it's so good to know you're there. It's so good to realize that you are the light we need with every step we take. Help us to remember that, and help us to read through your love letter and see how much help that you have given to so many. And it's all in there for an example for us to know. We're thankful that you will help us in those dark times. And we pray this in the name of the man who came here willingly, offered his life so we could be a part of that great plan you had in mind. We pray this in his name. Amen. That's it for today.
3: 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We're
0: heading down a trail. We're good. Family. It's a Riesling Spätlese is a really tasty wine. So, you know, when you're enjoying these things and you're learning to appreciate the exposures in the military that we've had, then it kind of makes that healing and trauma, you know, the trauma healing and recovery side of things. You find that niche of, you know, maybe I know a little bit more about some worldly things than what I thought. The cultural exposure is a little bit more broadened than what somebody might get if they never left Texas or Maryland or Delaware or, you know, Timbuktu, mm-hmm. Oklahoma, you know? So. Anyways,
1: or BFE.
0: Yeah. True. So how has your week been?
1: Eva, I'm just being obedient.
0: Being obedient.
1: It's a difficult trail for most people, but not for me. I know what it is, and you go do it. But here's some fascinating facts. So, you know, I told you I'm getting these prerequisites and things out of the way. The more I'm doing that, the more I'm really learning about the essence of caregiving.
0: Yes. Because you live it every day, yes, too.
1: Yes.
0: People ought to know that you are living the caregiver life.
1: Yeah. And it's not getting any particularly better for her. But it's stable where she can take care of herself. She knows who she is. She knows who I am, certainly. And there's been no major accidents or anything like that, but nonetheless, she's been reduced to where she is now.
0: I'm so sorry. You know, I've been through that side of things, and it's not easy. You know, sorry, guys, I'm uncomfortable. All that sitting the last, you know, 3 days, I'm like, my back is just not, yeah, it's not comfortable.
1: So wait a minute, you're going to go get it cracked at some point, aren't you? It's pending, right?
0: Cracked?
1: Yeah, you going to a chiropractor or massage therapist? You going
0: to go? Oh, well, I definitely need to go see the massage therapist. It's been about 3 weeks. I think I was supposed to have had a chiropractor appointment earlier today, and
1: yep, right.
0: Whoops.
1: Right.
0: Yeah.
1: Life happens.
0: Yeah. Whoops. Well.
1: And everybody, Eva also has been very thrifty in her time today. You know, she's a she's better than
0: almost
1: I am.
0: I'm almost an empty nester, not quite an empty nester, but I have a new empty room in my house, and so I can move furniture and stuff around. I can, you know, reappropriate where things go. And, you know, it's nice because I gave my daughter a couch that I had in my bedroom. Yes, my bedroom is big enough for a couch and a king.

0: I have a shampooer already. I guess I'm bougie like that. I have a carpet shampooer. Well, you know, when you have kids and you have dogs, you know, have the shampooer,
1: Unexpected
0: right?
1: guest, right?
0: It's an
1: Unexpected
0: investment.
1: guest. Yes,
0: Yeah,
1: it is.
0: it's an investment, and
1: I'm
0: I don't have
1: bougie
0: to.
1: too. I got one.
0: Okay.
1: And you know, I don't care about being bougie and sedentary. I sure do have one.
0: It is what it is. You just learn how to be smart. It's so much more convenient than trying to go rent a machine. So,
1: I
0: anyways,
1: know you gotta go down there. You got to, and then you got to take it out
0: and
1: of
0: you
1: the
0: got to
1: store. You
0: drag
1: got,
0: it and
1: yeah, I
0: load and
1: know.
0: unload and then clean and then unload and load
1: And
0: and
1: then
0: then
1: return
0: unload
1: it.
0: again. Yeah, I don't got time for that. That's just, you know, my time is too valuable.
1: That and they say it's $39.99,
0: Because then it's all the other chemicals, and they
1: but
0: want you to buy all of their stuff. But I use the Melaleuca. I
1: Yeah.
0: really, really love the smell of it. And I pre-treated a couple of the spots with the spot cleaner stuff that's actually designed for clothes to wash. But I used it for the carpet.
1: Came right up.
0: And man, it smelled so good. I mean, yeah, I think the next time when you come over, the house will look so different. I'm rearranging things, and yeah, it's just gonna feel clean, and not just cleaner, but you know, aesthetically, that yin yang kind of thing is gonna be more balanced. So, anywho, it's already 7:15. You want to lead us into prayer, please?
1: Sure. In the name of the Father, Son, and the Holy Spirit, Lord, we are so thankful that you are our Father, God, Lord, and Creator. We thank you, Lord, for the time that you extend to us, and we thank you, Lord, for the time that we expend with other people with the Word of God, your Word, Lord, and faith, hope, and love. And we know, of course, the greatest of those things is love. Without love, there's nothing else. So, Lord, as we take the time to say thank you to you, and we honor Christ Jesus, our Lord, Savior, Redeemer, and King. We honor the Holy Spirit, who gives us words of wisdom that only come from you. And we thank you, Lord, for Genesis 47, while we get more and more into who the prototypical Christ is, which is Joseph, and we learn to be more like all of the patriarchs and the prophets, and understand also we are those people that we read and learn about. We love you, Father, because you first loved us. It's the name that is Christ Jesus in the presence of the Holy Spirit, that your daughters, sons, friends, and servants, we say amen, amen, and amen. In the name of the Father, Son, and the Holy Spirit, amen.
0: Amen. You know, it was so funny. I was as I was messaging you, and I was like, are we on chapter 46 or 47? Because I think we were supposed to have 46, and then we talked about something else, and then we were supposed to have 47, and then we talked about something else on chapter 47. So I think we did 46, because that was,
1: We
0: hey, you
1: did do
0: all
1: four.
0: went to
1: We
0: Egypt.
1: did. We did. We did. We did. And that's and we did the lineage. We had the name.
0: Yes, I remember reading the
1: Yeah.
0: lineage, and I was
1: Yeah.
0: like, okay, yeah, I
1: Yeah.
0: think we did that one already. But I haven't updated my YouTube for all of these episodes in between since I was last here at the house. So anyways, we'll get that done. I'll get that done here. I just thought that was so funny, that, yeah, it's brain cramping. You know, we still get brain cramps. It's okay.
1: It's fine. It's fine.
0: Yeah,
1: So, you know, even 1% of you is better than a whole lot of folk in the world. I'm just putting it out there.
0: oh, you know, I try. I think it's showing. There we go. All
1: 47.
0: right.
1: 47.
0: Yeah, 47. Okay, let me know
1: The
0: what
1: New
0: that
1: International
0: says.
1: Version Study Bible says,
0: Yes. Yep. Joseph went and told Pharaoh, my father and brothers, with their flocks and herds and everything they own, have come from the land of Canaan and are now in Goshen. He chose five of his brothers and presented them before Pharaoh. Pharaoh asked the brothers, what is your occupation? Your servants are shepherds, they replied to Pharaoh.

0: just as our fathers were. They also said to him, "We have come to live here for a while, because the famine is severe in Canaan, and your servants' flocks have no pasture. So now, please let us, your servants, settle in Goshen." Pharaoh said to Joseph, "Your father and your brothers have come to you, and the land of Egypt is before you. Settle your father and your brothers in the best part of the land. Let them live in Goshen, and if you know of any among them with special ability, put them in charge of my own livestock." Then Joseph brought his father Jacob in and presented him before Pharaoh. After Jacob blessed Pharaoh, Pharaoh asked him, "How old are you?" And Jacob said to Pharaoh, "The years of my pilgrimage are 130. My years have been few and difficult, and they do not equal the years of the pilgrimage of my fathers." Then Jacob blessed Pharaoh and went out from his presence. So Joseph settled his father and his brothers in Egypt and gave them property in the best part of the land, the district of Ramesses, as Pharaoh directed. Joseph also provided his father and his brother and all his father's household with food according to the number of their children. Joseph and the famine. There was no food, however, in the whole region because the famine was severe. Both Egypt and Canaan wasted away because of the famine. Joseph collected all the money that was to be found in Egypt and Canaan in payment for the grain that they were buying, and he brought it to Pharaoh's palace. When the money of the people of Egypt and Canaan were gone, all Egypt came to Joseph and said, "Give us food. Why should we die before your eyes? Our money is all gone." "Then bring your livestock," said Joseph. "I will sell you food in exchange for your livestock, since your money is gone." So they brought their livestock to Joseph, and he gave them food in exchange for the horses, their sheep and goats, their cattle and donkeys, and he brought them through the year with the food in exchange for all their livestock. When that year was over, they came to him the following year and said, "We cannot hide from our Lord the fact that since our money is gone and our livestock belongs to you, there is nothing left for our Lord except our bodies and our land. Why should we perish before your eyes, we and our land as well? Buy us and our land in exchange for food, and we with our land will be in bondage to Pharaoh. Give us seed so that we may live and not die, and that the land may not become desolate." So Joseph bought all the land in Egypt for Pharaoh. The Egyptians, one and all, sold their fields because the famine was too severe for them. The land became Pharaoh's, and Joseph reduced the land, and Joseph reduced the people to servitude from one end of Egypt to the other. However, he did not buy the land of the priests because they received a regular allotment from Pharaoh and had food enough from the allotment Pharaoh gave them. That is why they did not sell their land. Joseph said to the people, "Now that I have bought you and your land today for Pharaoh, here is seed for you so you can plant the ground. But when the crop comes in, give a fifth of it to Pharaoh. The other four-fifths you may keep as seed for the fields and as food for yourselves and your households and your children." "You have saved our lives," they said. "May we find favor in the eyes of our Lord. We will be in bondage to Pharaoh." So Joseph established it as a law concerning land in Egypt, still in force today, that a fifth of the produce belongs to Pharaoh. It was only the land of the priests that did not become Pharaoh's. Now the Israelites settled in Egypt in the region of Goshen. They acquired property there and were fruitful and increased greatly in number. Jacob lived in Egypt 17 years, and the years of his life were 147. When the time drew near for Israel to die, he called for his son Joseph and said to him, "If I found favor in your eyes, put your hand under my thigh and promise that you will show me kindness and faithfulness. Do not bury me in Egypt, but when I rest with my fathers, carry me out of Egypt and bury me where they are buried. I will do as you say, he said. Swear to me, he said. Then Joseph swore to him, and Israel worshiped as he leaned on the top of his staff. These are the words of our Lord. Did you say something, Daryl?
1: I said amen.
0: Amen. A lot there.
1: Here we are. We have Jacob at 130 years of age. He knows that it's at any time he's going to be called home. He knows this. But God gave him 17 more years to be with Joseph in Egypt. That 17, when Joseph left, 17 to 30, he was in prison 13 years. So Jacob's thinking it's all over. That's why he was so enamored and embraced Benjamin the way that he did, because I can't lose another son.
0: Yeah.
1: You know, these other 10, these other
0: the rest of the sons, nuts, them cats.
1: But this one here, he's by my side every single day. You know, yeah. What's interesting too? We don't know how old Benjamin was.
0: Mm-mm.
1: It's not spoken of.
0: He's a minor character. Yeah.
1: When he gave the blessing, and we'll find that out in chapter 49, when he gave the blessings to his son, we'll see how it was all lined up, because the birthright, the blessing normally goes to the eldest child. Didn't happen when that happened, but we're going to find out why.
0: I thought there was a lot to unpack here. I think from everything from a business model, and I don't know if you could see the business model side of things, but I could. But this father-son relationship, the relationship between Pharaoh and, you know, what he's allowing to happen with this family, you know, with his family in Egypt, that he doesn't know these people at all, but he knew who Joseph was, and he's rolling out the red carpet for them.
1: And Eva, can you imagine? Joseph looks totally different. He looks like an Egyptian.
0: Oh yeah, I bet, right? Because
1: probably frightening to see him, because he looks totally different.
0: For Israel, yeah.
1: Yes. Yeah.
0: I mean, yeah, because he would be like, is this my son? Like,
1: he
0: really,
1: got on the eyeliner. He got on the eyeliner, the mask. He got the garb on.
0: And the language that he's speaking.
1: And he picked it up. He picked it up.
0: Yeah. I mean, that would be, you know, but the word that kept popping in there through this whole chapter, I guess really these past two chapters, was trust. The amount of trust that each of these characters had to have embodied. And I want to say, really, their relationship with God. You want me to go where? I mean, can you imagine Israel? You want me to go where? You want me to go to Egypt? You want me to walk away from everything I've known? This, whatever we built, you know, whatever he built with his family and his, all of his, you know, concubine wives and all of his kids.
1: There you go. The concubine.
0: Right. All the ites, but to walk away from all of that and then to have the carpet rolled out, and now you're getting the best of everything. You get the best property. Oh, you know what? Pharaoh says, hey, feel free. If somebody's got some special abilities, take care of my flock as well. Take care of my livestock. That's a lot of trust.
1: That came
0: from the relationship that Joseph had with the Pharaoh, and the Pharaoh's like, hey, if this guy is special, then I've got to trust that he's going to take care of me and my people.
1: Right. And you also saw, because you read it, that Jacob blessed Pharaoh.
0: Yes, I read that. Yeah, I saw that. I was like, wow. So Pharaoh knows that there's something special about these people. And don't tempt God by messing with them. Because it right. might feel comfortable, you know, thinking that, okay, yes, Israel's, all of his kids are really, you know, part of the ites, but there's something special about Joseph and his father.
1: Right.
0: And don't mess with them.
1: Absolutely. Absolutely.
0: But I saw this.
1: And wait a minute. We also know too, because here's a recurring theme, eyesight loss. So Isaac lost his sight. Israel lost or was losing his sight rapidly. And when we go back and look at.
0: Oh, we just lost you.
1: No, when we go back, can you hear me?
0: Yeah, I can hear you. We can't see you though.
1: Okay. I'll do some when I'm done with this. So when we go back and we listen to the story of Isaac, Jacob, and Esau, in some ways that happened to Jacob too. He got tricked. He got tricked.
0: That was me. Sorry. You there? You there?
1: I am.
0: Yeah, sorry. I think I barely was trying to rub some stuff off of my mouse and oops, there it went.
1: It's okay. It's okay. So we see that the Lord God has a sense of humor too, right? That you know, it was actually the chickens coming home to roost with Jacob because of some things he had done. And also he was being enabled by his mother, Rebecca. So, yeah. While you were out, you know, having fun in Florida Keys and such,
0: I didn't go to the Keys, but okay. I have not ever been
1: even,
0: to the Keys.
1: Well, even with scuba diving and jet skiing down in the Keys, y'all, this is what I was doing. I went and did a deep dive on Rachel.
0: Oh, really?
1: Oh my gosh, Eva, this, you know, the scripture's silent in a lot of areas regarding her life.
0: Yeah.
1: This is a godly woman.
0: Well, I think that he knew that from the beginning. That's why he fell in love with her. And I think it's why he mourned her so much. That, you know, she in some ways, I think, was his essence, right? He was equally yoked with her.
1: Yes.
0: And kept him grounded. And I think, you know, when you're looking for that partner in life, you have to look for somebody that you're equally yoked in. Because otherwise, all of his other concubines were just for pleasure's sake, you know, whatever business relationship that came of it. I mean, because that's how they look at, you know, those, that culture looks at their relationships with women, is they are about producing children. They're not about, you know, the real relationship between a husband and a wife.
1: Rachel, can you hear me, see me? You see both?
0: Yep.
1: You hear and see me?
0: Yep.
1: Okay. Rachel probably wasn't as angry as one probably would expect because her sister Leah was in relation with Jacob and Bilhah. Can you hear and see me?
0: We can hear you, cannot see you.
1: You better quit hitting the mouse, Eva.
0: I didn't do anything this time. Hands are not on the desk. Sorry, but I am burping. Yeah, I think we lost you.
1: I don't believe that Rachel would be as upset as one would believe, because God was already in the plan with this thing. And no, he did not sanction multiple wives and concubines and marriages and such, because you can see the upheaval with those sons and their right. mothers, the Ites, and all going on, right? So God was a stabilizing force in all of this.
0: Sure. It takes a lot of energy and to manage those Ites too.
1: Come on, Eva. Come on, right? Come on, Eva. You know, it takes energy
0: to manage the Ites. Right.
1: It does.
0: I think we're even seeing that in the world today. How much energy it takes to manage the Ites, and I don't know. I probably get in trouble
1: all
0: for that.
1: All them Ites. And you know what, though, Eva? There are descendants of the Ites still.
0: I know. That's my point.
1: Right. That's the point. They're descendants of the Ites.
0: And those cultures have not changed over the years. They have not evolved. I was reading something earlier today. Now, don't quote me if it's a statistic for real, but the assumption to some degree is that it is true. And the comment was that a lot of the Muslim people, men, are bisexual because they see having physical relationships with women only as a delivery mechanism to keep their population going. But they have these relationships with other men, although gay relationships are frowned upon, they are quite okay with having relationships with young boys. And I was like, okay, this is the Ites. This is the Ites. And you know, that's hard to think that we have not evolved over the years, or maybe the whole Sodom and Gomorrah stuff that we have read about already is still being propagated in other organizations, because they're not religions. They are, you know, a culture that think that it's okay, and yet women are being subservient. And I'm going to segue real fast, because, you know, there was something I sent you the other day. Remember, we talked about the Southern Baptist Convention. And I was like, yes, man, this is looking like a slippery slope. What are they going to do next? Take away the woman's right to vote. And don't you know, folks, that's exactly what I saw on a post. That there is a proposition afoot to take away women's right to vote and relegate it to one vote per household. We can't see the other way.
1: Oh my God.
0: And I was like, yeah, I didn't want to be right on that one. I didn't want to be right. We're waiting for Daryl to come back on. You know, folks, I don't like being right on these things. I don't like being, what is the word? I don't like being prophetic. And it kind of feels like I was being prophetic on that one. But I told you, I said that about what's next. They're going to take away our right to vote. That was over a month ago, right? And to see that article that, yes, there is a proposition out there to take our vote away.
1: Okay, Eva, but you have a lot of strong women in leadership now. That would be a battle of epic proportions.
0: Right? I mean, that's a whole different kind of civil war.
1: Nancy Pelosi may come back. Nancy Pelosi may come back in some capacity. Love, dislike, or hate her. You know what? You're bringing up something that's very, very potent. It's very powerful. Women had to fight. Women bled, sweat.
0: Yes. We have been bleeding for this country since the birth of our country. Folks, I don't know if you realize that or not, but women have been serving our country. They have bound their breasts and dressed as men, cut their hair, hid their female identity. We have been fighting for our country since before it was even born. We can't hear or see you again. So, you know, you think about I feel like I know we're kind of off topic in a way from chapter 47. But you mentioned this about Rachel and the relationship that she had with Joseph. And we have these underlying issues about, you know, the impact that women have had in the Bible and on society. It still becomes very relevant because I guarantee you, and we don't know, you know, Joseph's wife, I'm assuming he's married.
1: Okay, she was a heathen. She was an idolatress.
0: Okay, she's not talked about.
1: Right,
0: here.
1: It's only that she was given to him as a wife, and they had two children, Manasseh and Ephraim. Yes,
0: but
1: her name
0: was
1: Sisera.
0: Okay,
1: now look at that name really closely, because when we get to the Kings and the Chronicles, you're gonna see that name. It's a combination of what you're gonna read about those Sisera poles.
0: I didn't understand what you said. I'm sorry. Say that again.
1: So the Asherah poles were like pornographic idolatry things.
0: Oh.
1: That people, yeah. Right.
0: Oh, that's right. Because she was supposed to be the daughter of like a priest or something, right? Oh, you froze. If I remember chapter 45 or something, right? He was given the daughter of a priest to marry. Anywho. Does that sound right? She was the daughter of a priest, right?
1: Yes. Yes. And she was given to Joseph as his wife.
0: Okay.
1: So listen, Joseph, if we really look at this closely, there's the purity of Christ there. Joseph was a virgin. He was a male virgin being given as a husband to someone. We don't know what the other woman's sexual proclivities were, but we know that Joseph had her as a wife. They had two children, right? She was a daughter of a priest, I'm sorry. But we also know there was idolatry and magical work and wizardry in those things too.
0: And that doesn't surprise me. I was listening to the House of David as I drove. And I think that was, there was one of the characters, Saul. Saul's wife was into the magic side of things. And, you know, it never dawned on to me how much the dark side was right there in these relationships with some people who were very much you know, in God's favor.
1: Well, mommy, but it's the same thing. It's the same thing today.
0: It's the same thing. They're trying to take them down.
1: Unequally yoked.
0: But they're there to be a distractor to take these people down. Yes. You know, you think about what's the antagonist side of things. They need somebody who's going to lower the good person, take them down a peg and distract them from the life that they're supposed to live. But I say that in context with what the NIV note here says for verses 1-6.
1: Go ahead.
0: Joseph's faithfulness affected his entire family. When he was in the pit and in prison, Joseph must have wondered about his future. And instead of despairing, he faithfully obeyed God and did what was right. And here's where we're seeing all the exciting results, you know, and I think that for a lot of people, as they go through trials in life, you have to think about whether you are being faithful like God wants you to be, and don't allow yourself to get sucked into the muck and crawl through, you know, realize that you're going to crawl through and get out. But just because you're getting dragged through these things and you have some, you know, bad characters in your life trying to distract you, don't let that distract you from what your real purpose is. You got to keep moving forward on the plan that God has you on his path. We can hear, but we cannot see you.
1: If Joseph had not been obedient to God,
0: yep,
1: we wouldn't be hearing this story the way we're hearing it.
0: Oh, for sure. For sure. Was trying to. Oh, so I wanted to make sure, because we don't have much time left.
1: Go ahead, Eva. Go and speak on it.
0: Getting into 29-31. So this is where Jacob and Joseph are having this conversation about, you know, Jacob/Israel recognizes his time on earth is not too long. And he makes Joseph promise. And the description that they talked about in here is putting a hand under the thigh was a sign of making a promise, much like shaking hands today. Jacob had Joseph promise to bury him in his homeland. Few things were written in this culture, so a person's word carried as much force as a written contract does today. People today seem to find it easy to say, "I didn't mean that." God's people, however, are to speak the truth and live the truth. Let your words be as binding as a written contract. And I think that's really powerful, Daryl. When somebody asks you how you're doing today, there's two different types of responses. You can lie and say, "I'm fine.
1: Oh, I'm great. Oh my God, the world."
0: Right?
1: Right.
0: But do you dare ever say, "You know, I'm having a tough day"?
1: We do.
0: You and I do. But how many people do you feel comfortable in really saying, "You know, I'm struggling today"?
1: Okay, here's the human and the mortal side of it. As much as we can profess our faith and we can deliver the message of hope, faith, and love, we're human and we're mortal. We don't want everybody knowing our business, right?
0: We fake it till we make it.
1: Right.
0: You know, that's a struggle, though. You have to at least have one person in your life that you can be honest and say, "Man, Daryl, I'm not having a good day."
1: That's going to call you out on your mess, Eva.
0: Yeah, right? I'm not afraid to tell people. I'm going to be that one good friend that you have, whether it's you, whether it's a few other people. I'm going to call you out on it and say, listen, I got you. And you know, I don't mean it in a negative way, but I'm going to say, yeah, no. There's well, a better no, way.
1: Hey, sweetie, what's your phrase, though? If not now, when?
0: Right, right. And if not me, who?
1: Right.
0: I was having a conversation with Jose, you know, Jose from the Motivated Mindset, and he's had some differences. He was telling this story and I didn't know he thought this about me. He goes, you know, when he was going through different things, he goes, what would Eva do? I was like, oh no. But he meant that as a compliment, right?
1: Well, hold on, Eva. Look. Hey, y'all, in listening and viewing land, there's been some instances not so long ago, I was getting ready to push play, and I just saw Eva in the thought bubble, and I didn't do it.
0: Thank God. Yes. Thank God.
1: Yes, yes.
0: But I'm going to be real with my friends. I'm going to be like Joseph, and I know God's got me on this path. Mm-hmm. Mm-hmm. He's got me cultivating this beautiful people garden. And I can't fake it. I can't. You know, I told you I ministered all the whole past 2 weeks.
1: While you were down in the Florida Keys, you ministered?
0: In Tampa. Yes, I was ministering all week long. You know, Jose and I both were. Yeah. And Jose said he's serious about becoming a chaplain because he's, you know, he's got kind of a new, different kind of assignment and working with veterans. And he said he's serious about doing the chaplain thing.
1: As I told you, and I mentioned to him, it's a serious undertaking. It just really is. And then when it pops and it scratches and it bites him, he'll know. It'll be time. It'll be easy from there. What people don't know about Eva is that she will just pop into your mind. And
0: but I have people that pop in my mind too.
1: And that's a great thing.
0: Yeah, right? I pray. When that garden. Happens. Mm-hmm. I pray about them. Yeah.
1: That's the people garden. And it's not because it's an epic book of yours. It's the reality of what we should be doing. We should be cultivating everything. You know, when my grass gets, you know, I don't cut my grass. I have somebody that does it and do it right. I'll be able to cut it if I had to. But the reason I keep them is because not only do they cut the grass, but they edge it deeply, right? And they really do landscape and cultivate it really well. And because I got the clover growing in, right, I'm pleased with it. That's what we should be doing with other people. But right. What happens is because we're human and we're mortal, we're like, well, you know, God will take care. God has sent you to do the job.
0: And sometimes we're messengers.
1: Yes.
0: You know, we're messengers to people to help remind them and get them back on the right path, because sometimes we inadvertently kind of wander. We go astray and we need to scoot back over. It's okay.
1: There's a song by Jefferson's Starship in the 1980s, probably 81. It's called Find Your Way Back. Right. Now, all the other lyrics don't apply, but the title, Find Your Way Back, right? We must do our very best to return back to those Judeo-Christian roots that pleases the Lord our God. Why? Because the word of God is written for us, not for him. It's for us.
0: Yeah.
1: It's a super fantastic blueprint for us to follow. It's, well, you know, man, If I just had something I could just, you know, connect with, you can. You connect with this.
0: Even when you think about it.
1: Deuteronomy, Leviticus, and Numbers.
0: We're the same people that we're reading about in Genesis. Yes.
1: Same folks.
0: Same people. I was talking to somebody else the other day, and they said the same thing. I don't think they didn't even know we were radio show hosts, and they started talking about the people in Genesis, and they're like, "Man, we're not any different than the people in Genesis." It's like, "No, yes, right."
1: Somebody got it. Even Noah got drunk. We're no different than them.
0: Yeah, right. Same old, same old. I don't know. Kind of funny. But, you know, I think this whole thing about the business model, and we didn't really talk too much about this, but this whole bondage side of things, you know, I get it to the point that they were saving many people, but this is definitely a big government model. If you think about it, you and I both are in the public administration side of things and looking at that from our educational standpoint. That's big government. And there is some scary stuff in there that all of these people now are total servants to big government because they own nothing personally themselves.
1: Right.
0: Think about that.
1: Right.
0: There's danger in that. I mean, I just was like, oh my gosh, as I read that, and we think about, you know, what and your wife Angela and I both, you know, learned over at the university at DBU is that there's nothing new that we're doing that hasn't already been discussed and covered in the Bible. And I've read the Bible before, but I didn't ever read it in this context of realizing that's big government. This whole bondage thing and sell us your everything and consolidation of everything under big government is a dangerous.
1: It just happened here in 47.
0: Yeah.
1: You had all these big wigs. You never thought the famine would affect them. You had all these people walking around with their heads in the clouds until the famine struck. And then when the money ran out, because it did, it doesn't, if I'm telling you, recently I went through some, I'm like, man, where'd that money go? This stuff costs, right? When the money runs out, you have to liquidate everything else.
0: Right. But the priests didn't need,
1: no,
0: because they had provisions to cover them.
1: But those priests almost were executed because they didn't tell Pharaoh what his dream was.
0: Imagine that. All right. Well, let's go
1: I told
0: ahead.
1: You our hour goes by fast.
0: I know, right? I think we covered a lot of ground. And I'll go ahead and pop us into prayer, okay?
1: Please.
0: All right, dear Lord, thank you for gathering us all today. The last 2 weeks have been very impactful. There have been a lot of people popping in and out of my life. And I am saying a special prayer for all of those who have participated in these events, that you have gone back home, you found some healing in your adventure, you found new friendships and relationships, and I pray for each of them to have some healing, that the whatever moral trauma they may have experienced before, they now feel the healing and recovery side. And thank you, Father, for the opportunity to get to minister and meet with all of these different people. I feel very blessed that you bestowed this honor to me. And thank you for the safe travels that we've all experienced, and that whatever our next steps are, that you give us the great opportunity to keep serving others and to share your love and hope and faithfulness as Joseph has exhibited, that we are embodying that same spirit and working with others in our people garden. Thank you for this honor and this privilege to be a voice with NBR. And thank you for this opportunity to serve. In your name we pray. Amen.
1: Father, Son, Holy Spirit. Amen. Everybody, was nice today. Eve, I got to get on a Zoom right after this, okay?
0: Okay. All right.
1: I'm going to catch up with you, though, okay?
0: All right. Sounds good.
1: We're going to talk about Callista.
0: Okay. Thank you, everybody, for joining on the Revivalist Radio Show and Military Broadcast Radio, giving veterans a voice. Y'all have a fantastic week and enjoy all of your brothers and sisters out there. 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Bye.
1: And listeners and viewers, if you kindly visit our YouTube or wherever we are on the platform, give us a 5-star and a nice review. 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

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And the threats to our nations, they don't sleep. They're watching our every move. Iran, Russia, China, North Korea, ISIS, Al-Qaeda. They may be watching this right now. Our military should...

0: We have been honed into a machine of lethal moving parts that you would be wise to avoid if you know what's good for you. We will not be intimidated. We will not back down. We don't want war. But if you want war with the United States of America, there's one thing I can promise you, so help me God. Someone else will raise your sons and daughters.
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3: 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I'm your host, Eva Fulton. In this show, we explore the incredible journeys of resilience, healing, and transformation. In each episode, we will sit down with individuals who have faced unimaginable struggles and turned their pain into power, heartbreak into hope, and their challenges into meaningful change and finding new purpose in life. Through candid conversations and inspiring stories, we will uncover how pain, whether emotional, physical, mental, or spiritual, can be the catalyst for profound growth and a deeper sense of purpose. So if you are looking for motivation, insight, and real stories of triumph over adversity, you're in the right place. Let's get started on this journey from pain to purpose. Let's give veterans a voice through Military Broadcast Talk.
4: Hey, hey, everybody. And I hope y'all can hear me because this is a new mic. Can y'all hear me? Let's see. Because I'm not hearing me. This is not good. Can y'all hear me? Let's see. I don't know. So maybe somebody can give me a mic check. I have a new mic. Let's see if it works. Because I'm not hearing anything back on my end. So I don't know. We shall see. I don't know. Maybe somebody will pay attention. Not sure. Okay. MJ says she can hear me. Woohoo. Thank you, MJ. Cause I'm not getting any feedback in my headset. I have a brand new mic, so I thought I would invest in not having feedback and stuff this year. Thanks, MJ, for the confirmation. So, hey, let's be intentional. That's what the show is about today, right? So I was trying to be intentional and improve things. So, yay. All right. Thank you so much, man. You know, that's the hard part is when you are doing a show by yourself and don't have an online producer to help give you that backup. You don't know whether anybody can hear you or not. So anyways, thank you so much for MJ being part of the team. She's one of our other hosts and I listen when I get a chance because normally I'm doing homework on Mondays, but she's one of our great hosts and always, you know, has very insightful. Oh, thank you, MJ. She says, looking good and sounding beautiful. So she's got my back. I hear you. You know, that's the whole part about growing our people garden and being intentional, right? Is, you know, really just making sure that the relationships we have work. I am just finishing up a 3-day summit, participated with this host of ladies and gentlemen in this neat success summit. And I can't wait to be able to maybe upload the talk that I gave about leadership and people gardening. Yes, the two go together. They, you know, it was just a neat twist. You know, normally people gardening goes, you know, people, I think a lot of people think that people gardening tends to trying to see if I can change, can't change the where it outputs. I will have to play with this again some other time. But so normally people gardening really is just kind of focused on an intentional personal side of things. That's the original version that I wrote in my book, though I had planned for some other versions that would be people gardening at work, people gardening with, you know, an intimate relationship with a partner, and really just kind of, you know, I want to say kind of a chicken soup for the soul kind of version, but doing it people gardening style. And so this was my first venture in getting to apply people gardening to leadership, you know, leadership, I want to say style. I think it's really kind of a good way of doing it, because it is you as a leader, people gardening, and realizing that the context of how you are working with other people and how they are receiving things is just as important. And that is not always about, it's not always about their behavior. It's about your behavior as the leader, and trying to change how you focus your intentions with folks to maybe elicit different responses. So anyways, I probably will upload that to my YouTube channel at some point, waiting for the summit to finish, and have really enjoyed getting to participate with this group of ladies. And huge shout out to, you know, these were, like I said, these were new ladies that I dealt with, and we had some great bunch of internal calls and just setting it up. So Nikki Cruz, outstanding setup on that. I really loved the whole platform to upload these videos. That made it very easy, and I look forward to work with you in the future. So what all has been going on with me? So I didn't have a show last week, and I really wanted to cover that because I had a lot of people covering me in prayer, and I really appreciate it. You know, had the show with Samantha at my house that Saturday before, had the show with Daryl doing the Revivalist radio show on Monday, had my primary care appointment that I was there in town scheduled. And then that night I was in the emergency room, very, very sick. So I'm gonna take this off since I can't hear myself on the headset anyways. So that was not what I expected. I was not expecting to get sick. I hadn't even really felt sick when it happened. But man, when I got violently sick, that was, you know, it's pretty sad when you've got to, you know, you lean on your family, lean on your kids. And that's the hard part as a mom, and not being married, that you have to lean on your kids to help take care of you. And that's not always easy. But I get most of my care at the VA because of Desert Storm and Gulf War illness. And I opted to not go to the civilian sector side of things just because I knew that my continual care was with the VA. So that was not a fun trip to the emergency room. Anybody knows about the Dallas VA and the wait time? They were packed in the emergency room, in the hospital, and that was not fun. But, you know, it has a evolved into some more tests. So I fly back to Dallas this coming up week for some more tests, and we'll see where those things go. But, you know, it is what it is, right? I'm not going to shrink in life. I'm not going to let Satan steal, kill, and destroy my happiness and joy. That's John, I think it's John 10.

It wasn't because of my brain. I had to get this new mic installed and go through all the new setup on that stuff, which is not always fun on the tech side of things, trying to figure out, do all the mic test, and somehow I didn't quite figure out how to get the headset part working right. So, man, I'm glad I don't have a guest this week, because I probably wouldn't be able to hear my guest. So that'll be interesting. But all I can do is laugh at the technician, which is myself. So I'm not gonna stress over it, right? It's part of the lessons learned on making sure that you can troubleshoot your own hardware and your own computer and everything. So fortunately, it's at least not the Mac. And it's probably the user somewhere. I just have to laugh at it. So anyways, so I wanted to cover my word for the year. And if you haven't figured that out, because I've already dropped it, several times, I did mention it a couple of weeks ago. My word of the year is intentional. And man, I think it's just so appropriate anyway. I actually made a graphic last year of all of my words of the year. So this is my running list. And let me put my glasses back on. This is my running list of Eva's word of the years. So I started tracking this in 2014 with the word attitude. I guess I had an attitude problem. Well, that was the first year that we lost my oldest son's father. He was my first ex-husband. Decisions, the year for 2015, the word was decisions. And that was, I think that was kind of foreboding as well. 2015 is when we lost my youngest kid's father. So that brought in the word overcoming for 2016. And in 2017, I was finding my sparkle. Yep, I do believe in finding your own sparkle. 2018, momentum. I just was trying to keep some kind of momentum going that, I guess stability. That was probably, just looking to keeping pace in some ways, right? Finding some momentum or keeping momentum. 2019 was about opportunities and just, what opportunities were out there. Was I exploring the right opportunities in life? And finding some victories in 2020 was pretty important for me. I was suffering from some physical ailments in 2020, 21, 22. I had some bad plantar fasciitis going on, was using a Rollator to get around, and that was not fun at all. If you know what the Rollator is, that's the red Ferrari that the VA issues you. And yes, I was walking with a walker. It was not fun for a couple of years there. I was struggling just even walking around the house and restricted my movements a whole lot. So, opportunities and victories, little small victories, and then looking for some progress in 2022. Although my word was success, I broke my back twice in 2022. So that meant for 2023, I was reaching higher. My goal was to reach higher, and that brought on Renew. And that's when I went on the first Camino with a great group of ladies, went to the Camino de Santiago in Spain, from Soria to Santiago. And, trying to find some renewal. If you all know, on my From Pain to Purpose platform here, I work with the four pillars of pain is physical, mental, emotional, and spiritual. So as you can see, all of these words of the year, and I'm not a fan of,
you know,

0: New Year's resolutions, because to me, a word of the year was something that I could remember, right? Putting it on target, that was a word I could say, you know, 2014, go back, you know, focus on your attitude, Eva. And I knew I just was having an attitude problem up to that year. So it was really about, you know, having it as that target point, something to help me stay laser focused on each of these years was that word of the year. And, you know, last year was elevate. I elevated, I think, in pretty much all of these different ways of physical, mental, emotional, and spiritual. And, you know, both literally and figuratively, because I definitely hiked more last year. And, you know, really that was from a renewed, I think, spiritual, physical, emotional, and mental game from 2024, right? I just have just found different ways, these different words to help keep me on target. And in that, you know, if you ever had a chance to do, there's a test out there called Strength Finders. Strength Finders helps you focus in and improve the strengths that you have. It does not focus on your weaknesses, which I really like, right? So it helps, you know, helps keep you a little bit more focused on and improving your strength side of things. These words of the year for me pretty much do that too, but it helps keep, you know, it's like if this is God's vision, and I always pray about what my word of the year is. If these glasses, and I think I covered this a few weeks ago in kind of a parable with fishing, but if this is God's vision, He wants me to be intentional this year. And that's really pretty critical to me, knowing that I have some health challenges, but my time is limited. My capacity is limited. Yet in some ways, He's also encouraging me to stretch myself in the public speaking realm of things that I have not been doing. I have been shrinking from it. I have not been purposely going out there to try and find speaking opportunities, but He's kind of nudging me this year to be intentional and do more of that. So, you know, I at least am excited that I've got one speaking event already done out of, you know, in my books this year. And we're just, you know, not even through January yet. So I'm super, super excited about that. Jose, if y'all know Jose Flores, he's one of our other radio show hosts. He and I are hosting the women's, there's a women's course that is part of an event in July, and that is going to be super fun. We are doing it as the Where's My Mic? So, you know, ladies, if y'all are interested in trying to find your voice, then this will be an exciting, this is for our women veterans, of course. If this is something that you're interested in, then feel free to reach out to me, because we're just waiting any time now for enrollment to start opening for that. And I think they're going to have some scholarship opportunities as well. So that will be exciting, and we'll have some speakers involved with it. But it's really, you know, kind of going through this course of, you know, learning how to be a podcaster, and you're learning it from the two of us. And, you know, it is an artistic side of things, which is probably one of the reasons why I enjoy being a radio show host so much. So, you know, come and join us. So anyways, that's, I, you know, I think I've gone through all of those: attitude, decisions, overcoming. You know, that was, like I said, you know, some struggles that year or the last, those prior 2 years. Sparkle, momentum, opportunities, victorious. Progress was certainly important. Success. I was looking for different levels of success, minor, you know, little successes, big successes, manageable, finding manageable successes, not trying to, you know, look for big wins, but just measurable success at different, in different ways of my life. Reaching higher. I always believe in reaching higher and elevate, you know, I want to say elevate, but reaching higher is just, you know, moving that goal a little bit farther. You know, if you are an athlete and if you, you know, your goal is to walk a mile, you've got to train for the mile and a half. I'm using that figuratively, but, you know, because you want to make sure that you can reach the mile. So renew. Like I said, that was, I needed to renew and restore, right? Because we get ourselves burned out and look for renewal. And I think that's always a good thing. Last year was elevate, and this year is intentional. I think the biggest thing I know that I need to focus on is not saying yes to everything. I tend to do that. And I have to be intentional about what, how many spoons do I have available to me that might change from one day to another day. Might, you know, I might want to go hiking tomorrow, but the next day I know I can't. So I have to be intentional and limit the things that I do so that I can do more things and also finish my PhD. So that's something that's important too. I have made it through 2 chapters. 2 chapters have been accepted. I do believe in, you know, helping hold myself accountable both publicly and personally. So I've made it through the 2 chapters and I'm working on chapter 3. I'm halfway through. I really need to get through some more of that. And I delayed my own progress today by getting this new microphone, but it's okay. I will get through it and work on it after the show tonight. So let's go back into, I do have an outline for intentional. And, you know, that's really about, you know, you think about what is being intentional anyways. Well, it's being focused in a lot of ways. It's being focused, but focused for the right reasons, and you want to make sure that you are doing things that are going to get you the results that you need, whatever those results are. But remember, I'm always looking at it in 4 pillars of the physical, mental, emotional, and spiritual. And if I think that one of those pillars of the chair is going to weaken the potential results, then I've got to refocus or reframe what it is that I'm doing, and is that going to get me the results I want? So I may say, yes, let me go to the gym and work out intensely, but I can't do it to the point that it's going to cause me to slow down and not do my studies, or cause me to not remain committed to doing my show, you know, or helping somebody. So, it's, and, you know, part of that is risk, I think, you know, right? If you were not intentional, then you are taking risk with having results that you don't want. So, but you've got to make sure that you're making some conscious choices that align with those values and goals they believe in. So I'm not going to go and do things that don't align with my Christian and faith side of things and being a venerable revivalist. If I am not, I mean, I don't want to, you know, be hypocritical and say, well, go eat all the candy in the world and then, you know that it's going to cause a problem with, you know, having too much sugar and hurting. So I've eliminated, you know, a lot of bad things out of my diet, and have slowly but surely made some changes in my health. And that's part of the why I think that I was kind of surprised about getting sick. Was that I had made all these changes, but maybe I had, you know, underlying issue that I didn't even know was there to begin with. And that's why I was getting more headaches again. So, Terry, she said, that's awesome. And, into the weeds, Amber says she gives me some hearts. So, you know, just remember what your priorities are and remember to eliminate these distractions because, man, Satan's ready to take us down in a heartbeat. And if that's the way that Satan thinks that he's going to take me down is through my health, well, he's got another thing coming because my God's bigger and he's going to help make sure that I'm kicking butt because we're going to keep moving forward. I have a lot of great guests who have some stories to tell. Part of it, I'm waiting for some scheduling on things. But I have some people that have stories to tell. So it will be interesting, you know, to see how things go this next year. There we go. I was trying to find the right. And then this is the right one. No, that one's circle. They changed these things. There we go. That one looks better. All right. So sorry, Gary. All right. So personal. So number one says clarity and focus. By identifying your core values and priorities, you can focus on what truly matters and eliminate distractions. And that's so true, right? Eliminate the fluff. Let's get rid of the stuff that doesn't matter. If you're intentional, I mean, think about even any of the equipment that's on the screen. What was happening in 1991? You know, on this day in 1991, well, I think it was the air war, right? The air war, because I just posted about it yesterday that all the missiles were going off and you know, that was the first full day of the air war. And believe me, I was there, heard it all, those MLRSs, heard it all, saw the stealth bomber fly overhead. I was on guard duty and you couldn't hear it, but you could see it, you know, fly over. So, you know, there was intention there. And then we go into improve relationships. Intentional living fosters better communication and understanding, leading to more meaningful connections with others. That's really kind of the big point about people gardening, because you are deliberately making connections with people. Listen, you know, what's my big idea with the check one message? You got to check on each other, right? I have people who have checked on me more than I was able to check on them the last couple of weeks. But it's because I know that I've grown a really good people garden that, you know, these intentional conversations are so important. Because if we are not intentional, then what happens? We're waiting for somebody else to, you know, take responsibility. That doesn't absolve us from being intentional ourselves, because then we're just being passive aggressive in a way, and that's not helping anybody, right? And let's just be serious. That's not helping anybody if we're not being intentional and making sure that we communicate. I don't always do a very good job of it myself. I try, but sometimes with my work schedule, because I work 4 10-hour days, Tuesday through Friday, I'm doing good to get to the office and then get back. And I'm exhausted by the end of the week. So, you know, that part is hard. Personal growth encourages continuous self-reflection and learning, helping you grow and evolve as an individual. I'm doing that every day, believe it or not. I'm doing it on the bus. I'm doing it at work. I'm looking for training opportunities. I'm looking for opportunities to train with others. I have a peer mentor group that I lead with some ladies across, I think it's like 8 departments, and it has been so good. We're fixing to come up on our second birthday. We've had this group for 2 years. I'm so excited. Some people came in, some people left. And the nice thing about it is that it's peers. So there is no mentor, mentee. We are peer mentors, really just kind of checking in on life. Is everything okay? Because, you know, even as federal employees, since we all are federal employees, you know, it's been nice to have somebody to bounce off. You know, are you doing okay? Right. The week of the shutdown, we communicated with each other. You're doing okay? Yep. I'm doing okay. Staying busy, staying focused. And, you know, because otherwise, let's think about it. Idle mind is a devil's playground. So, you know, I think even with my reflection about, you know, some of the involvement I have, like, I don't say yes to doing all kinds of things, but like the Success Summit, that was pretty easy to do because fortunately I could record the video. I was able to do it when I felt better and, you know, sound good and positive and everything. But that was good growth for me because I do want to be able to get out there and do more speaking. And it's, you know, doing radio, doing this video cast, vidcast is a little different than out there and doing the public speaking side. So, you know, it is personal growth. And it was kind of funny listening and watching myself too, even though I had my script I could read on the screen. I don't know. I think I sounded all right. Looked a little funny reading the script, and I'm trying to not, you know, lean on writing that script. But if you are timed, you don't want to go off on a tangent and forget something. So, anyways, we go there. Increased happiness and fulfillment. Living in alignment with your values can lead to a more satisfying and joyful life. And that is so true. And I, you know, I love getting the balance of what I do nerd-wise, right? Because I finally embraced this last few years that I'm a nerd. And I like geeking out on information and technology. Yes, even on this podcasting stuff, you know, there is a certain creative side, but it's a craft, right? And I'm not artsy fartsy with painting, but I like doing videos. I enjoy this nerdy side of this artistic reflection of things. So I find fulfillment in that. I find fulfillment that I am sharing stories and helping somebody else because listen, you know, if we don't use our voices and if we're not sharing our stories, then we're not helping anybody. And that's why I think in some ways I am so honest and candid about the health stuff that I am going through because it happens to me too. But if I can manage it, then I'm in many ways trying to encourage somebody else to manage it as well. And don't let it manage you because I guarantee you Satan's ready to try and make us shrink and not use our voices. And that's not what God wants for us. He doesn't want us to shrink. He wants us to shine. He wants us to be able to help other people. But if we all were to shrink because we don't feel good, then the only thing that wins is Satan. And I don't know about you, but my God's bigger. And he says, keep on shining. Keep being the light out there and the beacon that somebody else needs to see. So keep doing it. Find happiness and fulfillment. you know, getting out there on the trail. I posted about that last week and somebody said, oh, I didn't even know about the Camino until, you know, you posted pictures. And, you know, I've been twice now and I'm trying to figure out when I can go. I don't know if it'll be later this year or maybe next year. I'm feeling very encouraged to offer for another group of ladies to go. So if that's something that you're interested in, I'd be happy to help facilitate that. Because I think in a lot of ways, going with somebody, if you haven't ever done a Camino trip before, can be very, what's the word I'm looking for? Intimidating. It can be very intimidating if you haven't ever gone to another country like that before, gone to Spain, don't know Spanish, don't know how to navigate the rail, the bus, or whatever. And I figured out how to navigate all of that. So no worries there. Obviously, you know, poquito Espanol. I do much better when I'm ordering stuff and navigating things. I understand it. Entiendo. I can understand it, comprende more than I can speak it, but I do fine enough on speak it as well. Just not on the whim like this out of my head. So, but I have a lot of, you know, have a lot of fulfillment doing hiking. So I have to find some more, you know, adventures, even on the Appalachian Trail, maybe find some other trails this year and do that. So anyways, going on to setting clear goals, define what you want to achieve, and outline actionable steps to reach your objectives. You know, the worst thing you want to do is, and that's why I'm intentional with the words that I have chosen on each of these years. If I'm trying to reach for the stars and I was only in the mode of, you know, still using my walker, then I'm setting unrealistic expectations for how far I can go. I had somebody reach out to me and ask me if I was ready to do one of those mammoth marches. And I'm not sure if I am, because that's a pretty lengthy hike in a confined time. I haven't done that yet. I mean, I can do 10 hours or 10 miles in about 3 hours. I don't know that I'm ready to, I think it was 24 miles. I forget what Mammoth March is, but in 8 hours, I don't know. I'd have to train for that. You know, I'd have to train for that. So setting clear goals. I also have to manage it in with how I manage my health as well. If I try to overstep myself and do too much in one day, I have to recognize that I'm going to have a couple of days where I'm not going to feel very well afterwards. And I'm going to have to utilize my spoon theory and gauge the number of spoons I have to use in the next couple of days after that. So, you know, that's even going and doing the Camino. And I have goals for that. I do want to do the whole Camino probably when I retire in a few years, and no rush, right? I will do it in my time. You have 90 days on a trip. So I will gauge that then. So let's see. Simplify your life. Minimize distractions by focusing on what truly adds value to your life. Yep. I'm not going to do extra things that aren't contributing. I think it's one of the things that I've learned hiking is you don't want to carry extra stuff, right? Stuff weighs you down. And if you've got to put it in your pack and you're carrying it, you either need to use it or you need to get rid of it. I'm just into simplifying. I'm into getting rid of stuff. I'm tired of accumulating things. My kids don't want my stuff. I've lost people in my life, you know, with my ex-husbands and my mother a couple of years ago. There's stuff. It threw up in my house, and I'm sick of the extra stuff. It's just extra stuff that doesn't, it's not my stuff. It's, you know, great memories about them, but it's just extra stuff, and it doesn't matter. It doesn't help anything. It's just, it's not me. It wasn't my stuff. So yeah, I have lots of things to get rid of. I'm ready to purge stuff, ready to get rid of stuff. And even just, you know, remember, there was even Jesus had talked about, I forget how the story goes. Some guy, he said, let me go bury my loved ones. He said, you know what? They're already dead. Just follow me. And you don't realize how important and significant that is until you're actually walking on the trail and realize that, you know, all that other extra stuff is just extra stuff. That's just weighing you down. I mean, let's see. I think I have it in here. I don't have it. I do. Where is it? I always have my sample rock in my drawer. That is not visible. I don't know. We're just going to pretend this thing, this little pack, we're just going to pretend this is a rock. If you're carrying around this rock and you just carrying it around, this one even has a little loop. If you carry this loop around, you know, it just gets in the way. It's all extra stuff. Get rid of the extra stuff. It doesn't matter. Get rid of it. It's weighing you down. And that's one of the things that God showed me when I went hiking on the Camino last year. He said, pick up that rock. So I picked up the rock. And I carried the rock. And I carried the rock for a couple of days. And I finally asked him, God, what am I doing with this rock? He goes, well, you picked it up. It's been up to you to drop it all along. You didn't need my permission to drop the rock. But yes, it's weighing you down. So when are you going to put it down? So then I had to get over, out of my own head and think, well, what did the rock represent? And I had to then think, well, where was I going to lay it down? And it have the meaning and not just throwing it down, right? I mean, I could have just thrown it down. There was nothing keeping me from just throwing it down. But I had to be intentional about where I set it down because I didn't want to pick the rock back up again. I wanted it. I was placing this importance on the rock then. It wasn't God. And I had to own that I, you know, it had to align with the values that I was not going to unintentionally pick the rock back up some other point in my life, because the whole point was to let it rest, right? Be intentional and let it rest. Simplify my life and not let that issue keep weighing me down again. Which means I have to go into the next thing and practice mindfulness. Being present in the moment allows you to make more conscious decisions. Because if you're not letting all of this old stuff cloud your thinking and just, you know, weighing you down, then it's freeing, right? It is freeing to give it to God. And let him carry that burden for you. Because, you know, I think that's one of the things, if you've been watching our, you know, show, the Revivalist Radio Show. And in fact, it was kind of funny. I was talking to somebody about it yesterday, and the guy was like, you know, we've been talking about Noah too. And, you know, we all tend to think, I mean, growing up, you know, the whole notion is that we all were related to Adam and Eve. Well, Adam and Eve, you know, died, but we ended up with Noah. Noah and his family is where civilization really restarted. But I think, you know, even he understood that he, you know, he was intentional with building the ark, and that life was going to be different. But then that's where I think the moral injury came into play, and overthink, but in some ways that's really true, was that he had the moral injury of seeing all of civilization wiped away. And then he went into self-medication and didn't stay in the state of being with God, because he had walked with God before, right? But when you're on the Camino, you know, I mean, it's a choice. It's a choice anywhere in life to walk with God or not. But I think he must have had some moral injury and lost his way, and, you know, consumed too much wine, was naked and passed out. And that's how Ham and Shem found him. But then, of course, they took it in a very twisted way, recognizing that he was naked. Well, you know, I think there's that difference in recognizing the body naked by itself is not a sinful thing. But these two gentlemen, his son and grandson, saw it differently. And then we get back into repeating a lot of the cycles again, because there has not been the intentional mindfulness of things and being present in that moment to make conscious decisions. But if he was carrying around the guilt of seeing, you know, all the devastation and everything, and I think in many ways, my fellow veterans and probably active duty, you know, we have served in war. We know things that have happened. We've participated in events, maybe not me personally, but, you know, that there were repercussions of service in the military, and you know, knowing that we're in situations of kill or be killed, but that was part of the orders that we were given, and that there are repercussions for that. But if the whole notion is Satan trying to, you know, make us pay for that in some way, to diminish us, to make us shrink, that is not what God wants, right? That is not what God wants for us. And he would be happy and joyous to make us shrink. But we have to be mindful to stay present and to, you know, to shine, to be there for other people. And I get it. It can be challenging when we're hurting physically, mentally, emotionally, and spiritually. And we do have to keep all four of those legs of our chair in check. And that's the visual that I use, right? A chair with four legs keeps us, you know, straight and even. And when we have a leg that starts, you know, faltering, then we're getting unsteady, and we've got to find a way to stabilize that. And part of that is the check one, is reaching out with each other and have your accountability partner. And the next, you know, goes into regularly reviewing your own progress and assessing how your actions align with your goals and make adjustments if necessary. My goals I try to keep everything pretty balanced. I have certain days. I do now. I haven't been doing it very good the last probably say 6 months. I probably have done better. There are some days I don't want to turn the computer on at all. I do better when I don't turn on the computer one day, and I can go hiking. I can go be physical, and I can, not because work is behind the computer. Doing these shows is behind the computer. Working on my PhD is behind the computer. I really do best when I have at least one day a week where I don't turn the computer on. They used to be Saturdays. And that's then it was Sundays, but I'm supposed to study on Sundays and Mondays, and then I do the second show on Mondays. So I'm not doing very good on figuring out which day is my no computer day. But that was one of those things that really helped me to, stay aligned, stay fresh. I just, no technology one day. It feels really good to have no technology, but that's not quite working out because I still have things to accomplish, to do the shows, to do my PhD, and working on that. So, anyways, I don't have much time left, but I have a couple of things to cover. So, in conclusion, living with intention is not about perfection, and I am not perfect by any means. I make plenty of mistakes. My schedule gets out of whack. I forget who I book for a show sometimes. But it's about making thoughtful choices that lead to a more meaningful and fulfilling life. By embracing this mindset, you can create a life that not only meets your needs, but also brings joy and purpose. Remember, every small step you take towards intentional living is a step towards a brighter, more focused future. Why is that important? Listen. I knew that even with being sick, I had to keep one foot in front of the other. And that's important, right? To keep one foot in front of the other. Because if I'm not, then I don't want to stagnate. I don't want to, like I said, I'm not going to let Satan shrink me because that's not what God wants. And I'm not going to let Satan win. Not. Gonna let Satan win, not gonna let him steal, kill, and destroy my happiness and joy because I have worked too hard to get here. And I have a lot to give, I have a lot to love. My cup is full. Well, it's not this teacup's not full, but I have it's I got quite a bit in here. I have a lot to share with people, with somebody. I don't know where my mister is. And I think God's been working on him. And it's okay. God's been working on me too. I have a lot to offer in God's time. And maybe he's waiting for me to finish my PhD. Maybe he's waiting for this or that. I don't know. But in the meantime, I'm still working on me and my health. And enjoying life and adventures and being intentional to, do the things that God wants me to do with purpose for him. Because if I'm not doing things in purpose for him and enjoying it along the way, then I got to reevaluate things. I got to rethink the strategy then, right? But I don't know. So, I'm already enjoying 2026 and what all it has to offer. So, bright future, bright future. But let me go ahead and pop in to I have David Morrow joining us. I did confirm with him earlier today. We've kind of kicked that schedule around with him for a couple weeks. So David is a Canadian veteran, and I'm pretty excited about what he has to share. So I know he's involved in the physical, physical side of things, physical fitness, but he's also been pretty involved with some information about assisted suicides and the impact of MAID, M-A-I-D, in Canada. And I, you know, that will be interesting to see what all he has to share. Sarah and Kira Schaefer are joining us January 31st. I've confirmed with Sarah. Kira's had an interesting journey, and I don't think they have a veteran connection on the story, but it is a pretty impactful story that they will be sharing with us. So Kira is, she's a young adult. And, you know, I think we have to tap in to some of the experiences and find what their pain to purpose is to, you know, help. You know, I'm a mom, right? We have to help each other share these stories and how to navigate, you know, some of these challenges as we, you know, our parents ourselves. So we need to make sure that we're intentional in sharing these stories. I do have a couple other people. I'm waiting to confirm some dates. You know, I have my friends with veterans in tech from both youth engagement side and veteran engagement side to schedule. And then I have another friend of mine who wants to, is willing to talk about domestic violence and what her journey has been like. So she's not a veteran, but she has supported the veteran community and in North Texas in some ways. And so I'm looking forward to having my dear friend, Elaine on. So waiting to book that date. I know her schedule gets a little busy sometimes. So anyways, if you want to be on the show, please make sure you reach out to me and I'll put my email address in the chat. So feel free to email me and let's get you booked and tell your pain to purpose story. So hope you all have a very good week. And I think up next we'll be following is Jose Flores. So y'all have a great week and catch you Monday on the Revival the Station,
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4: Hello, everybody. Welcome back to the Trucker Mouth Show. Now it's back on the road with Trucker Mouth. I'm sorry, I took a break from sorry to all my followers there. I took a break and I tried to enhance my show and enlarge my show, but it didn't work and I'm back here by myself. But I'm going to blow it up. I'm going to blow it up. We're back on the road. I'm Trucker Mouth. And let's get going. Okay, today I'm going to discuss something that's in the news every day. The Strait of Hormuz. Okay? Now, I know everyone's tired of hearing about it, but I mean, it's you hear the trucker here or back on the road with Trucker Mouth. We talk about issues in transportation, not just trucking. We talk, you know, if it's by rail, you know, by truck, you know, by plane or by ship, it's transportation, and Trucker Mouth talks about it. So here, this Strait of Hormuz is everyone knows Iran controlling it pretty much. It How is this Ali Khamenei messing with the whole world's economy with this Strait of Hormuz? The Strait of Hormuz is 104 miles long. It connects the Persian Gulf to the Gulf of Oman. That reminds me, did anyone ever meet an Oman in it? No, neither did I. Anyway, it's a little country to the south. To the north and west, you got Iran controlling it. And at this narrowest point, it's 21 miles wide. And Oman and Iran control both their international waters come together. And actually, the Oman side is deep enough and navigable enough to, what the hell is that? To get through, but because of Iran and the political imperfections of it, they're pretty much scared to do it. So Iran pretty much controlling the damn Strait of Hormuz, which a fifth of our nation's, or the country's, not the country, the world's oil comes through there every day. Okay? So when he's messing with that strait, he's messing with the whole damn world's economy. How's he doing it? Trucker Mouth don't like him. He's putting a hammer down on him. And I tell you what, how are we letting this one guy, incidentally, they say that he's voted in. You mean to tell me you're going to tell me that Iran has a democracy where they let people vote somebody in? Bullshit. They vote all they want, and they're saying here's who we elect. And they're also it's also governed by religious parties also. But I mean, you know, he's messing with the whole world's freaking economy here. And now again, talks are done, and we're at war again. And the reason we're at war with Iran is because they want to develop nuclear weapons, and we ain't having it. I mean, that's just what it is. We ain't having that. And we can't, because they'll bomb their people next to them that don't like them, probably Israel, and then they'll make a big one up and send it over here, because they don't care. They don't even believe in our God. They got a different God than we got. So, you know, I'm really upset about this. I don't know how the whole world can sit back and let this guy, okay, let this guy do this. But no one else could. No one else could do it. But seagoing vessels, while they're in United States water, are governed by the Coast Guard. Okay, and Coast Guard is part of DHS, Department of Homeland Security. While they're in the waters around the country. After they get out of United States waters, they're governed by the International Maritime Organization. And that's what it is. But I just think, you know, how this guy can go around doing what he's doing to the whole world. And how we letting him do this? No one else will get away with this. How's he? This Ali Khamenei. What a jokester. He's a tyrant, man, and he's not gonna stop. He wants to be another dictator, rule the whole world. And this just seems that there should be ways to. I know they put sanctions on them. I know they put sanctions on them. But it ain't enough. We need to get this done. And then they're also talking about giving him millions of dollars and this and that. What's you going to compensate him for being an asshole, right? No, we ain't doing that. We ain't doing that. And they need to do something. You know, get him out of there. I don't know why we can go in other countries and extract their rulers, their dictators. Why can't we do that to Iran? So I guess because of the oil, they're afraid what'll happen. just no one else will get away with this. Someone messing with the whole world's economy, and there's got to be something done about it. So yeah, I mean, there's got to be a way that we can do something with this. I mean, sanctions ain't enough for this guy. They want to compensate him for what he's doing, and it just ain't right. So he needs to go. And with that, I'm going to go to a commercial. And then we come back from the commercial. It's going to be a segment I have called Local Yokels, where Trucker Mouth comments on things around his area. And he wants to do shout-outs on. So we're going to break for a commercial real quick.

Hello, everybody. Welcome back to Back on the Road with Trucker Mouth. I'm Trucker Mouth. And now, see, I do a statement. I do a show or segment in my show called Local Yokels. Local Yokel is a segment I do on my program when I started this new show back up. And it talks about issues around my area and issues that concern me as an American. And a big one that concerns me is there was a state trooper killed on July 1st. Okay, he was a 20-year veteran of the state police of Pennsylvania. Pennsylvania State Police. He was killed while doing a DOT inspection. See, this is what Trucker Mouse commenting on this. And also it's tragic. Okay. He was killed while doing a vehicle inspection on the shoulder of the road on I-81 in Schuylkill County, Pennsylvania. Okay, so basically what they do is they pull a truck over and they look at the logbook and they start messing around. They might be looking at the brakes or something. Well, anyway, he was killed by an erratic driver, okay, driving erratic, and he was an illegal immigrant, okay? He was here on the parolee program, and he

this tractor trailer that this state trooper was doing a DOT inspection on. And, you know, it's how he obtained, he was a Haitian immigrant here on the Parole program. And that's a program, I guess, to see if you come in and see if you'd be good. You can apply for, you know, try to go through the steps to become a United States citizen. However, he didn't do that. He applied for a temporary. Oh, by the way, the trooper's name was Michael Porsche. Okay. Michael Pohara. I'm sorry to the family. Michael Pohara was his name, Junior. He was one killed. I didn't mention his name. That's what I should have did because that's what the show is about. Michael Pohara, he was 44 years old. And Bond, who this Michael, or wait. Name of this guy killed him. I have it written down. It's right here. It's last name Bond. Michael Pohara. He was a Haitian immigrant. Where are you at? Yeah. Last name was Bond. I'm sorry about this. But yeah, so it's so most times when they apply for things like a driver's license and all that, they don't let them get them because it's lack of identification. And they don't like somehow he obtained a CDL. Now, I drove truck for 24 years. And I was given a lifetime suspension on my CDL because of traffic stops. And no one offered me a passage back to get my CDL back. Nothing like that. You're done. And I'm a U.S. citizen. I'm red, white, and blue to the bone. Okay? So how this guy did it, I don't know. Well, after I lost my CDL license, I was running around like a homeless person. I had a place to lay my head, but that was it. Okay. That was it. I was walking around. I was looking for a fake way to get a fake CDL. Anything to live. I was going to end my life. Luckily I didn't. But how this guy obtained the CDL license, not even being a U.S. citizen, is beyond me. Yes, Michael Bond, his name is. Michael Bonney lived in Brockton, Mass. Homicide by vehicle and voluntary manslaughter and related offenses. When that tractor trailer smashed into the back of that other trailer that was being looked at by the trooper, he was pinned under the vehicle and it exploded. It's terrible because this guy, you know, driving erratic to make some time up, smashed into the back of him. And That's just unacceptable. And the state of Pennsylvania, and my heart goes out to the Pohara family. It really does. I mean, as this show's about, the guy was a great guy and all. it's just terrible. But Pennsylvania was going to lose $75 million in money for road taxes because they're tired of things happening. They need to crack down on domiciled, non-domiciled CDLs, okay? And evidently Pennsylvania's not doing a good job out near Illinois or Massachusetts. So get on this. They're only pulling me to hell over looking through my stuff like I was a terrorist. How are these guys getting away with it? Get out of here. But yeah, it's a tragic thing, and you know, if he didn't get his CDL license, how the hell did the state of Massachusetts give him CDL license? It should have been stricter rules on. Yeah, like I said, he applied for temporary program.

0: to get him, let him stay here longer. And it was denied. It was denied. And temporary protection status not granted in 2025. At that point, when his protection status was denied, at that point, he became an illegal immigrant. And his CDL license should have been ripped right there and there. His CDL expired on the day of the wreck, on the day he crashed into that truck that trooper was working on. He said his license expired that day. Freaking terrible. And, you know, that's just something locally I'm shouting out on. Like I said, my heart goes out to the Michael Harris family. And I'm just at all on how these people obtain CDL licenses. But nevertheless, I'm not sure where we are with time. This is my first show back on the road here, man. It's a little rough. It'll get better. And I'm going to close out. So thanks for coming. Like I said, it's my first show. Thanks for coming. Back on the road with Trucker Mouth. I'll see you next time. I'm out here. I'll pick you up. We're at the end of the road. Have a safe day. Drivers, park your trucks in safe areas. Don't put it park in precarious areas. Like Trucker Mouth did, you'll lose time. You won't sleep good. All that. Remember, take care of your lot lizards. They're working hard to make things better for you out there. I'm Trucker Mouth. And I'll see you next time. Back on the road with Trucker Mouth.
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6: Well, good morning, good evening, good afternoon, wherever you are watching or listening. All over the world. I am your host, JJ Mahoney, and I'm so excited to be here with you this Monday night with Justin Merchant. Justin, how are you?
7: Good. How are you?
6: Good. I'm doing real good. I'm so happy to have you on the show. It has been, I don't even know how many years since we saw each other.
7: Yeah, 20.
6: 20 years. That is crazy. 20 years. Please. What have you been up to, my friend?
7: All kinds of stuff. Busy. Life, kids, wife, work, military, volunteer work.
6: Wow.
7: Yeah.
6: That's awesome. It's awesome. That, I mean, there's so much that has transpired since I last saw you, but also it just feels like yesterday, doesn't it?
7: Yeah. Yeah. Well, it's that. The hometown connection.
6: You know, I love it. I love it. And it is so nice that no matter how much time passes, it's like we're still here, right?
7: Yeah.
6: It feels like just yesterday we were going to basketball games and football games and great memories.
7: Yeah, it's a fun town. At least when we grew up, it was really fun. Yeah.
6: Yeah. So for those of our listeners that don't know you, let's start with your military experience. You want to dive into that a bit?
7: Yeah. Well, it started as a lot of people from our generation when 9/11 happened. I was at college at UNO. You know, you watch it on a TV, you go to class, everyone's still kind of in a funk. And I thought, well, I want to do something, you know, not quite sure what I was going to do. So I ended up joining up January 4th of 2002.
6: Wow.
7: Was the start of it. Many deployments, as we all did. Active duty guard, everyone kind of deployed a lot. It was a pretty common thing. a lot of fun, a lot of ups, a lot of downs, a lot of, you know, I'm ready to get out. No, I want to stay in. You know, you get over the hump and you just kind of tough it out to the end.
6: That's right.
7: Get to the retirement. Yeah.
6: Yeah. That's awesome. I don't know. I had a little bit different experience, Justin, for me. I remember joining. So I joined in May of 2002. So both of us, you know, after September 11th. And I joined and I remember I felt like I closed my eyes, opened them, and already it had been 5 years.
7: Yeah.
6: And then I remember that feeling happened again at 10 years. And then all of a sudden I'm at 15. And so it was like, holy right. goodness. Yeah.
7: When you reminisce, when you talk about it, especially the people that you were in the military with, sometimes it's like, man, that was like forever ago. Cause you start referencing like events that happened, events that kids now weren't even a part of, but then at the same time, it was like a flash in the pan. You know?
6: Yeah. Yeah. It's crazy. I was talking to a mentor of mine today that, you know, we've stayed in touch over the years. And we were talking about, you know, just reminiscing about some of our days. We were at Fort Huachuca together. And I was telling him a story like had just happened yesterday. And I said, well, you know, that was only 11 years ago.
7: Right. Yeah.
6: So I'd be curious if anybody's listening that's not a veteran, you know, if they had those similar experiences too, or if it's something yeah. unique to how quickly the military flies by.
7: Right. Well, I mean, even as you get older, the timeline of things, it just seems like many lives lived, you know, a lot of chapters rather than just like what you did last week in high school.
6: That's right. That's right. Yeah. Yeah. Oh, it's just crazy. Well, tell me a little bit about your experience in the military. What was some, you know, significant events for you?
7: Sure. My first deployment was to Turkey, Incirlik, Turkey.
6: Oh, cool. Yeah.
7: So that was kind of cool. It was a little different because it's the first time, you know, when you live in the Midwest, you don't go a lot of places. So you're out of the country, you're kind of experiencing it, living it, taking it all in as you're going. It was busy. It was early 03. So yeah. Everything was pretty hyped up at the time and busy. Definite third world country when we got to go onto they call it the alley. You know, there was kids running through the street wanting to thumb wrestle you for a dollar, whether you won or lost. You know, vendors trying to sell you things. They're capitalizing off of us being there. You know, it was fun and it was weird at the same time. There was times when sirens would go off and, you know, planes would come out from underneath these kind of underground hangars and just take off like crazy, you know. And yeah, it's just a lot of the first deployment. I wish I could have been older and gone back there, taking yeah. it in slower, you know. It's kind of hit you like a fire hose. I mean, there was like a donkey in the middle of the street with like a cart still hooked to it, but it was dead. And the dogs were like eating off of it, you know? So like, just like things that you're not used to seeing, really no windows, just, I don't know. I mean, you can say third world countries and, you know, we assume civilians here in the States, they think, you know, I've seen it on movies and stuff and they have, but to actually be there and see it, it's just different. They sleep on the roofs in the summer.
6: Yeah.
7: It's cooler, you know? So
6: wow.
7: Yeah, that was the first deployment, but yeah, a lot to all over, you know. I think I've everywhere I've gone overseas has been military.
6: Yeah.
7: Afghanistan, you know, Bagram, like a lot of us did. You know, we were in Japan for a little bit. I went to Qatar a lot, you know, where there are four deployments there, you know, England like 12 times, Guam, Hawaii, which is not, you know, Hawaii's not really a deployment, but it was on the way to Guam, and Guam's not, I wouldn't call Guam a deployment either, but, you know, as a offsite kind of
6: sure.
7: helping out type of thing. And then, other ones, like you go to the bad ones and then you get some of the good ones. Like, we were doing some joint thing with, NATO. So we were in, Gallenkirch in Germany. So we got to go, you know, and that's where my great grandpa had I died in World War II. So I had linked up with some guys there, a curator, a museum, went to where he died at. His name was like on a wall there. I got the guy took me around because over in the Netherlands or yeah, Netherlands, they treat you like royalty if you are American who your, you know, family member is a service member. And still to this day, there's like a cemetery with it's like a 5,000 graves with like a 7,500 person waiting list to adopt one. And so it was pretty cool.
6: Okay.
8: So a lot of good ones, a lot of bad ones, right?
6: First of all, I want a refund.
7: You didn't join the right branch.
6: I know, right? I mean, I had some cool deployments, you know, yeah. Experiences like, you know, of course, Iraq, Afghanistan, and Kuwait, yeah. Kyrgyzstan, Hawaii, Germany, South Korea.
7: Yeah.
6: Yeah, exactly. But nothing like you. I mean, that's amazing.
7: Yeah. The first real combat landing we did was going into Afghanistan, which is like,
6: yeah.
7: Feel like you're going to eat the ceiling, you know?
6: Yeah. Yeah. So. That's definitely it's definitely a little alarming when you're doing already tactical maneuvers.
7: Yeah.
6: Just to get into base.
7: Like, stay away from the window. It's like, I'm sitting on like a fuel tank here. Like, I don't think the window is going to matter a whole lot. Yeah. Thanks for my safety. But, it was cool. There's a lot of cool things.
6: Yeah. How do you think that changed you getting to experience all those different cultures?
7: Oh man. Well, of course you appreciate things more. That's the common response that everyone gives you. And sometimes that being back here, being retired now, you know, sometimes that drifts away, you know, feeling that a lot of times it's stronger when you just get home, but, you know, it changes you as far as discipline. There's good and bad, right? So, I have 5 girls and 1 boy. So, you know, you're over there, you're commanding troops, you're respected. They're calling you, sir. They're doing what you tell them to do. And, there's no questioning it. If there is, it's usually with some sturdy, you know, back talking back to them. And here it's like, they don't listen to anything. Hardly anything, you know?
6: That's, you know, I never had that dynamic because I never had children, unfortunately, yeah. But I can't even imagine, you know, being used to total control, total respect.
7: Right.
6: And then who knows what's coming out.
7: Yeah. It makes you more structured. It makes you more accountable, more disciplined. You meet new people from all over the country. So you learn different cultures within the country, different states, ways of doing things. We were with Alabama a lot. We were with Maine. We were with Hawaii a lot, Pittsburgh, Wisconsin. So, you know, we got a big spectrum. All I can tell you is it's funny, but they take it seriously as the Alabama guys when they come in the room and you yell War Eagle. And they flip out if they're Alabama, if they're Roll Tide fans.
6: You know, I think that's one of the amazing things about being an American, though.
7: Yeah.
6: You know, and it's funny that you naturally brought this up, but, you know, I get all my news from YouTube.
7: Yeah.
6: Most of it from trusted podcasters and some news stations. But I have just been seeing a flood of videos of people from different countries,
7: right?
6: Just amazed with America,
7: right?
6: You know, yeah. And taught. Have you seen some of those?
7: I heard at the World Cup, they were doing flyovers and stuff, and people were like, "What the heck?"
6: Yeah, and I mean, everything from, you know, people appreciating the cleanliness of the streets to they can't believe how good the steaks are here, you know, to, wow, you know, the waitresses are so nice.
7: Right. You get a lot of that in Germany and England, the steaks thing. You learn real quick, like your first meal over in England, like don't eat beef because it's not the same, not you know. Same. I'm not saying it's like bad, it's just not the same, you know? So right. You do fish and chips a lot and
6: That's right.
7: That's another thing, you know, too, is the food cultures, you know, all over. We had Hawaiian guys that, you know, they snuck in Spam to, you know, to Cutter, and because they didn't know what it was. And, you know, they'd roll it up with rice and seaweed, and, you know, everyone had their own things that they're making. But the cool thing is, like, when those KC-135, when those two hit and went down, it was crazy how not just my last deployment, but multiple people I've met over multiple deployments, you know, you're still kind of in contact, and you all kind of triangulate who was this, who's jet, who's this, who's that. And, you know, you stay pretty tight with.
6: Wow.
7: So.
6: Wow. That's amazing.
7: Yeah. You knew it was time to go my last deployment when they're calling me like boomer and old man. And so they, but they respected me, you know, but they are like,
6: wow,
7: act like I'm old. I'm like, I'm not old. And so on the flight line, when we were getting on the plane, they came to see me off, and I threw them a bag of Werther's Originals, like, you know,
6: oh,
7: old, like old grandpa's dude, you know. That awesome. was my final chapter overseas, which is hard because, you know, when we were in, I don't know if I know you deployed for a long period of time when you went, the guard would go somewhat shorter depending, you know, 90-120 days, but we would go so much that when I got out about a year and a half, 2 years, you start getting that itch, like, hey, I'm ready to deploy, you know.
6: Oh yeah.
7: And I'm still dealing with that, like,
6: yeah,
7: whatever happened, I'm like, all right, we're gonna go, and I don't get to go. That's the hard part about walking away, the bittersweet, you know. You're checked out, but at the same time, it's like, man, I'm giving up a pretty big part of me.
6: Yeah.
7: That was over half my life, you know?
6: Yeah. Well, we have to take a quick commercial break, Justin, but when we come back, I'm really excited to talking about the transition.
7: Okay.
6: I think that's a really important conversation, and I'm looking forward to having it with you.
7: Great.
6: All right. We'll be back in a minute.

0: All right, we're back with JJ Mahoney and our special guest, Justin Merchant. And I'm so excited, Justin, real quick. I just want to say hello to some friends. John Herring, retired Command Sergeant Major, says, yeah, that itch never goes away. And John, saying hi to one of our previous guests, Peter Hosky in the house. Hey, Peter, nice to see you. It's just great. Oh, it's great to have a fellow podcaster here. And Peter's saying hello, John. Hey, Peter, where's my hello? Come on, man. Awesome. Awesome. Peter joining us, just relaxing a little bit. And yeah, we just want to appreciate you guys for being here. Please, if you have any questions for Justin, let us know, because he has, I'm sure, has some great answers for you. But yeah, so let's get back to that. And first, you know, John said, I really enjoyed when you were on as a guest, Peter. Enjoy the easy part. Oh, I love it. See how we're connecting people here? I love it. I love it. This is awesome. But let's get back to that discussion, Justin, about, you know, when we know that the boys and girls are getting loaded up onto planes and headed out, but our mission is over.
1: Yeah. So just, you know, just transitioning back.
0: Or whatever comes to mind for you.
1: Yeah. Yeah. You know, you the longer that you're out, the more you think back, the more you kind of reflect on things. I don't think for very many transitioning's a real easy thing, because you go from all that structure, camaraderie, all that adrenaline rush and the on the go and going new places to just stagnant, you know. And yeah. People in the civilian world don't always react the same as they do in the military world. So it's a different experience. I don't think you ever really maybe adjust to it. I think you just get used to dealing with it.
0: Yeah. Yeah. Yeah. You get more equipped to handle it. Yeah. I agree with that.
1: I myself felt done with the mission for the most part. I think I would have kept just going and going and going. But I wasn't in it like I was before. So, you know, and the years have gone by, so it's time to go. But when you get out, it's like, well, I'm used to that for so long. What am I going to do now?
0: That's right.
1: So transitioning for me was, it was lost for a little bit. It was trying to find, what am I going to do? You know, look at all these guys that are on these shows and what do they do? And some of them go into like the private sector with training and shooting. Some of them go into it with this, like podcasts and talking. Some get into like the clothing thing. And, you know, there's all different avenues that military people have been taking advantage of doing now. And, you know, I don't think I was at that level, but I started small. So the local VFW, you know, asked me to come be the commander there. And so, of course, you know, you join the Legion and the VFW. So I start off there. We have a Siouxland Freedom Park here in town, which is like a veteran memorial. So that was something I was asked to come to, because, you know, I had an idea with new exhibit at the park, at the Interpretive Center. So, you know, people were like, well, how do we pick who gets to go? There's not enough room for everyone. How do we? And so I thought, well, I'll propose some sort of a dog tag chandelier, where we get a dog tag machine and, you know, make, you know, you can honor civilians or whoever can honor whoever they want to put up there. If it's people you served with, if it's people who are relatives. And so it's coming along pretty cool, but that was the beginning of it. And I just took off on that. So that was my transition, was that helped to kind of curve the air, you know, the military to civilian life. So I still have one foot in with the, you know, serving the vets, and then one foot in the civilian world, I guess.
0: Yeah, that's awesome. And thanks so much for Doug Adams. We really appreciate your support. Thank you. It means a lot. Yeah, I went a different route, Justin, and I decided to go completely away from the military. I wanted nothing to do with it. It wasn't that, you know, I didn't still care about veterans, but I think I think you could equate it to like, you know, if you're quitting cigarettes,
1: yeah. Right?
0: Some people are like, okay, I'm going to wean myself off of it. And other people are like, nope, I got to go cold turkey.
1: You run from it. You distance yourself from it.
0: Yeah. And honestly, Justin, I don't recommend it. I don't think that was a wise thing to do. I got really, really depressed, man.
1: Yeah.
0: Really, really depressed. So I think that's an incredible way of continuing to serve. And, you know, that's a lot of what the show is about, you know, because I feel like anybody that has served in the military, whether it was just a short, you know, initial enlistment or you did 20, 24 years, we all do it because we want to serve. There's a part of us that believes in serving something bigger than ourselves. So the fact that you have just poured yourself into everything going on there, I mean, so you talked about the dog tag chandelier. Can you visually kind of talk through or help us to get a visual picture of all the amazing things that you have?
1: Yeah. At the park.
0: Yeah.
1: Yeah. Okay. So we have the first thing that went up, it was all started by Mike Newhouse, and his vision was to have something for veterans to go to reflect on, and our place kind of thing. So the park inside the interpretive center is all local people. We've stuck to that, to have local artifacts, local stories. Outside, we have a half scale of the Vietnam Wall.
0: Yeah.
1: It's an exact replica, just half the scale. With the granite in there is the same quarry as the one in Washington.
0: Wow.
1: And so we have Sergeant Floyd Monument here from Lewis and Clark Trail. In Washington, the wall faces one of the angles of the wall faces the Washington Monument. Here it faces the Floyd Monument.
0: Yeah.
1: And they look the same, the Floyd and Washington Monument. We have a Korean memorial, just like Washington. And then, like I said, the inside has a whole bunch of different exhibits or people who have served through all the years. I mean, I think we're putting up something now from Civil War, somebody who was in Andersonville, which was a POW camp from the South, a bad one. And then we have one of our A7s from the 185th, from the 80s out front. I started on, I did a lot with the dog tag thing. I did with, I got a Vietnam era Jeep that Sioux Body Shop helped us restore, complete restorations. Awesome. And so it can be a display.
0: Amazing.
1: So the thing we have going on now is what's really big. And now that I've got my other projects and I'm diving into this, and that's, we're doing a Desert Storm, Desert Shield, GWAT memorial.
0: Wow.
1: Where's it going to go? It's about 400 yards long, and it'll be about like 150, 200 yards wide. And, you know, we fought in the sand. So we decided sand is what we're going to have the memorial in. So it's like, you know, it's all still in the works. So some of this can change, but it sounds like to fill it, it'll be about 10,000 tons of sand. Exhibits, just going to look like you're coming out of the base, going into, you know, whatever it may be, like Fallujah or Bagram. And it's just going to kind of give some sort of perspective. I think we have three Humvees that we're going to line up, maybe flip one over and stuff. And so it'll be pretty neat. It's still in the works. It's really big. And then we have John Duongdara, who served with SEAL Team 6. So his is at the other end, his memorial dog park. He was a dog handler, for those who don't know. And he died in Extortion 17. So his is really far away. So we thought we need to link those together. So we're going to, that's why ours is going to be so big, because it's going to go from the back of the Vietnam Memorial all the way down to John.
0: That's amazing.
1: So
0: that is incredible. Justin, you know, Dan Armstrong, what's up, man? Just some incredible people on here with us. I'm so thankful for our listeners. Dan says it's so fascinating to hear the soul of you two soldiers. Thank you, Dan. And Peter's got a question. We'll get into your question in a second, Peter. He always has great questions. But you know, I'm wondering if any of you veterans out there, or even you know, Dan, or my Doug, like my other people out there, have you guys ever seen like such an amazing memorial?
1: We're hoping that there's going to be nothing. We don't think there's anything like it.
0: Something like this. Yeah. And in Nebraska, that's what I'm talking about.
1: Well, when we went to go look at, when we looked at the makings of the memorial like this for the Sand Wars, kind of what you could call it, at Washington, it just, it looked like they were trying to be real too creative. We didn't really care for them. We're like, let's just make this our own. Let's make it an experience. And, you know, some of the questions that came up of concerns was, is it going to be triggering? Well, it could be, but the thing is you're either going to memorialize the situation and these people or you're not. They have the Holocaust Museum. They want, I think you want to put things into perspective of the best you can in the States, which is hard to do because it's not just being there. It's you're traveling overseas. You're somewhere where you don't know. You're in harm's way. You can't go home. Like you're there, you're on an island basically. So we just want to give the closest experience we can, you know, soldiers, women, men and women can come there and say to their kids, you know, oh, we saw something like this, or we were in a situation like this. And this is what it was like all around there. So they can share that with others. But getting back to what I was saying, you know, like the Holocaust Memorial, you know, they want to put it in perspective because they put all those shoes out, you know, to show the mass amount of people. So I think it's important to not always be, to not always hold back from the sensitivity stuff, because it's not out of being mean or insensitive. It's about perspective and honoring and giving people maybe a look into what we saw, into our eyes. Yes.
0: Oh, that's so powerful, Justin. And I want to come back to this discussion when we get back, but we've got to go to a quick commercial break and

0: All right, and we are back. It's JJ Mahoney with my good friend Justin Merchant. We are both good old Nebraskans. Justin, for those of you who weren't with us earlier, we were talking about the amazing work that he's done with the memorial there in South Sioux City, right on the river of Sioux City, Iowa. And so I want to come back to the discussion we were having about how important it is to have memorials. And I agree that it can be triggering, but here's the thing. If we don't have memorials, like you said, Justin, where are all those memories going? How are people ever going to really get an appreciation for what people do for them, the lives that have been lost?
1: I think the impact of some memorials, I think it's important. Like I was saying with the Holocaust one, people who were in Pearl Harbor, they either go or don't go to the Arizona.
0: That's right.
1: Don't throw a blanket over top of it.
0: That's right.
1: So, I think the, I don't know if burden's the right word, but that we carry as vets who come home are, we have to keep remembering, honoring. And yes. So that's what we have to carry. We don't always want to go to memorials, but we want to go, it's both. You want to, and you don't want to, the Vietnam Memorial is, when you break it down, it's just a granite wall with names on it. I don't think the memorial itself is triggering. I think the memories are triggering. You could have a rock out there that says GWAT Memorial.
0: That's right.
1: And they're still going to remember the GWAT. And I think that circles back around to when you're talking about transitioning home, because the way I see it as a metaphor is, you're walking down this hallway, and when you think about things and memories, the good ones are easy. Those doors are easy to open. The bad ones, you crack the door open, or they're open. You kind of look from the hallway in, but you keep going, so that way you don't dive in too deep. It's when you stick your head in the door and you stay too long. That's right. that's when they become worse. That's when it ruins the day.
0: Yeah, that's right. Yeah. I was watching a good YouTube video the other day, and it was this veteran who had literally traveled around the country, just talking to Americans and telling them, it started with the top three things not to say to a veteran. And as he started to grow in popularity, veterans would come up to him and say, yeah, I can't stand it when they say this too. Literally.
1: That's probably number one.
0: Yeah. Yeah, absolutely. Or what did you do over there?
1: Yeah.
0: Because I think people sometimes think that, I'm trying to engage with them. I'm trying to learn about them. But the problem with PTSD or, all the different struggles that we have is that you can't see them.
1: Right.
0: So that's right. I mean, I pride myself on not letting people see the worst what I've been through. I pride myself on coming on here and smiling and, which we could talk about that too. Maybe that's not.
1: Some people run from it. And you said that you went the other direction and, maybe that is or isn't what you were doing. But sometimes I think those things, you just have to take them head on in some cases. And maybe the more you take it head on, I'm not a psychiatrist, but maybe the more you take it head on, maybe the more it's easier to talk about, easier to deal with.
0: Rather than hiding.
1: And I don't know, maybe some people it's not, but.
0: Yeah, I think you couched it correctly in that it's all a personal experience, but I can tell you, I think there's a lot of truth to that, Justin. Hope y'all don't mind my doggy.
1: As a vet, that's what we're used to doing. It's like, suck it up, take it head on. That's how we were trained. That's how a lot of us live life. And so why not do it with that too? In some cases, some are more extreme than others. And
0: that's right. But going back to that, why it's not a good idea to ask somebody, what did you do over there? Mm-hmm. Because again, you know, just because I'm not missing an arm or a leg, right, and you can't visually see that I am wounded, right, you come back from war without wounds, period.
1: Yes.
0: So that's PTSD, military sexual trauma, TBI, you know, traumatic brain injury, depression, anxiety, insomnia. I mean, the list goes on. And that's why, you know, I love for our viewers that are not of the military experience to understand, anytime you're dealing with trauma, you have no idea you could trigger, you know, and a lot of it is intrusive thoughts.
1: Yeah.
0: You will not see that the damage is being done. And on that note, Doug, thanks so much for sticking with us. He says, I want to point out the similarities with retiring from the military in law enforcement. After 45 years of service in the South Sioux City PD, I too had an adjustment. Doug, and thank you for your service. Thank you so much.
1: I was going to mention, like, the closest I think anyone could relate to us would probably be some sort of law enforcement.
0: Oh, yeah. Yeah, definitely.
1: It's that adrenaline rush. It's that constant, you know, and then the same kind of like situations and trauma, you know.
0: Yeah. Yeah. And, you know, that's part of it too. You know, I did a lot of research on the physiology of coming back down from being in an intense environment for so long, is that you don't realize your body is used to operating with so many of those hormones and chemicals. You know, I mean, it's almost like coffee, someone that's addicted to coffee and drinks a pot a day, right? And then just stops. Like, that's the same thing with the adrenaline. We start to build up a tolerance to adrenaline because we're so exposed to it that, you know, all of a sudden when you pull us out of an environment where we have adrenaline and now we no longer have it as much, you know, that it's very challenging.
1: It's hard to find an outlet for that.
0: Yeah. And again, Doug, thank you for your service. You know, if you ever want to come on and have a discussion about that, I think we could learn a lot from you too. And while I've got us paused here, Peter said, what did the military give you that no one can take away? Wow. You see what I'm talking about, Justin? This is Peter. He always brings great questions.
1: Yeah. Oh, for me, geez, what does it bring you? Just, I don't know. I mean, there's so much, right? I don't know what to hit on. There's just life experiences. There's structure. You know, it's hard to erase those things that were ingrained into or expected out of you, especially when you get to, you know, you're an officer. Same thing goes for leadership in the NCO world. The senior NCOs, only for a short amount of time, but you're just, they can't take away the leadership and the, it is everything, you know, I don't even know where to start on that.
0: Yeah. Yeah. You know, talking about leadership. So, one thing that I would say, Justin, for me is the like relentless confidence, you know? So, for example, Peter and I actually, we were in the same company together. And we had an active shooter drill with over 500 soldiers. And so we were simulating coming out, the soldiers all getting released from formation. So you got 500 soldiers, you know, heading off in different directions. And all of a sudden an active shooter comes in. And once you do drills like that, training like that, and of course we do combat lanes, you know, I don't even need to get into that, but once you physically go through situations that are so intense like that, and that require a trained response, I don't think you can ever take away the confidence that comes from that.
1: I think it becomes part of your DNA.
0: Yeah.
1: You know?
0: Yeah. Like I find myself, I mean, this is really bad. This is part of my PTSD too. Anytime in a big crowded room, I'm making plans like, okay, if somebody comes in, you know, if an active shooter,
1: every restaurant I go into, it's right? At first, you know, my wife's like, that's, you're like, what, who are you staring at? I'm like, everyone. I'm scanning everyone. I'm assessing them. I, you know, and right or wrong, you're judging people, you're assessing people, you're assessing threats, possible threats, exits, everything.
0: That's right.
1: I don't know any vets who would ever sit with their back to a crowd. You know?
0: No. As a matter of fact, I remember I had, oh, Dan's so sweet. He said, you guys have books to write. Dan is an amazing author. Dan's authored like 6 books, maybe even more. He's pretty incredible. But I remember one time at a Costco, Justin, I had ordered a pizza to bring over to some friends, and it was taking a really long time. And as I was waiting there, I just kept noticing it was like super crowded. And all of a sudden I was like, who are all these people behind me? And I found myself literally like plastered up against the back wall. Mm-hmm. You know, here's the serving area where they deliver the pizzas. And I am literally up against the back wall, like looking at every single person. And I mean, I didn't realize it at first. You know, I felt myself getting tense, and then it was like, okay,
1: you start tunnel vision, you start assessing. Right. And you know, with that, a lot of people are civilians. I see a lot there. Oh, you can't judge this and that. Well, yeah, you profile everything and everyone. That's just what you do. It's instinctive. It's trained. It's life-saving. So, and that's hard to explain. Yes, every single person that I walk by gets profiled. It's just how it is.
0: That's right. And I want to talk a little bit more about what it's like to be a veteran when we come back, but we've got to do a short commercial break. Justin, we'll be back in just a minute.

0: All right. And we are back with our exciting guest, Justin Merchant. Justin, how are you?
1: Good. How are you?
0: I'm good. I'm really enjoying this conversation. Yeah. I'm so thankful we've got some amazing listeners who are joining in. As a matter of fact, John says that hypervigilance that we were talking about before the break, it becomes part of you. I use it weekly, heading up the security team at my church. That's awesome, John.
1: Yeah. That is awesome. Unfortunately, that's a thing that is not just a stand around job either anymore, you know?
0: Yeah. Yeah. I mean, everywhere. And that's why, you know, sometimes people ask me like, oh, you know, isn't it really hard for you? And, you know, it's hard to really answer that because yes, it is challenging when you're constantly vigilant and on the lookout, but in the same hand, that gives me a lot of peace of mind because
1: when you stand it's like an itch, you have to do it.
0: Yeah. And then it's this feeling of like, you know, I imagine most of us, you know, and I can't speak for everybody, but I imagine most of us feel similarly that when I'm scanning and I'm assessing, I'm confident.
1: Yeah. I don't care if people see me staring at them. That's right. I'm not thinking about that. I'm looking past them. And I think, you know, to add to that with like, even with these conversations that we're having, you know, I feel like a lot of us, I'll say me for sure, it's like walking a tightrope between letting yourself go there mentally and not, because we're answering questions military wise and, you know, a lot of things come up. So these things are very, when you're talking PTSD and all that, these things are very stressful, you know. You don't show it on the outside, you know, you've learned to cope with it, but on the inside you're like a knot.
0: Yeah.
1: And it's like flexing nonstop when you bring this stuff up, you know, and it's, I think it's exhausting for a lot of people, not in a bad way. It's just part of the deal.
0: Yeah, absolutely. You know, I had two Mondays ago, Justin, I had a really not great experience. I was at this retreat where we were learning how to take our stories and turn them into, you know, like keynote speaking engagements, and just how to get better at telling our stories. And the guy delivering the training, he was telling a story about how his roommate had picked up a loaded gun off the counter and put it up to his head. And, you know, of course, as he's telling the story, he literally he's physically grabbing a gun, and he walks straight up to me, staring me straight in the eye, and put the gun to my head. And I didn't know what happened. You know, I got caught in this moment, like, wait, what's going on? And yeah. I reminded myself where I was, right? I'm like, okay, but what happened after that, Justin, was as time kept going on and he kept teaching the class, I kept having these flashbacks of him walking over and putting a gun to my head. And my mind was remembering it as it was real, as if he had a gun to my head.
1: Yeah, that was a real threat.
0: And it kept getting worse and worse and worse, like by the hour, and to the point where I finally was like, you know, it was not good. And after that, Justin, I had to leave the retreat. I did not feel safe. Mm-hmm. It was a really horrible experience. And I'm embarrassed to say this, but the next 2 weeks, I couldn't really function.

0: too, that we had to deal with nonstop.
1: Yeah.
0: You know, not ripping into people for no reason or being impatient and things like that, you know?
1: Yeah. And, you know, I definitely agree with you, Justin, that that was part of your experience and the nature of how we had to operate then. But I would also tell you, you know, I don't know how much research you've done into the physiology of the human body, but when we carry that type of stress, it is almost impossible for us to maintain a equilibrium that normal people maintain.
0: Yeah.
1: You know, and so sometimes people will look at us like, oh, what an ass, or, you know, and they don't understand, like, it's even more than just what we experienced over 20 some years, two decades of life, right? Mm-hmm. It's literally how we are.
0: It's almost like where nature nurture becomes one. The nurture of the military becomes your DNA, which is more nature. You know, I think I don't read a lot of books on the psychology of things. I just try to, you know, analyze myself or situations when I feel a certain way. I kind of step out of the box and try to explain or understand why I'm being like that. And sometimes, you know, you are, and you just, there's no stopping. It's just, like I said, it's like an itch, and you just, if you're mad at something, you just got to get it out. I don't know.
1: Yeah. You know, I will tell you, Justin, I highly recommend finding a good therapist or counselor. You know, I was skeptical at first. I mean, I put it off for years, you know, almost 10 years, even though I knew I had some serious stuff going on in the background. But I was amazed, Justin, that as I was working, and I'm unfortunately, you know, talking like it wasn't till about a year and a half or 2 years of going to therapy every week, you know, so it's not a quick process, but, you know, I didn't even realize, like, I had no control, kind of like you're talking about, like, you know, I would go from zero to 100 in like 2 seconds, you know, and my poor family, but it gets better, you know, it really does, Justin.
0: They have the luxury of being, I mean, I don't want naive to be such a negative word, but safe, naive. They don't have to carry that we did. So it's kind of a luxury to be relaxed.
1: It is. And, you know, I had talked about this the other day for Memorial Day. You know, I was saying, you know, hey, I get it. You know, people are busy. So maybe you don't even know really what Memorial Day is, or maybe you don't know the difference between it and Veterans Day. And, you know, we could get offended, but what's the point? You know, people are busy. They all have their own lives, their own, you know, drama and challenges they're dealing with. But that's why I'm so grateful when I do have friends or family or listeners, you know, that aren't veterans, but that tune in anyways. Because the more that you can learn and understand, the more that you realize, like, you know, if you know that somebody is a combat veteran, for me, I have a little bit more patience with them, a little bit more grace.
0: Yeah, I don't think there's some who can do that. I think some, they'll never get it. And it's not their fault. Just there's no way. Yeah. And that's like, you know, when the first time you come home and friends say, hey, you know, tell us some stories from there, and you tell them, and you've experienced you've experienced it, you've felt a certain way emotionally, whatever it was, and you tell them, and they're like, oh man, that's crazy, and you're not getting the feedback that you expect out of the story because you visually saw it and physically experienced it. They're just hearing a story. They're probably desensitized to it because of Hollywood and movies and just not being there. So I think that's, from me analyzing that situation, I feel like maybe that's why a lot of vets don't tell stories, because it hit them a certain way. It meant a certain thing to them. And when you tell it and it's received lightly, it's like, okay, I'm just not going to tell this anymore, because that made me mad that they didn't see it the same way. It's not their fault. You know, they can't, but it doesn't change that you're still upset about how

0: it was received, you know. And maybe it's more now. Maybe they just don't want to talk about, like I was talking about with the doorway thing, you know, they just don't want to go there.
1: That's why I think these conversations are so important, Justin, because I know you and I, when we were just having an offline conversation, we had kind of talked about this. And, you know, I've been experiencing being a combat veteran for almost 25 years now, you know, my first deployment. And I just, I look at my experiences interacting with civilians. And until you explained that, I never could put a finger on it. I could never really, you know, capture the feelings that I was having or why it frustrated me so much. But hearing you explain that, I was like, yeah, yeah, that's it. Because I'm talking about, you know, arriving to a place and literally hearing on the radio that my battle buddies on the same exact road that I was just on, all of them getting killed.
0: Yeah.
1: You know, so
0: the closest thing that I think they can relate is movies, which don't really depict it that well. I mean, that's their experiences from back here. Yeah. And, you know, that's their luxury, is to not have to have that. It's a luxury, but it's also, I would much rather be on this side of it, even with all that stuff.
1: Right.
0: I just feel more alert, more aware, more, you know, the way I want to be. I don't want to be a sheep.
1: Absolutely. Well, let's take one more comment before we have to go to commercial break. But John Herring says, you can't unlive your experiences. They are very shaping in your current person. The hardest part for me was relearning to be present in the moment in the post-service environment. Yeah, that's so powerful. And we'll come back to that in a minute, Justin. We look forward to seeing you guys in just a few, right after this commercial break.

0: All right. We're back. It's JJ Mahoney here with Justin Merchant, and you are listening to or watching or both Lean Into Legacy. So, Justin, I am really curious for you. What does legacy mean to you?
1: I would say it's anything positive that you can bring to the table to leave after you're gone with friends, family, community. I'd say anything like that. Your empire, whatever you want to call it.
0: And what does your legacy look like, Justin?
1: I'm hoping it's not done yet, but you know, so far, I'm hoping the kids are still fairly young, but I'm hoping it shows them, to serve in some capacity, honor and all those good things. Push on, don't be a victim, dig in, move forward. My favorite thing is when people say that you can't do something, it's like tunnel vision. There's no stopping to prove them wrong, just to say, yeah, I don't care if I had to go through all this, I just proved you wrong.
0: Yeah, absolutely. And, I think also, Justin, I mean, there's always that feeling of, you didn't think I could do it, I did it, yeah. But also the self-worth that comes out of that, for me, doing hard things, it just builds confidence. It sucks. A lot of times it's not fun. There are scars that we carry with us that will probably never go away. But those scars, we can look at that and, almost every scar that you have, whether it's something that you have on your body or something, that stays with you in your mind, you can look back to that experience and see just what amazing lessons came out of it.
1: Yeah. And you're more confident, I think, because you carry a certain kind of knowledge and experience.
0: Right.
1: So what would you tell? You say and do, and that's how we were trained. And it's having that, and the reason we can deal with this and not always show it on outside is because of that military bearing that's been instilled into us.
0: Absolutely. I'm curious what you would say to somebody who may be listening, and maybe they didn't serve in the military, or maybe like Doug, they didn't wear a uniform for 45 years. What would you tell them about legacy?
1: Oh, I think it comes in all forms. And a lot of people you hear say, I never served, but I wish I would have. You always hear that a lot, almost as if it makes them better, or like they're lesser because they didn't, and ashamed or whatever. But I think you use what you're good at, you use some of the same core values, and I think you can have the same outcome in a different way. They're not hardcore values. They've been pressed into us pretty hard through what we do verbally. But I think if you instill those into your day-to-day, and I've always had people like Marty Hogan, who he was a, I hope I don't get it wrong, I think he's a major at the 185th, but he said the goal of this park, for example, to leave it better than when you found it.
0: Yeah.
1: So I guess you leave the world better than when you found it, and you should have a pretty good legacy no matter if you're military or not.
0: Come on, man. That's really good, Justin. That's really good. And, unfortunately, I think what we see a lot today, especially in America, is ingratitude, complaining, victimization,
1: Entitlement.
0: And yeah. I just like to ask somebody that struggles with that, and appreciate you, John. I'd like to ask somebody that struggles with that, what type of life would you prefer? Would you prefer focusing on everything that is miserable in your life and that you have no control over? Or would you prefer to look to the horizon, understand that you have the ability to make a choice and a decision and take action, and know that you have some control over what's happening to you? I don't get it, Justin. I really don't get it. I mean, I think it's like an addiction.
1: Right.
0: People that have suffered, you know, and I get it. I get it.
1: Sometimes people, because of the entitlement, they expect things to be handed to them. And I think they expect situations to be solved for them. So I think a lot of times it comes off to me, and this is profiling things, but very lazy, very entitled, expecting everyone else to do it for you, handouts, you know. So I think when they get knocked down so many times, they're just like, why get back up? I'm just going to get knocked back down anyway. Might as well just stay down here where we don't always think like that.
0: Yeah. And I think, you know, that's one thing I'm pretty confident that in the military, most people learn you have control over what's going on. Mm-hmm. Now, that doesn't mean...
1: Product of parenting, current culture.
0: Yeah.
1: Things we're exposed to around here, you know? Things got real relaxed. The structure kind of went away with parenting. You know, there used to be a time when... And I'm sure teachers were different too. And my mom being a teacher, I always kind of noticed this. But there was a time when we were younger where, and before us, where a teacher would say something and the parents would back the teacher. Now the parents back the kids, and, you know, they go there taking the kids' side when, you know, and I don't know, every situation's different. Teachers are maybe different, but at least from our era, if you ever got something sent home from a teacher,
0: that's right,
1: my parents weren't going to back me.
0: No, I completely agree with you. I completely agree.
1: Maybe it's just a complete lack of accountability for kids, they grow up with that.
0: Yeah, I mean that there's so much going on in the world that is frustrating, that could definitely be improved. But again, like, you know, how fun would it be to sit here on this episode and talk for 2 hours about how miserable things are? You know, I'll never forget this image, Justin. I was an Arabic linguist, so I went to the Defense Language Institute in Monterey, California. Beautiful, beautiful base overlooking the bay. And I'll never forget this experience. Like, it's ingrained in my mind. And, you know, we had to go running every single morning for PT. And I remember I'm running up this beautiful hill, and it is really rooty. I don't know what the right word is, but there's lots of roots sticking up out of the ground from all the trees. And I'm like, I had a big fall. And so after I had that big fall, I'm just like literally, I say literally a lot. I just noticed that. But I'm staring at the ground looking for the next root to come, right? And I finally paused for a minute because I saw this like glimmer, and I looked up, and it was the most magnificent sunrise I'd ever seen in my life. And I just had this like realization, like, wow, yes, there are roots in the ground, and yes, they can be painful when you trip over them. But if you are just focused on worrying about the next bad thing that's going to happen, look what else you might be missing.
1: True.
0: I never would have seen that. If I was stuck in that mentality, Justin, I would have missed that sunset or sunrise completely, because I just would have been so worried about, oh, there's another root. Better make sure I don't fall again, you know?
1: I think it's common as a metaphor that people walk around with their head down a lot more than they walk with it up.
0: Yeah, I don't know. I want to encourage people that are listening. I want to encourage anyone that is struggling, that's having a hard time, to let you know you're not alone. Oof, we all are going through our own things. You know, I mean, you can hear that Justin and I are veterans, and you can make an assumption like, yeah, they probably had some rough experiences. But, you know, I think that's also the challenge right now, Justin, is that we're all so focused on our own challenges and our own struggles that we just assume nobody else is feeling it. And I think you'd be amazed, you know, if you slowed down and didn't judge someone so quickly and it took time to, God forbid, have a conversation, you know, you might find out. Yeah, we're not alone. We're not alone in pain.
1: Just different.
0: Yeah, I like that. It's just different. It's just different. And, you know, I think that's one of the amazing things about what you are doing over there with the Siouxland Park, the memorial, Justin, is that you are opening up the door for many conversations.
1: Yeah. And the cool thing about it is the community is rallying behind it, what little they know about it. It's not like there's no renderings out there for people to see. We have a few, but I've really found out that they just got to be asked and they're willing to help. Yeah. They can't help if they don't know what you have going on. So I've had a really good positive experience with asking local businesses to be involved and stuff. And they have. I don't think I've had very many that haven't been able to. And if they can't, it's just, you know, it's just a thing where they just can't. But pretty much everyone has.
0: Wow, that's so awesome. And I want to get back to that in a minute. But we've got to take a quick commercial break and we'll be right back.

0: right. To a hero.
1: And we're back with Justin Merchant and your girl, JJ Mahoney. Hey, everybody. Thanks for sticking with us. You're listening to and watching Lean Into Legacy. So, Justin, speaking about legacy, you guys have a special event coming up. Is that correct?
2: Yes. At the park, we're getting ready. It's a little early, but we're getting ready for our Siouxland Freedom Park Ball. It's kind of more of a banquet now than a ball, but that's still what they call it. We decided to have a guest speaker who's I'm friends with, Debbie Lee. So she is, some people in the community know who she is, but she's a Gold Star mother of Navy SEAL Mark Lee. He was showed in that movie American Sniper, friends with Chris Kyle. And he was the first SEAL to die in Iraq in 06. Mm-hmm. So she's going to be speaking on her experiences with handling that. I think one of her messages is, you know, it happened, now what am I going to do with it type of thing. And we decided to have some local Gold Star families from the area come, get them tables there. And then, you know, of course, silent auction. The point of the ball is to have something of awareness for us, but also to raise money for our ongoing memorials and events. So this one will be for the first phase of the new desert memorial that we're going to be doing.
1: Wow. How did you guys come up with that idea?
2: Well, they were looking to see who the next speaker would be. And a lot of people automatically think veteran, let's have a veteran speak. And we had Bobby, I can't remember his last name. He got burned up pretty bad overseas. He's a common speaker around. And I said, well, you know, we might be the trunk of the tree, but there's a lot of branches to this. I said, what about, you know, what about other aspects of the military family? And that would be the people who didn't sign on the dotted line, but were forced to sign, you know. So we came up with them. And then, you know, we went on because we have the Duong Daras are a local family that they lost John. So, you know, his sister was highly involved in that. And so she's kind of spearheading the getting the Gold Star families and using her avenues of contacts that she has for that.
1: Yeah, that's amazing. I think there's no greater appreciation than to that of the family. Because at the end of the day, you know, we can't do what we do if we don't have people at home taking care of business.
2: Right.
1: And holding up the fort for us. And, you know, even before I was married, I was single when I went to Iraq and Afghanistan. And, you know, my mom and dad played such a huge role in my sanity and taking care of me and supporting me and being a, you know, a attentive ear when I needed to vent. And, you know, sometimes garrison can be just as hard. You know, when you're not deployed, it can be just as challenging. And without the people that love us, supporting us, none of us could do what we do. We really couldn't.
2: Yeah. And then, you know, with them, that becomes their, when you become a Gold Star family, mm-hmm. you know, that becomes your, that's kind of your image now. That's who you are now. There's expectations, there's questions, you know, with what you're saying before, where people will talk about things. You know, when I heard a Gold Star mom talk at Memorial Day ceremony at Freedom Park, and I've noticed this a lot, people are like, wow, that's a really good message. And that's one of the first things I think of, but it's also, wow, I'm shocked they got through it. I always think that, like, I'm impressed how they got through it, because I would have a hard time getting through something like that, you know, speaking on it. So, yes, I'm impressed with the message, but I'm always impressed. And the first thing I think of is, holy cow, they got through it. Or are they going to get through it with what they're talking about, you know?
1: Yeah, absolutely.
2: It's like Debbie, you know, I don't think she expected to be going around the country talking about her son. And, you know, that's also the other thing of putting your head down and facing it head on. You know, she could have crawled in a hole and drank and whatever else, but she took it head on. I'm sure it still affects her, but at least something comes out of it.
1: Yeah.
2: With him.
1: Yeah. I mean, and honestly, Justin, it goes back to the conversation we were having just before the break, you know, how are you going to choose to live your life? Because we all have horrible things that happen to us, horrible things that we experience. So the main question, though, that each of us has to ask ourselves at one point in time is, are we going to let this define us? Are we going to pick up our head and find a way to move forward? And the really powerful part is if you can find a way to help somebody on the other end.
2: Yeah. Yeah. So I'm hoping, I think it's going to be a pretty impactful, pretty emotional ball. And so yeah. I'm glad I knew her, and I'm glad I thought of that to have her come on, because it's just a different outside the bubble aspect of us.
1: Yeah, absolutely. So. And what kind of help do you need, Justin? I know there are people out there that are thinking, sure. How can I get involved with this?
2: Right now, we're trying to fill the tables. I think we have room for 600 people. So, nice. You know, the more people there, the more awareness, the better. You know, if people are not from around here, they want to donate a table to either veterans who can come out and have that night to experience where, you know, they're not as fortunate to be able to pay for something like that. There are those options. There's also options to pay for a Gold Star Families table. We're trying to sit two families of four each at each table. Wow. And then just anything with the donations that go towards the new memorial that we have to do, or any silent auction items, which if that's the avenue you would want to go, we raise money for, it's all raised for the new memorial.
1: That's so powerful, Justin. And again, I would recommend to anybody listening, you know, even if you're not from the area, make a trip to Nebraska. It's actually a pretty beautiful place. You know, there's not a whole lot going on. I think it's nice and quiet. It can be very peaceful. And the area where the Freedom Park is just gorgeous, you know, right alongside that river. And I just want to highlight John's comment here. It says, military families are amazingly resilient. Spouses and children didn't volunteer. They got drafted. That's a great way of putting it.
2: Voluntold.
1: Voluntold. That's right. Thank you for that, John. And, you know, it's so powerful when you hear a good speaker that is able to convey the challenges that they experienced and overcome. And I think Debbie is just going to be amazing, you know, and I think all of us can use some perspective in our life. So for anybody out there that is in the Sioux City, South Sioux City area, or Omaha, anywhere in Nebraska or, you know, Iowa, or even South Dakota, you have to come to this event. It's going to be really powerful. And Justin, are you sure you want me to put your information out there for everybody?
2: Yeah, that's fine.
1: Okay. So Justin is, you know, excited to talk to anybody that's willing to get involved, that wants to come help, that wants to donate, that wants to come to the ball. Or like he said, perhaps, you know, gift a table, to some veterans who couldn't necessarily afford it on their own. And this is Justin's contact information, justinmerchant@kw.com. And his phone number is 605-759-6464. And just give Justin a call, and, he's a pretty great guy to get to know as well. Uh-oh. You can't hear Alexa, can you?
2: So, no.
1: Okay, good. I think that's a good thing about having a microphone. I'm always worried. There's always things going on in my house that I'm like, can everybody hear that?
2: I know. I had to hide. I told the kids, just go upstairs, go somewhere. So for it to be this quiet in the house, it's pretty amazing in itself.
1: Yeah, you're going to have to take them out for ice cream or something. You know, do some type of celebration.
2: Sometimes I do feel like I'm in a war zone with everything going on. It's just a war zone where no one's listening to what I'm saying.
1: Oh man, I can imagine. All right. Well, it's that time again. We've got to take a quick commercial break. So we'll be right back after this.

0: We are back with Lean Into Legacy with JJ and Justin Merchant. Justin, welcome back.
1: All right.
0: So we've got a little bit of time left, and I'd like to focus our last few conversations on what you think could be most helpful to people who, when did you retire?
1: 2 years ago.
0: So people who were, who are in your shoes where you were 2 years ago, maybe some lessons learned.
1: Yeah, find something to do for sure.
0: Find something to do. Yeah.
1: You do. You have to find something to do. And it depends if you feel like I'm good, I served, I'm just going to blend in. That's fine. And if you feel like I still feel like I need to do something, I still have the passion and energy to do something, then you just need to do it. If you think it and it's just a thought and it doesn't go any further than that, then you know it might eat you up to not do it. You just got to act on it, you know?
0: Yeah, I think that's great advice. And, you know, it's just like the military too, right? The worst thing you could do if you get ambushed or, you know, you're facing the enemy is to do nothing. That's yeah. The worst thing. Always lean towards action, right? Yeah. And I think I struggle with that, Justin. I honestly do because first of all, I was not being honest with myself.
1: Yeah.
0: Everybody said it was going to be a challenge. And I don't know. Not to say that I thought I was better than anybody else, but I guess had this false sense of, I don't know, that transition wouldn't be hard. Mm-hmm. You know, that it wasn't going to be challenging, that I could just jump into another thing and everything would be fine.
1: Yeah.
0: And for me, Justin, I took what I was really good at in the military, my skill set, and I decided to start my own business. And I really believed, like, okay, this is my new mission. No, it's not. You know, a mission is not just making money.
1: Yeah.
0: You know, it can be, you know, but for me,
1: it can be an objective, but
0: yeah, exactly. Yeah. And it's not something bigger than yourself. You know, yes, it feels good to help people, to get their businesses started and to give great advice and guidance, and to get to see the fruits of that. But at the same hand, it's not the same as being willing to put your life on the line for your brothers and your sisters.
1: Right. And we should know better than anyone that life's short. So you got to do what you want. Because when people ask other people, from my experience, when you ask other people, oh, should I do this? I was thinking about doing this. And they, oh, I don't know. Not many people make it. It's pretty hard. It's blah, blah. Well, I don't know. They're either being protective or they're telling you what they would do. Maybe they're not ambitious people. Maybe it's not something that they are interested in. So they wouldn't put a whole lot of stock into it. So at the end of the day, they don't have to live with the results of your decision. You do. So you might as well just do what you want to do and stop asking people, because it's just a stall tactic to getting it done.
0: Absolutely. Absolutely. John Herring says, get involved so you can maintain your own relevance. Yeah, absolutely. Mm-hmm. And if I'm getting real, John, you know, I mean, I remember, Justin, there were months that I would walk around in the morning and literally just say, God, take me. I don't have a reason to be here anymore, you know? And unfortunately for me, one of the biggest mistakes I made was isolating myself. And because I live in Texas and my family is in Nebraska and, you know, all other states all over the country, it was really easy for me to just retreat into my own little world where, you know, I didn't answer phone calls. I didn't answer text messages. And as much as people cared about me, you know, after so many unanswered text messages, you just kind of move on. You know, so I think another bit of advice,
1: you're in prison yourself.
0: Yeah, absolutely. And it's so easy to do. especially if you go my direction and you're like, no, I'm not going to focus on the military. I'm not going to focus on finding veterans. But that's a problem because you don't realize it. But as a uniformed personnel, you are surrounded by other military service members. So you're never alone. Right. I don't think we ever think about that. Like, at least I didn't. It was just such a part of my natural everyday experience that I didn't think, oh, I don't have all these people with me now. And instead, I just retreated into this isolation and really believed the lie that I was going through what I was going through completely alone and nobody else in the world understood it.
1: Yeah. Yeah. It's easy to sit down and do nothing. It takes no effort.
0: Yeah. And, you know, I recommend that to anybody listening, anybody going through a transition, anybody going through a hard time, you know, whether it's divorce, your kids are leaving the house, you're becoming an empty nester, you lost your job, or you're getting ready to start a new adventure. Any type of significant transition or challenge, there are other people going through the same thing. And I promise you, you will find comfort in knowing you're not alone.
1: Yeah. It's hard. You don't always realize it, what's going on.
0: What do you think also helped you, Justin, other than, you know, getting involved and being part of coming up with great ideas for the memorial and, you know, the dog tag chandelier? Like, yeah. What were some other personal things for you that helped you with your transition?
1: I mean, I have a lot of hobbies that I bounce around to. So that
0: helps. That's good.
1: Definitely having family around doesn't hurt. You know, anything that can distract you from negative thoughts is a good thing. And if you induce more and more positive endorphins than serotonin, then you'll eventually climb out of it. You just can't stay down too long.
0: Yeah, that's really great. You know, I find it ironic that, you know, for, I don't know, 21 and a half years, every single day started with working out. And yet when I transitioned, that was one of the first things that I took a break on.
1: Oh yeah. You're like, I took a break on saving.
0: Yeah. And it's like, you know, part of you is like, oh, I'm not going to run today. You know, oh, it feels so good to just sleep in.
1: That's the one thing, like when you're in the military, everything is so structured for you and everything is told and you follow this and follow that. And for once you're like, man, I wonder what it's like to not be told what to do, to just do what I want to do. And not that you don't have the freedom to do mostly what you want to do, but I mean, there are restrictions, there's expectations and guidelines that just like people are like, if someone's like, I want to get out because I'm just sick of, I want to grow a beard. And they're like, you'd get out just because of that? It's like, you don't know how big of a thing that is for a guy to not, you know, I didn't get to grow a beard till I was like, what, 42? You know, the first time I grew one was when COVID happened and we didn't have to go to the base for a few months. I'm like, oh, I'm just going to see what happens. And I was like, okay. And then I started, that really, the COVID time frame is when I started really thinking like, yeah, I'm kind of done. I did my
0: time. I'm kind of over this. Yeah. Just shaving every day. Yeah.
1: Just to be able to have even your days, your weekends, whatever to yourself.
0: Yeah.
1: To be able to plan ahead without being like, oh, when do I have to go do this or that?
0: Yeah, it's a good feeling. It's definitely a good feeling.
1: Yeah, there's pros and cons, but you always are going to miss it. But I mean, that's like losing somebody close to you too, you know? You're always going to miss them, but you got to move on. I mean, you don't have to forget about them. You just got to keep going, I guess is what I'm saying.
0: Right. I mean, I think that's a great point, Justin, because, you know, that's what we learn from any challenging experience is, if you get stuck in it and you get stagnant, that's when it gets difficult. But if you have something to look forward to, something that you're invested in, it just helps you to keep moving forward and keep that positive momentum. And, you know, it works.
1: Even if you get that tire spinning with whatever's making you happy, then eventually, you know, the other one will start spinning too. And other things will daisy chain to help you out.
0: Right.
1: To look up for you, positive.
0: Right. Absolutely. Well, Justin, we are coming down to our last commercial break. So we will be right back after this.

0: All right, and we are back with Leaning Into the Legacy with JJ and Justin. Welcome back, Justin.
1: Thanks.
0: I really enjoyed this conversation so far. You know, you and I had a chance to talk a little bit before we actually went live, and you were explaining what you have on the wall behind me. Can you tell our listeners if you can describe it and then also point it out to our viewers?
1: Sure. This is kind of like my great grandpa's corner. Somehow, some way, my great grandma didn't really keep a lot of stuff. So for this to all exist is crazy. But they found this boot camp photo from 1944, which is cool. Wow. And these two certificates over here, one's a Gold Star citation from the Legion. And because he died over in Operation Market Garden in World War II. Mm. And then a presidential memorial kind of certificate, his shadow box, his original Purple Heart and certificate, and then the letter written home to my great grandma. And along with that is the last picture that my grandma had with her dad sitting off to the corner there. So he was a 82nd Airborne 325th Glider Infantry Regiment. So he was basically a big fabric and metal plane with no engine tied to the back of a C-47. And they would just release it and let them glide down to the ground and get out and fight.
0: Wow, that's incredible. Now, yeah. I'm very curious, when did you learn about your grandfather's service?
1: My dad's always been in the history and military history a lot too. So I'm like a huge history nut. I always knew that he died in World War II. I knew his name was Tommy. Other than that, I didn't know a whole lot. Grandma would always say that my great grandma would always say that he died in a glider crash. And as I got older and I got more interested in being in the military myself, I'm like, I got one of those headstrong ideas. Like, I'm going to start figuring out where all the stuff is of his, like answers. And, you know, they had a fire at the National Archive for military. So they always, their common responses, it got burned in the fire. So looking for his stuff, just being in the history, I'm like, so he died November 3rd in a glider crash, but the last gliders flew in September 27th. So how is that a thing? I think it was just easier for my grandma to deal with, but, we were looking for my daughter's stuff at my parents' or my baby stuff at my for my daughter's baby shower at my parents' house. And there was a cardboard tube. And in that was some of these certificates and this one here, which was a letter home saying that he died holding a defensive position by enemy artillery, which is, you know, most likely an 88 or something into the trees. If you ever seen Band of Brothers, where some of them hit the ground and blew up, some of them were timed where they blow up in the air and cause more havoc with blowing down and trees and stuff. So somewhere in there, and he died November 3rd and they got off the line on the 12th. So anyway, yeah. I dug into it for like a year and I ended up getting in touch with some guys from the 82nd from World War II through the 82nd Airborne Association. And I came really, really close with a guy named Jesse Oxendine. And he has an interview online somewhere with some North Carolina archives, military archives or something. But really cool guy. We became, he's like a surrogate grandpa. He became super close. And I'd go visit him all the time. We talk on the phone like every other day. Oh. And so he passed away a while ago, but I'm still close with his son. You know, we talk every now and then, you know, comment, text. So it was a cool experience to meet Jesse and kind of learn about who they were and what they did and stuff. And, you know, that was a time when, like Jesse said, when the war got over, we were still on patrol and we would walk out into this field, three of us. And he said there was some trees out there and like you could tell it was like some sort of mesh net over top of them. And there was tracks going out there. So they went out to discover and he goes, I just thought it was the weirdest thing that this plane didn't have any propellers on it. And it was like, you know, an early German jet. So he didn't know what it was because it was an early jet. It was a crazy time, you know, but I love that kind of stuff. And so then, you know, I took that overseas knowledge from Jesse, knowledge from what I've learned. And, you know, when we went to Germany, I was like, rental car, going to Oezenbeek, to the Netherlands, and

0: he died in. So it was cool. I'm the only one that's been over there in our family to see any of that.
1: Oh, Justin, that's so incredible. And to me, this just brings us full circle to, you know, the amazing work that you guys are doing over there at the Siouxland Freedom Park.
0: Yes. Yeah.
1: I mean, think about how much you had to dig to find all that valuable right. information.
0: Yep. And Marty digs like that all the time to help these families who only know very little to dig into it. I mean, for him to find Civil War information on a guy who was from Dakota City, who fought and was in Andersonville. So if you're curious what Andersonville is, it was bad. It was a bad area. And it was a bad POW camp, you know, in the Civil War.
1: What would it have been like for you to have a memorial that actually told the story of your grandfather?
0: Oh, that'd be cool. But I mean, off the cuff, you're like, oh yeah, I would do something like that. But then it's like, I feel like it would be taking away from, you know, everybody and all of what they did, because his wife, my great grandma, she was a Rosie the Riveter.
1: Oh my God.
0: If you know about World War II, there was a lot more support on the home front. Car factories, sewing machine, you know, sewing machine companies made M1 Grands, they made 1903, they made pistols, they made bombs, Ford made planes, International Harvester made rifles, that's like a tractor company, typewriter companies made pistols, sewing machine companies made, Singer made pistols, like everyone chipped in and did something. So knowing history like I do, it feels a little awkward to have it just about him.
1: Yeah.
0: Isolating him out of it. I'd like for him to be a part of a bigger memorial, but
1: yeah,
0: not as his own.
1: Yeah.
0: This is his memorial.
1: That's such a cool perspective, you know, to always be thinking bigger and thinking about who else was right. involved and who else was supporting. And you know, and for me, I think that's why these memorials are so important, because we need to be able to capture their legacies, you know, yeah. and we need to celebrate them. And again, I think it's so easy for Americans to get complacent with, you know, everything that we have at our fingertips. It's like you start to take it for granted.
0: Yeah.
1: And for me, there is nothing more powerful than walking through a memorial like that beautiful one that you guys have established, the Siouxland Freedom Park, to just really take some time to reflect.
0: And I think in France and in the Netherlands, I can speak mostly for Netherlands, for the current generation that are in grade school and above, this is passed down, the appreciation. These guys are just bonkers about being appreciative of those guys and of us. And they continue to still honor them with, you know, all kinds of things. These people who who adopt these graves, some of them are passed down from their family to them. And, you know, they're expected to go out there and different times, but I don't think they ever have to. The expectation is to do that, but I think they do it willingly anyway. Christmas, Veterans Day, Memorial Day, their birthday, the day they died, any excuse they can, they go out there. Some go out there all the time. And I've heard of a lot of them writing correspondence back home to the family. So it's cool. Yeah, I had some cool experiences in the cemetery that my grandpa would have went to.
1: Wow.
0: Going out there to visit that. You know, one lady with a walker, she was with three friends. She could speak English, the other ones couldn't. She asked if I was American. She asked if I had someone here that she would visit their grave. I said no. He got sent back home. He was in the Mook Weilerbahn area, but he would have went here. And she was translating this to them, and they ended up pulling €5 out of their pocket. They wanted me to get them flowers.
1: Wow. Well, Justin, I'm so sad. You know, we've got to close for now. Yeah. But I just thank you so much for your service. I thank you for everything that you're doing for the Siouxland Freedom Park and to honor the legacy of our veterans. And I just know there are so many other people out there that appreciate you just as much as I do, Justin. And so I just thank you for your continued service.

0: Yeah, no problem.
1: All right, y'all. I hope you have a great morning, afternoon, or evening, wherever it is for you all over the world. Yeah, thanks for joining us.
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0: Is that it?
1: 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We'll see y'all later.
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0: We begin on the tracks, rails stretching beyond the horizon. 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In the early years, our first logo appeared, a pioneer stepping onto the platform of possibility. Through seasons of growth, change, and challenge, we moved forward. The whistle of opportunity sounded, and we boarded the train of time. The view changed with every mile, some stations brief, others lasting. Our logos changed too, not just emblems, but mile markers of evolution. Along the way, seats filled with teammates, mentors, veterans, and friends. Some stayed for the ride, others stepped off, leaving their legacy on the rails behind us. And still, the journey continues. The tracks ahead stretch into the unknown, familiar yet full of new promise. What matters most is how we travel, with purpose, with grit, with heart. Because the journey matters, the movement matters, and the legacy of those logos, every year, every show, lives on in the rhythm of these rails. So here we are once again, all aboard. The whistle blows, the tracks call. Together, we ride. We are the H-Train Show, showing veterans programs beyond the VA since 2015. 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
3: Hey, ladies and gentlemen, it is still after the day before the 250th birthday of the United States of America. Welcome, everybody. You are listening to the show that highlights all the nonprofits and doesn't have a wall. Hey, you're listening to the Hate Strange Show. We're here. Our only mission is to show all veterans and all the men and women in uniform all over the world that there are more programs and beyond the VA. My name's H, the eye candy that you see in front of you. Her name's Amber. She's like my battle. She is my battle, and she's my sister from another mother kind of thing. So we want to say welcome to everybody, and we hope that you have a fantastic 4th of July coming up tomorrow. Amber, what do you got in store for 4th of July?
4: I'm going to go to the Capitol building here in Missouri and watch the bands and the fireworks.
3: Nice. So the situation here in Colorado is that supposedly, fireworks are illegal, okay? Mm-hmm. But I still hear them popping them off. Well, now they because Colorado is such in a drought right now, mm-hmm. I mean, like, they are in a drought. Like, I've been here for 11 years, mm-hmm. and I've always had my grass sprinklers hit on my yard 3 times a week, right? Mm-hmm. Well, we can only do it 2 times a week now, Wednesday and Saturday. And for somebody that doesn't really take care of his lawn, yeah, my crap don't look very good, let me tell you. But it's interesting that the fireworks that they're selling here in Colorado, they have police officers that are waiting in unmarked cars at the end of the street that will stop you and give you a ticket, which I don't think that's right. Joy, good morning, Joy. I hope you got your red shirt on. I hope you're having a ball. I'm fired up today. You know why I'm fired up today? Because we have a fabulous, fabulous show. And we're going to see we got a new program today. I got HG's going to be doing a few extra things behind the scenes. So that's going to be interesting how he can do it. Bro. Yeah, I know, right? I might have to date him tonight and take him to a nice dinner if he gets this stuff good.
4: Still no package, Joy. You know, I have noticed when Joel ships something off, it takes an extraordinarily long time to get to me.
3: What the hell?
4: I don't know why.
3: Everybody else takes like 2 days.
4: Every time I get a package from you, it literally takes like a week longer than it should. And this has been a little bit over a week longer than it should. So
3: I'm gonna check on that. All right. So hey, let's get the party started. Are you ready, Amber?
4: Yes, I am.
3: Hey, G, are you ready?
5: Let's go.
3: Let's go, man. Cole.
0: Attention, Mel Call.
6: Oh my God!
7: You've got mail.
8: Welcome to Mail Call, your soldier spotlight, powered by WorkSimple, highlighting those who serve and inspire.
3: Wait, okay, wrong overlay. You got it?
5: Yeah. You didn't want to do your intro video, man?
3: Oh, I did. Oh, there we go. All right. So check this out, ladies and gentlemen. In late June of 2026, a Vietnam War Army veteran from Michigan, Leonard L. Suva, he was honored by the Vietnam Veterans Memorial Fund's In Memory Program, recognizing veterans who passed their returning passed after returning home. He was one of the 768 honorees nationwide this year. Additionally, Michael Keller, an Army veteran with multiple deployments, he received a quilt of Hale County 4-H members on June 11th. Both are recent as well. But we wanted to recognize Leonard L. Suva. You know, I just heard about this. You know, I think it's really important to spotlight veterans.
4: Mm-hmm.
3: I really do, because even though the uniform has came off, the uniform really hasn't came off. And people are learning. I mean, we learned last week he wasn't a veteran, but, you know, it's not a veteran thing. It's a anybody and everybody. You know, you got to find your special purpose, all right? Mm-hmm. I don't mean to be like the jerk, Steve Martin. I got a special purpose, you know, okay? So that's, you know, it's really important to do that. So we just want to salute. We can go ahead and take that that screen thing off now. We just want to, go ahead.
4: I was just going to say, that reminds me, it's like I have a couple of uncles who served in Vietnam, and I know nothing about their service at all because they won't talk about it, or they wouldn't talk about it before they passed. And, you know, I would like to know more about what they did, but it almost feels like an intrusion as well.
3: Right. You know what I mean? Like, you don't want to ask. You want to know, but you don't want to ask. You don't want to bring up bad ones. I know exactly what you mean, because I don't know if I told you the story before. HG's heard it. But, like, when I got out of high school, like, I shipped right to basic right after high school. Mm-hmm. I did not know my whole life. I did not know that my dad was in the military.
4: That's crazy to me.
3: Yeah, I did not know. I actually got pissed with him. You know, he always told me, oh, the military will serve you. You know, he always told me, hey, go in the military. But he never told me that he went in. Okay. And then when I went to basic, right before basic, my dad told me that he was drafted. Boy, did that piss me off.
4: Mm-hmm.
3: And it pissed me off because it was like, well, you didn't exactly join on your free will. Why did you talk me into it? You know, kind of thing. I don't think until like 2 or 3 years into it, I finally, you know, told my dad, you know, I kind of appreciate you pushing. You know, it's one of those things, kind of like when you're little and you're a baby, you don't like a bath. You hate a bath, right? And then when you get older, you're like, oh, I've got to take a shower. I don't feel human until we sit through a shower. And it's so weird how when you're young, you start a certain way. And then when you get older, you change. Mm-hmm. It goes from baths to liking girls, to liking to drink. You know, there's a lot of people, but there's a lot of people that don't drink either after they're 50, because, you know, like what's the point? I drink a Jack and Coke and I pass out after I drink that cup. I mean, it's crazy to me how we change.
4: Mm-hmm.
3: But, you know, I tell you one thing that I will tell everybody. Everybody changes, especially when, you know, you lose a mom or you lose a dad. Be patient with that person, because it changes you mentally. It really does. And when you're in a marriage, and I've learned this kind of hard way, you got to remember to keep on loving them through their changes.
4: Yeah.
3: I was telling my wife, I could grow flowers on my scalp when I was little. You know what, Joy? I have a complaint. I can grow hair everywhere except my head. I can take my ear hairs and put it on my head. That, I mean, I got hair everywhere.
4: That's usually what happens. You know, my stepdad was a recruiter, and he was gung-ho military, army, veteran, you know. But when it came to me and my stepbrother wanting to enlist, he tried to talk me out of it. He talked his son out of it. So, you know, it's interesting how people who can still be gung-ho about it don't want their children to be a part of the life.
3: All right, well, hey, before we go on break, it's that I'm gonna go ahead and catch it now. But before we go on break, we're gonna go to the top news of the day. And yeah, there we go. And I'll hit this one. They're all perfect. Look at that. HG's on it like a bad rash. Ladies and gentlemen, one of the news today, of the day that I want to talk about real quick. Me and Amber was talking about it over the week. You know, this new VA privilege, this TSA free membership thing that's going on. So we got some things wrong, and let me explain to you. So we dug into this because the VA website, it wasn't completely clear. If you qualify, don't start by making a TSA appointment. First, you're going to want to log into your VA.gov account, and you're going to want to look for a TSA PreCheck application fee waiver letter. Okay, this comes from the VA. This doesn't come from benefits. This comes from VA. And before you check for your letter, think about this. Right now, when you go to the airport, do you have to get checked out? Like, do you have a prosthetic? Do you have an AFO? Are you blind? Are you missing a limb? If you're one of those individuals that constantly uses TSA because they have to use the x-ray or you have to use that, that's what this is for, okay? This isn't for individuals to show up, hey, I got my ID card, I get free. That's not what this is for. This is for basically, hey, look, you don't have to set an appointment. We're gonna give you this access free because you need it. So that's something to keep in mind.
4: This doesn't include like canes or walkers or scooters or
3: Well, it does. Because with a cane, they still have to put that through the x-ray machine.
4: Okay, yeah, they do.
3: Mm-hmm. All right, so anything that takes a little bit of effort, like right now, okay, then you have a 50-50 chance of qualifying. Now, it doesn't matter if you think you qualify. It matters if the VA qualifies. So
4: yeah,
3: what I would say is you're going to probably have to get with your like patient advocate. But, you know, first of all, log into your VA.gov account. Look and see if you got that letter. If it's there, you download it, and you're going to email it to the TSA enrollment contractor, IDMA. IDMA is the third party. Nothing's free. They're the ones paying for it, okay? So they'll send you a code, the VA, and then you schedule So they'll send you the contractor IDN. They'll send you a code. You'll schedule your enrollment appointment with TSA. And when you go to TSA, when you do the appointment thing, you'll have three drop-down boxes. One will say TAPS. Another one will say something about like military families. It's like $25 off. And then you got like the regular application fee.
4: Okay.
3: I don't see them having a Dropbox because they're doing it this way, but they'll send you a code and then you schedule your enrollment appointment. And if you think you qualify, but you don't have the letter, again, I say contact your VA primary care team or your patient advocate. And remember, don't get upset. Don't get aggravated because this is something brand new. Okay. It's like Walmart. They put out an announcement and, you know, they're always missing something, you know. It's always, hey, get the 65-inch TV for $200 and it's right beside something that's like $2,000. You go there, up, they're off. They don't have any more. And you're like, well, shit, I got here. I don't want to go home empty handed. So then you're forced to pay like $2,000 for, you know, the thing. Just an analogy. So I just wanted to give everybody that real quick kind of like rundown. So and other news for today, because I was looking at this. We're going to have a little bit of sports since HG is here, but this weekend, 4th of July weekend, it's America's 250th birthday. The nation is preparing one of its biggest Independence Day celebrations ever as America marks its 250th anniversary. Cities across the country have increased security and are expecting record crowds for parades, concerts, and fireworks. But hold that thought. But places like Colorado, there is a dangerous heat wave going across much of the U.S. right now. In fact, major heat dome is bringing dangerous temperatures to millions of Americans just in time for this holiday weekend. Officials are urging people to stay hydrated, limit outdoor activity during peak afternoon hours, and check on elderly neighbors. Utilities are also preparing for heavy power demand. Here in Colorado, public fireworks displays, 50 of them have been canceled. 50 of them have been canceled. They have police waiting for people to buy fireworks. So that's like going to Wyoming with weed. You don't do it, right? Watch it, people. The city, everybody's city, the economics, everybody's hurting. So how are they going to pay stuff? Yeah, they can't raise your taxes anymore, so they're going to stop you for speeding. So be sure to, you know, be conscious of what's going on around you, or a better word, be observant, okay? Mm-hmm. June jobs report has been released. The unemployment has been held 4.2% today. The U.S. added about 75,000 jobs in June. Healthcare business services continue hiring while leisure and hospitality saw job losses. Investors are watching closely to see what that means for the future interest rate decisions. Remember, gas isn't up, but hey, my 401k is over 50,000. All right, global spotlight. International attention remains focused on tensions in the Middle East and their impact on energy markets. Oil prices have eased recently, but world leaders continue monitoring the region while financial markets watch for next week's central bank meeting and economic data. And we got the sports, and I'm going to let HG take it until 25 after, because he's really getting in to the 2026 FIFA World Cup. What are your thoughts?
5: Well, I'll start with Team USA. We had an absolutely thrilling game against had an absolutely thrilling game against Bosnia on Wednesday night. We looked really good in it, though. But unfortunately, one of our better players got a red card. And it was a bad red card because, I mean,
3: For people that don't follow soccer like myself, explain what a red card is.
5: So it's similar to like what a flagrant or a personal foul would kind of be in like a flagrant foul in basketball, that like similar to that, where the referee will give it when they deem that an action was hostile and didn't constitute like a soccer play. What sucks about getting a red card is that you're tossed from the game and then you're suspended for the next one. So we're gonna have to appeal that, definitely. And then like also your team has to play a man down. So for 26 minutes we were playing a man down with a 1-0 advantage. And then we got a free kick and had an absolute snipe, found the top corner, got the 2-0 victory, got out of there with a victory. The good news is we're taking on Belgium, who definitely didn't look the best, but did come back down 2-0 against Senegal and end up winning in extra time 3-2. Wow. So
4: interesting.
5: That's going to be a good series. Hopefully we can get our guys his red card overturned before Monday when our next match is. And then some other news in the World Cup, man. This the VAR system that they've been using is it's upsetting a lot of people. Last night, Croatia got absolutely hoed by the VAR.
3: Hoed?
5: Yes.
3: Is that such a word, hoed?
5: It's some new slang. But basically, they had an equalizer goal in like the 110th minute, in stoppage. Like, so they're playing in the stoppage time. Mm-hmm. And they're down, 2-1. It looked like basically over. There was maybe a minute and a half left the stoppage time that they had to get something done. And they get this equalizer goal and they go to a replay to look at it. And there's this year there's a sensor in the ball that like detects when it was touched. And so apparently the ball must have like grazed the hair on the top of this Croatian player's head, but that tripped the sensor in the ball. So apparently it went off of a Croatian player before it hit off of a Portuguese player. And because of that, the guy that eventually set up the assist for the goal was called offside and the goal was taken off the board.
3: Oh, all right.
5: It's been like the football Twitter, all social media. I mean, it's been blowing up about that. That's not the first like controversial equalizer goal that's been wiped off by like a very like by millimeters because of the VAR system. The Iranian team also, they lost a goal that would have would have forced a draw and actually probably put them into the knockout round. Because they would have had enough points in their group, but like the toe of a player was like detected offside. So I mean, like there are a couple of teams that have been just taken out by like millimeter, like the sensors just detecting like a millimeter of space. It's been a little unfortunate.
3: Yeah. Well, the good news is US is still in it, and it's time for us to go on a really quick break, and when we come back from that break, we'll be hitting the What The segment, and the discussion, we're going to play the video, and the discussion is going to be, should Uber drivers be accountable for their customers? If you don't know what I'm talking about, stay with us. We'll explain coming up next. You're listening to the show that highlights all the nonprofit programs out there beyond the VA, right here on the H Train Show on the station that's letting our veterans be heard, MBR.

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3: All right, ladies and gentlemen, we are back once again. 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And, you know, we just got some crazy news. You know, before we go into the What the segment, you know, we kind of covered a little bit on Wednesday on the final timeout. Remember final timeout? Every Wednesday at 10 a.m. Eastern Standard Time, same time as this. And Buffalo Bills, I guess they're making like a stadium museum. And can you believe that they are erasing O.J. Simpson from being in that museum? And We're not gonna discuss it, but here's a question for all the viewers, all the listeners: Is character and athletic ability the criteria for players to be in the Hall of Fame? And the reason why I say that is because we all know Tom Brady is first ballot Hall of Fame, right? Mm-hmm. Look at how many scandals he's been a part of, though. You know, a wrong is a wrong. It doesn't matter where it is, you know. Barry Bonds, Pete Rose, all of them, you know, they can't make it because, you know, of like
4: juicing scandals,
3: betting and, you know, drugs and stuff like that, which, I mean, today everybody bets, you know. So just something to think about. That I want to lift up to my, you know, our listeners and viewers. But
4: well, I think,
3: go ahead.
4: Well, I was just going to say that, in my opinion, that's an honor to be recognized. And if you aren't an honorable person, I don't think that you should be recognized like that, especially when he wrote a whole book that said, "If I did it."
5: Right. That book was kind of like, all right, you're just taunting us.
4: Yeah.
3: Also, the other news, which brings us to the What the segment. All right, ladies and gentlemen, so it is the What the segment.
6: Port Authority police at JFK answered.
7: And they had found him because he was trying to get on the, or he was on the TSA line.
8: I wanted to go to fucking Japan.
9: Yeah, I'm going to need y'all to create a crowdfund and get Lil Bro to Japan ASAP. Because the level of intelligence that you have to book a black car service at the airport and fly first class to Japan. All of the gentle parenting I've been learning from the Lemonade family would have went out the window. I would have whooped his ass. Yeah. But where was the ding on the phone? Where was the ding on the door? Where is the security? Like, what the fuck?
3: Right?
9: Yeah, he take him to Japan. I'm just glad nothing happened to him. They blaming everybody but their damn self. They blaming Uber and shit. Like, people Uber their kids all the time. His ass packed his bag. Where was y'all at when he packed his luggage and his carry-on? Take him to Japan right now.
3: Now, that happened in Valley Stream, New York, as you can see, June 28th of this year. 11-year-old boy with autism left his Long Island home before dawn. He packed a suitcase, ordered a rideshare, and traveled alone to John F. Kennedy International. Now, this is what I want to say. You know, here in Colorado, you got to be 21 to smoke cigarettes. You got to be 21 to drink alcohol, right? Well, wouldn't you need at least a permission slip from mom to the taxi driver? Hey, this is what's going on.
4: No.
3: When are Uber drivers going to be accountable? And it's not just ride shares. Like, how many people here have like did Uber Eats or something like that, right? What do they do now? They're using the coronavirus that, you know, I think it's like long gone now. They're using that as an excuse. They'll literally bring delivery food to the door, like right there where you can't even open it. Okay.
4: And then that happens.
3: Really irritates me. The only people that are knocking on your door and greeting you with your food is the pizza dude. Now, what is wrong with this? This goes out to anybody that Ubers. Stop leaving it at the doorstep.
4: Well, you can choose.
3: I know. I don't choose that, though.
5: Well, then that's your problem. You know, if you want them to hand you the food, tell them to.
3: I did. I said, we need plates. Because and then the jackasses, they just put the plates on top of the thing. They don't even put anything on top of it. It's anyways, but.
4: Well, this kid, I mean, you know, nowadays it's very easy to do something like this because all you have to do is have an app. You can buy the tickets online by yourself, all that stuff. I mean, now when you show up, there's probably going to be questions, but.
3: Yeah, I mean, why is this kid not asking this kid these questions? That's what I just don't get. No, I get it. Kids lie, but come on now.
4: Well, I mean, like Joy said, blame everyone except the parents, typical. And honestly, I mean, the parents really need to be held accountable for this as well, because he did all of this by himself and then got himself to JFK Airport. So, I mean, there was a lot of not paying attention, obviously. And the fact that they have it on their door cam and they weren't alerted, they didn't like intervene or say, hey, stop, what are you doing?
5: You have an 11-year-old special needs child that was just alone for that long, like without out of your supervision. You didn't know where he was at.
4: Right.
3: All I can say, if he had autism, either the driver was really dumb or this kid is very, very high achieving autism. That's all I got to say.
4: Not necessarily.
5: Like, it's in the New York area. Like, I've Ubered out there a few times. Like, there's like, it's a very wide variety of different drivers. So, like, there's a good possibility that maybe the driver he got didn't speak like a ton of English. And, like, you said, the kid
4: that's very true.
5: Like, been like, my mom's ordering me an Uber. And it's like, I mean, like, you're an Uber driver, like, just trying to make some money. Are you going to, like, what are you going to do with this kid? Like, if you're this, they say like, oh, my parents are trying to get me to this place. Like, the parents should just be aware of what their child is and where he's going. Like, you're putting the burden onto strangers who, I mean, are honestly just at work, like trying to get their job done. Like, you need to be watching your kid.
3: Okay, all right. I'll buy that.
4: Well, and autistic kids are usually highly intelligent, just in different ways too. So
5: yeah.
3: Okay. All right. Well, talking about highly intelligent, before we go to drop the date, check this out, everybody. We have a birthday fundraiser going on right now. You can find it on Facebook. Hell, you can find it on the website. Make sure that you go to MBR and you donate, ladies and gentlemen. The first 3D printed beaker, okay? The first one. So think, we could be like Disney, okay? Like this. This is not only Beaker, but this is a part of MBR history. This means that you, huh?
4: You better sign it too.
3: Right. Well, I don't know if I want to sign it. We'll think about it. But I tell you what, this little guy, he wants to be in your house. We're going to take the highest donation that we get at by midnight tonight. The highest donation will get this little guy. Okay. Now, we were planning on doing skydiving July 4th. That's not going to happen. That's not going to happen because financially, things didn't happen. So we're not going to push it. But remember, Military Broadcast Radio. Not only do we do radio, talk radio, gaming, podcasting, of course, we do 3D printing, and now we do animation. So we've got five different outlets. So when you donate, remember, you're not just donating to a nonprofit. You're donating to help a veteran get his feet wet, help a veteran get taught how to do some of these different outings. Amber is one of them. You know, Amber started here 2 years ago, 3 years ago, and look at the incredible impact that she has made on not only MBR, but on the world. You know, the track records, you know, she's been in several magazine articles. She has found five missing kids in the last 2 years. And three. And see, and that's incredible. It really is. You know, we had a missing dog just, what was it, 2 weeks ago or 3 weeks ago. And they found their owner. So we're getting the word out. But you're listening, you're watching, and we really appreciate it because we know that there's so many options out there, including Netflix, and you choose to listen to this hot air. So we really appreciate you tuning in every single day here at MBR, and we really appreciate you coming through. I think we have a fantastic community, and one of the things that MBR is trying to do is we're trying to be a virtual MWR kind of thing. Because remember, when you're in the military and you get booted out, you get booted out. That's it. That's how it is. You know, there's not really a help for transition. So that's what we're here for. And ladies and gentlemen, now it is that time. It is Amber's. You're packing cap. My bad.
4: What am I doing?
3: It is Drop the Date.
10: Today in history.
3: All right, ladies and gentlemen, drop the date. These are the discussions. These are the questions, and I'll let HG answer and Amber answer. But today's Drop the Date takes us back to July 3rd. 1863. Did you know on this day the Battle of Gettysburg reached its dramatic climax as Confederate forces launched Pickett's charge? Thousands of soldiers crossed nearly a mile of open ground under relentless Union fire. The assault failed, and many historians consider this to be the turning point of the Civil War. Sometimes one day can change the direction of an entire nation. Mm-hmm. And, you know, that's kind of like life. You know, one thing can change your world. You know, there was a major that did a speech. Now, I don't make my bed, okay? But the one thing that I do every morning is I take a shower and I get dressed. I get dressed to go nowhere. Because that's exactly what they told me as a TBI. You know, I had to make conscious efforts of, you know, doing tasks to serve a purpose, to get me loaded and stuff, you know? Mm-hmm. So we wanted to bring that up. So the question is, we'll ask you first.

0: General Pickett. Yeah, he was a Confederate.
1: Yeah. Okay. Well, so.
2: Well, then I'm just going to call it a leadership mistake because I ain't ever calling a Confederate traitor brave.
1: You know, and I know. When I call it a leadership mistake, I would call it ego. And, you know, we deal with a lot of that these days, especially in society. And I'm sure back then it was no different. I'm sure somebody told him, hey, man, you know, we're lacking some ammunition here and stuff. You know, we should probably think twice about this, you know. I don't know. I think it's ego. What do you think, Amber?
0: Well, like I just said, I don't really know much about General Pickett's charge, but Gettysburg, you know, has always been something that has fascinated me. I don't know why this blip of information is escaping me. because genuinely, like I have always been extremely fascinated with Lincoln and the Civil War and everything. So like, 67 years ago, our forefathers brought forth upon this continent a new nation conceived in liberty and dedicated.
1: I had memorized that.
0: All men are created equal. I used to know that whole thing, you know. So I just think that what we need to remember most about that whole battle is that there were family members fighting against family members. And I just can't even imagine that.
1: Right. And we get mad at the dinner table, Thanksgiving dinner, when somebody talks politics.
0: Right.
1: Go figure. Right. Oh, you just had to join the union, didn't you, buddy? You know, I can just see it now. All right. Next question. Can one day really change history? Like, do you think of speech like Gettysburg Address? Do you think that that changed anything? I mean.
2: Oh, yeah, absolutely.
1: Yeah.
2: It can change history.
1: Okay.
2: I mean, oftentimes it's just one day that sets off. That can be the catalyst and the start for a major historical event, you know.
0: 9/11.
1: Yeah, I agree. I definitely think that, you know, it's in our DNA. It's in our DNA. I mean, here lately, it kind of disappears after, you know, one or two days. But I mean, hey, the caring and the support kind of changes a couple of days after a funeral also. So you got to keep that in mind. But ultimately, I think 9/11 really brought everybody together, you know. And as much as I love the internet, as you can tell, and as much as I love ChatGPT, you know, during life, society, there's going to be things that come and go that it's going to make us complacent, you know. And I think, you know, when 9/11 happened, the support was very, very, very long-lived. Now, it's not so much, you know? But I do believe that a quote or a speech can really get somebody fired up. I mean, hell, look at football teams before they go out to a game. You know, the coach gives them a real good, you know, motivational butt slap like Deion Sanders, you know? So I absolutely think that it can really change history. Amber?
0: Well, yeah. I mean, you look at this one event in time. I mean, he's telling everybody, remember, we're all created equal in God's eyes, you know, and this is the catalyst, the impetus to change our society and the way that we were doing things. And it absolutely made a huge impact on the rest of our country moving forward from that day. So
1: what should we remember most about Gettysburg? HG?
2: Probably just the, I think the power of, of a good speech, and that

0: that's something, but that the idea that we are all, you know, created equal is such a unifying and powerful thing to accomplish, you know, this, that, that whether, you know, help accomplish victory in the battle or to just advance society and our world forward. It's that, you know, that we were that belief and that idea that we are all equal and that we're all in this together is very powerful.
1: I think the one thing we should remember most about Gettysburg is kind of like what we should be remembering today. History repeats itself. We've made a lot of mistakes in the past. And unfortunately, you know, some of the statues have been, you know, taken away or replaced or something like that. And I understand. I understand there's a lot of hurt. But unfortunately, you have to have hurt before you can upgrade, before you can go further in life. And I think sometimes we forget that, you know, sometimes failure isn't bad. Sometimes failure is good because it was a lesson, you know, is it lesson or is it love kind of thing, you know? And I think Gettysburg, the whole battle reminds us that, you know, we can make mistakes. We're not perfect, and we need to remember those mistakes so that we don't continue that pattern later in life. But unfortunately, it looks like we kind of have, you know. I haven't brought it up yet, and I wasn't really going to, but a good example, and I don't want to talk about it. I just want to say a good example is when the U.S. soldiers 3 days ago took to social media and called out the president of the United States. You know, has that ever happened before? No, but like I said, history repeats itself, and we need to remember that we did make mistakes in the past. Amber, What do you remember most? And then we're going to go to break after you answer.
2: Yeah, so I believe that we should remember that both the North and the South believed that they were fighting for the right thing. And that sometimes we believe that we're fighting for justice or the right thing, and we lose sight of what is really important. And you always want to be on the right side of history, not the wrong side of history.
1: That's right. That's true. That's true. Well, ladies and gentlemen, it is that time. We're going to go on our big break. And if everything goes right, my captain, my commander, my old commander when I was in the military, well, he is going to be joining us come after the music break. And we're going to be talking to him about his brand new book, Unshaken Resolve. Hear that interview next. Stay with us. Don't go away. Once again, you're listening to the show that highlights all the nonprofit programs out there beyond the VA. 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Stay with us.

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3: We are back. 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You're listening to the H-Train show on the station that's giving our veterans a voice, MBR. And boy, do we have a treat for you. It is the interview of the week. And today, for the interview of the week, we have my former commander. We have Captain Payne, Michael Alexander Payne, welcome to the show. Thank you, sir, for coming on the show and talking about this fantastic book that you wrote.
4: Hey, Joel, man, I tell you what, you were an awesome soldier. I loved having you in my company, and I absolutely am honored to be here with you today. Joel, let me tell you about Unshaken Resolve. First, I guess, let me tell you a little bit about myself. And thank you for that strong introduction. So I'm Michael Payne. I'm a retired Army Lieutenant Colonel. I'm a combat veteran, 4 tours in Iraq. I'm a business leader. I'm a coach. I'm a husband. I'm a father. And now a grandfather. But my newest title is author of Unshaken Resolve. And a little bit about this book. This book is a leadership manual. It's not just a military stories. It is a live recap of my leadership journey throughout the military, throughout corporate America, and now as an entrepreneur. This book lays out what leadership looks like when pressure rises and when the path is unclear. When people are watching you and they're going to see whether you're going to panic or stay steady. And the goal is to stay steady as a leader. At the core, Unshaken Resolve is about preparation, belief, mentorship, faith, and the internal standard a leader must build before the pressure shows up. So that's the introduction to the book. Joe, I know you got a bunch of questions for me.
3: I do. And Amber, I think she came up rogue because she read the book. She has some questions.
5: I haven't read it.
3: Oh, you haven't? Okay. Well, she said she had some questions too.
4: Have you ever read my book yet?
5: Not yet.
3: I'm on page 7. I'm still trying to, but I have a hard time like comprehending, but. You know, one of the reasons why I really wanted you on the program is because, you know, it's very hard, and you can tell me if I'm wrong, but I feel that it's very hard sometimes being a man of God and being a leader at the same time, because you have to have so much empathy, you know, empathy, but, you know, not being a pushover kind of thing. Right. So with that being said, like, who do you feel this book is for, you know? I mean, you kind of told us in your introduction, but like, is there somebody that you had in mind when you did this?
4: Yeah, that's a great question, Joel. And the truth of that is everybody. You see, everybody is a leader. Everybody is a leader. You're either a parent, you're a son or a daughter taking care of elderly parents. You work in business, and though you may not have the title, you're responsible for something. You are leading something. And so it's vitally important that we realize everybody is a leader. We might be at different echelons of leadership, but everybody's a leader. And see, we all deal with pressure. We deal with pressure from work. We deal with pressure from family. We deal with pressure from the environment. We deal with past pressures of, you know, like Joel, you and I, like sharing some time in combat in Iraq.
3: Right.
4: We all deal with pressure. And see, my faith is a major part of this book. every chapter starts with scripture. And why did I do that? Because faith gives leadership its foundation. For me, leadership is not just about effectiveness. It's about stewardship. God gives us influence, responsibility, family, teams, businesses, opportunities, friendships. The question is, what do we do with what we've been entrusted with? You see, faith for me keeps me grounded. When pressure rises, faith keeps me grounded. It reminds me that leadership is a service, not an ego. It reminds me that people are not tools to accomplish a mission. You see, they're more than tools. They are souls, they're families, and they have futures. My faith doesn't mean I have all the answers by any stretch of the means. But what it means is I know where to go when I do not have the answers.
3: Wow. And you know, that one part that you said, leadership isn't ego. It's leading, you know, getting in the dirt with them. And that's, I think that's one of the reasons why I have so many veterans that, you know, do the shows on here. And when I ask them to do something, that they do it because they know that I would not ask them to do anything that I wouldn't do myself. And right. I'm teaching them at the same time. I think that's a really important key, what you just said, because so many people that are leaders, they kind of have egos, you know, they're like, you know, delegate stuff. And it's like, well, why are you delegating if you're just standing there watching? Why don't you work with me? Why don't you be over my shoulder? You know, teach me some stuff while I'm working and doing stuff. I'm sure there's things that I don't know that you know. So that key, that what you just said, that really spoke to me. Amber, I'll let you ask the next question.
5: Well, I do see that you definitely have to be a servant leader in order to be an effective leader, right? You have to get down and dirty and be humble, and you have to be willing to serve to be a leader, in my opinion. But can you remember the moment you realized resolve was something that had to be developed rather than something that people are born with?
4: Yeah, let me share a story with you. And this story is in the book. And it really resonates with what we're talking about right now. In the book, I tell a story about being in a helicopter after I was a company commander, after I worked with Joel. I got selected to be the aide-de-camp to the 1st Infantry Division, division commander. And in the book, I tell a story about being in Baghdad in combat, flying back from Baghdad, back up to Tikrit to the 1st Infantry Division headquarters, or AKA FOB Danger. And we're flying back, and the helicopter's taking small arms fire, and an RPG was launched in our direction. And that moment taught me that leadership is not about fearlessness. It's about faithfulness. See, we had been flying back from Baghdad. Our helicopter was hit with small arms fire. An RPG was fired in our direction. Here's the funny thing. A bullet lodged right under my seat, stuck in the Kevlar floor that had been put in the day before. So we had been in combat for about 7 months, and we just got Kevlar flooring in the division commander's helicopter. Mm. And that Kevlar floor saved my life. And we got back to Baghdad. I mean, we got back to Tikrit from Baghdad, and we're sitting in the headquarters, and the boss is doing some work, and the crew chief came up to me, and he handed me that bullet that was lodged under my seat. And he's like, "Hey, sir, you're a lucky man." And then I took it, you know, and we kind of laughed about it. And about an hour, 2 hours later, I walked into the boss's office, and it was probably 2 o'clock in the morning at this point. And I said, "Hey, sir, what are we doing tomorrow? Just want to verify the schedule." And he looked at me with pinpoint eyeballs, and he said, "We're going back out." Then he said something I'll never forget. He said, if you don't walk into the fire with your men, you're not a leader. Yeah. And that's what Joel was just talking about. You see, that sentence, that stayed with me. That was 23 years ago. And that sentence has resonated with me since. You see, walking into the fire doesn't mean chasing danger. It means refusing to separate yourself from the risk you ask others to bear. It means being present. It means sharing the responsibility. It means choosing the harder right when stepping back could be a lot easier.
5: Yeah.
4: You see, walking into the fire with your men, if you don't do that, you're not a leader.
3: Wow, that is amazing. I'm going to keep that quote. I'm going to chew on that quote. If you can't walk into the fire with your men, then you're not a leader. You know, that brings us kind of our next question. What exactly is calm is contagious? I'm interested in about this.
4: Yeah, that's my favorite chapter in the book. It's actually one of the first chapters I wrote. You see, calm is contagious means a leader's internal state transfers to the room. If a leader panics, the room escalates. If I were to walk into a room and go, oh my God, what a day. Oh, and I have all this stress and anxiety. Guess what the room's going to do? They're going to feed off of my energy because I'm going to be vibrating at a frequency that's not calm. It's not a leader.
3: That makes
4: sense.
3: So
4: if a leader panics, the room escalates. If a leader stays steady, the room has permission to think. I learned that in the Tactical Operations Center when I was an S3. We had troops in contact with the enemy. We're in Iraq. Radio traffic would spike. Voices would overlap. You know how it goes, Joel, right? Like right. The information's just all over the place.
3: Right. Always a frago.
4: Yeah. And when you have incomplete information, but yet as running the talk, the Tactical Operations Center, lives were at stake. And in those moments, it's important that things were in control. And I knew I could not control the battlefield, but I controlled my presence. So when things escalated in the talk, I would slow my breathing, I would lower my cadence, and I would ask very clear questions. Where are you? What is your situation? Do you have casualties? And what do you need from me? And that kind of calm creates a structure. And that structure created clarity. You see, those same principles not only work on the battlefield, but they work in business,